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5: Against Domingo Gonzalez. 8-3 Padres looking for the sweep and looking to sweep the season series. Take all six from Seattle. Infield hit and a run for Tatis in the seventh. He is 1-for-4 as Domingo Gonzalez delivers and a slider is hit in the air to left. Going back on it to Rosarena. Has room. A couple steps toward left center, about 10 feet shy of the track. And he makes the catch. One gone in the ninth.
6: Tatis was kind of guessing on this pitch, just hoping to get something to drive, and ended up out front, just sort of one-arming it out there, and lazy fly ball as he got way under it.
5: One away here is Miguel Andujar. Doubled and scored in the sixth, 1-for-4 tonight. The right-handed batter swings and he fouls a fastball straight back, 0-1. Andujar, a nice addition for the Padres. Got off to a good start. Good numbers last year between the A's and Cincinnati. And he's fooled there by a slider. It's 0-2. But he's never been able to duplicate that season he had early in his career with the Yankees.
6: A lot of injuries, you know, caught up to him. It took him a while to get back. But yeah, he had 47 doubles, 27 home runs in a season.
5: Drove in 92.
6: Just amazing.
5: 0-2 pitch. And he reaches for it and just gets a piece of the slider. And it goes back to the screen. We'll do it again, 0-2.
6: But bounced around, injuries, just things just never got back to that form. And
5: shoulder problem that plagued him for a couple of years, a wrist issue.
6: Yeah, but he found some life again last year.
5: Hit 10 homers between Sacramento and the Reds. And the second most homers in a season as he chases a slider and he goes down swinging, two gone. Second strikeout for Gonzalez. Now it's Gavin Sheets, who's had a huge night. 3-for-3, driven in 4, 2 homers, also a double, and he's walked. And he's going to try to sneak Doug and me on the charter back to San Diego after talking to us pregame. Can these guys hang around another day? The pitch, and that's low and into Sheets, ball one. Amazing that he was non-tendered prior to last season by the White Sox.
6: Yeah, sometimes you get that extra jolt, that wake-up call to find it again.
5: The 1-0 pitch, down and in, ball two.
6: But it's coming. You know, that's the beauty. You do play long enough, you're in that situation. You're going to get traded. You're going to get released, cut, sent down. And then you try to fight your way back.
5: And he had a career year last year. 19 homers, 71 batted in. Takes a strike from Gonzalez. It's 2-1. Taken by the White Sox out of Wake Forest in the second round back in 17.

0: 4 years with the White Sox. The 2-1. Low and in ball three. And we talked with him about his dad also, Larry, who played 8 years in the big leagues with the Orioles, the Tigers, and here with the Mariners. 3-1 on Sheets with two down in the ninth. 8-3 San Diego. The pitch. And Sheets takes outside ball four. And he has reached for the fifth time in this game.
1: And just looking good. Patient to go with power. That's such a great combination because he's zoning up, but he's not expanding the zone to do it. And, you know, that's being locked in. I mean, really, anything he's... It looks like he just knows what's coming, staying back. And if it's a mistake in the zone, he's doing a lot of damage.
0: Now it's Machado, and Manny cues one foul off the end of the bat. Examines the bat to make sure it's not broken. Sheets at first, two down. So next up, Padres will get the Dodgers in San Diego, while the Mariners will stay here and they'll get the White Sox. They'll welcome the Southsiders to town.
1: Southsiders are tough. I think Christine said, like, wait a minute, this is the first walk-off since 24. They didn't have one all last season.
0: No. One strike pitch. Machado lays off a slider down and away. 1-1. And look, when you're losing 100 games a year,
1: oh my God.
0: Usually isn't much to cheer about.
1: Wow. Not a walk-off whole season.
0: 1-1. Line to left by Machado. Rosarena going back. Reaches up on the move at the edge of the warning track, and he makes the catch. That ball was ripped off the bat of Machado, but running it down in deep left to Rosarena to retire the side. A runner left. We go to the bottom of the ninth. Padres 8. Mariners 3. This is...

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1: We go to the bottom of the ninth. 8-3 Padres trying to sweep the Mariners here on Sunday Night Baseball. Young, Canzone, Garver against Bragley Rodriguez. Here in the last of the ninth inning and strike one of the knees, Cole Young is 0-3 tonight. One defensive change for San Diego, a new third baseman. Sungmin Song takes over a third for Andujar. Last 11 years in the KBO for Song, and low and away to Young, 1-1. 8 runs, 10 hits, 2 errors for the Padres. 3 runs, just 1 hit, and no errors for the Mariners tonight. Rodriguez 1-1, and that's in there for a strike, a changeup, right through the heart of the plate, 1-2 on Cole Young.
2: The Padre pitching has been pretty shut down tonight.
1: The 1-2. Down and in, jackknifing out of the way is Young. It's 2-2. Lucas Giolito was impressive.
2: Yeah, I mean, considering he just kind of came off the shelf, out of storage, basically.
1: Came from AA and signed just less than a month ago by San Diego.
2: Yeah, and went into the sixth.
1: 2-2 inside, 3-2 on Young. And they need to get some starting pitching with Marcus, Pivetta, Musgrove all injured. Full count on Young, the pitch. Swing and a miss, blew it by him, 98 from Bladgray Rodriguez. And there's one gone in the ninth.
2: Yeah, it's a tough combination, you know, facing Rodriguez because you're working off of this high upper 90s fastball, and then he has this excellent changeup, same arm slot. Last year, he only threw that changeup less than 25%, about 24% of the time. And now it's a primary pitch.
1: One out, Dominic Canzone fouls it off the mask of the plate umpire. And Chad Fairchild needing a second after Canzone put it right off his mask. And Fairchild just kind of looking down, and now the athletic trainer for the Mariners coming to check on our home plate umpire.
2: Yeah, I mean, that was a shot. And, you know, you're almost there. You're, like, in the ninth inning. He's, you know, say called a really good game, by the way. And just gets punched in the face.
1: And he gives the thumbs up sign that he's good. Chad Fairchild. 0-1 the count on Canzone. One out, bottom of the ninth. 5 from Giolito, Matsui 2 scoreless hitless innings. Again, the only hit for the Mariners tonight was Luke Rayleigh's one-out single in the second. That's the only hit. One strike pitch. Swing and a miss at an elevated changeup.

0: And it's 0-2 on Canzone. And the Mariners scored all of their runs in the bottom of the sixth without a hit. Four straight walks and then two sac flies. 0-2. Canzone takes Lowen in, a changeup, 1-2.
1: It wasn't exactly an explosive offense here for the Mariners, but a lot of credit goes to the Padres pitchers. They're executing. They had a good plan. Giolito set the tone, and the bullpen has really swept up the rest.
0: 1-2, and that's high and away. Another changeup from Rodriguez. 2-2, the count on Canzone. Left-handed hitter stands deep in the box. Shift onto the infield, playing them to pull as much as they can. The 2-2. Tipped into the glove of the catcher, Fermin, and Canzone strikes out on the changeup. And there's two outs.
1: And that pitch remains to be a dominant pitch. They're hitting 069 off of it coming into the game, and it just gets worse for hitters.
0: Two down. Now we'll leave it up to Mitch Garver, who is 0-for-3. He has struck out twice. 8-3 Padres in the ninth. Rodriguez the pitch, and Garver takes low and away, ball one. Mariners will be glad to be done with the Padres.
1: Yeah.
0: 0-6 against San Diego. If the Padres close this out. And a called strike of the knees to Garver. It's 1-1. This interleague rivalry, kind of, playing for the Vetter Cup.
1: Now, some
0: it is a guitar.
1: More.
0: I saw the trophy.
1: Yeah, someone needs to stretch it a little bit.
0: Outside, 2-1. Like, look at some of the others, right? Dodgers, Angels, that makes sense, rivalry. Cubs, yeah. White Sox, definitely. Cardinals, Royals. Yankees, Mets.
1: Yeah, that's fun.
0: Reds, Guardians. Okay. 2-1. That's fouled back by Garver. Phillies, Pirates, even though they're in the same league in terms of National League America.
1: Yeah.
0: Boston, Atlanta makes sense because the Braves used to be in Boston.
1: Yeah, exactly.
0: Orioles,
1: Nationals, yeah.
0: Marlins and Rays. Giants and A's loses some of it with the A's leaving Oakland. 2-2. Swing and a miss. Garver chasing a high changeup. He strikes out as Rodriguez strikes out the side of the ninth, and the Padres finish off the sweep here in Seattle as they win it by a final of 8-3, and the San Diego Padres climb 10 over 500.
1: Well, once again, you know, Gavin Sheets carrying the day for this Padre offense, which has certainly struggled, but they had a huge inning and put it together in the sixth with the power game, the double, the homer, the double, another double. And Sheets gets on base five times today. Five. And just looks locked in. And although he's more of a complimentary player in the sense of playing against righties, that shows how they've been matching up well and making the most of not really getting a robust offense. The pitching has anchored it down. Giolito makes the start and, you know, puts the exclamation point about how it's important to locate, change speeds, and get your team deep enough into the game where you have a good bullpen to do the rest. So they put it all together. The Mariners' offense was just searching all night, and they never found it.
0: They had just one hit in the game, got all three runs in the sixth. But the damage from Gavin Sheets, outstanding pitching. And the Padres are a half game behind the Dodgers. And now, Doug, a huge series. Look, I get it. It's the middle of May. But from a mental standpoint, this is a big series for the Padres.
1: Well, and it always is. You talk about a rivalry, that's a big rivalry. And everybody's kind of handing the Dodgers a lot because they've earned it. And so the Padres know they have to go one up. And look, all of a sudden you get into a tiebreaker, these games matter because you could get a home field advantage. You could get some edge come postseason time. So it all matters, and there's no question they'll be ready for it.
0: And on the other side for the Mariners, look, they got swept this weekend. They're 4-under. But they're still only two games back in the AL West.
1: Yeah, that's the perspective that Dan Wilson will keep for this team. Like, okay, you know, although you're not scoreboard watching in the sense of, oh, what did they do and you're a game out. But you know you're in it, and they have not played their best baseball. And when that comes, you know, they can go on a run. And a run when you're only four back could mean taking over that division.
0: Final totals for the Padres, 8 runs, 10 hits, 2 errors. For Seattle, 3 runs, just 1 hit, no errors. Each team strands 5. The winner, Lucas Giolito, wins his Padres debut. The loss goes to George Kirby, who falls to 5-3. The only home runs, two hit by Gavin Sheets. He's now got 9 on the year. He was the offensive star for the San Diego Padres tonight as they win it and sweep the series here in Seattle. Once again, our final score, 8-3 Padres over the Mariners. For my partner, Doug Glanville, our producer, Owen Murphy, and engineer, Matthew Roy, Roxy Bernstein from T-Mobile Park in Seattle, as we go to Christine Lisi in the studio with the post-game show. Christine?
2: 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Coming up, Gavin Sheets at it again for the Padres. 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
2: 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It was the Gavin Sheets show for the Padres on Sunday Night Baseball against the Mariners. 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
0: Two down. Here is Gavin Sheets, left-handed hitting slugger. As Kirby delivers, that ball's crushed way back in right field. It is gone. Gavin Sheets ambushes Kirby on the first pitch and rocks one deep into the bleachers in right. 400 feet to straightaway right. Solo shot giving the Padres a 1-0 lead.
2: Sheets would take George Kirby deep yet again in the bottom of the sixth.
0: Here comes the 1-1. Ball drilled deep right field. Going! Gone! Another long homer for Gavin Sheets. Destroyed to right field. 404 feet, his second homer of the game.
2: San Diego would up its lead to 7-0 in that sixth inning and end Kirby's night. He gave up 6 runs, 6 hits, 6 Ks, and 2 home runs. Bottom six, Seattle got a couple of runs without a single hit, and that cut the Pods' lead to 7-3. Sheets, though, would come through again a third time at the plate for San Diego. Top seven.
0: One strike pitch and Sheets lines it to right. That's fair and into the corner. Jogging in is Tatis and cruising into second base. Sheets blisters a double down the right field line, turning on the pitch, and it's now 8-3 San Diego.
2: Padres won it 8-3 to complete the sweep. Lucas Giolito in his San Diego debut, 3 runs, 1 hit, 3 Ks in 5 innings of work. Seattle became the first team to score 3 runs on 1 hit or fewer in 10 years. The last team to do it was the Rangers against the Mariners in 2016. Coming up next, yet another blown save for the Yankees. 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
2: I'm Christine Lisi. You're listening to the Baseball Tonight postgame show. On the Major League scoreboard, Tyrone Taylor, game-tying 3-run walk-off home run bottom of the ninth off David Bednar. Carson Bend, walk-off chopper bottom 10. Mets beat the Yankees 7-6, ninth blown save on the season for the Yankees. Dodgers got a couple of hits, two RBI from Shohei Ohtani. Won it 10-1 over the Angels. Dodgers swept the weekend series by a combined score of 31-3. Rays 6, Marlins 3, AL leading Tampa Bay's won 18 of 22. Phillies got to Paul Skeens, 5 earned runs, 6 hits, and 5-plus, defeated Pittsburgh 6-0. Phils are now 15-4 under interim manager Don Mattingly. We now join Game 7 of the second-round NBA playoff series, Cavaliers-Pistons in progress. For producer Tara Sledjeski, technical director Josh Kapke, and associate producer Nick Carty, I'm Christine Lisi. 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
25: Hey, we're so excited for tonight. 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

0: that Pope is a White Sox fan. Tell me about when you first heard that and how much you guys have leaned into that, and whether or not, you know, the off chance that maybe there's been some contact with you and the Pope.
1: Yeah, when it first came out and he was, you know, Pope Leo was named the Pope, I didn't really believe it. You know, it was one of those, you know, he's a White Sox fan, because I don't know if you remember the first kind of message put out there that he was a Cubs fan. And I think there was like this assumption that he was a Cubs fan. And you know, his brother didn't take to that very well, and was very vocal about his White Sox fandom. And then, you know, come to find out, he attended, you know, some World Series games in 2005. And we've got video, we've got that photo, it's in our hallway. We had an event, you know, with the Archdiocese at the stadium last summer, which was, talk about a unique experience to attend to. And he was, you know, on the video board and offering a message to everyone in attendance. So, yeah, it. I've also told people, you know, and I have not talked to him, I have not met him, but it's also, there's a non-zero chance that I'll be able to meet the Pope at some point in my life now because of the association, you know, with the White Sox. So that's a very cool thing to say. And you know, since that was announced, there's been a lot of positive things happening with the White Sox. And I hope that he's tracking it. And I think we've got some fan giveaways. We've probably already done it, and we'll continue to do that. So it's certainly been a welcomed addition.
0: Can you imagine if you guys make the World Series someday? I'm assuming that you'd be okay with him throwing out the first pitch.
1: I would be. Yeah, I would support that.
0: All right. You know, the journey of the White Sox is well known. 121 losses a couple of years ago, and then you're doing what you're doing this year in the playoff hunt. Give me a low moment that you've had and the coolest moment you've had during the course of this journey.
1: Gosh, yeah, I mean, it's tough to not say the low moment was breaking that record. I did, you know, when we were going through, you know, that very difficult 2024 season, and you know, it came to the point where it became, okay, we're probably going to break this record, where, okay, I've got to think into the future here, right? And gosh, what a story this will be. And, you know, then you almost embrace it. You have to embrace it. And listen, going into 2024, and that remains here even in the 26th season, you know, we've committed to foundationally improving the Chicago White Sox organization. That applies to, you know, our amateur scouting process, our international process, the player development, research and development, the major league operation, everything that goes into it. Let's commit to that, because we know that good things will come from that. Do we know, you know, specifically or precisely what that's going to bring to the table? It's never been about, you know, we're talking about championships and a World Series. It's about, you know, going about it the right way and committing to being the best that we can in all of those areas, knowing that good things will come. And, you know, I've had conversations with people when you're going through these struggles, and we've gone through struggles this year and we'll go through more struggles. But early in the season, when, you know, we played the Brewers and we get swept, and then, you know, we had a tough series in Miami. And I recall talking to, you know, one of the members of our front office. It's like, man, you know, I really feel like we've gone about this the right way, whether it be our hiring process, what we've, you know, the resources that we put into this organization from a foundation standpoint. It's got to turn at some point. You know, we've got to be going through, we've got to start feeling this at the major league level. And thankfully, we've had some good runs here, and, you know, gotten that, you know, level of gratification. But yeah, that 2024 season was difficult. It was. I don't want to, you know, it's not, you'd never say that just had to happen for us to have future success, because, you know, we're associated to it with that. But, you know, what a story it can be. You know, if we go out there and we accomplish something special, and we point back to, you know, this group, this team, you know, what we went through 2024 to look where we are now. It's just a great story for sports. You know, I grew up in Detroit, and, you know, I'm a Lions fan. I was a Lions fan. And, you know, to see, you know, they won a season without winning a game. and you know, and the success that they're now having, you know, at the top there. I mean, it's that's significant. I know what it does for a city, that story. And, you know, we have that opportunity here with the White Sox. And, you know, the fan base, it's alive. They're feeling this. So to be able to continue to bring some positives throughout this year and in the coming years, I think, you know, what an opportunity, and it could be really special. So I can't say that there's one moment that I would say just feels really good. Because, you know, Will and I talk all the time. It's not about, you know, we don't talk about our win-loss record. We don't. We talk about, you know, solving for that day. And, you know, with that mindset, we know good things are going to come along with just us being committed to this foundation. So, you know, it's, you know, you just got to fall in love with the process. And I don't think you actually will truly appreciate the process when it's all, you know, probably when it's all finished, when we're all done here. Then you look, point back, you're like, man, that was a lot of fun. But when you're in it, you know, it's solving for the day.
0: So I'm going to ignore the Lions part of it because I'm a huge Vikings fan. So I'm going to set that aside, okay? But I bet you the high point will be if you know, you guys have a big moment in September, whatever that is Murakami at the microphone after the game. That might be a high moment for you.
1: That would I would agree with that.
0: All right, Chris. Well, thanks for doing this. I really appreciate your time.
1: Yeah, thanks, Buster. Appreciate it.
0: Sarah Langs is a reporter and producer for MLB.com, and every week we play the numbers games with her. Let's go through her numbers for today. Number one, Shohei Ohtani has a 0.82 ERA. That's the second lowest by a Dodgers pitcher in his first seven starts of a season since ERA became official in the National League in 1912, behind only Fernando Valenzuela's 0.29 ERA in 1981 in a time known as Fernando Mania. Number two, Josh Bell had his first stolen base on Wednesday since September 27th, 2018. He went 978 games in between stolen bases, the longest streak by a batter in between two stolen bases since at least 1900. And I can tell you this, you know, in the last couple of years, we've had players read some of Sarah's notes. Josh Bell has been all in on this. So it's cool to see a note about him among Sarah's numbers today. And number three, the shutout by the Orioles against the Yankees on Wednesday was the first that they've been involved in this season. It was their 44th game. The last Major League Baseball team to go this long without being part of a shutout on either side, the 2017 Washington Nationals, who pitched a shutout in game 48 that season. The only other time the O's and Browns went this long into a season without being involved in a shutout, 1996. They got shut out in game 67. I was covering the Orioles that year.
2: All right, Bleacher Tweets here to end the week on a Friday. First one coming from Dan from Bangkok. He says, hey guys, the Brewers have just started a stretch of the toughest schedule imaginable. 20 straight games versus first and second place teams. Yes, even the Twins are in second place. No one is more than three games out of first, and this includes 12 games versus teams that are in first or just out of first. How are they doing so far? Well, they're 5-1 as of Thursday. What say you about the Brewers, Buster?
0: It's just classic of Pat Murphy's teams where they don't seem daunted by anybody. Like they just seem like they can handle whatever's thrown at them. It's very matter of fact. And certainly their athleticism really seems to unnerve other teams. And so, you know, they do well, I think, against good teams because of that, because they just seem to throw people off. It's a little bit like the Rays. We've been talking about their offense being chaos. And it's interesting because the Brewers on one end of the spectrum and the Yankees so far have been at the other. The Yankees have struggled against teams with a good record. And I was not aware that they had that kind of an extended stretch against good teams. So that'll be interesting to watch. And by the way, we're hoping that we're going to get Jacob Mizorowski on the podcast sometime here soon.
2: Our next one comes from Charlie from Los Angeles. Kind of an interesting one here. He says, I saw Caleb Durbin hit a home run off a position player against the Orioles. And given the Red Sox offensive struggles so far, it felt like a dubious honor. I'm a huge Red Sox fan too. With that, it occurred to me that a homer off a position player could be considered defensive indifference. Why? If you're not giving runners steals because the defensive team doesn't try to get them out, then why are you giving them home runs? thought it was just a fun topic to explore, given baseball's occasionally stingy approach to stats.
0: Yeah, that's an interesting, it's an interesting question. And it was funny, just coincidentally, last week, you know, we had David Ross on our game broadcast, and Rossi's first major league home run, he was playing with the Dodgers, came against the Arizona Diamondbacks, and it was first baseman Mark Grace pitching for the Diamondbacks, you know, veteran player brought in to save an inning. And Rossi went deep, and Mark Grace cussed him all the way around the bases as he was circling, because he's like, really, dude? You come up and you take that kind of swing against me in these situations? I agree with your overall point, but here's the difficulty of that. And someone who did a bunch of official scoring when I was covering the minor leagues, how do you score it? Like, it's easy to do the stolen base, indifference thing, because you just don't give credit to the hitter for that. But, you know, a guy hits a home run off a position.
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0: 7 of the East semifinals in Detroit.
1: Flips it over to Merrill. Merrill, sidestep three on the way. Merrill gets that one to drop. 88-69, Cavs. Merrill with 20 points.
2: Anything you could do, I could do better, says Merrill.
0: George Sedano and Kalena Azubuike with Gall on ESPN Radio. Sam Merrill knocks down 5 threes, scores 23 off the bench. Donovan Mitchell with 26 points, 7 rebounds, and 8 assists. No turnovers. Cavs getting balanced scoring, and they crush the Pistons 125-94. The decisive Game 7 as the Cavs advance to the East Finals, where they will face the Knicks in Game 1 on Tuesday night in New York and on ESPN Radio. Thunder superstar Shai Gilgeous-Alexander has won the NBA MVP for the second straight season as only the fifth active player to be named MVP in consecutive seasons. The others are Nikola Jokic, who finished runner-up this year, along with LeBron James, Giannis Antetokounmpo, and Steph Curry. Hall of Famers to win back-to-back MVPs include Michael Jordan, Larry Bird, and Steve Nash. It's the first time since 2015 that a non-American wins the PGA Championship as Englishman Aaron Rye wins the Wanamaker Trophy, his first major, taking the PGA Championship, finishing at 9-under, 3 ahead of John Rahm and Alex Smalley. Rory McIlroy ends up 5 shots back. Sunday night baseball in Seattle goes to the Padres. They pound the Mariners 8-3. Gavin Sheets with 2 home runs, knocked in 3. Dodgers have won 5 straight. They rout the Angels 10-1 at Anaheim.
3: Hey, it's Evan Cohen. Coming up Monday, the Knicks and Thunder have been waiting for their next opponents. I'll tell you just how concerned they should be about rust. It's Unsportsmanlike, 6 a.m. Eastern, right here on ESPN Radio, ESPN2, and ESPNU.

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1: There are revenge games, reunion games here.
2: Yeah.
1: I'm glad Nuno included reunion. I feel like very Smallsian in saying this.
3: Smallsian?
1: Yeah. You love petty. You want nasty. You want, like, the people to talk junk to each other with this. Revenge, I think, is the wrong word for some of these games. But how about this? Reunion or revenge?
3: Let's do it.
2: Let's do it.
1: Okay?
3: I like that game.
1: Yeah. Is it reunion or revenge? Robert Saleh, coach of the Titans against the Jets, Sunday, September 13th, 1 p.m. Eastern. Reunion or revenge?
2: Revenge.
3: Revenge.
1: He's such a kind guy. He's not going to say anything.
3: He got blamed for all the dysfunction that was happening with the Jets, and that doesn't...
1: Why am I getting... I'm getting such a dirty look.
2: You don't know Rob Saleh very well. Go ahead.
1: Oh, I don't.
3: He's a tough guy.
1: Yeah. I took a picture of my son at a basketball game.
3: But he also took the fall for all the dysfunction that was happening with the Jets, and we obviously know Aaron Rodgers was complicit in it. We later find out what was going on with ownership and his son and his buddies.
2: Madden ratings.
3: His son giving the game ball out to other people. Like, there was so much else happening within the organization that, quite frankly, was probably outside of Rob Saleh's control or purview, and he had to take the fall for it. So this is revenge.
1: Okay. Reunion or revenge? Jonathan Zazzle. So, next one. Kenneth Walker, Seahawks. Chiefs, Seahawks, October 25th, 8:20 p.m. Eastern.
3: You're going to say reunion. I'm going to say revenge.
2: Yeah.
3: Charbonnet gets injured. I step up in a big way. We win the Super Bowl. I'm the MVP. And you say, thanks, toodaloo. Enjoy your next stop. That is bulletin board material for me. You better believe, if I'm Kenneth Walker, that I'm in the gym every day in the offseason thinking about the fact that they did not appreciate me.
2: Yeah, revenge.
1: Okay. CeCe and Smalls, revenge or reunion? Malik Willis, Dolphins at the Packers, Sunday, December 20th, 1 p.m. Eastern.
2: Reunion.
3: Reunion.
2: Reunion. I mean,
1: he's got to be thankful to
2: Malik
1: Packers,
2: Willis,
1: right?
2: Jeff Hafley. Yeah, thankful for the opportunity.
3: Right.
2: He set himself up for a massive payday because his career was teetering on life support when he got to Green Bay. And Jeff Hafley was a head coach at Boston College a couple of years ago.
1: Not a great one, let's be honest.
2: Not a great record, but a couple of years with the Green Bay Packers shine on it. Really good defensive schemes, elevated the profile of that unit, parlayed that into a huge opportunity being a head coach in the National Football League. So I'm going to say a reunion game. And if we're being honest, by December 20th, it ain't as if the Miami Dolphins going to have a whole lot to play for other than pride.
1: That's a good point.
2: So I just think that's going to be a reunion game.
3: I will say reunion as well, to borrow from our friend Mike Tannenbaum. Both graduated out of the program. And I think that, what? Malik Willis and Jeff Hafley?
1: Malik Willis did. Let's see if Jeff Hafley graduated out of the program.
3: He went from a DC to a head coach. That is graduating.
1: Yeah. What was his GPA, though?
3: It doesn't matter. You graduated. You got your diploma.
1: Okay.
3: He got a bigger job thanks to his time with the Green Bay Packers, as did Malik Willis. They both graduated.
1: This one's probably going to be an easy one. Trey Hendrickson, Bengals, twice with the Ravens, Sunday, October 25th, Thursday, December 31st. Reunion or revenge?
2: Revenge.
1: This is the biggest.
2: There's no way that could be a reunion
1: game. This is the biggest revenge game.
2: Yeah, that's a revenge game.
3: You didn't want to pay me. You drug this out.
1: Hold out.
3: Yeah.
1: He's in Florida. That's so far, I would rank that number one in terms of revenge over Saleh.
2: They better hope Joe Burrow make it out of them games.
1: Well, that would change the season again.
2: They better hope you make it out of them games.
3: Okay, but that's an evergreen statement.
2: Yeah, they better stop. Hey, I guarantee in that game they ain't going to be in shotgun a lot. Guaranteed.
1: Reunion or revenge? NFL schedule released last night. Three to four more here. Jalen Waddle, Broncos against the Dolphins, Sunday, December 6th in Denver. Reunion or revenge?
3: Reunion.
1: Yeah.
2: Jalen Waddle wanted to be traded. The Miami Dolphins obliged them, and they traded him.
1: That's a thank you no game.
3: Good looking out.
1: 100%.
3: Good looking out.
1: That is a thank you no game.
3: You didn't let me waste away there, and for that, I appreciate it.
2: Exactly.
1: DJ Moore for the Bills against the Bears. Bears at Bills, Saturday, December 19th, 8:20 p.m. Eastern. Reunion or revenge or thank you no game?
2: Oh, I think that's a revenge game.
3: Is it?
2: Yeah, I think that's a revenge game. Caleb Williams, you had no use for me. Let me get with a quarterback that actually won an MVP and that, from a physical gift standpoint, looks at you eye to eye, maybe surpasses you, and let me show you what I can do. Everybody in Chicago thought I was washed. Y'all invested a top 10 pick on Romeo Doubs. Y'all drafted Colston Loveland in the top 10. Y'all put all of this ammunition in pass catching.
1: Romeo Dunze.
2: Yes. Somebody named Rome. They took it a top 10 pick. And then they took Colston Loveland with a top 10 pick. You know what I mean? They drafted all of this firepower to put around Caleb Williams because they thought I couldn't do the job. Well, let me show you I can do the job with a true championship contender.
1: Mm.
3: See, I hear you, and you could go that way, but I also think that he likely went to a better situation because I expect the Bears to regress and I expect the Bills to be good. So maybe it's a reunion. Hey, you didn't find any use for me, but thanks that I went to a really good spot.
1: All right, two more quickly, and then we got to ask CeCe about his version of this. Michael Pittman, Colts Steelers, Sunday, October 11th, 1 p.m. Eastern, reunion or revenge?
3: This one feels like a push. I don't know.
1: Did anybody realize he was on the Steelers?
2: Yeah, I did. I'm going to say reunion. Because I think Michael Pittman Jr., although he doesn't know who his week one quarterback is going to be, is with a franchise that's on much more solid footing.
1: All right, next one. Titans at Giants. Brian Daboll at the Giants. Reunion or revenge? Sunday, September 27th, 1 p.m. Eastern.
3: Revenge. And here's why. Because Joe Shane is still employed there.
1: You can't refute that. But he helped with the Harbaugh search,
3: Yes, but he did that. I think in a lot of ways did that for Jackson Dart because of their relationship. But you're going to make me take the fall for this?
2: When it was my quarterback that helped you keep your job.
3: That's exactly what I was going to say. This was my pick, and that helped you keep your job, but you kept your job. This is revenge.
2: Revenge.
1: Okay. Now, CeCe, you played for the Dallas Cowboys, you played for the New York Giants, and you played for the Baltimore Ravens. What do you remember about a reunion game you may have had or a revenge game you may have had?
2: Oh, it was always revenge against the Dallas Cowboys.
1: Oh, just the Cowboys.
2: Yeah.

0: I don't want to see your ex do better with the next, ever.
1: Did you have any
2: of
1: a revenge game with Washington? Now, you didn't play for them, but hear me out on this.
0: No.
1: No, I'm saying, because Washington promised you something, then Haynesworth swoops in, you don't get that. Were you ever kind of in a revenge game against them?
0: No. Have you seen Washington? Why would I want? Look, thank you for not doing
1: that. Was
0: that.
1: A thank you.
0: It's
1: okay.
0: A thank you. Thank you for deciding to go with Haynesworth and not signing me. Thank you.
1: So that was your Wait, who did we say was a thank you note game? That was a Jalen Waddle one for you.
0: Thank you.
3: Real quick, I think as a Giant fan, that first Canty year with the Giants, we might have felt like he might have been a sleeper agent for the Cowboys.
0: No, that is nasty.
4: Nuno brings up this 2009.
1: That is really actually nasty.
0: He's not wrong. It was a paid vacation.
3: I say that because Canty's joked about
4: just
3: that
4: like
3: first
4: Japan
3: year with the
4: Canty paid vacation.
0: No, Japan wasn't a vacation. That was a trip. I did more work in Japan than I did that first year in with the New York Giants. I promise you that.
1: Wait a second. You went to Japan with your family for the last 2 weeks with your newborn. That was more work for you than playing for the Giants in year
0: 1,000%.
2: Wow.
0: 1,000%.
1: One cost you a lot more than the other. I promise you that. As you were getting paid from the Giants, you were paying a lot for taking an infant around, a newborn around, as we all do.
0: Pockets, Evan Cohen. What I'm paying on my trips.
2: Yeah, but
0: my pockets.
2: Japan didn't pay you to come there.
1: No, that's what I'm saying.
0: No. That's what I said. Pay vacation. I was cut proof that first year.
2: Good work.
0: I knew based on the guarantees, there's no way they can get rid of me.
1: Oh my God!
0: I'm out in the city every night.
1: But is that
0: bottle
1: something?
0: Service every night.
1: Is that something?
2: Too bad we weren't friends then. I would have liked to.
1: Can Nuno say that, or is that something only CeCe can say?
0: It was a time. We reached well in 2009.
1: Cross the line there, Nuno.
0: We reached very well.
2: Wow, I can't believe it.
1: Can't believe it. All right, there you go. Revenge or reunion games or thank you note games there. NFL. You know what else is great? When people get jobs. That's awesome, right? 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

0: It's Sunday, May 17th, 2026, and this is Game Night.
1: That'll do it. The Cleveland Cavaliers are moving on to the Eastern Conference Finals. They'll take on the New York Knicks. A final score for the Cavs. They win 125-94 in Detroit.
2: The result is surprising, but the way it happened is even more surprising.
3: Never in a million years would I have believed that we would see a Cavaliers blowout win of the Pistons in Detroit in Game 7. That sound courtesy of ESPN Radio. Welcome in. It is game night on ESPN Radio, the ESPN app, SiriusXM Channel 80, presented by Progressive Insurance with Justin Tinsley. I am Adam Kaufman. Thrilled to have you guys with us. We got so much coming your way over the course of the next hour 45 or so. But again, 125-94, Cleveland wins in Detroit. Home teams, Justin, now 9-11 at home in Game 7s since the Disney bubble. How about that? What did you think of this one tonight?
4: I was pretty shocked that Detroit got blown out. I expected it to be a close game. And honestly, with a matchup with the Knicks in the Eastern Conference Finals, I do think Cleveland makes a better matchup. There were questions I had about Detroit going into the postseason, and we'll talk more about this as the show goes on. But just Detroit's lack of a true second scorer, that really came back to haunt Detroit. The fact that they couldn't create anything in the half court consistently this entire series, that came back to haunt them. And again, it's the start of a very long and important offseason for Detroit.
3: It's crazy. You mentioned the absence of a reliable second scorer behind Cade Cunningham. Let me give you some quick numbers, and then we're going to get to our first guest. Tobias Harris, Jalen Duren, Asar Thompson, 17 points in Game 7 on 5 of 20 shooting, 1 of 4 from 3. Meanwhile, all Sam Merrill off the Cavs bench went for 23 points on 7 of 10 shooting, 5 of 8 from 3. So, yeah, I'd say Cade Cunningham needed a little bit of help. Let us bring in, right off the hop, NBA on ESPN Radio analyst Kelenna Azubuike, who, of course, saw this thing firsthand. Kelenna, my goodness, again, complete and total shock on my part that Cleveland goes out and wins this thing in such dominating fashion. How did it happen in this roller coaster of a series? And is it time to actually believe in the Cavaliers as they get ready for the Eastern Conference Finals against the Knicks?
5: Well, I was pretty shocked too. And so were those Detroit Pistons fans there in the arena. There was just distraught disgust on their faces. You could sense it. You could feel it. I could have predicted that. But the Cavaliers, yes, give them credit. The way they came out from the jump, they were showing signs, especially Donovan Mitchell. He set the tone, not only offensively, but defensively. Right? He was fighting through screens, just showing that he wanted to work hard defensively. The rest of the team kind of followed his lead. Jared Allen, I thought he was wonderful on both sides, being a presence defensively, offensively. The bigs are really working together. Mobley had a wonderful game. Like, their bigs were super active. Another thing, the Cavs can put two bigs on you, and these bigs aren't stiff. Like, these guys can move. They're agile. They're athletic. And Jared Allen showed that. And so the Pistons just didn't have an answer. Pardon me. I'm saying bye to my guy. The Pistons just didn't have an answer, and it was surprising because the adjustment they made in Game 6 was more single coverage, more like just helping off the elbows, let Jalen Duren kind of help up around the rim as soon as Donovan Mitchell, as soon as James Harden got to the rim, kind of blocked through shots, and it really worked. And James Harden and Donovan Mitchell didn't have a great Game 6, and then the Cavs come back and make an adjustment tonight where, okay, we got to trust the pass. We had way too many turnovers in that Game 6 and really in the series. And we have to make that adjustment. Let's trust the pass. Let's get inside. Let's make the right decision. Instead of trying to finish over guys and make bad decisions when it comes to how to finish or finishing over or trying to shoot a floater over Duren and let him block our shot, let's draw him and then dish it to his man. And that's what the Cavaliers did time and time again all night, 58 points in the paint. That was the one thing the Pistons had done really all postseason in elimination games, to limit second chance, or not second chance, but points in the paint. And they weren't able to do that tonight because the Cavs were just methodical and surgical with how they picked them apart. And they did all, and James Harden didn't have to have a big game. I mean, it was other guys that stepped in. You talked about Sam Merrill coming off the bench. We talked to Donovan Mitchell after the game. He was like, it's about time. He was joking around, but he was so impressed with the way he played. And if Merrill's playing like that and other guys are playing like that, it loosens things up for Donovan Mitchell and he can attack. So wonderful performance. And they just kept their foot on the gas pedal. We thought maybe in the third quarter the Pistons would come out, play with some pride, maybe try to go on some type of run. It wasn't happening. The game was over pretty much in the first half, and they just kept going. And they just kept kicking it when they were down. And that's the killer instinct that you want to see from the Cavs. And we're calling the game. We're hoping to get a better game, just a more competitive game. It was not that. Like, the Cavs just brought the hammer down. It was one of those cavalanches, and the Pistons had no answers.
4: Kalina, we just introduced this topic, but I want to hear your thoughts. Simply put, what do the Pistons need to do for Cade Cunningham and getting this franchise to the conference finals and beyond moving forward?
5: Well, they need another playmaker, a secondary playmaker for sure, someone that can score, pass, play, make plays for others, take some pressure off of him, because it was kind of sad to see. You almost felt bad for him. He had 12 points in the first half. And for a while, he had 0 points in the second half, finished with 1 point in the second half. And it just showed, like, if you take Cade Cunningham away, a lot of times no one else is going to be able to kill you. Now, Tobias Harris was going really well for a while in the postseason, had that streak of, like, I think it was 8 20-point games or something like that. And they kind of shut his water off. He had a rough game tonight. My goodness. Like, they were going at him. They were seeking him out on the offensive side. The Cavs were like, let's get him switched on to us so we can blow by him. And then we can do what I'll say before, draw in Jalen Duren or whoever it is and draw in Dish. So he struggled at the end. Danis Jenkins, give him some credit, going from being a two-way player to getting a two-year contract, team option there in his second year. He's made some strides this year. You like what they got from him, and he was starting again tonight. Obviously, Duncan Robinson is a shooter, but they just need more shooting. Duncan Robinson's kind of guy. Sasser, he's come along. He's going to get even better when it comes to his shooting. He's a pretty good shooter overall. He's going to get better when it comes to playmaking. They need guys to kind of take the next step. Marcus Sasser is one of those guys that can take the next step next year. But, man, they just need someone that's reliable and consistent when it comes to the playmaking and take some pressure off of Cade. Because obviously they're going to ride Cade until the wheels fall off, and he's pretty durable. He's going to, you know, take them a long way on his own. I was super impressed with him that he had that collapsed lung late in the season and missed some time. He came back as quick as he did. I wasn't sure what he was going to look like in the playoffs. He looked amazing up until really game six. He didn't play that well in game six, but he gave him enough, and other guys kind of chipped in, and they had 48 bench points. And then tonight, it almost just came to a head, and it was too much for him. They were too reliant on Cade Cunningham. So he needs other guys. He needs playmaking and shooting, those two things. And then, obviously, with Jalen Duren, you thought they had that figured out, but he kind of reverted back again tonight. I thought he may have turned a corner in game six, playing well in that one. Game seven tonight, he just didn't really have an impact. I think he's going to come out and still be really good next season. He had an all-star season, but he's got some things to think about. There's some holes in his game. It seems like you can just kind of take him out of games where he can have really bad stretches where he can't really figure out how to have an impact against, and that's the problem. Against quick bigs, against agile bigs like the Cavs had, he had some issues, right? So he's going to need to work on his game. So we need guys to get better and kind of take the next step and then bring in some help to Cleveland.
3: Lots of questions for these Pistons coming up in the offseason. Duren, a restricted free agent. Some UFAs, Harris, Herter, Green, a team option for Jenkins. Duren, of course, eligible for a five-year, $240 million or more max contract with Detroit this offseason. So this Pistons team going to have to figure some things out. Meanwhile, the Cavaliers, it's off to the Eastern Conference Finals for the first time since LeBron was a Cav, taking on the New York Knicks. Kalena Azubuike, NBA on ESPN radio analyst. Kalena, thank you so much for hopping on with us here on Game Night. Really enjoyed it.
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3: Absolutely. We're just getting started here. So much more on the way as we have got you for roughly another 90 minutes. So again, down goes the one seed. We will hear from Pistons coach J.B. Bickerstaff coming up next. 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
1: Flips it over to Merrill. Merrill, sidestep three on the way. Merrill gets that one to drop.
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0: George Shedano and Kelenna Azubuike with the call on ESPN Radio. Sam Merrill knocking down 5 threes, scores 23 off the bench. Donovan Mitchell with 26.7 rebounds and 8 assists and no turnovers. Cavs getting balanced scoring. They crush the Pistons 125-94 in the decisive Game 7 as the Cavs advance to the East Finals, where they will face the Knicks. The Game 1 is on Tuesday night in New York on ESPN Radio and the app, with coverage starting at 7:30 Eastern. Thunder superstar Shai Gilgeous-Alexander winning the NBA MVP for the second straight season. He's only the fifth active player to be named MVP in consecutive seasons. The others are Nikola Jokic, who's runner-up this year. Others are LeBron James, Giannis Antetokounmpo, and Steph Curry. Hall of Famers to win back-to-back MVPs include Michael Jordan, Larry Bird, and Steve Nash. It's the first time since 2015 that a non-American wins the PGA Championship, as Englishman Aaron Rye wins the Wanamaker Trophy, his first major, taking the PGA Championship, finishing at 9-under, 3 ahead of Jon Rahm and Alex Smalley. Rory McIlroy ends up 5 shots back. Sunday Night Baseball in Seattle goes to the Padres. They pound the Mariners 8-3. Gavin Sheets with 2 home runs. Dodgers now won 5 in a row. They rout the Angels 10-1 in Anaheim.
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0: excited. Honestly, borderline offensive for a Game 7 kind of finish on the part of the Cleveland Cavaliers against the Detroit Pistons. A 31-point win, the largest win by Cleveland in its Game 7 history. And as mentioned, off to the Eastern Conference Finals for the first time since 2018. That was a second straight NBA Finals loss with LeBron on the roster. Now it's going to be Cavs and Knicks starting up Tuesday, less than 48 hours away, back here, game night, ESPN Radio, the ESPN app, SiriusXM Channel 80, presented by Progressive Insurance with Justin Tinsley, Adam Kaufman. We got Gary Washburn joining us to talk through some NBA from the Boston Globe in the next hour. Looking forward to that. But right now, we're just trying to, honestly, Justin, I think, accept what we just witnessed, which I got to tell you real quick. I said offensive, and I think that's the word for it. I am offended by what we have got in some of these clinching games across the NBA. And I don't want to make this about the rest of the league, because we will. I realize the Game 7 and what just happened is the topic at hand. But going back to Round 1, these are just the clinching games. The Lakers beat the Rockets to win that series by 20. We saw the Spurs beat the Trailblazers in their gentleman's sweep by 19. We saw the Pistons get by the Magic in a Game 7 by 22 points. Knicks over the Hawks, remember that? When they were up by like a billion points in the first half, won that game by 51 in their Game 6. Okay, so that was just back in Round 1. Since then, Knicks over the Sixers. We almost saw it again. They win by 30. Cavs-Pistons just experienced it, 31. Spurs over the Timberwolves, 30. These are like back against the wall, must-win games. Yeah. What is this?
1: You know, just looking at the game from tonight and going off the trend that you just said, Adam, if you're a Cavs fan, you're like, screw all that. I love this. This was great. But from the basketball fan and watching the enjoyment of the game, hearing those scores read back to me by you, Adam, that's really startling. And it's unfortunate because what do we always say? The two best words in sports, Game 7. But if you're watching a Game 7 where a team is down or they lose by 31 or 51 or 19, it takes away from the thrill of that moment. So you got to hope that if we're blessed enough to get close games and close closeout games in the Western and Eastern Conference Finals, that trend is bucked. But yeah, just this postseason alone, deciding games late in series have not lived up to the bill. But I didn't realize it was as dire as it was until you read it off to me, Adam. So I don't know whether to thank you or just log off right now.
0: It's been bad, man. It's been bad to stomach in some cases like tonight, a winner take all. In other cases, it was a Game 5. It was a Game 6. But it's still like, and the Hawks are really, you know, against the Knicks, the poster children for it, because it happened in back-to-back games with, again, season on the line, which is just such a terrible display and does lend credence to anyone who's like, I want to watch the Stanley Cup playoffs. Playoff hockey, it's incredible. Playoff basketball, it's kind of the same thing. And it is. You get, like, tonight's game was a Game 7 to go to the Eastern Conference Finals, and watching it from, let's just call it late first quarter, all the way to the end. You know what it felt like? A Thursday in November.
1: Yeah, yeah. You know what really irks me is this. Obviously, we talk about Game 7. We want more competitive Game 6s and certainly Game 7s. But when I look at this, this is something that Detroit is going to have to remember all offseason into the start of next season in next fall. Tobias Harris, 0-6. Jalen Duren, 3-7. Cade Cunningham, 5-16. Asar Thompson, 2-7. Danish Jenkins, 4-12. In a Game 7 with the Eastern Conference Finals on the line, Adam, no Pistons starter shot better than 50%. That's just unacceptable. And it should haunt you all offseason, because this is a team that is looking to take that next step. We've been talking about it all show already. And in a Game 7, your starters have to come to play better than that, because your season is literally on the line, and now there are far more questions than answers in Motor City.
0: Cade Cunningham, minus 32 in this game.
1: Ooh.
0: 13 points, 5-16 shooting, 0-7 from 3, got to the free throw line three times in his 37 minutes. I mean, I can't say I'm surprised by that box score given the outcome of the game.
1: Yeah.
0: But I never would envision Cade not going for at least 20, 25 points, knowing what was on the line and the one seed, the 60-win regular season Pistons.
1: Yeah.
0: Most people felt, I mean, never mind the fact that the Pistons were favored by 4.5 points in this game. Most people just believed, hey, it's the better team. It's the more reliable team. This is the group that's going to find a way to advance. Didn't happen. Pistons coach J.B. Bickerstaff spoke after the game.
2: J.B., just how disappointing was tonight's effort?
3: It's not the effort, right? I'm not disappointed in these guys in the least bit. You know, obviously not the way we would have liked it to gone, but I'll never be disappointed in their effort. They gave us what they had. The Cavs just outplayed us tonight, and you give them credit for it.
4: Coach, I'm along those same lines. What is your biggest takeaway about this team with everything that you guys accomplished this season?
3: This team is awesome, and they're a special group of guys. You know, I couldn't be more appreciative of how they allow us to coach them, work with them every single day, the spirit they carry, their willingness to grow, their willingness to sacrifice. And it's a special group. And again, I can't be more thankful than to be a part of this and to be able to work with these guys.
5: JB, defense has been the name of the game for you guys this season. What did you feel like was missing, and particularly, you know, defending the post against Allen?
3: I mean, it was more like, you know, he got the ball in his spots off the glass and things like that. But we knew, you know, they had X-factor guys that had the ability to contribute. It's not just, you know, not that he's an X-factor, he's an all-star, but like, you know, Sam Merrill early in the game, you know, Jared Allen, you know, on the boards and playing. So we knew it was going to be a tough series and a tough test for us. But just like we did last year, we'll learn from it. You know, we'll put it in our pocket. We'll get better from it. And next year we'll grow and be a better team.
6: JB, in the third quarter, the cameras had you there talking to your team, and you said, we've got to find our competitive spirit. You told your team that. Why wasn't that there tonight? Why do you, you know, where do you think that?
3: Well, I think we had gotten down. And when we got down, you know, we started trying to figure out other ways to win the game instead of, you know, who we've been. And I just wanted to make the point to the guys, you know, that we do it the way that Pistons do it. And we had to find that in order to give ourselves a chance.
7: Did you feel like Cleveland, since they had lost last game, brought a desperation that you guys couldn't necessarily match tonight?
3: No, I mean, they're a good team. I mean, they're a talented team, you know. And, you know, I thought their talent was clicking tonight. You know, I thought they were better defensively tonight than they were previous games in the series. So I just give them credit. You know, they won the game tonight.
0: Man, it feels like only a few years ago, Justin, we had to listen to Bickerstaff post-game giving these same monologues or responses after Cavaliers series losses. And yet here we are, obviously, on the other side with it being the Pistons. What'd you take away from what the coach had to say?
1: I think what JB was trying to say that he probably really didn't want to say in front of the media is that the question marks that this Pistons team had in the regular season really showed their heads in the postseason. Again, the lack of the second score, we've been talking about that. They're sometimes inconsistency to create in the half-court offense. And the big question about this team was, if you shut down Cade, does the rest of the snake just die with it? You know, and I think we got our answer here. They barely got by Orlando in the first round. We remember that. I know you said the game seven was lopsided, but that was an ugly series for Detroit in a lot of cases. And we saw those flaws emerge in that first round. So I think this is a coach who understands this is a big postseason for them. They have a lot of questions financially, but they have to figure out what the next step is for the fit of this team. And I think that's what Coach Bickerstaff is going to have to address almost immediately with the draft coming up as well.
0: So looking ahead to next year, just very quickly, and I realize that the Pistons are, you know, less the priority right now than the Cavaliers advancing, but Cade, we know, is back. And I'm just talking about all this barring trades because we don't know. But in terms of contract and payroll, Duncan Robinson, Isaiah Stewart, Caris LeVert, Ausar Thompson, Ron Holland, Paul Reed, Marcus Sasser, all these guys are going to be back. Now, we don't know about the future for Tobias Harris, who, again, is your second most reliable scoring option, which is kind of a sad state of affairs. A UFA, Kevin Herter, an unrestricted free agent as well. Jalen Duren, who, as we discussed, could be in line for a quarter billion dollars restricted free agent. Javonte Green, the list goes on. We were talking about this a little bit before the show, even before we came on the air. If you're the Pistons or a Pistons fan and you're dreaming big, but within the scope of reality, you're just going, you know, it's let's call it a realistic pipe dream, if that's not an oxymoron. Who's the fit? Who do you got? Who's the guy that you want?
1: You know, we were having a conversation about this before the show aired, and I got to shout out my boy, Javon. He put this bug in my ear. I would really like to see, if we're playing armchair GM for a second, right? Mm-hmm. I would really like to see a pairing of Cade Cunningham and Devin Booker. I don't know how that works with, you know, trade picks and salary cap, but I think that's the type of piece that they need to put around Cade Cunningham if this team is actually serious about moving to the conference finals and beyond.
0: Booker is in the midst of a 5-year, $317 million supermax contract with the Suns through the 29-30 season. So, you know, clearly, obviously, they could trade him. And the Suns, I don't know if they would, in that the Suns, well, it's a lot of money, no doubt about it. I mean, guys get, what, he's making $70 million a year, basically. But he, you know, the Suns also vastly, in my mind, overachieved this past season. They were, I mean, that should have been, on paper, one of the worst teams in the entire NBA. And instead, we saw them in the playoffs. Sure, they flamed out. They were greatly overmatched. But they were there, which means something. So, you know, again, not going to worry about the Phoenix Suns right now, but it's an interesting name, I agree with you, in terms of someone that could, if even remotely available, be on the Pistons' radar that, you know, again, could just give you some semblance of reliable scoring when Cade doesn't have it. And Cade did not have it in an elimination game, and it showed across the entire roster. But again, it's the Cavaliers that advance. They will face the Knicks. What should we expect in that series? Finally, finally, Donovan Mitchell out of round two. We got more on the way here on Game Night on ESPN Radio and the ESPN app.
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0: Wing on Harris. Step back three on the way. Mitchell, nothing but net. 95-69, up to 26 points here with the lead for the Cavs. Mitchell with 24.
1: And now Mitchell is styling on him, too, celebrating after that one. Got Tobias Harris again.

0: No, oh, no, yeah. This was, yeah, what I do, shorty, we be living it up.
1: Living it up.
2: Yeah, that, yeah. Yeah, that's Ja Rule, living it up, yeah. Ja Rule.
0: Oh, Ja Rule, not DMX. Shoot.
2: Yeah.
0: Well, now I'm upset. Now I'm upset with myself.
2: Yeah. I think this Justin was 2004?
0: feels right. Feels like, yeah. I can see my, you know, driving around in my car just out of college. Windows down. Ja a little too loud. Ja and Ashanti. Mm-hmm. Yeah, it could have been. So listen, for all the talk with Donovan Mitchell, and Mitchell to his credit, unlike Cade, Donovan responded here in this must-win game for Cleveland to get himself and his team out of the Eastern Conference semifinals. I said, I screamed that if this team is going to win today, don't point fingers at Harden. Harden's 36. Don't say Mobley needs to carry you. Donovan Mitchell needs to be the guy. He needs to go out there, and I almost don't even care how efficient it is or isn't. He needs to take more than 20 shots. He needs to score 25-plus points. And the reality was, maybe they didn't even need all of it, but he got to 26, 10 of 22. This more of a facilitator than I would have expected, plus 17 here in this one. The guy really, though, Justin, that we should be just, you know, bowing at the altar to is Jared Allen. In his 25 minutes, dude goes for 23 points, 7 rebounds, shot 57%. That's the Game 7 performance against the Pistons. You know what he did in Game 7 this year against the Raptors? 22 points, 19 rebounds, 3 blocks, couple steals, and he shot 64%. Who thunk it that Jared Allen was the secret weapon for Cleveland?
2: Jared Allen has been not so sneakily consistent for Cleveland this postseason. I really like the basketball that he's playing right now, which is going to make that matchup with Karl Anthony Towns all the more interesting. So you have to give Jared Allen his credit. He's played some great basketball. But yes, when you talk about Cleveland Cavaliers basketball, you're talking about a franchise that quite literally made its first major postseason impact moment this century that didn't involve LeBron James. That's what we're talking about here. This is a franchise that is looking to turn the corner in its postseason identity that doesn't involve, you know, that guy, right? So you got to give Donovan Mitchell his credit. He is finally in the conference finals, and you got to know, you have to know that he is excited about playing his hometown New York Knicks in the Eastern Conference Finals. So we're going to get to see Donovan Mitchell in the Garden with a trip to the NBA Finals on the line. So when you talk about these moments in the playoffs and you talk about these players that know they need to advance to the next round so they can quiet some chatter, which is why it's almost probably deafening for a player like Joel Embiid. That's another story for another time. But I'm honestly happy for Donovan Mitchell. He played great in Game 7. He's had some big moments this series, obviously, with the big second half earlier in the series. So he understands that is a monkey off of his back that I'm sure he has to feel good about. But now you get one monkey off your back and you have a huge hurdle in front of you, which is the New York Knicks, who have been playing some of the best postseason basketball that we've seen from anybody this year. So they have a tall task ahead of them, but you got to give them credit where credit is due. They are in the Eastern Conference Finals, and there are some guys that are playing some really good basketball on that team, and we just mentioned them here in this segment.
0: You know, as really good, as solid, as up to the moment as Donovan Mitchell was and had to be, a lot of what he did wasn't in garbage time per se, but the game, you know, because a lot of it was second quarter, third quarter, but the game was in hand because they got off to just such a strong start. They were up 31-22 at the end of one. It was 64-47 at halftime. For all the praise for Mitchell, for Allen, I know we kind of joked about it, but I'm not sure we're actually giving enough credit, enough, I don't know, superlatives for Sam Merrill. Because Sam Merrill, off the bench, what do you have, 15, 16 points when his team was up 18 or 20 relatively early, midway through the second quarter. Only guy at the time for Cleveland in double figures in scoring. Like, without Sam Merrill's just boost right out of the gate, this might be a different game. I'm not saying Cleveland loses, but it looks different.
2: No. Adam, this is our first show together, so I want to introduce you to something. It's called the 2-1-1 theory. I don't know if you've ever heard this, but this is my theory on postseason basketball. You got to get 4 wins in a series. 2 of those wins come from your best player. 1 of those wins comes from your second best player. That 4th win comes from a role player, your 3rd best player, but it comes at the most opportune time. When you look at Game 7 of this series against the Detroit Pistons, Game 7 will forever be known in Cleveland Cavaliers lore as the Sam Merrill game. That was absolutely his game on the road, had a big moment to help his team advance to the Eastern Conference Finals. You got to give Sam Merrill his credit. So within the 2-1-1 theory lexicon, Sam Merrill, come to the stage. I don't have a trophy for you right now, but you earned it. They don't win that game. They don't stretch that lead early without Sam Merrill.
0: He can at least stand up on a podium or something like that, pretend he's got a medal to hold.
2: There you go.
0: Fair or unfair? And you'll have to tell me, maybe we carry it over into, you know, later in the show. I have just always looked at the Cavaliers as a team that, you know, they're like the Hawks of a decade or so ago, 15 years ago, just like, hey, great regular season team. They're not going to do anything, get over the hump in the playoffs. And to your point, the Knicks are playing so well. I still don't buy it. I don't buy the Cleveland Cavaliers that this is going to be a real fight against the New York Knicks. I want your thoughts on that, obviously, when we come on back. We got a full hour to go. Gary Washburn's going to join us a little bit later on. We're going to talk SGA and the MVP again. It's game night on ESPN Radio, the ESPN app, and SiriusXM Channel 80.
1: Coming up on the Monday edition of Unsportsmanlike with Evan Cohen, Chris Canty, and me, Michelle Smallman. 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

0: Rider. The winner-take-all Game 7 of the East Semifinals in Detroit was one-sided as the Cavaliers throttled the Pistons 125-94. Donovan Mitchell with a game-high 26 points, along with 6 rebounds and 8 assists. Jared Allen and Evan Mobley combined for 44 points and 19 rebounds as the Cavs move on to take on the Knicks in the East Finals with Game 1 on Tuesday night in New York. On ESPN Radio and the app with coverage starting at 7:30 Eastern. Before the game, Shai Gilgeous-Alexander was named the NBA MVP for the second straight season. And the Thunder superstar credits his upbringing for his success.
1: You know, growing up, my parents made sure that I was a big dreamer. Like, they were nothing was out of the realm. We just had to make sure that if we wanted it, we really went after it. And I think that message being first and foremost, and me growing up as a kid, allowed me to go after what I want, essentially, and be here today.
0: SGA winning back-to-back MVPs and does it in the landslide. Nikola Jokic was runner-up, followed by Victor Wembanyama. The surprise winner of the PGA Championship at long odds, it's Aaron Rye from England at 9-under, holding off Jon Rahm and Alex Smalley, who finished 3 back. It's Rye's first major title and his second PGA Tour win of his career. In the WNBA, the Fever down the storm, 89-78 at Indiana. Caitlin Clark with 21.7 rebounds and 10 assists. And the Aces edged the Dream in Atlanta, 85-84. Chelsea Gray, go-ahead jumper with 3 seconds left. Baseball, Mets over the Yankees, 7-6 in 10 innings.
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0: Sunday, May 17th, 2026. And this is Game Night.
1: That'll do it. The Cleveland Cavaliers are moving on to the Eastern Conference Finals. They'll take on the New York Knicks. A final score for the Cavs. They win 125-94 in Detroit.
2: The result is surprising.

0: 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We have reached Monday on the East Coast. That's right. We got you for another hour here on game night. Thanks for hanging out on the heels of a Game 7 31-point embarrassment on the part of the Pistons. The Cavaliers win 125-94 to move on to the Eastern Conference Finals to face the New York Knicks. For the Pistons, it's off to the offseason and some decisions in terms of that roster, obviously, to be made, as we got into just a little while ago. We want to hear from you. 888-SAY-ESPN. That is 888-SAY-ESPN. Justin, I mentioned just before the break, I'm still not convinced. I don't buy it. There's something, maybe it's just the way they've gone down in series and had to come back. The up and down, the unpredictability even of the stars, whether that's Donovan Mitchell, James Harden, and the way, the out-of-their-mind performances that we are getting series after series out of the Knicks. I'm just not a believer in the Cavaliers. What do you out there think? Again, call in 888-729-3776. Am I out of my mind? Am I disrespecting the team that's eventually going to go to the NBA Finals? Justin, how do you see it?
1: I don't know if it's disrespect, because I understand the questions that you do have about this Cleveland team. And, of course, the Knicks are they're playing more consistently great basketball this postseason. But if we remember, every game has a story. Every series has a story. Yes, the Knicks are playing well right now, but there were a lot of people who were ready to hit the panic button when the Knicks were down 2-1 to the Knicks in that opening round series. People were talking about Mike Brown's job. There was a lot of chaos. There was a lot of questions around the Knicks. But, you know, you start turning it around, you start playing dominant basketball like these Knicks have ever since going down in that series against Atlanta. Yeah, they're going to be the favorite team going into this series, and they should. But I understand the questions that you have around this Cavs team. But you also got to give them their credit. They're a team that, yes, they had a big letdown in Game 6 when they had a chance to close out the series. But this is a team that walked into Detroit. This is a team that walked into an arena that had 20,000 people in the stands ready to advance to the Eastern Conference Finals. And they pulled that team's heart out. And this is a team that can get really hot behind the three. Again, I said earlier, I love that big man combo of Jared Allen and Evan Mobley, who I think is going to be an integral storyline in this series. So I don't think they're as outlandish to be in the Eastern Conference Finals as you may think, but I understand your questions at the same time, too.
0: I'll be shocked if they're in the NBA Finals. I'll tell you that right now. We heard from J.B. Bickerstaff, of course, the former Cleveland Cavaliers head coach, and now with the Detroit Pistons, on the heels of what was the best regular season team he has ever coached in his many years and various stops along the way. So that's an awesome team. Well, Kenny Atkinson, the guy who has followed him in Cleveland, he spoke after the game, and let's find out what he thinks of his squad.
2: You said before the game that you just needed Donovan Mitchell to be Donovan Mitchell tonight. In what way do you feel like that manifested itself?
3: He was better than Donovan Mitchell. Is that possible? I don't know if I can. That's like bad English. He started with him. His defense, rebounding. And then when he gets in the paint and starts making other people better, you know, the dish-offs to our big guys, that was the key, I felt like, to the game. So he had complete control of the game. Listen, man, I couldn't be happier for him, you know, to make that next step. He's going home, you know, to New York, you know. He kept his thing together this year when things weren't going great. He was the beacon, the light. His leadership, he carried us on the court, right? Sam Merrill out 30 games, Evan out, you know, J.A. out. He was the guy that carried us. And then when things weren't going great, he was the person everyone looked to. And his positivity, and I would have said this if we lost. I had a plan. If we lost, I was going to say the same thing. He We could have splintered. If your leader splintered, you know, if he goes in another direction, which he very well could have, things weren't going great. But he stayed positive. He supported the young guys. He never got down on the group. So just, you know, kind of more kudos to him, you know, in terms of getting to that, you know, the level he wanted to get to. And I know he wants more.
2: Game 7 on the road, given all the pressure and all the stakes, what does a performance like this show about this group?
3: When we play with force, it's really the key. Like force on both ends with our talent, we're really hard to beat. You know, the question we got to answer, and we talked about in the locker room, is, you know, we can have force letdowns, you know, like game 6, where we were not the forceful team, but tonight we were. That was the whole difference, our force on both ends.
4: Kenny, understanding that this group has larger goals than just winning this game and advancing to the conference finals, this is a place that this group has not yet been. What does this accomplishment mean to you and to this group?
3: You know, it's like, you know, everybody says, oh, it doesn't mean that. No, it does mean something. I think it does. I think this was a... this was just the next step for us. You know, first day of training camp, I put up our playoff record over the last 3 years, 11-15. You know, I've been saying all year we have a lot to prove. You know, and we, you know, we still have more to prove. That's kind of the next part of it. But we proved something to ourselves that we could take that, you know, another step.

0: and be interpreted as something else, right? So I'll try to give them that. But that's a pretty wild thing to say in a press conference where you just won a game seven on the road in dominant fashion, where you blew the doors off the building. You can be cordial and say, like, hey, we played hard. We played great basketball against a great team, and this was just our day. But you don't come out and say, like, well, I hadn't planned on what I was going to say if we lost. You just won by 31. Take the moment and run with it.
1: Well, the light, the beacon that is Donovan Mitchell, the lighthouse while we were lost in the ocean, is now off to the Eastern Conference Finals for the first time in his career. Safe to say, Donovan, you're excited?
2: A breath of fresh air. But like you said, we didn't just come here just to – that wasn't the goal when we started the season. Even last year, when we lost Indiana, we had our goals set on getting to the finals, and we're just one step closer. But, yeah, it's been almost a decade of running into the same issue, right? Like, you know what I mean? So, sure, I can – personally and as a team, we can breathe a little bit, but in the same token, we can only breathe for about 12 hours and then get right back to it. So it's a balance. It's a blessing. God is good. I wouldn't be here without my teammates, but we got work to do coming up for sure.
0: Adam, that's why I said these moments, these series, these games matter. They matter so much to these players. They think about their legacy. They think about the story. So I applaud Donovan for at least alluding to that, because I knew what he was trying to say.
1: I want to know what Cleveland's going to do, because I remember when the Knicks advanced to the Eastern Conference Finals last year and they were renaming streets in Times Square, you know, Josh Hart Ave and Brunson Boulevard and, you know, Anthony Towns Avenue. I don't know. I want to know what they're going to do in Cleveland.
0: I don't think they're going to go that far.
1: You got 8 wins. You still need 8 wins. You're only halfway there.
0: Yep.
1: Well, Cade Cunningham probably doesn't care today that he finished 5th in the NBA's MVP vote. SGA, Shai Gilgeous-Alexander, of course, the winner. We're going to get into a little bit of that here from Cade when we come on back. Of course, Cunningham after a tough Pistons loss. It's game night on ESPN Radio and the ESPN app.
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0: Adam Kaufman, hanging out with you, of course, on the heels of the Cavaliers advancing to the Eastern Conference Finals to face the Knicks. We will get into Spurs Thunder, Game 1, only hours away. Getting excited for that one in Oklahoma City, no doubt about it. Cade Cunningham, though, probably not feeling as good as we are right now. The Pistons go down in Game 7 as favorites at home. We heard from his head coach earlier, J.B. Bickerstaff, talking about, well, really just all the palitudes, all of the positive things about his team and the way that they came out and played as a 60-win unit. As for Cade, though, the star, the face of this franchise, a top five MVP vote getter, how did he feel about this team this season?
1: We grew a lot, grew from last year. That was the whole goal of this season, was to grow and become a better team than last year. And we did that. Obviously, disappointing series right here. Fell short of, you know, doing enough of the right things to win the series. But we were number one seed for a reason. We won a lot of games this year. Played great basketball all year long. Really established an identity and stuff that we didn't have for a long time. So, you know, all those things are positives and things that, you know, we'll take into the offseason and come back next year and grow from.
0: So, Cade Cunningham, again, finishes top five in the MVP. SGA, Shai Gilgeous-Alexander, the winner. I'll call it a borderline runaway winner. 83 first-place votes as compared to the 10 for Nikola Jokic. Won by about 300 points. Won't get into the whole voting system. But it was SGA, Jokic, Wemby, Luka, then Cade. Luka, the only one of that group that did not receive any first-place votes. Heavy on the fourth-place votes, which was what accounted for his point total. But back-to-back for SGA, who is hoping, by the way, to go back-to-back and win a championship once again, Justin. But what'd you think? What'd you take away in terms of SGA winning yet again?
2: I didn't have an issue with it. I know a lot of people are going to say, like, oh, well, Jokic did this or Wemby did this. And those guys deserve all the credit in the world, but so does SGA. We're talking about, we got to stop being offended by this, because this is part of the story, right? Good, bad, or indifferent. A storyline matters in this. We're talking about SGA, who is having a historic run that he's on right now. We know about the 20-point game streak that he's on. When you surpass Wilt Chamberlain, you're doing something crazy in an offensive set, right? So we know he just won back-to-back finals, and we know he just won back-to-back MVPs. That's only happened to 14 players in NBA history. Well, now he is now creeping up on, I would say, some really rare air, some of the rarest of air in NBA lore. There have only been two players in NBA history to win consecutive regular season MVPs and finals MVPs. You know who those two players are? Two guys you may have heard of named Michael Jordan and LeBron James.
0: Sound familiar? Yeah.
2: SGA is creeping on the cusp of that. Look, we just said this with the Cavaliers. You only won 8 games. You're halfway done. And that's true for the Oklahoma City Thunder right now. There's a lot of praise going on around this team. There's a lot of expectations. And I think a lot of people are excited for this Western Conference Finals. But SGA is the best player on the best team. And you can make the argument for Jokic. You can make the argument for anybody else. But SGA had just as good an argument as anybody in that conversation. And he sort of ran away with this thing. He had 83 first-place votes.
0: 14th player in NBA history to win back-to-back MVPs. There are a couple of cases of guys winning 3 in a row. For anyone that doesn't feel like thinking or looking it up using AI, I'll just tell you. Jokic, Giannis, Steph, LeBron, Steve Nash, Tim Duncan, Jordan, Magic, Moses Malone, Bird, Kareem, Wilt, Russell. So that is exceptional. Ooh. Hall of Fame company that SGA is in right there.
2: Ooh. That is just a who's who of names. And I understand the critiques about SGA's game over the years. I don't necessarily have a lot of those critiques. I know the free throw merchant thing was a thing for a while.
0: Yeah, but it still is.
2: And it still is. And I understand that. But no one plays at the speed or at the pace this guy does. He never looks like he's in a rush. He never looks like he's being, you know, deterred by the opposing defense. So this is a really special player that we're watching, and we're watching a really special player at a really special time in his career. So I have no qualms against him winning MVP, because this guy is the epitome of MVP level basketball in this NBA right now in 2026.
3: Well deserved. I have no issues with it whatsoever. I had a futures ticket on Jokic, so that would have been nice. But that's okay. That's all right. SGA, very deserving MVP. You know, there was an interesting question. We only have a couple minutes before we get a break, but I do want to mix it in. Interesting question that I saw on Twitter, or X if you prefer, earlier today from Kirk Goldsberry, an NBA analyst. He noted, and I hadn't really been paying attention to this, to be honest with you, that Americans had won 59 of the first 63 MVPs, the exceptions being Hakeem Olajuwon, Steve Nash when he went back-to-back, Dirk Nowitzki. Since James Harden in 2018, that's 8 straight international MVPs with Giannis, then Giannis, Jokic, then Jokic, Embiid, Jokic again, SGA, SGA. It makes you wonder. And he even, I think, put a poll out on social media. Will we see an American win MVP, an American-born player win MVP this decade? And, man, I mean, safe to say the European players have more than caught up, or, you know, in SGA's case, the Canadian players.
2: This is all the Dream Team's fault. No, I'm just messing with you. Look, it's... I know this question and this topic has been around for a few years, but it's absolutely a conversation, man. 8 years is a long time. James Harden, like you said, the last one to win it in 2018. Think of how much the NBA and just your life in general has changed since 2018. So, and when you look at, when you said this decade, will an American player win the MVP award this decade? That's when you, I don't know. We have 2027, 2028, and 2029. And you got to figure that guy, Victor Wembanyama, his time is coming up very, very soon. And SGA, regardless of how the Thunder season ends this season, he's going to be right in that conversation again next year. So, obviously, Jokic is still going to be Jokic. We'll see where Giannis ends up this postseason. I mean, this offseason. But it's a very legitimate question to ask, and I think that's why you see a lot of fervor. You see a lot of excitement. You see a lot of excitement around this draft class. You see guys like A.J. DeBonsa. You see guys like Boozer and just so on and so forth. So it's a very legitimate question to ask. And if you're talking about this decade, I just don't know if we will. Maybe Anthony Edwards pops up next year. But I would probably bet on the Europeans to probably sweep the rest of the decade.
3: Just wonder, you mentioned Anthony Edwards, and obviously a very logical choice. I just wonder kind of who's in line. I mean, eventually Cooper Flagg, you would think, maybe, but we're years probably away from that, unless he has a Wemby-like ascension. But, you know, we'll see. It's really interesting, though. You know, the growth of the game is at an all-time high, which is what you want to see as a consumer, for sure.
2: Again, like I said, man, it's all the Dream Team's fault. It's all the Dream Team's fault. We went over there and dominated in 1992. What have we done? No.
3: Woke them up.
2: Woke them up. As much as other people do, I just want to see great basketball. But you got to wonder what that feels like for the American-born players in the NBA. Like, when's our time going to come again?
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0: I'm Sean Ryder. Donovan Mitchell scored a game-high 26 points along with 6 rebounds and 8 assists as the Cavs blow out the Pistons 125-94. Game 7 of the East Semifinals in Detroit. Sam Merrill makes 5 threes, scores 23 off the bench. As the Cavs reach the East Finals for the first time in 8 years and go up against the Knicks. Game 1 on Tuesday night in New York and on ESPN Radio and the app. Coverage starting at 7:30 Eastern. A landslide winner of the NBA MVP make it back-to-back MVP awards for the Thunder, Shai Gilgeous-Alexander. Nikola Jokic was runner-up, followed by Victor Wembanyama, Luka Doncic, Cade Cunningham to round out the top 5. First time since 2015 that a non-American wins the PGA Championship as England's Aaron Rye wins the Wanamaker Trophy and his first major, taking the PGA Championship at 9-under, 3 ahead of John Rahm and Alex Smalley. To baseball and a thrilling walk-off on the south side of Chicago.
1: Tying run at third. Carroll hits a fly ball out into deep left center field. It's back there. It is gone! Edgar Carroll wins it! Shut up!
0: The final call on ESPN 1000, and that's Carroll's first home run of the season. He had 3 hits and 3 RBIs as the White Sox knock out the Cubs 9-8 in 10 innings. The White Sox are 24-22, and the Phillies are over 500. They're 15-4 under Don Mattingly as manager as they blank the Pirates 6-0.
2: Hey, it's Michelle Smallman, and coming up Monday, I've studied the NFL schedule, which means I'll tell you the exact week when Fernando Mendoza and other rookie quarterbacks will get their first start this season. It's on Sportsnet, 6 a.m. Eastern, right here on ESPN Radio, ESPN2, and ESPN.

0: XM Channel 80 with Justin Tinsley, Adam Kaufman. We got you for another half hour. Thanks for hanging out. Again, Cavaliers Eastern Conference Finals bound took care of the Pistons in Game 7 in Detroit, in their house, with relative ease. Let's get thoughts on that from Gary Washburn, Boston Globe national NBA writer. Gary, my friend, how are you, sir?
1: Hey, Adam, how's it going, man?
0: Doing great. Great to have you here with us. I'm a lot surprised that the Pistons didn't put up a fight, and honestly, even that they lost this game. I was so sure, Gary, that Detroit and New York, that was what we had waiting in the wings, and the Cavaliers and Donovan Mitchell had other plans. What did you expect going in versus the reality and the way it played out?
1: Yeah, I mean, I thought the Pistons would win in a close one. I thought it would go down to the wire. I thought it'd be kind of a battle to the end in terms of just two teams that are pretty equal and equally flawed, right? I mean, I think both teams have their weaknesses, both have their strengths, both have shown those in this series, and I thought it would go down. But I think when you look at a seven-game series, and sometimes even though it goes seven and you just one win from that next round, you just don't have enough and you run out of gas. And I think the Pistons, for all they've went through this year, the injuries, coming back from 3-1 down against Orlando, you know, winning in Cleveland, down 3-2, it just seemed like they ran out of gas. Their spirit was done. They had nothing left, and Cleveland had a lot left.
2: Gary, what's going on, man? Justin Tinsley here. Let's look forward a little bit. By the time Game 1 tips off, the Knicks will have not played in 9 days. And we know Cleveland just had a long series with Detroit. Give me your top two or three storylines you're looking forward to in the Eastern Conference Finals.
3: Here we go in 3-2.
1: Three storylines. Okay, that's a good one. I think it's just going to be Donovan Mitchell against the New York Knicks. Like, they're going to try to figure out all types of defenses to slow him down. What's he going to do on the big stage? Obviously, there was rumors years ago that the Knicks were interested in him. I think he's going to – this is the biggest stage he's been on in his career, how he's going to perform. Number two, I think, is James Harden. A chance to get to the finals, a chance to win as an underdog. And I think just the Knicks being the prohibitive favorites, if they don't win this series, it's going to be hell in New York. Like, they would have been favorites over the Pistons or the Cavaliers. But now their road to the finals was an Atlanta team that gave them three good games and kind of gave up, a Philadelphia team that was just complete disarray, and now Cleveland, which is the fourth seed, which has its share of weaknesses. So if the Knicks don't win this series, because all the pressure and all the money should be on the Knicks. I'm sure all the betting odds are heavily in favor of the New York Knicks. If they don't win this, I don't know what's going to happen in New York.
0: Well, Gary, I mentioned you're from the Boston Globe. You cover the entire NBA, but it's not as though you don't have a special focus on the Boston Celtics. And while we're talking about the East, before we look ahead and start previewing the Western Conference Finals, which to me is the de facto NBA Finals anyway, Jaylen Brown was active on the Twitch stream again tonight, Gary. I'm sure you paid attention to it. What'd you make of his comments? Because he's starting to lash out at the media a little bit.
1: Yeah, I just think he feels betrayed, burned, all of what a lot of athletes might feel about kind of this social media world where everybody kind of jumps on every statement and jumps to conclusions and tells you what you're thinking before you even say it. And I just think he's had a beef with certain people for a while, and I think he unleashed some of those issues he's had. And I just don't know what good this is going to do for him. Like, I just don't know the purpose, the end game in this. It's great to lash out. Okay, you're on your own stream, your own platform, but I don't know what good this does for him to start singling people out and lashing at them. It's just time for Jaylen to kind of move on, get to his summer, whatever he plans on doing, getting into the lab, working on his game, getting some rest, getting ready for the 26-27 season, as opposed to just focusing on what people are saying about him. And And I think he's 10 years in now, and I think there's got to be a level of, you know what, I'm over this stuff. And hopefully, for his sake, this is the last stream for a while. It's fun to have guests. It's fun to kind of talk about the league or talk about your thoughts on the world, et cetera. But now it's starting to get malicious a little bit personal. I hope that this might be the last one for a while.
2: Look, we may not know what Jaylen Brown's endgame is, but the San Antonio Spurs and the Oklahoma City Thunder, they know what they want their endgame to be, and that's the NBA Finals. And there's a ton of excitement around this Western Conference Finals. But, Gary, you've covered the NBA for a long time. You know how great this Oklahoma City team can be, will be, is, right? So how important is it for Wemby and the Spurs to take game one in OKC against a team that really just doesn't get rattled as the pressure increases throughout the postseason?
1: Justin, you're right. I mean, I think it's important for them to make a statement for the Spurs to punch first. Because if you look at it, Oklahoma City on paper is the better team. Oklahoma City should win this series. But if we go back to the regular season, the Spurs had their number. The Spurs had the formula, the elixir to beat the Thunder. And they have, obviously, the best center in the game at this point in Victor Wembanyama. They got a bunch of young guns with Castle and Vassell and Harper and Johnson. They got De'Aaron Fox. Like, they have all the weapons to make this a long, compelling series. It's just they're poised, and they've shown that they can win on the road. They won twice in Minnesota. They've shown the poise. I think the biggest doubt about San Antonio was, can you go from a lottery team to the Western Conference or NBA Finals in the next year? You usually got to get knocked out early first, and that's not been the case. The Spurs have held up, so why not now? So I think they're the team that's just coming off a victory. As we talked about the Knicks, the Thunder have had a long layoff, so they might be a little bit rusty. So I think game one on Tuesday is a time to catch – sorry, tomorrow is the time to catch the Thunder slipping a little bit and then try to take control of the series and take home court advantage.
0: DraftKings Sportsbook has the Spurs 6.5-point dogs in game one, but it would be fun. It'd be fun to see San Antonio steal this one 2-1 on the money line if anybody is interested in investing. Gary Washburn again, Boston Globe, national NBA writer. Gary, really appreciate the time as always.
1: Hey, thanks, guys.
0: Absolutely. Gary's got to get to bed, Justin. It's late. He stayed up late with us.
2: It is. Yeah, it's almost 1 a.m. on the East Coast.
0: That's right. He sounded lively, though. It didn't sound like we woke him or anything like that. Probably still just catching up on all the postgame sound after that, again, lopsided Cleveland win over Detroit there. But we'll have more time before we wrap the show to expand upon those Western Conference Finals thoughts. The thing that needs to be mentioned that we've spent virtually no time talking about, because we've been heavily on the East, understandably so, Jalen Williams out since April 22nd, early in that first round series with his hamstring injury, is back. Not on the injury report. He is available for game one of the West Finals against the Spurs. He played most of those early games in that season that Gary made reference to. Despite all the San Antonio wins, taking 4 out of 5, he was in most of those games. So maybe it won't matter. I guess we'll see.
2: Look, to have him back, that is huge news for a team that is basically just an embarrassment of riches in terms of talent, right? So if you're an Oklahoma City Thunder fan, and you love this news, but if you're the San Antonio Spurs, you go right at Jalen Williams in game one. You want to test that hamstring. You want to test this lateral movement. You want to put him in pressure situations to make plays. And, again, you don't want to go, you know, spit into the wind, as my grandmother used to say, or tug on Superman's cape just to try to tee him off. But that's smart basketball. San Antonio has enough bodies to throw at him to really test him out. So I think this is going to be one of the more intricate and interesting chess matches and within the series. And I think we're going to learn a lot within game one.
0: Will it be stormy for the Spurs in the Western Conference Finals? We'll talk about it when we come on back. It's game night on ESPN Radio and the ESPN app.
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0: begins 8 o'clock Eastern, presented by Gusto. Again, it's Spurs and Thunder, which really, I mean, this is what, Justin Tinsley, I have been waiting for. This is the one that I have been trying, like so many others, to just will into existence. The collision course that it has felt like between these two teams. I know there were certainly no moments for the Thunder. I mean, they took care of, you know, easy sweep of the Suns, easy sweep of the Lakers. No doubt OKC would be in this spot. But, you know, there was a fleeting moment or two against Portland for San Antonio, especially when Wemby got hurt there, and we wondered, would he even return during the series with the apparent concussion? And then there was a moment or two against Minnesota before the Spurs did what they were supposed to do, and now here we are. Gary Washburn was just on us, brought up, man, I bet on the betting odds, you know, Cleveland must be a heavy dog against New York. Well, I'll tell you, on the DraftKings Sportsbook, Knicks are minus 265 to win that series, the Cavs plus 215. Now, why did I give you the series pricing as opposed to winning the championship? I'll tell you why. Because I think that's as far as either of these teams gets. I think the winner is coming out of the West. I have felt that way for some time. You tell me, as we get ourselves ready, and we're going to hear from SGA, from Wemby in just a moment, but as we get ready for the Western Conference Finals, Justin, is it to you, barring injury and all the stuff you can't predict, a foregone conclusion that whether it's OKC, the defending champs, or San Antonio, a team on the rise, whichever one gets out of this next best of seven, that's going to be the team hoisting the Larry O'Brien?
1: Yeah, look, going into the postseason, I picked OKC over the field just because I felt OKC was that tough in every facet. So I'd be a fool to not pick them now. But when you look at the Spurs and when you look at the Oklahoma City Thunder, top to bottom, they feel like more complete teams. They definitely feel like a more complete team than the Cleveland Cavaliers. The Knicks are playing great ball right now. But the predominant favorite is going to come out the Western Conference Finals. And that's why there's so much excitement around this. And I look at this and you know, for anybody listening, I want you to close your eyes with me right now. If you're driving, don't close your eyes, but just rock with me on this. SGA, obviously the runaway MVP this year. We have Victor Wembanyama, who made no secrets about wanting to be MVP, meeting in the Western Conference Finals. If anybody is going to take it personally, a la Hakeem Olajuwon in the 1995 Western Conference Finals against the San Antonio Spurs, is Victor Wembanyama. I want to see how he is going to approach this series against the MVP in SGA. I want to see how this guy plays hard in all-star games. And I know that's kind of like a lost concept these days, but Victor Wembanyama is that rare young player who seems to understand the magnitude of every moment that he's in. Not saying he's going to succeed every single time, but he definitely recognizes it. And when I look at this Spurs team, when I look at the weapons that they have, obviously Wemby is the creme de la creme, right? But Stephen Castle, like, that dude is a gamer. Dylan Harper is a rookie, but he's a gamer. De'Aaron Fox has had some great games this postseason, and the list goes on. So, yes, the predominant favorite is going to come out the Western Conference Finals. But I won't say it's a dominant, foregone conclusion. Why are we even playing the finals, whoever comes out the East? But I think if it's Knicks versus whoever comes out the West, I think that could be an interesting finals. But I do have OKC repeating at the end of the day.
0: We heard from SGA a little bit earlier about winning his second straight MVP, which is all nice, and I'm sure he'll feel better about it in his private moments or when he reflects later on after his playing career. But for now, it's all eyes on the prize. That means eight more wins.
2: Honestly speaking, I don't have a tag on it. I don't have a number on it. When it's all said and done, as long as I know I gave everything I had to the game, I'll live with the results. And whatever that looks like, it looks like. Yeah, I don't have a certain amount of accolades I want to collect. I don't have anything I specifically want to do besides win. And as long as I'm giving my every day, my all, and doing it the right way and my way, I'll live with the results, whatever that looks like.
0: As for Victor Wembanyama, again, the guy that, as you said, really wanted to win himself that MVP, finished third in the voting, he's feeling pretty good about a matchup against a team that his team, albeit much earlier in the year, took down 4 out of 5 times.
3: Of course, we're confident, but we need to keep the right confidence level. Right now, I'm not even thinking about it. I'm just thinking about recovering. I'm thinking about getting this press conference over with. And we're gonna see about it in the next couple of days. But it's going to be the same as usual. Prepare, take care of your body, scout, watch the film, practice.
0: Justin, I'm an old, but what do the kids say? This is going to be cinema. That's what this series is going to be. I am fired up for this series.
1: I mean, you should be. And yes, the kids, they do say absolute cinema. I'm not a kid. I am a 40-year-old man. So I hope I did not just embarrass myself right there. But look, I want to respond to SGA's quote. I understand what he means. Like, I want that. I want this for us. I want that second consecutive title for the Oklahoma City Thunder, and that's what he's focused on. But you also care about accolades as well, especially when that accolade is league MVP. I understand that, hey, maybe, you know, you make an all-rookie team. Yes, that's great, but that's not what you ultimately strive for. You even make an all-star team, but that's not what you ultimately strive for. You deserve to take some time to yourself and celebrate that moment. Not get lost in it, but like you said earlier in the show, Adam, consecutive MVPs in this league have only happened 14 times. So, look, I don't know if the kids still say this, but hey, I'm feeling in a groove right now, Adam. I gotta call Cap on that. You definitely care about getting MVP. Not saying it's the season doesn't end, but you damn sure care about winning league MVP. That's nothing to scoff at.
0: No, that means something to him. But I appreciate that he's saying the right things for his club and living in the moment, and nothing compares to a championship. It shouldn't anyway for most of these guys, even if you just had one. Again, Spurs, Thunder, third time since conferences formed in 1970-71, the two teams each with at least a 750 win percentage, which is absurd, in the regular season will meet in the conference finals. Of course, this year, before that, Celtics Sixers way back in 1981. Before that, the Lakers and Bucks in 1972. So, good company.
1: Yeah, I mean it's incredible company. And when I look at this Spurs team, it's pretty wild to realize that this is their first conference finals since 2017. It was that year that they were looking damn good. They were looking just as good as the Golden State Warriors, believe it or not. But that was game one where Kawhi turned his ankle, and it was a lot of controversy behind it. It was that pretty much spelled the end of his time in San Antonio. So it's just wild to look at how much this franchise has changed since then. Obviously, Pop's not there anymore. The older legends, they're not there anymore. But that same feeling,
0: though. Pop's around. Duncan's around.
1: Yeah, he's not on the sideline. That's what I mean. Yeah, salute to Greg Popovich, man. Salute to Greg Popovich. I have a special place in my heart for Greg Popovich. But this is a new look Spurs team with the same confidence, the same resolve, and the same, like, we're not going to get too big or too bent out of shape in the moment. It's just going to be really interesting to see how that translates against a team like this Oklahoma City Thunder.
0: Justin, I blinked and show's over, man. That's how fast it goes when you're having a good time.
1: Wow, it's already over. This is amazing. Right? But hey, I enjoyed my first rodeo with you, my man.
0: Amen, man. Let's make sure we'll put in the request. Make sure we could do it again. Not just us, our friends.
1: Yes.
0: Jovan producing, Steven on the board, the whole crew behind the scenes. We appreciate everyone. Again, congrats to the Cleveland Cavaliers advancing to face the Knicks. Looking forward to Monday night tonight, if you're on the East Coast, as we get ready for, again, the Thunder and the Spurs. And by the way, shout out Aaron Rye winning the PGA Championship. Coming up next, SportsCenter All Night with Jay Reynolds. 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
14: It's Game 7 for all the marbles as Cade and the Pistons clash with Spida and the Cavs.
15: On the right wing, hands it off to Merrill, dribble handoff for three. Merrill, the four-point play attempt now coming up as he nails the three.
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17: The pitch from Michaelis, swinging a high fly ball, deep right field. Wood stops at the wall. That'll do it, or he'll strike again. Their third home run of the afternoon.
14: History on the links, 100 years in the making.
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19: I don't have a certain amount of accolades I want to collect. 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
20: Inbounds goes to Cunningham, who sealed off Heinemann and banks it in. Another double-double for CC. She's got 19 points and 10 assists.
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21: 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We had three teams slotted into the conference finals in the NBA, two in the West and in the East. The Knicks, New York, awaiting the winner between the Cavs and the Pistons. Detroit, the top seed in the Eastern Conference, facing a Game 7. Home team won the first four games of the series. Then the Cavs took Game 5 at Detroit, but the Pistons returned the favor with a Game 6 win in Cleveland. So, Game 7 back in Detroit. Would that be good news or bad news, given the two separate trends for the home teams in the series? We would get the answer relatively early.
15: Schroeder smells blood, drives, Nash dribble, kicks it to the corner. Three ball for Merrill is good. 41-26 Cavs as they extend their lead to 15. A 10-0 run for Cleveland. Here's Mitchell weaving through traffic into the paint. Off the glass and in. Mitchell extends the lead to 20, and J.B. Bickerstaff has seen enough. He calls timeout. 55-35 Cavs with 2:53 to go in the second.
21: Up 20 there. The Cavs would lead by 17 at the half, and then
15: Mobley on the drive. Finds Allen in the paint. Allen turn around, tries to duck under, flips it up and good. Timeout Pistons as the lead is ballooned to 72-49. A 23-point lead. Now flips it to Schroeder on the right wing. Guarded by Harris. They get it back to Mitchell. Mitchell on the right wing. On Harris. Step back three on the way. Mitchell, nothing but net. 95-69, up to 26 points here with the lead for the Cavs. Mitchell with 24.
22: And now Mitchell is styling on him, too, celebrating after that one. Got Tobias Harris again.
15: Mitchell hangs, fires, misses, gets his own rebound and put back. And that right there explains the night for the Pistons. Donovan Mitchell is going in there, getting his own rebound and put back.
22: He's literally running circles around the Pistons. He's moving at a different speed right now.
21: George Sedano and Kalena Azubuike had the call right here on ESPN Radio. Cavs led by as much as 35. They win it by 31, 125-94 at Detroit. They take the series in seven. Cavs, the third team in NBA history to win a Game 7 on the road by 30 or more. Cavs are the second team since 1976 to have four 20-point scorers in a Game 7. Their coach, Kenny Atkinson.
23: When we play with force, it's really the key. Like force on both ends with our talent. We're really hard to beat. You know, the question we got to answer, and we talked about in the locker room, is we can't have force letdowns, you know, like Game 6, where we were not the forceful team. But tonight we were. That was the whole difference, our force on both ends. You know, and everybody says, oh, it doesn't mean it. No, it does mean something. I think it does. I think this was the next step for us. You know, first day of training camp, I put up our playoff record over the last 3 years, 11-15. You know, I've been saying all year we have a lot to prove. You know, we still have more to prove. That's kind of the next part of it. But we proved something to ourselves that we could take that, you know, another step. So just looking forward to this next challenge for us.
21: Cavs into the conference finals. First conference finals appearance since 2018 when they beat the Celtics in seven. It's their third conference finals appearance without LeBron James. Donovan Mitchell, 26 points, 8 assists, 6 rebounds in the Game 7 win. He spoke with our crew from the NBA on ESPN Radio, Kalena Azubuike and George Sedano.
24: There's a lot of emotion right now, but I think the biggest thing is just like... I think the biggest thing, man, we just collectively, like, I think we found, you know, something as a group. But, you know what I mean? It's a blessing. I can't overlook the fact that it's been 9 years. It's been my whole career without getting to this point, so that's a blessing. But we ain't got much time to celebrate, so we got to get right back to it.
22: You guys bought a massive Cleveland contingent here. That's
24: man, shout out to the Cavs fans. Like, they're everywhere, though. Yeah. This is nuts.
22: My goodness.
24: This is nuts.
22: Talk to me about the adjustment you guys made, because in Game 6, it seemed like the Pistons, a lot more single coverage. You guys were getting inside when you wanted to, but then you were making the dish. You were making the right decisions, yep. Drawing the bigs over. What was that adjustment like for you and as a team?
24: I think the biggest thing, in Game 6, you got to give them credit. They came out with more force. They played like it was their Game 7 and we did not. But at the end of the day, it's just about how do you respond. And you know this, right, playing in the league, like, it was a letdown. You know, game six was a letdown. We missed an opportunity, but, you know, fortunately, it's a seven-game series, and we had an opportunity to come out there and get another win on the road. But you got to give them credit. They're not going to go down without a fight. And for us to take that lump, right, to lose a game six on our home floor that way, their crowd came on the road, and for us to come out here and respond was huge.
0: You guys made the trade. You bring in James Harden, a guy to help you get to this point. What has he meant for you and this team?
24: Well, I mean, like, you just look, right? Like, it just allows everybody to kind of do what they do. You know, for me, being aggressive, you know, shout out to Thompson, hell of a defender, right? He's got to pick and choose who he guards. You know what I'm saying? So now we're able to get to the paint. Do you help off James? Do you help off me? Now Evan Mobley's downhill. There's more space. And then when you want to, when he wants to, he can get in the paint and make plays for others. So there's just so many different things that just him being on the basketball court alone, he doesn't have to take a shot. That just changes everything for us. And then when he does get downhill, does get to do whatever he does, man, it's working so far. We got to keep it going.
1: Donovan Mitchell making his first career appearance in the conference finals. He'd been in the conference semis four times previously. Those were losses. Finally gets the win in this one with Cleveland as the Cavs get past the Pistons 125-94 in game seven. Pistons 31-point loss, third largest loss by a 60-win team in NBA postseason history. They trailed by 17 at the half, second largest halftime deficit by a one seed in a game seven. Their coach, J.B. Bickerstaff.
2: This team is awesome, and they're a special group of guys. You know, I couldn't be more appreciative of how they allow us to coach them, work with them every single day, the spirit they carry, their willingness to grow, their willingness to sacrifice, and it's a special group. And, again, I can't be more thankful than to be a part of this and to be able to work with these guys.
3: J.B., just you guys took a step last year, take another big step this year. Playing at home, game seven, especially what you've just done in Cleveland, how big of a disappointment?
2: It's not a disappointment at all. I'm not ever will I be disappointed in these guys. These guys every single day give us what they got. So it is not a disappointment. It's a loss, and it's a tough loss. But, you know, that adjective will never be used in this group.
3: It's not. I'm not saying in the guys necessarily, but the season as a whole, and also I'm sure you had higher expectations falling far short of that, I guess, is that a disappointment?
2: I don't think we fell short of anything. And I don't like the direction of your question, I'll be honest with you. Like, these guys have improved massively and done a great job. Anything other than positivity towards this group, like, is unacceptable. You know, the turnaround from where we've come from, what these guys have been willing to do. Yeah, we, you know, everybody wants to win a championship every year. But, you know, how much did you grow? How much did you improve? Did you sacrifice for the greater good of the team? Our guys did that collectively every single day, and we got better. We put ourselves in position to be here. So there's nothing disappointing about, you know, this group and the outcome of this.
1: 60-22 in the regular season was Detroit Pistons losing in the conference semifinals as the one seed. The bar was high, but what about the season? ESPN analyst Janae Ogumike.
4: First, I want to put things into context. And, you know, I took my glasses off because I was like, oh, you know, a little emotional because I felt like those guys, they tried so hard this year. You know, I'm a glass half full type of gal. And I feel like people forget that just three seasons ago, this was a team that tied the NBA worst record with 28 straight losses. They were in the gutter. They finished that year, I think, just one game off of the worst record in the league. Three seasons later, Cade Cunningham is in the conversation for MVP. This is a squad that finished number one in the regular season in the East. They got to get Cade some help. He is a bad man. I know we talk about the bad boy Pistons. He's a bad man. And sometimes he has to do, I wouldn't even say sometimes, most of the times he's had to do bad all by himself. That's not sustainable.

0: Conference Finals and NBA Finals here on ESPN Radio, presented by Gusto. Tuesday, game one of the Eastern Conference Finals. Monday, game one of the Western Conference Finals. Coverage at 8 o'clock Eastern, and that Western Conference Final will feature the NBA MVP.
1: According to ESPN, Shams Charania, Shai Gilgeous-Alexander has been named the league's MVP for the second consecutive year.
2: The way things are in this organization, in this city, it breeds success. And it's no coincidence. I'm just lucky to end up here.
0: As he did a year ago, Shai Gilgeous-Alexander named the MVP this season. He ranked second in scoring with just over 31 points per game, shooting a career best 55% from the field, also averaged a career-high 6.5 assists as the Thunder put up the NBA's best record for the second consecutive season. And this marks the fourth straight season that SGA finished in the top five in MVP voting. One at the past two.
2: Honestly speaking, I don't have a tag on it. I don't have a number on it. When it's all said and done, as long as I know I gave everything I had to the game, I'll live with the results. And whatever that looks like, it looks like. Yeah, I don't have a certain amount of accolades I want to collect. I don't have anything I specifically want to do besides win. And as long as I'm giving my everyday, my all, and doing it the right way and my way, I'll live with the results, whatever that looks like. It's special. And not really for me personally, but more so for, like, the city and the organization. I think, like, someone told me a stat. It's been 4 MVPs in the last 12 years to go through this building, and I don't think that's coincidence. There's a reason why you have success when you come through this program and this facility and this city. Like, everything I just mentioned, from the fans, the love they give, to the ownership, the front office, for making things easy, making sure we're getting our work in, the coaches playing the right brand of basketball and holding the right things accountable. The way things are run in this organization, in this city, it breeds success, and it's no coincidence. I'm just lucky to end up here.
0: SGA is the fifth active player to be named the MVP in consecutive seasons, seventh player in the last four decades to win multiple MVPs before turning 28. Every retired player to win consecutive MVPs has been inducted into the Hall of Fame. SportsCenter All Night, ESPN Radio, from the NBA to golf in the year's second major, giving us a bit of a surprise on Sunday.
3: Aaron Rye has just hit a beautiful birdie putt on 17, and he drains it from 50 feet. Aaron Rye is unstoppable at Aronimink. He is 9 under par.
4: Aaron Rye from long range. That's his superpower. 50-foot putts. Listen to this.
5: Sets the putter next to the ball. He takes one practice stroke, then sets the putter behind the ball. Usually takes two or three looks, depending upon the length. Takes two looks, gets that started out on the right. He needs to carry up over the top of the hill, and that's not even going to come close to getting there. Came up way short. That's about 10 feet short. So with that miss right there, Aaron Rye is your 2026 PGA champion at Aronimink. I got to tell you, that was a masterclass performance today by Aaron Rye.
0: SiriusXM PGA Tour Radio final round, 5 under 65. He was 9 under for the week for a 3-shot win over John Rahm and Alex Smalley. Rye becomes the first English-born golfer to win the PGA Championship since Jim Barnes. He won the first two tournaments in 1916 and 1919, which were both match play competitions. Rye ends that 107-year drought for England.
6: Wasn't actually aware of it until yesterday. I think in this room yesterday it was mentioned, which was the first of my knowledge. But yeah, extremely, extremely proud. There's a lot of incredible and historic English players over those 100 years who have gone on to achieve incredible things and had phenomenal careers. But to win this event, and then to be, yeah, a person that's the first one to have won it in such a long time from England is an amazing thing, and something to be extremely proud of.
0: Before the tournament at DraftKings, he was 290-1 to win. Rounds of 70, 69, 67, 65. Got better in each round, gets his first career major victory. ESPN analyst Andy North.
7: Well, I think there's a couple of things you look at. You look at actual stat numbers, and you look at the eye test. He was great chipping approach shots, number two, putting, number five. And that's a great combination. That you do that, you're going to have a great chance. But I thought the eye test, watching him play the last 9 holes of a championship, he looked like he was in complete control. He drove it in the fairway, hit it on the greens. One of the only fairways he missed, he drove it in the green side.

0: bunker at the drivable 13th. That is the fairway as far as I'm concerned. I mean, he just played beautiful golf, didn't make mistakes, and looked like he never got above out of his comfort zone playing.
1: 23 birdies or better over the course of the week en route to the PGA Championship. How big is the concern with the bullpen? That's next. SportsCenter All Night continues. It's ESPN Radio.
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1: 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We've hit prime season for college graduations. We're also winding down the spring seasons. Fourth seed Virginia winning the men's tennis championship, beating Texas, which was the two seed for Virginia. Seventh men's tennis title all since 2013. The ACC now has six team titles this academic year. The NC State women's cross country, Florida State women's soccer, Virginia women's swimming and diving, Notre Dame men's and women's fencing. ACC could add to that. Baseball still has the road to Omaha. Softball charting its way to Oklahoma City. And the ACC still represented. Duke is one of the 16 teams still standing after this weekend's regionals. But of those 16 teams remaining, nine are from the SEC, including Alabama, the top seed in the tournament, which outscored its opponents 20-0 this regional weekend. They sweep the regional without allowing a run. ESPN analyst Tara Henry and Tori Vidalis.
2: They're deep, right? And they can rely on each other throughout the tournament. When you get into postseason, it is so much more about a staff mentality moving forward in this game because of how offensive-minded our sport has become. And now that Alabama has two big arms, really three if you count Kaelin Pulazi, another freshman who's really come and eat up some innings for Alabama, but they allow each other to rest and be a little bit more fresh for this postseason run, and that's what they've been able to do all season. So just playing off of each other and also learning from one another, pushing one another, because anytime you have somebody that's just as good, if not better than you, it makes you want to get that much better every time you show up to that field.
3: I agree with you, Tori, and I also think when you take a look at Alabama, this offense has been really, really impressive. And also, you mentioned the freshman class and Vic Bowden. How about Anna Roman and Ambry Taylor as well? But we saw Jenna Young get it done today. And then Audrey Vandegrift hitting the long ball. That is production up and down the lineup. And heading into a super regional, that is something that Patrick Murphy loves to see from his team. When you've got pitching, you've got an offense, you can go.
2: Yeah, and how about Jenna Young with two home runs? We're used to seeing the Brooke Wells, the Alexis Papillo, but the freshmen stepping up and the speedsters too. This team is just athletic and deep, and they can swing it.
1: Alabama getting LSU in the Super Regionals, one of three supers featuring SEC against SEC. UCLA is also headed to the Super Regionals off a milestone moment.
4: Megan Grant lifting it high, sending number 40 over the fence.
5: I mean, here I go, not fearing what'll happen. Bang!
4: 40 home runs in a season.
5: Man.
4: Nobody's ever done it.
5: Oh, just goosebumps still in my arms.
1: UCLA beating South Carolina 15-1 run rule. Megan Grant, 89 homers in her career, 40 of them this season. That's an all-time record.
4: Megan, what does it feel like to hit 40 home runs in a season?
6: I mean, it's surreal. When I first started, I did not think, you know, I would ever get to this point, but I guess the hard work pays off, you know.
1: UCLA gets UCF in the Super Regionals next weekend. SportsCenter All Night, ESPN Radio. Speaking of action on the diamond, in New York, Mets and Yankees. Yankees take a 6-3 lead to the bottom of the ninth, but
7: first pitch, breaking ball hit deep to left field. It's down the line. It's hooking. It is a home run! Tie game! Tie game! Tyrone Taylor tucks it just inside the foul pole. Down the left field line. It's a three-run homer. The Mets have tied it down to their last out here in the bottom of the ninth inning.
1: Well, that ties it up, and so it was on to the 10th. Yankees don't score in the top half and in the home half.
8: 0-1. Chopper over the mound toward the middle of the infield. Runner coming home. There's no play. Simeon scores. Game over. The Maine Mets, one comeback at a time, have won the series. They win this one in 10, 7-6.
1: Mets' fourth walk-off win this season. 880 ESPN New York, 7-6 in 10. Yankees' fifth walk-off loss this season. Third straight series loss. They finished 2-7 over their nine-game road trip. Outfielder Aaron Judge.
9: We're a couple close games, but, you know, just about finishing the job. You know, a couple games here where, you know, we got to close it out, or, you know, some games and extras that we got to, you know, get a couple runs across and just don't get the job done. So the boys are playing hard, though. I think the biggest thing is guys are playing tough and making the plays they need to, but just coming up a little bit short.
1: Yankees losing in 10 after giving up the game-tying three-run homer with two outs in the ninth inning. Yankees 9 blown saves this season. They're most within the first 50 games of a season since 2007. Manager Aaron Boone, concerned about that bullpen?
10: No, I think they're all capable of getting big outs, and they have throughout this year. We just had a terrible road trip where we certainly had some tough ones. That's part of it. We got to, you know, get after it tomorrow.
1: Milwaukee, Baltimore, and the Mets on that road trip. The Chicago matchup on Sunday also went 10 innings.
11: Tying run at third. Caro hits a fly ball out into deep left center field. It's back there. It is gone! Edgar Caro wins it! Shut up!
1: ESPN 1000. White Sox with the 9-8 win in 10. Their first walk-off homer since 2024. Their first walk-off homer against the Cubs since 2003. White Sox get the win. They are 7-1 since May 9th, their best record in an 8-game span this season. Well, we went 7, and it's now final. That's next. 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
1: Aaron Rye with a final round 65 on Sunday captures the PGA Championship, his first major. SGA wins his second straight NBA MVP. Conference finals are set. Spurs Thunder get underway tonight, Tuesday. It's the Knicks and the Cavs.
3: That'll do it. The Cleveland Cavaliers are moving on to the Eastern Conference Finals. They'll take on the New York Knicks. A final score for the Cavs. They win 125-94 in Detroit.
21: The result is surprising, but the way it happened is even more surprising.
1: 125-94, Cavs becoming the third team in NBA history to win a Game 7 on the road by at least 30. Pistons bow out as the top seed, failing to make the Eastern Conference Finals. Cavaliers, backed by Donovan Mitchell, 26 points, 8 assists, 6 rebounds. Jared Allen had 23 points, spoke with NBA on Prime.
22: Jared, I think it's official, especially in these playoffs. Game 7, Jared Allen is real. How would you describe just the mentality you guys came into this game to just dominate on the road in Game 7?
23: We just knew that we had to get the job done. We knew that we had to bring a lot of force. This is a tough arena to win in. And we knew that every single possession, every single play was super important.
22: And look, you've been battling alongside Donovan Mitchell for a while now. What stood out to you about the way he steadied this group with his playmaking and scoring tonight?
23: He started out the game not trying to take it over, not trying to score every single basket. He started the game trying to distribute the ball. And I think that's huge for a leader like him, trying to get everybody else going and then getting himself going second.
22: Okay, so quick turnaround. Yeah. Madison Square Garden, yeah. The Knicks, the Eastern Conference Finals, Jared.
23: Absolutely.
22: After silencing this crowd here in Game 7, what are you expecting in that environment on Tuesday?
23: Yeah, we know it's going to be a loud environment. We know that their fans are incredible fans, crazy fans, but we know that we can do it. We came into an incredible arena like this and took over the game. We just have to do it again.
22: Lastly, Eastern Conference Finals. How does that feel?
23: Feels good. We're along this journey. Every step is a step further. We just have a job more to do.
1: Jared Allen with 23. Sam Merrill had 23 as well on 7 of 10 shooting. Game 7 turns into a 31-point road rout for the Cavs. And you heard it here on ESPN Radio. George Sedano, Kalena Azubuike had the call for us. George?
3: Jay, thank you so much. Kalena, the Cavs came in here in a hostile building. This place had energy to begin with here in Detroit. They shut it down pretty quick with nearly a wire-to-wire victory.
21: From the jump. They came out, and you could tell by the way Donovan Mitchell was moving and grooving. He was aggressive and assertive. And Jared Allen came out. He was aggressive and assertive from the jump. You heard it. They are all talking about force. Donovan Mitchell was talking about the force and aggression that they played with, the sense of urgency. They had it. They didn't have it in Game 6. They had it tonight. They made up for it. They took care of the ball a lot of the game. Only 13 turnovers, 31 assists. We were talking about them trusting the pass. They made the adjustment. Get inside, get in the paint, make the right decision. Draw the help in, draw Durant in. Dish it off to his man. A lot of times they're making the Pistons bigs look crazy tonight because they're coming over to help. A lot of times they're in the air alone, jumping at them, and the Cavs are making the right pass. They're finishing inside. They got 58 points in the paint, and the Pistons, throughout these playoffs and elimination games, one thing they've done so well is limit the opponent points in the paint. They weren't able to do that tonight because their point of attack defense broke down. Their on-ball defense kind of broke down. They weren't able to keep guys in front of them. The Cavs were driving by them. They were dishing. They were making all the right reads, all the right decisions, and they shot the ball well. And Sam Merrill played incredibly well, knocking down threes.
3: Before we get to the conference finals matchup in the East, 30 seconds on the Pistons season and what you think their offseason should look like.
21: It's disappointing. They had a really good regular season, finishing at the top spot. You were wondering how, okay, Cade with a collapsed lung, how is he going to come into the playoffs? He played amazingly well all throughout the playoffs. Didn't play as well in the last game in a win. You thought he was going to have a bounce back game tonight. 12 points in the first half. 1 point in the second half. He's still the engine. He's still the motorcade. You can ride him. He's only going to get better and better. Cade Cunningham's going to have a chip on his shoulder next season.
3: Now, for sure, I don't think there's any doubt. They'll probably look for a secondary scorer to help him, playmaker. Now, this Knicks-Cavs series, what do you make of it?
21: I'm looking forward to it. I said it. The Knicks are the best three-point shooting team in the league in the playoffs this season. You know what Brunson's going to give you. I think the X factor is Mikal Bridges. I do like the way they've involved Karl-Anthony Towns. They're making sure they play through him at times, let him make decisions, let him attack from the top of the key, get his post-ups in there. He's got to try to dominate. But I do think the Cavs' double bigs, the two agile bigs, could give the Knicks some problems in trying to defend the ISO of a James Harden, and the decision-making there, and Donovan Mitchell, and how tenacious he can prove to be tough for the Knicks. They do have a smaller player in Jalen Brunson on the defensive side. Can the Cavs look to expose him at times and get him switched on to people? But it's going to be a tough battle. It could go seven games again.
3: Well, we'll see. Hopefully that'll be the case for the NBA fans out there to get another seven-game series. But the Pistons fall short in this one. The Cavs are moving on with a road victory. They will go and face the Knicks in the Eastern Conference Final. Our final score here in Game 7 in Detroit, the Cavs 125, the Pistons 94. For Kalena Azubuki, I'm George Sedano, right here on your home for the NBA, ESPN Radio, and the ESPN app. Now let's go back to Jay Reynolds in the studio.
1: All right, George, NBA down to its final four conference finals set to get underway. After dropping the first game of their series with Minnesota, the Spurs bounce back and win the series in six. Anthony Edwards giving the Spurs their flowers, saying they were the better team. As for the Wolves getting over that hump moving forward, ESPN senior writer Tim Bontemps.
2: Well, I mean, sure, it'd be nice if they could add a superstar to their roster. They just don't really have the ammunition to theoretically go do that. So it will be interesting to see what their summer looks like. And look, I think whether it's the Timberwolves or any other team in the West that's not Oklahoma City or San Antonio, when you're looking at those two teams going forward, I mean, you've got, arguably the three best players moving forward on the Spurs are all on their rookie deal still, and Victor Wembanyama, Stephon Castle, and Dylan Harper. And the Thunder have, I think two guys over 30 on the entire roster, and their whole core is basically all guys in their early to mid-20s. So, I mean, these two teams should be set up for what has a chance to be one of the all-time iconic rivalries in the history of the league over the next 5 to 10 years as they go back and forth atop the West. And everybody else has got a titanic challenge to try to catch up and keep up with them. And, Minnesota is probably going to be one of the first teams to really stare down the barrel of that with, Anthony Edwards getting closer to his prime and most of this roster in its 30s.
1: Tuesday, we'll see game one of the Eastern Conference Finals, but Monday, game one of the Western Conference Finals. Timberwolves fell short. Spurs and Thunder's getting underway on Monday. Our coverage here on ESPN Radio begins at 8 o'clock Eastern right now. SportsCenter all night. Back to baseball in Anaheim. Dodgers, Angels,
4: 0-1. Swung on, hot shot into left center, a base hit. Here comes Kinnan to score. Ohtani rounding third. He will score. Andy Pages does it again with runners in scoring position. Drives in two. It is 6-0 Dodgers.
1: AM 570 LA Sports. Dodgers outscoring the Angels 31-3 in the three-game series. They win Sunday 10-1. Dodgers' fifth consecutive win. Longest active win streak in Major League Baseball. Shohei Ohtani, 3-for-5, couple of RBI. 8 hits, 8 RBI over his last 4 games. Angels, meanwhile, with their 6th consecutive loss. Dodgers put up 10. So did the Giants.
5: Suarez set the pitch. Bader swings, drives one to right towards the corner. Cortez going back. He's looking up. It is gone! Harrison Bader has hit a grand slam for the Giants. It is an 8-run eighth inning. And Bader fired up as he rounds the bases. Giants have broken it wide open. It's 10-1.
1: KNBR with the call. Giants, as you heard, 8 in the eighth. They're most in an inning since scoring 9 in the 11th inning a year ago in May at Wrigley. They beat the Athletics on Sunday, 10-1, their 20th win in their 47th game this season. Most games needed to reach 20 wins in a season since 2008. They beat the Athletics in this one. Guardians also put up 10. They beat the Reds 10-3. Guardians' third game scoring double-digit runs this season. 6 homers, most of the game since 2019. against the Yankees. Sports Center All Night, ESPN Radio. Phillies and Pirates, and the Phillies doing something that few have been able to do.
6: Here's the pitch. Stott swings, drives it up the alley, right center field, on the run. Triolo won't get it. It'll one-hop the fence. Bohm is in. Marsh is coming in. Garcia's around at third base. A two-run double for Bryson Stott, and the Phillies lead it 5-0.
1: Sports Radio 94 WIP. Phillies go on to a 6-0 shutout of the Pirates. They're 16-5 since April 25th. Second-best win percentage in baseball during that span. But on Sunday, they got to Paul Skeens. Skeens went 5 innings, gave up 6 hits and 5 earned runs, tied for the most earned runs in his career.
7: Just didn't execute a few pitches, and they did a good job there, so yeah, I'll have to rewatch it. I just didn't execute a few pitches, and they got to him.
8: How challenging is it to navigate a lineup of that caliber?
7: It's challenging, but it's the big leagues. You know, every lineup's good, so yeah, just got to execute a little more consistently.
8: How have you felt that this team has responded to the doses of adversity you guys have had so far this year?
7: Yeah, I'm not worried about it. I think it's probably a good time for an off day, but I think we're in a good spot going into, you know, this next stretch, and not worried about how we'll respond at all.
1: Paul Skeens roughed up on Sunday. Pirates have a 3-game losing streak, second longest streak this season. They did have a 5-game losing streak at the end of April. Padres and Mariners in the Sunday night game.
9: Here comes the 1-1. Ball drilled deep right field. Going! Gone! Another long homer for Gavin Sheets. Destroyed to right field. 404 feet, a second homer of the game. The pitch. And France serves one out towards shallow center. Rodriguez has to play it on a bounce. Merrill is in. Laureano racing around third. And France with a two-out, two-run single. 7-0 Padres. A 5-run sixth inning for San Diego.
1: Rough afternoon for the Mariners. ESPN Radio with the call. Padres an 8-3 win. Mariners are one hit. Padres 28-18 on the season, half game back of the Dodgers for first place in the National West. 3-game series against the Dodgers coming up starting today in San Diego. Padres picking up their third sweep of the season. Diamondbacks an 8-6 win against the Rockies. Corbin Carroll 2-for-4, 2 homers, 3 RBI en route to the victory. The Orioles and Nationals.
24: The pitch from Michaelis. Swinging a high fly ball. Deep right field. Wood stops at the wall. That'll do it. Orioles strike again. Their third home run of the afternoon is a sizzler over the wall in right field. And the first of the season for Colton Cowser.
1: WBAL. Orioles go on to a 7-3 win over the Nats. Orioles third game this season with at least 3 homers. Blue Jays beat the Tigers 4-1. Vlad Guerrero Jr. 2-for-4 with his third homer of the season. Braves an 8-1 rout of the Red Sox. 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
25: The Pittsburgh Steelers and Aaron Rodgers have reached agreement on a 1-year deal worth up to $25 million.
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1: 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Right decision for the Steelers? Earlier on ESPN Radio, are Matt Jones and Myron Metcalf.
28: It feels like the only decision to me. You know, I think a lot of people who are disappointed, it's like, where do you turn? It's a terrible free agent market. The only really quality player available in a trade was Kyler Murray and Tua. So I don't know. I think it says more about the fact that they just don't believe in Mason Rudolph, Drew Aller, or Will Howard yet, you know, and they feel like Mike McCarthy.
29: First of all, when you say Mason Rudolph yet, he's been there 10 years. He has been picked over so many times. Like, poor Mason Rudolph. Yeah. They just go out on the street and try to find somebody to start over him. He's like the woman that's like, are you going to keep coming back to me? And, you know, I mean, poor. Yeah. But anyway. Go ahead.
28: Yeah, they still have a guy behind Aaron Rodgers that they trust. And if you're Mike McCarthy, you feel like you have a familiar face. Maybe that pairing works out. So I get why you do it. I don't know what else they would have done. What's the other option?
29: Well, there isn't another option. I mean, you're right. I mean, the other option would be go sign Kyler Murray. You know, is that an upgrade? maybe, but you can't just sign Kyler Murray for 1 year. You're committing to him for at least two or three, and I can understand how you would decide, I don't want to be in the Kyler Murray business. Well, Aaron Rodgers, the things I was most worried about with Aaron Rodgers, he kind of didn't have that happen last year. I mean, he wasn't particularly great, but he also didn't blow the team up. So I guess the theory is he'll just not blow the team up for another year. And Mike McCarthy, maybe he gets, I don't know what he's going to get out of him that anybody else would, but you're just basically signing up for another year of mediocrity. They're not going to be a contender. And, you know, you fired Mike Tomlin and you're probably going 9-8 again.
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1: 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Super regional action next weekend on ESPN. 9 of the 16 teams from the SEC. 6 could reach Oklahoma City. There will be a minimum of 3. 3 of the super regionals are SEC against SEC. Texas, meanwhile, gets Arizona State. Longhorns outscoring their opponents 25-1 this season.
2: Best part of Texas's game right now is...
3: That's a toss-up, honestly.
2: Not even be an answer to that.
3: Well, what's funny is we've talked so much about Texas and the lull that they've had in April, so it's amazing to see them come out. The reigning national champions, might I add, they know what it takes to get to the World Series, and they know what it takes to win it. And I think behind the arm of Teagan Kavan and now an offense that is suddenly finding their stride again, I don't know which one you'd pick.
1: Longhorns outscored their opponents 25-1 this weekend. Super Regionals next weekend on ESPN. Twins a 5-4 win over the Brewers on Sunday. Brewers stranding the tying run at third in the ninth inning. Rays double up the Marlins 6-3. Rays third time winning 30 of their first 45 games of the season. 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As for Sunday's top sounds, John Ryder.
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5: Thanks, Jay. We start with a winner take all game 7 of the East semis in Detroit, and defense leading to offense for the Cavs as they won in convincing fashion. George Sedano and Kalena Azubuike with the call on ESPN Radio.
6: Back to Sasser. They dump it into Duren. Duren blocked from behind by Mobley, and it back. Mobley gets it back from Duren. They kick it to the corner. Struce wide open for 3. Struce! The Struce is loose. He buries the 3.
7: It's too much.
0: Number 4.
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9: Aaron Rye has just hit a beautiful birdie putt on 17. He drains it from 50 feet. Aaron Rye is unstoppable at Aronimink.
7: Aaron Rye from long range. That's his superpower. 50-foot putts. 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
0: Number 2.
5: The baseball and the Giants explode in the 8th against the A's. The call on KNBR.
10: Suarez set the pitch. Bader swings, drives one to right towards the corner. Cortez going back. He's looking up. It is gone! Harrison Bader has hit a grand slam for the Giants. It is an 8-run eighth inning. And Bader fired up as he rounds the bases. Giants have broken it wide open. It's 10-1.
0: Number 1.
5: JR top sound, an exciting finish on the south side of Chicago. The White Sox walk off the Cubs in 10. The final call on ESPN 1000.
11: Tying run at third. Caro hits a fly ball out in the deep left center field. It's back there. It is gone! Edgar Caro wins it! Shut up!
1: White Sox led 7-4 entering the ninth. They needed 10 to win it. SportsCenter All Night, ESPN Radio. Cleveland taking game 7 at Detroit Sunday. Cavs. Knicks now for the Eastern Conference Finals. ESPN analyst Janae Ogumike.
12: This is lit. We've got two teams that are playing really great basketball in the Eastern Conference Finals, the Knicks and the Cavs. And guess what? The matchups are amazing. I think that the first 40 minutes are going to be dictated by the paint. I love this paint matchup between Karl Anthony Towns taking on Evan Mobley and Jarrett Allen. Cat, we've seen in the postseason, he's already had multiple triple doubles. They sort of revitalize how you view Karl Anthony Towns, because before we thought, oh, he's a three-point shooter on the best reclaimed, you know, shooting big man, but then he's been able to have passing games similar to the Cleveland Cavalier front court. Those two have equally been dynamic as a tandem. Mobley off the dribble, Allen with force and authority, and I love how they were talking about, I think it was Coach Kenny Atkinson, saying, hey, he's our X factor, even though we thought it was Mobley. So if you think about the paint, the first 40 minutes I think will be dictated there. If Cat's passing can really dictate, or will it be the other side? But lastly, I'll say this. The final 8 minutes, the closing time, the winning time, my goodness, we might have a shootout.
1: We will see. Game one coming up Tuesday. Spurs Thunder for game one of the Western Conference Final coming up on Monday. We'll have every game here on ESPN Radio. Our coverage begins at 8 o'clock Eastern. A century-long drought ends near Philly. That's next. 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
5: It's game seven for all the marbles as Cade and the Pistons clash with Spida and the Cavs.
6: On the right wing, hands it off to Merrill. Dribble handoff for three.
13: Merrill! The four-point play attempt now coming up as he nails the three.
20: What has gotten into Sam Merrill?
5: Walk-offs and blowouts cap MLB's rivalry weekend.
21: The pitch from Michaelis. Swinging a high fly ball. Deep right field. Wood stops at the wall. That'll do it! Orioles strike again! Their third home run of the afternoon.
5: History on the links, 100 years in the making.
22: To win this event and then to be, that person that's the first one to have won it in such a long time from England is an amazing thing and something to be extremely proud of.
5: Handing out the hardware on the hardwood.
23: I don't have a certain amount of accolades I want to collect. 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As long as I'm giving my everyday, my all, and doing it the right way and my way, I'll live with the results, whatever that looks like.
5: Plus, Clark, Mitchell, and the Fever take on the Storm.
24: Inbounds goes to Cunningham, who sealed off Heinemann and banks it in. Another double-double for CC. She's got 19 points and 10 assists.
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1: 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Channel 80. We had three teams slotted into the conference finals in the NBA, two in the West, and in the East, the Knicks. New York awaiting the winner between the Cavs and the Pistons. Detroit, the top seed in the Eastern Conference, facing a game seven. Home team won the first four games of the series. Then the Cavs took game five at Detroit, but the Pistons returned the favor with a game six win in Cleveland. So game seven, back in Detroit. Would that be good news or bad news, given the two separate trends for the home teams in the series? We would get the answer relatively early.
6: Schroeder smells blood, drives, Nash dribble, kicks it to the corner. Three ball for Merrill is good. 41-26 Cavs as they extend their lead to 15. A 10-0 run for Cleveland. Here's Mitchell weaving through traffic into the paint. Off the glass and in. Mitchell extends the lead to 20, and J.B. Bickerstaff has seen enough. He calls timeout. 55-35 Cavs with 2:53 to go in the second.
1: Up 20 there. The Cavs would lead by 17 at the half, and then
6: Mobley on the drive. Finds Allen in the paint. Allen turn around, tries to duck under, flips it up and good. Timeout Pistons as the lead is ballooned to 72-49. A 23-point lead. Now flips it to Schroeder on the right wing. Guarded by Harris. They get it back to Mitchell. Mitchell on the right wing. On Harris. Step back three on the way. Mitchell, nothing but net. 95-69, up to 26 points here with the lead for the Cavs. Mitchell with 24.
20: And now Mitchell is styling on him, too, celebrating after that one. Got Tobias Harris again.
6: Mitchell hangs, fires, misses, gets his own rebound and put back. And that right there explains the night for the Pistons. Donovan Mitchell is going in there, getting his own rebound and put back.
20: He's literally running circles around the Pistons. He's moving at a different speed right now.
1: George Sedano and Kalena Azubuike had the call right here on ESPN Radio. Cavs led by as much as 35. They win it by 31, 125-94 at Detroit. They take the series in seven. Cavs, the third team in NBA history to win a game seven on the road by 30 or more. Cavs are the second team since 1976 to have four 20-point scorers in a game seven. Their coach, Kenny Atkinson.
25: When we play with force, it's really the key. Like force on both ends with our talent. We're really hard to beat. You know, the question we got to answer, and we talked about in the locker room, is we can't have force letdowns. You know, like Game Six where we were not the forceful team, but tonight we were. That was the whole difference. Our force on both ends. You know, and everybody says, "Oh, it doesn't mean that." No, it does mean something. I think it does. I think this was a. If this is the next step for us, you know, first day of training camp, I put up the playoff record over the last 3 years, 11-15. You know, I've been saying all year we have a lot to prove. You know, we still have more to prove. That's kind of the next part of it. But we proved something to ourselves that we could take that, you know, another step. So just looking forward to this challenge, this next challenge for us.
1: Cavs into the conference finals. First conference finals appearance since 2018 when they beat the Celtics in seven. It's their third conference finals appearance without LeBron James. Donovan Mitchell, 26 points, 8 assists, 6 rebounds in the Game 7 win. He spoke with our crew from the NBA on ESPN Radio, Kalena Azubuki and George Sedano.
2: There's a lot of emotion right now, but I think the biggest thing is just like... I think the biggest thing, man, is we just collectively. Like, I think we found, you know, something as a group. But, you know what I mean? It's a blessing. I can't overlook the fact that it's been 9 years. It's been my whole career without getting to this point, so that's a blessing. But we ain't got much time to celebrate, so we got to get right back to it.
3: You guys bought a massive Cleveland contingent here. That's
2: man, shout out to the Cavs fans. Like, they're everywhere, though. Yeah. This is nuts.
3: My goodness.
2: This is nuts.
4: Talk to me about the adjustment you guys made, because in Game 6, it seemed like the Pistons a lot more single coverage. You guys were getting inside when you wanted to, but then you were making the dish. You were making the right decisions, yep. Drawing the bigs over. What was that adjustment like for you and as a team?
2: I think the biggest thing, in Game 6, you got to give them credit. They came out with more force. They played like it was their Game 7 and we did not. But at the end of the day, it's just about how do you respond. And you know this, right, playing in the league, like, it was a letdown. You know, Game 6 was a letdown. We missed an opportunity. But, you know, fortunately, it's a seven-game series, and we had an opportunity to come out there and get another one on the road. But you got to give them credit. They're not going to go down without a fight. And for us to take that lump, right, to lose a Game 6 on our home floor that way, their crowd came on the road, and for us to come out here and respond was huge.
7: You guys made the trade. You bring in James Harden, a guy to help you get to this point. What has he meant for you and this team?
2: Well, I mean, like, you just look, right? Like, it just allows everybody to kind of do what they do. You know, for me, being aggressive, you know, shout out to Thompson, hell of a defender, right? He's got to pick and choose who he guards. You know what I'm saying? So now we're able to get to the paint. Do you help off James? Do you help off me? Now Evan Mobley's downhill. There's more space. And then when you want to, when he wants to, he can get in the paint and make plays for others. So there's just so many different things that just him being on the basketball court alone, he doesn't have to take a shot. That just changes everything for us. And then when he does get downhill, does get to do whatever he does, man, it's working so far. Yeah, keep it going.
1: Donovan Mitchell making his first career appearance in the conference finals. He'd been in the conference semis 4 times previously. Those were losses. Finally gets the win in this one with Cleveland as the Cavs get past the Pistons 125-94 in Game 7. Pistons 31-point loss, third largest loss by a 60-win team in NBA postseason history. They trailed by 17 at the half, second largest halftime deficit by a 1 seed in a Game 7. Their coach, J.B. Bickerstaff.
8: This team is awesome, and they're a special group of guys. You know, I couldn't be more appreciative of how they allow us to coach them, work with them every single day, the spirit they carry, their willingness to grow, their willingness to sacrifice, and it's a special group. And, again, I can't be more thankful than to be a part of this and to be able to work with these guys.
9: J.B., just you guys took a step last year, taking another big step this year. Playing at home, Game 7, especially what you just done in Cleveland, how big of a disappointment?
8: It's not a disappointment at all. I'm not ever will I be disappointed in these guys. These guys every single day give us what they got. So it is not a disappointment. It's a loss, and it's a tough loss. But, you know, that adjective will never be used as this group.
9: It's not. I'm not saying in the guys necessarily, but the season as a whole, and also I'm sure you had higher expectations falling far short of that, I guess, is that a disappointment?
8: I don't think we fell short of anything. And I don't like the direction of your question, I'll be honest with you. Like, these guys have improved massively and done a great job. Anything other than positivity towards this group, like, is unacceptable. You know, the turnaround from where we've come from, what these guys have been willing to do. Yeah, we, you know, everybody wants to win a championship every year. But, you know, how much did you grow? How much did you improve? Did you sacrifice for the greater good of the team? Our guys did that collectively every single day, and we got better. We put ourselves in position to be here. So there's nothing disappointing about you know, this group and the outcome of this.
1: 60-22 in the regular season was Detroit. Pistons losing in the conference semifinals as the 1 seed. The bar was high, but what about the season? ESPN analyst Janae Ogumike.
10: First, I want to put things into context. And, you know, I took my glasses off because I was like, oh, you know, a little emotional because I felt like those guys, they tried so hard this year. You know, I'm a glass half full type of gal. And I feel like people forget that just three seasons ago, this was a team that tied the NBA worst record with 28 straight losses. They were in the gutter. They finished that year, I think, just one game off of the worst record in the league. Three seasons later, Cade Cunningham is in the conversation for MVP. This is a squad that finished number one in the regular season in the East. They got to get Cade some help. He is a bad man. I know we talk about the bad boy Pistons. He's a bad man. And sometimes he has to do, I wouldn't even say sometimes, most of the times he's had to do bad all by himself. That's not sustainable in this NBA. You see so many squads where they have one, two, three, even looking at the Cavaliers, four options, four guys playing really well. And so they need to get more balance offensively to support him. They need to find a better secondary creator. Tobias Harris tried all he could, and Jalen Duren had to do better. He has to improve in these meaningful games. But right now, their universe is around Cade, and they have to find ways to get him more help in the future.
1: Cade Cunningham, 13 points, a career playoff low in the Game 7 loss for the Pistons. SportsCenter all night, ESPN Radio. Pistons season is over. Cavs advance to the Eastern Conference Finals. Game 1 with the Knicks is Tuesday. Every game from here on out.

0: ranked second in scoring with just over 31 points per game, shooting a career best 55% from the field, also averaged a career-high 6.5 assists as the Thunder put up the NBA's best record for the second consecutive season. And this marks the fourth straight season that SGA finished in the top five in MVP voting. One of the past two.
1: Honestly speaking, I don't have a tag on it. I don't have a number on it. When it's all said and done, as long as I know I gave everything I had to the game, I'll live with the results. And whatever that looks like, it looks like. But yeah, I don't have a certain amount of accolades I want to collect. I don't have anything I specifically want to do besides win. And as long as I'm giving my every day and my all and doing it the right way and my way, I'll live with the results, whatever that looks like. It's special. And not really for me personally, but more so for like the city and the organization. I think someone told me a stat. It's been 4 MVPs in the last 12 years to go through this building. And I don't think that's coincidence. There's a reason why you have success when you come through this program and this facility and this city. Like everything I just mentioned, from the fans, the love they give to the ownership, the front office, for making things easy, making sure we're getting our work in, the coaches playing the right brand of basketball and holding the right things accountable. The way things are in this organization, in this city, it breeds success. And it's no coincidence. I'm just lucky to end up here.
0: SGA is the fifth active player to be named the MVP in consecutive seasons, seventh player in the last four decades to win multiple MVPs before turning 28. Every retired player to win consecutive MVPs has been inducted into the Hall of Fame. SportsCenter All Night, ESPN Radio, from the NBA to golf in the year's second major, giving us a bit of a surprise on Sunday.
2: Aaron Rye has just hit a beautiful birdie putt on 17, and he drains it from 50 feet. Aaron Rye is unstoppable at Aronimink. He is 9 under par.
3: Aaron Rye. From long range, that's his superpower. 50-foot putts. Listen to this.
4: Sets the putter next to the ball. He takes one practice stroke, then sets the putter behind the ball. Usually takes two or three looks, depending upon the length. Takes two looks, gets that started out on the right. He needs to carry up over the top of the hill, and that's not even going to come close to getting there. Came up way short. That's about 10 feet short. So with that miss right there, Aaron Rye is your 2026 PGA champion at Aronimink. I got to tell you, that was a masterclass performance today by Aaron Rye.
0: SiriusXM PGA Tour Radio final round, 5 under 65. He was 9 under for the week for a 3-shot win over John Rahm and Alex Smalley. Rye becomes the first English-born golfer to win the PGA Championship since Jim Barnes. He won the first two tournaments in 1916 and 1919, which were both match play competitions. Rye ends that 107-year drought for England.
5: Wasn't actually aware of it until yesterday. I think in this room yesterday it was mentioned, which was the first in my knowledge. But yeah, extremely, extremely proud. There's a lot of incredible and historic English players over those 100 years who have gone on to achieve incredible things and had phenomenal careers. But to win this event, and then to be, a person that's the first one to have won in such a long time from England is an amazing thing and something to be extremely proud of.
0: Before the tournament at DraftKings, he was 290-1 to win. Rounds of 70, 69, 67, 65. Got better in each round, gets his first career major victory. ESPN analyst Andy North.
6: Well, I think there's a couple of things you look at. You look at actual stat numbers and you look at the eye test. He was great chipping approach shots, number two, putting, number five. And that's a great combination. That you do that, you're going to have a great chance. But I thought the eye test, watching him play the last nine holes of a championship, he looked like he was in complete control. He drove it in the fairway, hit it on the greens. One of the only fairways he missed, he drove it in the greenside bunker at the drivable 13th. That is the fairway as far as I'm concerned. I mean, he just played beautiful golf, didn't make mistakes, and looked like he never got above out of his comfort zone playing.
0: 23 birdies or better over the course of the week en route to the PGA Championship. How big is the concern with the bullpen? That's next. SportsCenter All Night continues. 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
8: 1 second left. The Cavs are down 2. Will they be down 0-2? Williams.

0: We're just getting started. 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
1: 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We've hit prime season for college graduations. We're also winding down the spring seasons. Fourth seed Virginia winning the men's tennis championship, beating Texas, which was the two seed for Virginia. Seventh men's tennis title all since 2013. The ACC now has six team titles this academic year. The NC State women's cross country, Florida State women's soccer, Virginia women's swimming and diving, Notre Dame men's and women's fencing. ACC could add to that. Baseball still has the road to Omaha. Softball charting its way to Oklahoma City. And the ACC still represented. Duke is one of the 16 teams still standing after this weekend's regionals. But of those 16 teams remaining, nine are from the SEC, including Alabama, the top seed in the tournament, which outscored its opponents 20-0 this regional weekend. They sweep the regional without allowing a run. ESPN analyst Tara Henry and Tori Vidalis.
2: They're deep, right? And they can rely on each other throughout the tournament. When you get into postseason, it is so much more about a staff mentality moving forward in this game because of how offensive-minded our sport has become. And now that Alabama has two big arms, really three if you count Kalen Palazzi, another freshman who's really come and eat up some innings for Alabama, but they allow each other to rest and be a little bit more fresh for this postseason run, and that's what they've been able to do all season. So just playing off of each other and also learning from one another, pushing one another, because anytime you have somebody that's just as good, if not better than you, it makes you want to get that much better every time you show up to that field.
3: I agree with you, Tori, and I also think when you take a look at Alabama, this offense has been really, really impressive. And also, you mentioned the freshman class and Vic Bowden. How about Anna Roman and Ambry Taylor as well? But we saw Jenna Young get it done today. And then Audrey Vandergriff hitting the long ball. That is production up and down the lineup. And heading into a super regional, that is something that Patrick Murphy loves to see from his team. When you've got pitching, you've got an offense, you can go.
2: Yeah, and how about Jenna Young with two home runs? We're used to seeing the Brooke Wells, the Alexis Papillo, but the freshmen stepping up and the speedsters too. This team is just athletic and deep, and they can swing it.
1: Alabama getting LSU in the Super Regionals, one of three supers featuring SEC against SEC. UCLA is also headed to the Super Regionals off a milestone moment.
4: Megan Grant lifting it high, sending number 40 over the fence.
5: I mean, here I go, not fearing what'll happen. Bang!
4: 40 home runs in a season.
5: And
4: nobody's ever done it.
5: Oh, just goosebumps still in my arms.
1: UCLA beating South Carolina 15-1 run rule. Megan Grant, 89 homers in her career, 40 of them this season. That's an all-time record.
4: Megan, what does it feel like to hit 40 home runs in a season?
6: I mean, it's surreal. When I first started, I did not think, you know, I would ever get to this point, but I guess the hard work pays off, you know.
1: UCLA gets UCF in the Super Regionals next weekend. SportsCenter All Night, ESPN Radio. Speaking of action on the diamond, in New York, Mets and Yankees. Yankees take a 6-3 lead to the bottom of the ninth, but
7: first pitch, breaking ball hit deep to left field. It's down the line. It's hooking. It is a home run! Tie game! Tie game! Tyrone Taylor touched it just inside the foul pole. Down the left field line. It's a three-run homer. The Mets have tied it down to their last out here in the bottom of the ninth inning.
1: Well, that ties it up, and so it was on to the 10th. Yankees don't score in the top half and in the home half.
8: 0-1. Chopper over the mound toward the middle of the infield. Runner coming home. There's no play. Simeon scores. Game over. The Maine Mets, one comeback at a time, have won the series. They win this one in 10, 7-6.
1: Mets' fourth walk-off win this season. 880 ESPN New York, 7-6 in 10. Yankees' fifth walk-off loss this season. Third straight series loss. They finished 2-7 over their nine-game road trip. Outfielder Aaron Judge.
9: There were a couple close games, but, you know, just about finishing the job. You know, a couple games here where, you know, we got to close it out, or, you know, some games and extras that we got to, you know, get a couple runs across and just don't get the job done. So the boys are playing hard, though. I think the biggest thing is guys are playing tough and making the plays they need to, but just coming up a little bit short.
1: Yankees losing in 10 after giving up the game-tying three-run homer with two outs in the ninth inning. Yankees 9 blown saves this season. They're most within the first 50 games of a season since 2007. Manager Aaron Boone, concerned about that bullpen?
10: No, I think they're all capable of getting big outs, and they have throughout this year. We just had a terrible road trip where we certainly had some tough ones. That's part of it. We got to, get after it tomorrow.
1: Milwaukee, Baltimore, and the Mets on that road trip. The Chicago matchup on Sunday also went 10 innings.
11: Tying run at third. Caro hits a fly ball out into deep left center field. It's back there. It is gone! Edgar Caro wins it! Shut up!
1: ESPN 1000. White Sox with the 9-8 win in 10. Their first walk-off homer since 2024. Their first walk-off homer against the Cubs since 2003. White Sox get the win. They are 7-1 since May 9th, their best record in an 8-game span this season. Well, we went 7, and it's now final. That's next. 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
1: Aaron Rye with a final round 65 on Sunday captures the PGA Championship, his first major. SGA wins his second straight NBA MVP. Conference finals are set. Spurs, Thunder get underway tonight, Tuesday. It's the Knicks and the Cavs.
2: That'll do it. The Cleveland Cavaliers are moving on to the Eastern Conference Finals. They'll take on the New York Knicks. A final score for the Cavs. They win 125-94 in Detroit.
3: The result is surprising, but the way it happened is even more surprising.
1: 125-94. Cavs becoming the third team in NBA history to win a Game 7 on the road by at least 30. Pistons bow out as the top seed, failing to make the Eastern Conference Finals. Cavaliers, backed by Donovan Mitchell, 26 points, 8 assists, 6 rebounds. Jared Allen had 23 points, spoke with NBA on Prime.
4: Jared, I think it's official, especially in these playoffs. Game 7, Jared Allen is real. How would you describe just the mentality you guys came into this game?
5: Distribute the ball. I think that's huge for a leader like him, trying to get everybody else going and then getting himself going second.
4: Okay, so quick turnaround. Yeah. Madison Square Garden, the Knicks, the Eastern Conference Finals, Jared.
5: Absolutely.
4: After silencing this crowd here in Game 7, what are you expecting in that environment on Tuesday?
5: Yeah, we know it's going to be a loud environment. We know that their fans are incredible fans, crazy fans, but we know that we can do it. We came to an incredible arena like this and took over the game. We just have to do it again.
4: Conference Finals. How does that feel?
5: Feels good. We're along this journey. Every step is a step further. We just have a job and more to do.
1: Jared Allen with 23. Sam Merrill had 23 as well on 7 of 10 shooting. Game 7 turns into a 31-point road rout for the Cavs. And you heard it here on ESPN Radio. George Sedano, Kalena Azubuike had the call for us. George?
2: Jay, thank you so much. Kalena, the Cavs came in here in a hostile building. This place had energy to begin with here in Detroit. They shut it down pretty quick with nearly a wire-to-wire victory.
3: From the jump, they came out, and you could tell by the way Donovan Mitchell was moving and grooving. He was aggressive and assertive, and Jared Allen came out. He was aggressive and assertive from the jump. You heard it. They are all talking about force. Donovan Mitchell was talking about the force and aggression that they played with, the sense of urgency. They had it. They didn't have it in Game 6. They had it tonight. They made up for it. They took care of the ball a lot of the game. Only 13 turnovers, 31 assists. We were talking about them trusting the pass. They made the adjustment. Get inside, get in the paint, make the right decision. Draw the help in, draw Durant in, dish it off to his man. A lot of times they're making the Pistons bigs look crazy tonight because they're coming over to help. A lot of times they're in the air alone, jumping at them, and the Cavs are making the right pass. They're finishing inside. They got 58 points in the paint, and the Pistons, throughout these playoffs and elimination games, one thing they've done so well is limit the opponent points in the paint. They weren't able to do that tonight because their point of attack defense broke down. Their on-ball defense kind of broke down. They weren't able to keep guys in front of them. The Cavs were driving by them. They were dishing. They were making all the right reads, all the right decisions, and they shot the ball well. And Sam Merrill played incredibly well, knocking down threes.
2: Before we get to the conference finals matchup in the East, 30 seconds on the Pistons season and what you think their offseason should look like.
3: It's disappointing. They had a really good regular season, finishing at the top spot. You were wondering how, okay, Cade with a collapsed lung, how is he going to come into the playoffs? He played amazingly well all throughout the playoffs. Didn't play as well in the last game in a win. You thought he was going to have a bounce-back game tonight. 12 points in the first half. 1 point in the second half. He's still the engine. He's still the motorcade. You can ride him. He's only going to get better and better. Cade Cunningham's going to have a chip on his shoulder next season.
6: Now, for sure, I don't think there's any doubt. They'll probably look for a secondary scorer to help him playmaker. Now, this Knicks-Cavs series, what do you make of it?
3: I'm looking forward to it. I said it. The Knicks are the best three-point shooting team in the league in the playoffs this season. You know what Brunson's going to give you. I think the X factor is Mikal Bridges. I do like the way they've involved Karl-Anthony Towns. They're making sure they play through him at times, let him make decisions, let him attack from the top of the key, get his post-ups in there. He's got to try to dominate. But I do think the Cavs' double bigs, the two agile bigs, could give the Knicks some problems and try to defend the ISO of a James Harden and the decision-making there and Donovan Mitchell and how tenacious he can be can prove to be tough for the Knicks. They do have a smaller player in Jalen Brunson on the defensive side. Can the Cavs look to expose him at times and get him switched on to people? But it's going to be a tough battle. It could go seven games again.
6: Well, we'll see. Hopefully that'll be the case for the NBA fans out there to get another seven-game series. But the Pistons fall short in this one. The Cavs are moving on with a road victory. They will go and face the Knicks in the Eastern Conference Final. Our final score here in Game 7 in Detroit, the Cavs 125, the Pistons 94. For Kalena Azubuki, I'm George Sedano, right here on your home for the NBA, ESPN Radio, and the ESPN app. Now let's go back to Jay Reynolds in the studio.
1: All right, George, NBA down to its final four conference finals set to get underway. After dropping the first game of their series with Minnesota, the Spurs bounce back and win the series in six. Anthony Edwards giving the Spurs their flowers, saying they were the better team. As for the Wolves getting over that hump moving forward, ESPN senior writer Tim Bontemps.
7: Well, I mean, sure, it'd be nice if they could add a superstar to their roster. They just don't really have the ammunition to theoretically go do that. So it will be interesting to see what their summer looks like. And look, I think whether it's the Timberwolves or any other team in the West that's not Oklahoma City or San Antonio, when you're looking at those two teams going forward, I mean, you've got, arguably the three best players moving forward on the Spurs are all on their rookie deal still, and Victor Wembanyama, Stephon Castle, and Dylan Harper. And the Thunder have, I think two guys over 30 on the entire roster, and their whole core is basically all guys in their early to mid-20s. So, I mean, these two teams should be set up for what has a chance to be one of the all-time iconic rivalries in the history of the league over the next 5 to 10 years as they go back and forth atop the West. And everybody else has got a titanic challenge to try to catch up and keep up with them. And, Minnesota is probably going to be one of the first teams to really bear down the barrel of that with, Anthony Edwards getting closer to his prime and most of this roster in its 30s.
1: Tuesday, we'll see game one of the Eastern Conference Finals, but Monday, game one of the Western Conference Finals. Timberwolves fell short. Spurs and Thunder's getting underway on Monday. Our coverage here on ESPN Radio begins at 8 o'clock Eastern right now. Sports Center all night. Back to baseball in Anaheim. Dodgers, Angels.
8: 0-1. Swung on a hot shot in the left center, a base hit. Here comes Kim in to score. Ohtani rounding third. He will score. Andy Páez does it again with runners in scoring position. Drives in two. It is 6-0 Dodgers.
1: AM 570 LA Sports. Dodgers outscoring the Angels 31-3 in the three-game series. They win Sunday 10-1. Dodgers' fifth consecutive win. Longest active win streak in Major League Baseball. Shohei Ohtani 3-for-5, couple of RBI, 8 hits, 8 RBI over his last 4 games. Angels, meanwhile, with their 6th consecutive loss. Dodgers put up 10. So do the Giants.
9: Suarez set the pitch. Bader swings, drives one to right towards the corner. Cortez going back. He's looking up. It is gone! Harrison Bader has hit a grand slam for the Giants. It is an 8-run eighth inning. And Bader fired up as he rounds the bases. Giants have broken it wide open. It's 10-1.
1: KNBR with the call. Giants, as you heard, 8 in the eighth. They're most in an inning since scoring 9 in the 11th inning a year ago in May at Wrigley. They beat the Athletics on Sunday 10-1, their 20th win in their 47th game this season. Most games needed to reach 20 wins in a season since 2008. They beat the Athletics in this one. Guardians also put up 10. They beat the Reds 10-3. Guardians' third game scoring double-digit runs this season. Six homers, most in a game since 2019 against the Yankees. SportsCenter all night, ESPN Radio. Phillies and Pirates, and the Phillies doing something that few have been able to do.
10: Here's the pitch. Stott swings, drives it up the alley, right center field, on the run. Triolo won't get it. It'll one-hop the fence. Bohm is in. Marsh is coming in. Garcia's around at third base. A two-run double for Bryson Stott, and the Phillies lead it 5-0.
1: Sports Radio 94 WIP. Phillies go on to a 6-0 shutout of the Pirates. They're 16-5 since April 25th. Second-best win percentage in baseball during that span. But on Sunday, they got to Paul Skeens. Skeens went 5 innings, gave up 6 hits and 5 earned runs, tied for the most earned runs in his career.
11: Just didn't execute a few pitches, and they did a good job there, so yeah, I'll have to rewatch it. I just didn't execute a few pitches, and they got to him.
12: How challenging is it to navigate a lineup of that caliber?
11: It's challenging, but it's the big leagues. You know, every lineup's good, so yeah, just got to execute a little more consistently.
13: How have you felt that this team has responded to the doses of adversity you guys have had so far this year?
11: Yeah, I'm not worried about it. I think it's probably a good time for an off day, but I think we're in a good spot going into, you know, this next stretch, and not worried about how we'll respond at all.
1: Paul Skeens roughed up on Sunday. Pirates have a 3-game losing streak, second longest streak this season. They did have a 5-game losing streak at the end of April. Padres and Mariners in the Sunday night game.
14: Here comes the 1-1. Ball drilled deep right field. Going! Gone! Another long homer for Gavin Sheets. Destroyed to right field. 404 feet, his second homer of the game. The pitch. And France serves one out towards shallow center. Rodriguez has to play it on a bounce. Merrill is in. Laureano racing around third. And France with a two-out, two-run single. 7-0 Padres. A 5-run sixth inning for San Diego.
1: Rough afternoon for the Mariners. ESPN Radio with the call. Padres an 8-3 win. Mariners are one hit. Padres 28-18 on the season. Half game back of the Dodgers for first place in the National West. 3-game series against the Dodgers coming up starting today in San Diego. Padres picking up their third sweep of the season. Diamondbacks an 8-6 win against the Rockies. Corbin Carroll 2-for-4. 2 homers, 3 RBI en route to the victory. The Orioles and Nationals.
15: The pitch from Michaelis. Swing at a high fly ball. Deep right field. Wood stops at the wall. That'll do it. Orioles strike again. Their third home run of the afternoon is a sizzler over the wall in right field. And the first of the season for Colton Cowser.
1: WBAL. Orioles go on to a 7-3 win over the Nats. Orioles' third game this season with at least 3 homers. Blue Jays beat the Tigers 4-1. Vlad Guerrero Jr. 2-for-4 with his third homer of the season. Braves an 8-1 rout of the Red Sox. 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
1: 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Right decision for the Steelers? Earlier on ESPN Radio are Matt Jones and Myron Metcalf.
19: It feels like the only decision to me. You know, I think a lot of people who are disappointed, it's like, where do you turn? It's a terrible free agent market. The only really quality player available in a trade was Kyler Murray and Tua. So I don't know. I think it says more about the fact that they just don't believe in Mason Rudolph, Drew Aller, or Will Howard yet, you know, and they feel like Mike McCarthy.
20: First of all, when you say Mason Rudolph yet, he's been there 10 years. Like, yeah. And he has been picked over so many times. Like, poor Mason Rudolph. Yeah. They just go out on the street and try to find somebody to start over him. He's like the woman that's like, are you going to keep coming back to me? And, but anyway, go ahead.
19: Yeah, they still have a guy behind Aaron Rodgers that they trust. And if you're Mike McCarthy, you feel like you have a familiar face. maybe that pairing works out. So I get why you do it. I don't know what else they would have done. What's the other option?
20: Well, there isn't another option. I mean, you're right. I mean, the other option would be go sign Kyler Murray. You know, is that an upgrade? Maybe, but you can't just sign Kyler Murray for 1 year. You're committing to him for at least two or three, and I can understand how you would decide, I don't want to be in the Kyler Murray business. Well, Aaron Rodgers, the things I was most worried about with Aaron Rodgers, he kind of didn't have that happen last year. I mean, he wasn't particularly great, but he also didn't blow the team up. So I guess the theory is he'll just not blow the team up for another year. And Mike McCarthy, maybe he gets, I don't know what he's going to get out of him that anybody else would, but you're just basically signing up for another year of mediocrity. They're not going to be a contender. And, you know, you fired Mike Tomlin and you're probably going 9-8 again.
1: Or worse, and get a better draft pick. Aaron Rodgers, 1 year deal worth up to $25 million. He's expected to include a base salary between $22 and $23 million. SportsCenter All Night continues. It's ESPN Radio.
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1: 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Super regional action next weekend on ESPN. 9 of the 16 teams from the SEC. 6 could reach Oklahoma City. There will be a minimum of 3. 3 of the super regionals are SEC against SEC. Texas, meanwhile, gets Arizona State. Longhorns outscoring their opponents 25-1 this season.
2: Best part of Texas's game right now is...
3: That's a toss-up, honestly.
2: There may not even be an answer to that.
3: What's funny is we've talked so much about Texas and the lull that they've had in April, so it's amazing to see them come out. The reigning national champions, might I add, they know what it takes to get to the World Series, and they know what it takes to win it. And I think behind the arm of Teagan Kavan and now an offense that is suddenly finding their stride again, I don't know which one you'd pick.
1: Longhorns outscored their opponents 25-1 this weekend. Super Regionals next weekend on ESPN. Twins, a 5-4 win over the Brewers on Sunday. Brewers stranding the tying run at third in the ninth inning. Rays double up the Marlins 6-3. Rays third time winning 30 of their first 45 games of the season. SportsCenter All Night ESPN Radio. As for Sunday's top sounds, John Ryder.
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5: Thanks, Jay. We start with a winner take all game 7 of the East Semis in Detroit, and defense leading to offense for the Cavs as they won in convincing fashion. George Sedano and Kalena Azubuike with the call on ESPN Radio.
6: Back to Sasser. They dump it into Duren. Duren blocked from behind by Mobley, and he gets it back. Mobley gets it back from Duren. They kick it to the corner. Struce wide open for 3.
4: Struce! The Struce is loose. He buries the 3.
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0: Number 4.
5: Now to the NCAA softball regionals, and what a season it's been for UCLA slugger Megan Grant. 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
8: And nobody's ever done it. 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
8: Aaron Rye has just hit a beautiful birdie putt on 17. And he drains it from 50 feet. Aaron Rye is unstoppable at Aronimink.
9: Aaron Rye from long range. That's his superpower. 50-foot putts. 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
0: Number 2.
5: The baseball and the Giants explode in the 8th against the A's. The call on KNBR.
10: Suarez set the pitch. Bader swings, drives one to right towards the corner. Cortez going back. He's looking up. It is gone! Harrison Bader has hit a grand slam for the Giants. It is an 8-run eighth inning. And Bader fired up as he rounds the bases. Giants have broken it wide open. It's 10-1.
0: Number 1.
5: JR top sound, an exciting finish on the south side of Chicago. The White Sox walk off the Cubs in 10. The final call on ESPN 1000.
4: Tying run at third. Caro hits a fly ball out in the deep left center field. It's back there. It is gone! Edgar Caro wins it! Shut up!
1: White Sox led 7-4 entering the ninth. They needed 10 to win it. SportsCenter All Night, ESPN Radio. Cleveland taking game 7 at Detroit Sunday. Cavs Knicks now for the Eastern Conference Finals. ESPN analyst Shanae Ogumike.
11: This is lit. We've got two teams that are playing really great basketball in the Eastern Conference Finals, the Knicks and the Cavs. And guess what? The matchups are amazing. I think that the first 40 minutes are going to be dictated by the paint. I love this paint matchup between Karl Anthony Towns taking on Evan Mobley and Jarrett Allen. Cat, we've seen in the postseason, he's already had multiple triple doubles. They sort of revitalized how you view Karl Anthony Towns, because before we thought, oh, he's a three-point shooter. I'm the best reclaimed, you know, shooting big man, but then he's been able to have passing games similar to the Cleveland Cavalier front court. Those two have equally been dynamic as a tandem. Mobley off the dribble, Allen with force and authority, and I love how they were talking about, I think it was Coach Kenny Atkinson, saying, hey, he's our X factor, even though we thought it was Mobley. So if you think about the paint, the first 40 minutes, I think, will be dictated there. If Cat's passing can really dictate, or will it be the other side? But lastly, I'll say this. The final 8 minutes, the closing time, the winning time, my goodness, we might have a shootout.
1: We will see. Game one coming up Tuesday. Spurs Thunder for game one of the Western Conference Final coming up on Monday. We'll have every game here on ESPN Radio. Our coverage begins at 8 o'clock Eastern. A century-long drought ends near Philly. That's next. 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
5: It's Game 7 for all the marbles as Cade and the Pistons clash with Spida and the Cavs.
6: On the right wing, hands it off to Merrill. Dribble handoff for three. Merrill! The four-point play attempt now coming up as he nails the three.
2: What has gotten into Sam Merrill?
5: Walk-offs and blowouts cap MLB's rivalry weekend.
14: The pitch from Michaelis. Swinging a high fly ball. Deep right field. Wood stops at the wall. That'll do it! Orioles strike again! Their third home run of the afternoon.
5: History on the links, 100 years in the making.
22: To win this event and then to be, that person that's the first one to have won it in such a long time from England is an amazing thing and something to be extremely proud of.
5: Handing out the hardware on the hardwood.
23: I don't have a certain amount of accolades I want to collect. I don't have anything I specifically want to do besides win. As long as I'm giving my everyday, my all, and doing it the right way and my way, I'll live with the results, whatever that looks like.
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24: Inbounds goes to Cunningham, who sealed off Heidemann and banks it in. Another double-double for CC. She's got 19 points and 10 assists.
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1: 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Channel 80. We had three teams slotted into the conference finals in the NBA, two in the West, and in the East, the Knicks. New York awaiting the winner between the Cavs and the Pistons. Detroit, the top seed in the Eastern Conference, facing a Game 7. Home team won the first four games of the series. Then the Cavs took Game 5 at Detroit, but the Pistons returned the favor with a Game 6 win in Cleveland. So, Game 7 back in Detroit. Would that be good news or bad news, given the two separate trends for the home teams in the series? We would get the answer relatively early.
6: Schroeder smells blood, drives, Nash dribble, kicks it to the corner. Three ball for Merrill is good. 41-26 Cavs as they extend their lead to 15. A 10-0 run for Cleveland. Here's Mitchell weaving through traffic into the paint. Off the glass and in. Mitchell extends the lead to 20, and J.B. Bickerstaff has seen enough. He calls timeout. 55-35 Cavs with 2:53 to go in the second.
1: Up 20 there. The Cavs would lead by 17 at the half, and then
6: Mobley on the drive. Finds Allen in the paint. Allen turn around, tries to duck under, flips it up and good. Timeout Pistons as the lead is ballooned to 72-49. A 23-point lead. Now flips it to Schroeder on the right wing. Guarded by Harris. They get it back to Mitchell. Mitchell on the right wing on Harris. Step back three on the way. Mitchell, nothing but net. 95-69, up to 26 points here with the lead for the Cavs. Mitchell with 24.
2: And now Mitchell is styling on him, too, celebrating after that one. Got Tobias Harris again.
6: Mitchell hangs, fires, misses, gets his own rebound and put back. And that right there explains the night for the Pistons. Donovan Mitchell is going in there, getting his own rebound and put back.
2: He's literally running circles around the Pistons. He's moving at a different speed right now.
1: George Sedano and Kalena Azubuike had the call right here on ESPN Radio. Cavs led by as much as 35. They win it by 31, 125-94 at Detroit. They take the series in seven. Cavs, the third team in NBA history to win a Game 7 on the road by 30 or more. Cavs are the second team since 1976 to have four 20-point scorers in a Game 7. Their coach, Kenny Atkinson.
25: When we play with force, it's really the key. Like force on both ends with our talent. We're really hard to beat. You know, the question we got to answer, and we talked about in the locker room, is we can't have force letdowns, you know, like Game 6, where we were not the forceful team. But tonight we were. That was the whole difference, our force on both ends. You know, and everybody says, it doesn't mean that. No, it does mean something. I think it does. I think this was the next step for us. You know, first day of training camp, I put up our playoff record over the last 3 years, 11-15. You know, I've been saying all year we have a lot to prove. You know, we still have more to prove. That's kind of the next part of it. But we proved something to ourselves that we could take that, you know, another step. So just looking forward to this next challenge for us.
1: Cavs into the conference finals. First conference finals appearance since 2018 when they beat the Celtics in seven. It's their third conference finals appearance without LeBron James. Donovan Mitchell, 26 points, 8 assists, 6 rebounds in the Game 7 win. He spoke with our crew from the NBA on ESPN Radio, Kalena Azubuki and George Sedano.
3: There's a lot of emotion right now, but I think the biggest thing is just like... I think the biggest thing, man, is we just collectively. Like, I think we found, you know, something as a group. But, you know what I mean? It's a blessing. I can't overlook the fact that it's been... 9 years, it's been my whole career without getting to this point, so that's a blessing, but we ain't got much time to celebrate, so we got to get right back to it.
4: You guys bought a massive Cleveland contingent here. That's
3: man, shout out to the Cavs fans. Like, they're everywhere, though. Yeah. This is nuts.
4: My goodness.
3: This is nuts.
7: Talk to me about the adjustment you guys made, because in Game 6, it seemed like the Pistons a lot more single coverage. You guys were getting inside when you wanted to, but then you were making the dish. You were making the right decisions, yep. Drawing the bigs over. What was that adjustment like for you and as a team?
3: I think the biggest thing in Game 6, you got to give them credit. They came out with more force. They played like it was their Game 7 and we did not. But at the end of the day, it's just about how do you respond. And you know this, right, playing in the league. Like, it was a letdown. You know, Game 6 was a letdown. We missed an opportunity. But, you know, fortunately, it's a 7-game series, and we had an opportunity to come out there and get another one on the road. But you got to give them credit. They're not going to go down without a fight. And for us to take that lump, right, to lose a Game 6 on our home floor that way, their crowd came on the road. And for us to come out here and respond was huge.
8: You guys made the trade. You bring in James Harden, a guy to help you get to this point. What has he meant for you and this team?
3: Well, I mean, like, you just look, right? Like, it just allows everybody to kind of do what they do. You know, for me, being aggressive, you know, shout out to Thompson, hell of a defender, right? He's got to pick and choose who he guards. You know what I'm saying? So now we're able to get to the paint. Do you help off James? Do you help off me? Now Evan Mobley's downhill. There's more space. And then when you want to, when he wants to, he can get in the paint and make plays for others. So there's just so many different things that just him being on the basketball court alone, he doesn't have to take a shot. That just changes everything for us. And then when he does get downhill, does get to do whatever he does, man, it's working so far. We got to keep it going.
1: Donovan Mitchell making his first career appearance in the conference finals. He'd been in the conference semis 4 times previously. Those were losses. Finally gets the win in this one with Cleveland as the Cavs get past the Pistons 125-94 in Game 7. Pistons 31-point loss, third largest loss by a 60-win team in NBA postseason history. They trailed by 17 at the half, second largest halftime deficit by a 1 seed in a Game 7. Their coach, J.B. Bickerstaff.
9: This team is awesome, and they're a special group of guys. You know, I couldn't be more appreciative of how they allow us to coach them, work with them every single day, the spirit they carry, their willingness to grow, their willingness to sacrifice. And it's a special group. And, again, I can't be more thankful than to be a part of this and to be able to work with these guys.
10: JB, just you guys took a step last year, taking another big step this year, playing at home, Game 7, especially what you just done in Cleveland. How big of a disappointment?
9: It's not a disappointment at all. I'm not ever will I be disappointed in these guys. These guys every single day give us what they got. So it is not a disappointment. It's a loss, and it's a tough loss. But, you know, that adjective will never be used as this group.
10: It's not. I'm not saying in the guys necessarily, but the season as a whole, and also I'm sure you had higher expectations, falling far short of that, I guess, is that a disappointment?
9: I don't think we fell short of anything. And I don't like the direction of your question, I'll be honest with you. Like, these guys have improved massively and done a great job. Anything other than positivity towards this group, like, is unacceptable. You know, the turnaround from where we've come from, what these guys have been willing to do. Yeah, we, you know, everybody wants to win a championship every year. But, you know, how much did you grow? How much did you improve? Did you sacrifice for the greater good of the team? Our guys did that collectively every single day, and we got better. We put ourselves in position to be here. So there's nothing disappointing about this group and the outcome of this.
1: 60-22 in the regular season was Detroit Pistons losing in the conference semifinals as the one seed. The bar was high, but what about the season? ESPN analyst Janae Ogumike.
11: First, I want to put things into context. And, you know, I took my glasses off because I was like, oh, you know, a little emotional because I felt like those guys, they tried so hard this year. You know, I'm a glass half full type of gal. And I feel like people forget that just three seasons ago, this was a team that tied the NBA worst record with 28 straight losses. They were in the gutter. They finished that year, I think, just one game off of the worst record in the league. Three seasons later, Cade Cunningham is in the conversation for MVP. This is a squad that finished number one in the regular season in the East. They got to get Cade some help. He is a bad man. I know we talk about the bad boy Pistons. He's a bad man. And sometimes he has to do, I wouldn't even say sometimes, most of the times he's had to do bad all by himself. That's not sustainable in this NBA. You see so many squads where they have one, two, three, even looking at the Cavaliers, four options, four guys playing really well. And so they need to get more balance offensively to support him. They need to find a better secondary creator. Tobias Harris tried all he could, and Jalen Duren had to do better. He has to improve in these meaningful games. But right now, their universe is around Cade, and they have to find ways to get him more help in the future.
1: Cade Cunningham, 13 points, a career playoff low in the Game 7 loss for the Pistons. SportsCenter all night, ESPN Radio. Pistons season is over. Cavs advance to the Eastern Conference Finals. Game 1 with the Knicks is Tuesday. Every game from here on out, Conference Finals and NBA Finals here on ESPN Radio, presented by Gusto. Tuesday, Game 1 of the Eastern Conference Finals. Monday, Game 1 of the Western Conference Finals. Coverage at 8 o'clock Eastern, and that Western Conference Final will feature the NBA MVP.
12: According to ESPN, Shams Charania, Shai Gilgeous-Alexander has been named the league's MVP for the second consecutive year.
23: The way things are in this organization, in this city, it breeds success. And it's no coincidence. I'm just lucky to end up here.
1: As he did a year ago, Shai Gilgeous-Alexander named the MVP this season. He ranks

0: I'll live with the results, whatever that looks like. It's special. And not really for me personally, but more so for, like, the city and the organization. I think, like, so someone told me a stat. It's been 4 MVPs in the last 12 years to go through this building, and I don't think that's coincidence. There's a reason why you have success when you come through this program and this facility and this city. Like, everything I just mentioned, from the fans, the love they give, to the ownership, the front office, for making things easy, making sure we're getting our work in, the coaches playing the right brand of basketball and holding the right things accountable. The way things are run in this organization, in this city, it breeds success, and it's no coincidence. I'm just lucky to end up here.
1: SGA is the 5th active player to be named the MVP in consecutive seasons, 7th player in the last 4 decades to win multiple MVPs before turning 28. Every retired player to win consecutive MVPs has been inducted into the Hall of Fame. SportsCenter All Night, ESPN Radio, from the NBA to golf in the year's 2nd major, giving us a bit of a surprise on Sunday.
2: Aaron Rye has just hit a beautiful birdie putt on 17, and he drains it from 50 feet. Aaron Rye is unstoppable at Aronimink. He is 9 under par.
3: Aaron Rye. From long range, that's his superpower. 50-foot putts. Listen to this.
4: Sets the putter next to the ball. He takes one practice stroke, then sets the putter behind the ball. Usually takes 2 or 3 looks, depending upon the length. Takes 2 looks, gets that started out on the right. He needs to carry up over the top of the hill, and that's not even going to come close to getting there. Came up way short. That's about 10 feet short. So with that miss right there, Aaron Rye is your 2026 PGA champion at Aronimink. I got to tell you, that was a masterclass performance today by Aaron Rye.
1: SiriusXM PGA Tour Radio final round, 5 under 65. He was 9 under for the week for a 3-shot win over John Rahm and Alex Smalley. Rye becomes the first English-born golfer to win the PGA Championship since Jim Barnes. He won the first 2 tournaments in 1916 and 1919, which were both match play competitions. Rye ends that 107-year drought for England.
5: Wasn't actually aware of it until yesterday. I think in this room yesterday it was mentioned, which was the first in my knowledge. But yeah, extremely, extremely proud. There's a lot of incredible and historic English players over those 100 years who have gone on to achieve incredible things and had phenomenal careers. But to win this event, and then to be, a person that's the first one to have won in such a long time from England is an amazing thing, and something to be extremely proud of.
1: Before the tournament at DraftKings, he was 290-1 to win. Rounds of 70, 69, 67, 65. Got better in each round, gets his first career major victory. ESPN analyst Andy North.
6: Well, I think there's a couple of things you look at. You look at actual stat numbers, and you look at the eye test. He was great chipping approach shots, number 2, putting, number 5. And that's a great combination. That you do that, you're going to have a great chance. But I thought the eye test, watching him play the last 9 holes of a championship, he looked like he was in complete control. He drove it in the fairway, hit it on the greens. One of the only fairways he missed, he drove it in the greenside bunker at the drivable 13th. That is the fairway as far as I'm concerned. I mean, he just played beautiful golf, didn't make mistakes, and looked like he never got above out of his comfort zone playing.
1: 23 birdies or better over the course of the week en route to the PGA Championship. How big is the concern with the bullpen? That's next. SportsCenter All Night continues. It's ESPN Radio.
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1: 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We've hit prime season for college graduations. We're also winding down the spring seasons. Fourth seed Virginia winning the men's tennis championship, beating Texas, which was the two seed for Virginia. Seventh men's tennis title all since 2013. The ACC now has six team titles this academic year. The NC State women's cross country, Florida State women's soccer, Virginia women's swimming and diving, Notre Dame men's and women's fencing. ACC could add to that. Baseball still has the road to Omaha. Softball charting its way to Oklahoma City. And the ACC still represented. Duke is one of the 16 teams still standing after this weekend's regionals. But of those 16 teams remaining, nine are from the SEC, including Alabama, the top seed in the tournament, which outscored its opponents 20-0 this regional weekend. They sweep the regional without allowing a run. ESPN analyst Tara Henry and Tori Vidalis.
2: They're deep, right? And they can rely on each other throughout the tournament. When you get into postseason, it is so much more about a staff mentality moving forward in this game because of how offensive-minded our sport has become. And now that Alabama has two big arms, really three if you count Kalen Pelosi, another freshman who's really come and eat up some innings for Alabama, but they allow each other to rest and be a little bit more fresh for this postseason run, and that's what they've been able to do all season. So just playing off of each other and also learning from one another, pushing one another, because anytime you have somebody that's just as good, if not better than you, it makes you want to get that much better every time you show up to that field.
3: I agree with you, Tori, and I also think when you take a look at Alabama, this offense has been really, really impressive, and also you mentioned the freshman class and Vic Bowden. How about Anna Roman and Ambry Taylor as well? But we saw Jenna Young get it done today. And then Audrey Vandegrift hitting the long ball. That is production up and down the lineup. And heading into a super regional, that is something that Patrick Murphy loves to see from his team. When you've got pitching, you've got an offense, you can go.
2: Yeah, and how about Jenna Young with two home runs? We're used to seeing the Brooke Wells, the Alexis Papillo. Yes. But the freshmen stepping up and the speedsters, too. This team is just athletic and deep, and they can swing it.
1: Alabama getting LSU in the Super Regionals, one of three Supers featuring SEC against SEC. UCLA is also headed to the Super Regionals off a milestone moment.
4: Megan Grant lifting it high, sending number 40 over the fence.
5: I mean, here I go, not fearing what'll happen. Bang.
4: 40 home runs in a season.
5: Man.
4: Nobody's ever done it.
5: Oh, just goosebumps still in my arms.
1: UCLA beating South Carolina 15-1 run rule. Megan Grant, 89 homers in her career, 40 of them this season. That's an all-time record.
4: Megan, what does it feel like to hit 40 home runs in a season?
6: I mean, it's surreal. When I first started, I did not think, you know, I would ever get to this point, but I guess the hard work pays off, you know.
1: UCLA gets UCF in the Super Regionals next weekend. SportsCenter All Night, ESPN Radio. Speaking of action on the diamond, in New York, Mets and Yankees. Yankees take a 6-3 lead to the bottom of the ninth, but
7: first pitch, breaking ball hit deep to left field. It's down the line. It's hooking. It is a home run! Tie game! Tie game! Tyrone Taylor tucks it just inside the foul pole. Down the left field line. It's a three-run homer. The Mets have tied it.
1: Well, that ties it up, and so it was on to the 10th. Yankees don't score in the top half, and in the home half,
8: 0-1. Chopper over the bounce toward the middle of the infield. Runner coming home. There's no play. Simeon scores. Game over. The Maine Mets, one comeback at a time, have won the series. They win this one in 10, 7-6.
1: Mets' fourth walk-off win this season. 880 ESPN New York, 7-6 in 10. Yankees' fifth walk-off loss this season. Third straight series loss. They finished 2-7 over their nine-game road trip. Outfielder Aaron Judge.
9: There were a couple close games, but, you know, just about finishing the job. You know, a couple games here where, you know, we got to close it out, or, you know, some games and extras that we got to, you know, get a couple runs across and just don't get the job done. So the boys are playing hard, though. I think the biggest thing is guys are playing tough and making the plays they need to, but just coming up a little bit short.
1: Yankees losing in 10 after giving up the game-tying three-run homer with two outs in the ninth inning. Yankees 9 blown saves this season. They're most within the first 50 games of a season since 2007. Manager Aaron Boone, concerned about that bullpen?
10: No, I think they're all capable of getting big outs, and they have throughout this year. We just had a terrible road trip where we certainly had some tough ones. That's part of it. We got to, get after it tomorrow.
1: Milwaukee, Baltimore, and the Mets on that road trip. The Chicago matchup on Sunday also went 10 innings.
11: Tying run at third. Caro hits a fly ball out into deep left center field. It's back there. It is gone! Edgar Caro wins it! Shut up!
1: ESPN 1000. White Sox with the 9-8 win in 10. Their first walk-off homer since 2024. Their first walk-off homer against the Cubs since 2003. White Sox get the win. They are 7-1 since May 9th. Their best record in an 8-game span this season. Well, we went 7, and it's now final. That's next. 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
1: Aaron Rye with a final round 65 on Sunday captures the PGA Championship, his first major. SGA wins his second straight NBA MVP. Conference finals are set. Spurs, Thunder get underway tonight, Tuesday. It's the Knicks and the Cavs.
2: That'll do it. The Cleveland Cavaliers are moving on to the Eastern Conference Finals. They'll take on the New York Knicks. A final score for the Cavs. They win 125-94 in Detroit.
3: The result is surprising, but the way it happened is even more surprising.
1: 125-94. Cavs becoming the third team in NBA history to win a Game 7 on the road by at least 30. Pistons bow out as the top seed, failing to make the Eastern Conference Finals. Cavaliers, backed by Donovan Mitchell, 26 points, 8 assists, 6 rebounds. Jared Allen had 23 points, spoke with NBA on Prime.
4: Jared, I think it's official, especially in these playoffs. Game 7, Jared Allen is real. How would you describe just the mentality you guys came into this game?
5: Distribute the ball. I think that's huge for a leader like him, trying to get everybody else going and then getting himself going second.
4: Okay, so quick turnaround. Yeah. Madison Square Garden, yeah. The Knicks, the Eastern Conference Finals, Jared.
5: Absolutely.
4: After silencing this crowd here in Game 7, what are you expecting in that environment on Tuesday?
5: Yeah, we know it's going to be a loud environment. We know that their fans are incredible fans, crazy fans, but we know that we can do it. We came to an incredible arena like this and took over the game. We just have to do it again.
4: Conference Finals. How does that feel?
5: Feels good. We're along this journey. Every step is a step further. We just have a job and more to do.
1: Jared Allen with 23. Sam Merrill had 23 as well on 7 of 10 shooting. Game 7 turns into a 31-point road rout for the Cavs. And you heard it here on ESPN Radio. George Sedano, Kalena Azubuike had the call for us. George?
2: Jay, thank you so much. Kalena, the Cavs came in here in a hostile building. This place had energy to begin with here in Detroit. They shut it down pretty quick with nearly a wire-to-wire victory.
3: From the jump, they came out, and you could tell by the way Donovan Mitchell was moving and grooving. He was aggressive and assertive, and Jared Allen came out. He was aggressive and assertive from the jump. You heard it. They are all talking about force. Donovan Mitchell was talking about the force and aggression that they played with, the sense of urgency. They had it. They didn't have it in Game 6. They had it tonight. They made up for it. They took care of the ball a lot of the game. Only 13 turnovers, 31 assists. We were talking about them trusting the pass. They made the adjustment. Get inside, get in the paint, make the right decision. Draw the help in, draw Durant in, dish it off to his man. A lot of times they're making the Pistons bigs look crazy tonight because they're coming over to help. A lot of times they're in the air alone, jumping at them, and the Cavs are making the right pass. They're finishing inside. They got 58 points in the paint, and the Pistons, throughout these playoffs and elimination games, one thing they've done so well is limit the opponent points in the paint. They weren't able to do that tonight because their point of attack defense broke down. Their on-ball defense kind of broke down. They weren't able to keep guys in front of them. The Cavs were driving by them. They were dishing. They were making all the right reads, all the right decisions, and they shot the ball well. And Sam Merrill played incredibly well, knocking down threes.
2: Before we get to the conference finals matchup in the East, 30 seconds on the Pistons season and what you think their offseason should look like.
3: It's disappointing. They had a really good regular season, finishing at the top spot. You were wondering how, okay, Cade with a collapsed lung, how is he going to come into the playoffs? He played amazingly well all throughout the playoffs. Didn't play as well in the last game in a win. You thought he was going to have a bounce-back game tonight. 12 points in the first half. 1 point in the second half. He's still the engine. He's still the motorcade. You can ride him. He's only going to get better and better. Cade Cunningham's going to have a chip on his shoulder next season.
6: Now, for sure. I don't think there's any doubt. They'll probably look for a secondary scorer to help him playmaker. Now, this Knicks-Cavs series, what do you make of it?
3: I'm looking forward to it. I said it. The Knicks are the best three-point shooting team in the league in the playoffs this season. You know what Brunson's going to give you. I think the X factor is Mikal Bridges. I do like the way they've involved Karl-Anthony Towns. They're making sure they play through him at times, let him make decisions, let him attack from the top of the key, get his post-ups in there. He's got to try to dominate. But I do think the Cavs' double bigs, the two agile bigs, could give the Knicks some problems in trying to defend the ISO of a James Harden and the decision-making there and Donovan Mitchell and how tenacious he can be can prove to be tough for the Knicks. They do have a smaller player in Jalen Brunson on the defensive side. Can the Cavs look to expose him at times and get him switched on to people? But it's going to be a tough battle. It could go seven games again.
6: Well, we'll see. Hopefully that'll be the case for the NBA fans out there to get another seven-game series. But the Pistons fall short in this one. The Cavs are moving on with a road victory. They will go and face the Knicks in the Eastern Conference Final. Our final score here in Game 7 in Detroit, the Cavs 125, the Pistons 94. For Kalena Azubuki, I'm George Sedano, right here on your home for the NBA, ESPN Radio, and the ESPN app. Now let's go back to Jay Reynolds in the studio.
1: All right, George, NBA down to its final four conference finals set to get underway. After dropping the first game of their series with Minnesota, the Spurs bounce back and win the series in six. Anthony Edwards giving the Spurs their flowers, saying they were the better team. As for the Wolves getting over that hump moving forward, ESPN senior writer Tim Bontemps.
7: Well, I mean, sure, it'd be nice if they could add a superstar to their roster. They just don't really have the ammunition to theoretically go do that. So it will be interesting to see what their summer looks like. And look, I think whether it's the Timberwolves or any other team in the West that's not Oklahoma City or San Antonio, when you're looking at those two teams going forward, I mean, you've got, arguably the three best players moving forward on the Spurs are all on their rookie deal still, and Victor Wembanyama, Stephon Castle, and Dylan Harper. And the Thunder have, I think two guys over 30 on the entire roster, and their whole core is basically all guys in their early to mid-20s. So, I mean, these two teams should be set up for what has a chance to be one of the all-time iconic rivalries in the history of the league over the next 5 to 10 years as they go back and forth atop the West. And everybody else has got a titanic challenge to try to catch up and keep up with them. And, Minnesota is probably going to be one of the first teams to really stare down the barrel of that with, Anthony Edwards getting closer to his prime and most of this roster in its 30s.
1: Tuesday, we'll see game one of the Eastern Conference Finals, but Monday, game one of the Western Conference Finals. Timberwolves fell short. Spurs and Thunder's getting underway on Monday. Our coverage here on ESPN Radio begins at 8 o'clock Eastern right now. Sports Center all night. Back to baseball in Anaheim. Dodgers, Angels.
8: 0-1. Swung on a hot shot in the left center, a base hit. Here comes Kimmel to score. Ohtani rounding third. He will score. Andy Pages does it again with runners in scoring position. Drives in two. It is 6-0 Dodgers.
1: AM 570 LA Sports. Dodgers outscoring the Angels 31-3 in the three-game series. They win Sunday 10-1. Dodgers' fifth consecutive win. Longest active win streak in Major League Baseball. Shohei Ohtani 3-for-5. Couple of RBI. 8 hits. 8 RBI over his last 4 games. Angels, meanwhile, with their 6th consecutive loss. Dodgers put up 10. So did the Giants.
9: Suarez set the pitch. Bader swings, drives one to right towards the corner. Cortez going back. He's looking up. It is gone! Harrison Bader has hit a grand slam for the Giants. It is an 8-run eighth inning. And Bader fired up as he rounds the bases. Giants have broken it wide open. It's 10-1.
1: KNBR with the call. Giants, as you heard, 8 in the eighth. They're most in an inning since scoring 9 in the 11th inning a year ago in May at Wrigley. They beat the Athletics on Sunday 10-1, their 20th win in their 47th game this season. Most games needed to reach 20 wins in a season since 2008. They beat the Athletics in this one. Guardians also put up 10. They beat the Reds 10-3. Guardians' third game scoring double-digit runs this season. Six homers, most of the game since 2019 against the Yankees. SportsCenter all night, ESPN Radio. Phillies and Pirates, and the Phillies doing something that few have been able to do.
10: Here's the pitch. Stott swings, drives it up the alley, right center field, on the run. Triola won't get it. It'll one-hop the fence. Bohm is in. Marsh is coming in. Garcia's around at third base. A two-run double for Bryson Stott, and the Phillies lead it 5-0.
1: Sports Radio 94 WIP. Phillies go on to a 6-0 shutout of the Pirates. They're 16-5 since April 25th. Second-best win percentage in baseball during that span. But on Sunday, they got to Paul Skeens. Skeens went 5 innings, gave up 6 hits and 5 earned runs, tied for the most earned runs in his career.
11: Just didn't execute a few pitches, and they did a good job there, so yeah, I'll have to rewatch it. I just didn't execute a few pitches, and they got to him.
12: How challenging is it to navigate a lineup of that caliber?
11: It's challenging, but it's the big leagues. You know, every lineup's good, so yeah, just got to execute a little more consistently.
13: How have you felt that this team has responded to the doses of adversity you guys have had so far this year?
11: Yeah, I'm not worried about it. I think it's probably a good time for an off day, but I think we're in a good spot going into, you know, this next stretch, and not worried about how we'll respond at all.
1: Paul Skeens roughed up on Sunday. Pirates have a 3-game losing streak, second longest streak this season. They did have a 5-game losing streak at the end of April. Padres and Mariners in the Sunday night game.
14: Here comes the 1-1. Ball drilled deep right field. Going! Gone! Another long homer for Gavin Sheets. Destroyed to right field. 404 feet, his second homer of the game. The pitch, and France serves one out towards shallow center. Rodriguez has to play it on a bounce. Merrill is in. Laureano racing around third. And France with a two-out, two-run single. 7-0 Padres. A 5-run sixth inning for San Diego.
1: Rough afternoon for the Mariners. ESPN Radio with the call. Padres an 8-3 win. Mariners are one hit. Padres 28-18 on the season. Half game back of the Dodgers for first place in the National West. 3-game series against the Dodgers coming up starting today in San Diego. Padres picking up their third sweep of the season. Diamondbacks an 8-6 win against the Rockies. Corbin Carroll 2-for-4. 2 homers, 3 RBI, en route to the victory. The Orioles and Nationals.
15: The pitch from Michaelis. Swing at a high fly ball. Deep right field. Wood stops at the wall. That'll do it. Orioles strike again. Their third home run of the afternoon is a sizzler over the wall in right field. And the first of the season for Colton Cowser.
1: WBAL. Orioles go on to a 7-3 win over the Nats. Orioles' third game this season with at least 3 homers. Blue Jays beat the Tigers 4-1. Vlad Guerrero Jr. 2-for-4 with his third homer of the season. Braves an 8-1 rout of the Red Sox. 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
1: 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Right decision for the Steelers? Earlier on ESPN Radio are Matt Jones and Myron Metcalf.
19: It feels like the only decision to me. You know, I think a lot of people who are disappointed, it's like, where do you turn? It's a terrible free agent market. The only really quality player available in a trade was Kyler Murray and Tua. So I don't know. I think it says more about the fact that they just don't believe in Mason Rudolph, Drew Aller, or Will Howard yet, you know, and they feel like Mike McCarthy.
20: First of all, when you say Mason Rudolph yet, he's been there 10 years. Like, yeah. And he has been picked over so many times. Like, poor Mason Rudolph. Yeah. They just go out on the street and try to find somebody to start over him. He's like the woman that's like, are you going to keep coming back to me? And there's, you know, I mean, poor. Yeah. But anyway, go ahead.
19: Yeah, they just don't have a guy behind Aaron Rodgers that they trust. And if you're Mike McCarthy, you feel like you have a familiar face. maybe that pairing works out. So I get why you do it. I don't know what else they would have done. What's the other option?
20: Well, there isn't another option. I mean, you're right. I mean, the other option would be go sign Kyler Murray. You know, is that an upgrade? Maybe, but you can't just sign Kyler Murray for 1 year. You're committing to him for at least two or three, and I can understand how you would decide, I don't want to be in the Kyler Murray business. Well, Aaron Rodgers, the things I was most worried about with Aaron Rodgers, he kind of didn't have that happen last year. I mean, he wasn't particularly great, but he also didn't blow the team up. So I guess the theory is he'll just not blow the team up for another year. And Mike McCarthy, maybe he gets, I don't know what he's going to get out of him that anybody else would, but you're just basically signing up for another year of mediocrity. They're not going to be a contender. And, you know, you fired Mike Tomlin and you're probably going 9-8 again.
1: 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Aaron Rodgers, 1 year deal worth up to $25 million. He's expected to include a base salary between $22 and $23 million. SportsCenter All Night continues. It's ESPN Radio.
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1: 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Super regional action next weekend on ESPN. 9 of the 16 teams from the SEC. 6 could reach Oklahoma City. There will be a minimum of 3. 3 of the super regionals are SEC against SEC. Texas, meanwhile, gets Arizona State. Longhorns outscoring their opponents 25-1 this season.
2: Best part of Texas's game right now is...
3: That's a toss-up, honestly.
2: There may not even be an answer to that.
3: What's funny is we've talked so much about Texas and the lull that they've had in April, so it's amazing to see them come out. The reigning national champions, might I add, they know what it takes to get to the World Series, and they know what it takes to win it. And I think behind the arm of Teagan Kavan and now an offense that is suddenly finding their stride again, I don't know which one you'd pick.
1: Longhorns outscored their opponents 25-1 this weekend. Super Regionals next weekend on ESPN. Twins a 5-4 win over the Brewers on Sunday. Brewers stranding the tying run at third in the ninth inning. Rays double up the Marlins 6-3. Rays third time winning 30 of their first 45 games of the season. 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As for Sunday's top sounds, John Ryder.
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5: Thanks, Jay. We start with a winner-take-all Game 7 of the East Semis in Detroit, and defense leading to offense for the Cavs as they won in convincing fashion. George Sedano and Kalena Azubuike with the call on ESPN Radio.
6: Back to Sasser. They dump it into Duren. Duren blocked from behind by Mobley, and it back. Mobley gets it back from Duren. They kick it to the corner. Strus wide open for three. Strus! The Strus is loose. He buries a three.
7: It's too much.
0: Number 4.
5: Now to the NCAA softball regionals, and what a season it's been for UCLA slugger Megan Grant. 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
5: And a surprise winner of the PGA Championship, Englishman Aaron Rye holds off John Rahm and other stars. 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
8: Aaron Rye has just hit a beautiful birdie putt on 17. He drains it from 50 feet. Aaron Rye is unstoppable at Aronimink.
10: Aaron Rye from long range. That's his superpower. 50-foot putts. 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
0: Number 2.
5: The baseball and the Giants explode in the eighth against the A's. The call on KNBR.
11: Suarez set the pitch. Bader swings, drives one to right towards the corner. Cortez going back. He's looking up. It is gone! Harrison Bader has hit a grand slam for the Giants. It is an 8-run eighth inning. And Bader fired up as he rounds the bases. Giants have broken it wide open. It's 10-1.
0: Number 1.
5: JR top sound, an exciting finish on the south side of Chicago. The White Sox walk off the Cubs in 10. The final call on ESPN 1000.
4: Tying run at third. Caro hits a fly ball out into deep left center field. It's back there. It is gone! Edgar Caro wins it! Shut up!
1: White Sox led 7-4 entering the ninth and needed 10 to win it. SportsCenter All Night ESPN Radio. Cleveland taking Game 7 at Detroit Sunday. Cavs, Knicks now for the Eastern Conference Finals. ESPN analyst Janae Ogumike.
12: This is lit. We've got two teams that are playing really great basketball in the Eastern Conference Finals, the Knicks and the Cavs. And guess what? The matchups are amazing. I think that the first 40 minutes are going to be dictated by the paint. I love this paint matchup between Karl-Anthony Towns taking on Evan Mobley and Jared Allen. Cat, we've seen in the postseason, he's already had multiple triple-doubles. They sort of revitalize how you view Karl-Anthony Towns, because before we thought, oh, he's a three-point shooter, I'm the best proclaimed, you know, shooting big man, but then he's been able to have passing games similar to the Cleveland Cavalier front court. Those two have equally been dynamic as a tandem. Mobley off the dribble, Allen with force and authority, and I love how they were talking about, I think it was Coach Kenny Atkinson, saying, hey, he's our X factor, even though we thought it was Mobley. So if you think about the paint, the first 40 minutes, I think, will be dictated there. If Cat's passing can really dictate, or will it be the other side? But lastly, I'll say this. The final 8 minutes, the closing time, the winning time, my goodness, we might have a shootout.
1: We will see. Game one coming up Tuesday. Spurs Thunder for game one of the Western Conference Final coming up on Monday. We'll have every game here on ESPN Radio. Our coverage begins at 8 o'clock Eastern. A century-long drought ends near Philly. That's next. Sports Center All Night continues. It's ESPN
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2: It's game seven for all the marbles as Cade and the Pistons clash with Spida and the Cavs.
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4: Merrill, the four-point play attempt now coming up as he nails the three.
5: What has gotten into Sam Merrill?
2: Walk-offs and blowouts cap MLB's rivalry weekend.
6: The pitch for Michaelis, swinging a high fly ball, deep right field, Wood stops at the wall, that'll do it, Orioles strike again, their third home run of the afternoon.
2: History on the links, 100 years in the making.
7: To win this event and then to be, that person that's the first one to have won it in such a long time from England is an amazing thing and something to be extremely proud of.
2: Handing out the hardware on the hardwood.
8: I don't have a certain amount of accolades I want to collect. I don't have anything I specifically want to do besides win. As long as I'm giving my everyday, my all, and doing it the right way and my way, I'll live with the results, whatever that looks like.
2: Plus, Clark, Mitchell, and the Fever take on the Storm.
9: Inbounds goes to Cunningham, who sealed off Heinemann and banks it in. Another double-double for CC. She's got 19 points and 10 assists.
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10: 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We had three teams slotted into the conference finals in the NBA, two in the West and in the East. The Knicks, New York, awaiting the winner between the Cavs and the Pistons. Detroit, the top seed in the Eastern Conference, facing a game seven. Home team won the first four games of the series. Then the Cavs took game five at Detroit, but the Pistons returned the favor with a game six win in Cleveland. So game seven back in Detroit. Would that be good news or bad news, given the two separate trends for the home teams in the series? We would get the answer relatively early.
4: Schroeder smells blood, drives, Nash dribble, kicks it to the corner. Three ball for Merrill is good. 41-26 Cavs as they extend their lead to 15. A 10-0 run for Cleveland.
3: Here's Mitchell weaving through traffic into the paint. Off the glass and in. Mitchell extends the lead to 20, and J.B. Bickerstaff has seen enough. He calls timeout. 55-35 Cavs with 2:53 to go in the second.
10: Up 20 there. The Cavs would lead by 17 at the half, and then
4: Mobley on the drive. Finds Allen in the paint. Allen turn around, tries to duck under, flips it up and good. Timeout Pistons as the lead is ballooned to 72-49. A 23-point lead. Now flips it to Schroeder on the right wing. Guarded by Harris. They get it back to Mitchell. Mitchell on the right wing. On Harris. Step back three on the way. Mitchell, nothing but net. 95-69. Up to 26 points here with the lead for the Cavs. Mitchell with 24.
5: And now Mitchell is styling on him too. Celebrating after that one. Got Tobias Harris again.
4: Mitchell hangs, fires, misses. Gets his own rebound and put back. And that right there explains the night for the Pistons. Donovan Mitchell is going in there, getting his own rebound and put back.
5: He's literally running circles around the Pistons. He's moving at a different speed right now.
10: George Sedano and Kalena Azubuike had the call right here on ESPN Radio. Cavs led by as much as 35. They win it by 31, 125-94 at Detroit. They take the series in seven. Cavs, the third team in NBA history to win a game seven on the road by 30 or more. Cavs are the second team since 1976 to have four 20-point scorers in a game seven. Their coach, Kenny Atkinson.
11: When we play with force, it's really the key. Like force on both ends with our talent. We're really hard to beat. You know, the question we got to answer, and we talked about in the locker room, is we can't have force letdowns. You know, like Game Six where we were not the forceful team, but tonight we were. That was the whole difference. Our force on both ends. You know, and everybody says, oh, it doesn't mean anything. No, it does mean something. I think it does. I think this was a... This is the next step for us. You know, first day of training camp, I put up the playoff record over the last 3 years, 11-15. You know, I've been saying all year we have a lot to prove. You know, we still have more to prove. That's kind of the next part of it. But we proved something to ourselves that we could take that, you know, another step. So just looking forward to this challenge, this next challenge for us.
10: Cavs into the conference finals. First conference finals appearance since 2018 when they beat the Celtics in seven. It's their third conference finals appearance without LeBron James. Donovan Mitchell, 26 points, 8 assists, 6 rebounds in the Game 7 win. He spoke with our crew from the NBA on ESPN Radio, Kalena Azubuki and George Sedano.
12: There's a lot of emotion right now, but I think the biggest thing is just like... I think the biggest thing, man, we just collectively, like, I think we found, you know, something as a group. But, you know what I mean? It's a blessing. I can't overlook the fact that it's been 9 years. It's been my whole career without getting to this point, so that's a blessing. But we ain't got much time to celebrate, so we got to get right back to it.
13: You guys bought a massive Cleveland contingent here. That's
12: man, shout out to the Cavs fans. Like, they're everywhere, though. Yeah. This is nuts.
13: My goodness.
12: This is nuts.
5: Talk to me about the adjustment you guys made, because in Game 6, it seemed like the Pistons a lot more single coverage. You guys were getting inside when you wanted to, but then you were making the dish. You were making the right decisions, yep. Drawing the bigs over. What was that adjustment like for you and as a team?
12: I think the biggest thing, in Game 6, you got to give them credit. They came out with more force. They played like it was their Game 7 and we did not. But at the end of the day, it's just about how do you respond. And you know this, right, playing in the league. Like, it was a letdown. You know, Game 6 was a letdown. We missed an opportunity. But, you know, fortunately, it's a 7-game series, and we had an opportunity to come out there and get another one on the road. But you got to give them credit. They're not going to go down without a fight. And for us to take that lump, right, to lose a Game 6 on our home floor that way, their crowd came on the road. And for us to come out here and respond was huge.
4: You guys made the trade. You bring in James Harden, a guy to help you get to this point. What has he meant for you and this team?
12: Well, I mean, like, you just look, right? Like, it just allows everybody to kind of do what they do. You know, for me, being aggressive, you know, shout out to Thompson, hell of a defender, right? He's got to pick and choose who he guards. You know what I'm saying? So now we're able to get to the paint. Do you help off James? Do you help off me? Now Evan Mobley's downhill. There's more space. And then when you want to, when he wants to, he can get in the paint and make plays for others. So there's just so many different things that just him being on the basketball court alone, he doesn't have to take a shot. That just changes everything for us. And then when he does get downhill, does get to do whatever he does, man, it's working so far. We got to keep it going.
10: Donovan Mitchell making his first career appearance in the conference finals. He'd been in the conference semis 4 times previously. Those were losses. Finally gets the win in this one with Cleveland as the Cavs get past the Pistons 125-94 in Game 7. Pistons 31-point loss, third largest loss by a 60-win team in NBA postseason history. They trailed by 17 at the half, second largest halftime deficit by a 1 seed in a Game 7. Their coach, J.B. Bickerstaff.
14: This team is awesome, and they're a special group of guys. You know, I couldn't be more appreciative of how they allow us to coach them, work with them every single day, the spirit they carry, their willingness to grow, their willingness to sacrifice, and it's a special group. And, again, I can't be more thankful than to be a part of this and to be able to work with these guys.
15: J.B., just you guys took a step last year, taking another big step this year. Playing at home, Game 7, especially what you just done in Cleveland, how big of a disappointment?
14: It's not a disappointment at all. I'm not ever will I be disappointed in these guys. These guys every single day give us what they got. So it is not a disappointment. It's a loss, and it's a tough loss. But, you know, that adjective will never be used as this group.
15: It's not. I'm not saying in the guys necessarily, but the season as a whole, and also I'm sure you had higher expectations falling far short of that, I guess, is that a disappointment?
14: I don't think we fell short of anything. And I don't like the direction of your question, I'll be honest with you. Like, these guys have improved massively and done a great job. Anything other than positivity towards this group, like, is unacceptable. You know, the turnaround from where we've come from, what these guys have been willing to do. Yeah, we, you know, everybody wants to win a championship every year. But, you know, how much did you grow? How much did you improve? Did you sacrifice for the greater good of the team? Our guys did that collectively every single day, and we got better. We put ourselves in position to be here. So there's nothing disappointing about this group and the outcome of this.
10: 60-22 in the regular season was Detroit Pistons losing in the conference semifinals as the one seed. The bar was high, but what about the season? ESPN analyst Janae Ogumike.
16: First, I want to put things into context. And, you know, I took my glasses off because I was like, oh, you know, a little emotional because I felt like those guys, they tried so hard this year. You know, I'm a glass half full type of gal. And I feel like people forget that just three seasons ago, this was a team that tied the NBA worst record with 28 straight losses. They were in the gutter. They finished that year, I think, just one game off of the worst record in the league. Three seasons later, Cade Cunningham is in the conversation for MVP. This is a squad that finished number one in the regular season in the East. They got to get Cade some help. He is a bad man. I know we talk about the bad boy Pistons. He's a bad man. And sometimes he has to do, I wouldn't even say sometimes, most of the times he's had to do bad all by himself. That's not sustainable in this NBA. You see so many squads where they have one, two, three, even looking at the Cavaliers, four options, four guys playing really well. And so they need to get more balance offensively to support him. They need to find a better secondary creator. Tobias Harris tried all he could, and Jalen Duren had to do better. He has to improve in these meaningful games. But right now, their universe is around Cade, and they have to find ways to get him more help in the future.
10: Cade Cunningham, 13 points, a career playoff low in the Game 7 loss for the Pistons. SportsCenter All Night, ESPN Radio. Pistons season is over. Cavs advance to the Eastern Conference Finals. Game 1 with the Knicks is Tuesday. Every game from here on out, Conference Finals and NBA Finals here on ESPN Radio, presented by Gusto. Tuesday, Game 1 of the Eastern Conference Finals. Monday, Game 1 of the Western Conference Finals. Coverage at 8 o'clock Eastern, and that Western Conference Final will feature the NBA MVP.
17: According to ESPN, Shams Charania, Shai Gilgeous-Alexander has been named the league's MVP for the second consecutive year.
8: The way things are in this organization, in this city, it breeds success. And it's no coincidence. I'm just lucky to end up here.
10: As he did a year ago, Shai Gilgeous-Alexander named the MVP this season. He ranked second in scoring with just over 31 points per game, shooting a career best 55% from the field, also averaged a career-high 6.5 assists as the Thunder put up the NBA's best record for the second consecutive season. And this marks the fourth straight season that SGA finished in the top five in MVP voting. One at the past two.
8: Honestly speaking, I don't have a tag on it. I don't have a number on it. When it's all said and done, as long as I know I gave everything I had to the game, I'll live with the results. And whatever that looks like, it looks like. Yeah, I don't have a certain amount of accolades I want to collect. I don't have anything I specifically want to do besides win. And as long as I'm giving my every day, my all, and doing it the right way and my way.

0: making sure we're getting our work in. The coach is playing the right brand of basketball and holding the right things accountable. The way things are run in this organization, in this city, it breeds success. And it's no coincidence. I'm just lucky to end up here.
1: SGA is the fifth active player to be named the MVP in consecutive seasons, seventh player in the last four decades to win multiple MVPs before turning 28. Every retired player to win consecutive MVPs has been inducted into the Hall of Fame. SportsCenter All Night, ESPN Radio, from the NBA to golf in the year's second major, giving us a bit of a surprise on Sunday.
2: Aaron Rye has just hit a beautiful birdie putt on 17, and he drains it from 50 feet. Aaron Rye is unstoppable at Aronimink. He is 9 under par.
3: Aaron Rye. From long range, that's his superpower. 50-foot putts. Listen to this.
4: Sets the putter next to the ball. He takes one practice stroke, then sets the putter behind the ball. Usually takes two or three looks, depending upon the length. Takes two looks, gets that started out on the right. He needs to carry up over the top of the hill, and that's not even going to come close to getting there. Came up way short. That's about 10 feet short. So with that miss right there, Aaron Rye is your 2026 PGA champion at Aronimink. I got to tell you, that was a masterclass performance today by Aaron Rye.
1: SiriusXM PGA Tour Radio final round, 5 under 65. He was 9 under for the week for a 3-shot win over John Rahm and Alex Smalley. Rye becomes the first English-born golfer to win the PGA Championship since Jim Barnes. He won the first two tournaments in 1916 and 1919, which were both match play competitions. Rye ends that 107-year drought for England.
5: Wasn't actually aware of it until yesterday. I think in this room yesterday it was mentioned, which was the first in my knowledge. But yeah, extremely, extremely proud. There's a lot of incredible and historic English players over those 100 years who have gone on to achieve incredible things and had phenomenal careers. But to win this event, and then to be, yeah, a person that's the first one to have won it in such a long time from England is an amazing thing and something to be extremely proud of.
1: Before the tournament at DraftKings, he was 290-1 to win. Rounds of 70, 69, 67, 65. Got better in each round, gets his first career major victory. ESPN analyst Andy North.
6: Well, I think there's a couple of things you look at. You look at actual stat numbers and you look at the eye test. He was great chipping approach shots, number two, putting number five. And that's a great combination that you do that, you're going to have a great chance. But I thought the eye test, watching him play the last nine holes of a championship, he looked like he was in complete control. He drove in the fairway, hit on the greens. One of the only fairways he missed, he drove in the greenside bunker at the drivable 13th. That is the fairway as far as I'm concerned. I mean, he just played beautiful golf, didn't make mistakes, and looked like he never got above out of his comfort zone playing.
1: 23 birdies or better over the course of the week en route to the PGA Championship. How big is the concern with the bullpen? That's next. SportsCenter All Night continues. It's ESPN Radio.
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8: 1 second left. The Cavs are down 2. Will they be down 0-2? Williams holds. Looks the pass. Gets it to James. Here's a 3 for the win. Goal! It is good!
7: And we're just getting started. 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
1: 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We've hit prime season for college graduations. We're also winding down the spring seasons. Fourth seed Virginia winning the men's tennis championship, beating Texas, which was the two seed for Virginia. Seventh men's tennis title all since 2013. The ACC now has six team titles this academic year. The NC State women's cross country, Florida State women's soccer, Virginia women's swimming and diving, Notre Dame men's and women's fencing. ACC could add to that. Baseball still has the road to Omaha. Softball charting its way to Oklahoma City. And the ACC still represented. Duke is one of the 16 teams still standing after this weekend's regionals. But of those 16 teams remaining, nine are from the SEC, including Alabama, the top seed in the tournament, which outscored its opponents 20-0 this regional weekend. They sweep the regional without allowing a run. ESPN analyst Tara Henry and Tori Vidalis.
2: They're deep, right? And they can rely on each other throughout the tournament. When you get into postseason, it is so much more about a staff mentality moving forward in this game because of how offensive-minded our sport has become. And now that Alabama has two big arms, really three if you count Kalen Pulazi, another freshman who's really come and eat up some innings for Alabama, but they allow each other to rest and be a little bit more fresh for this postseason run, and that's what they've been able to do all season. So just playing off of each other and also learning from one another, pushing one another, because anytime you have somebody that's just as good, if not better than you, it makes you want to get that much better every time you show up to that field.
3: I agree with you, Tori, and I also think when you take a look at Alabama, this offense has been really, really impressive. And also, you mentioned the freshman class and Vic Bowden. How about Anna Roman and Ambry Taylor as well? But we saw Jenna Young get it done today, and then Audrey Vandegrift hitting the long ball. That is production up and down the lineup. And heading into a super regional, that is something that Patrick Murphy loves to see from his team. When you've got pitching, you've got an offense, you can go.
2: Yeah, and how about Jenna Young with two home runs? We're used to seeing the Brooke Wells, yes, the Alexis Papillo, but the freshmen stepping up, and the speedsters too. This team is just athletic and deep, and they can swing it.
1: Alabama getting LSU in the Super Regionals, one of three Supers featuring SEC against SEC. UCLA is also headed to the Super Regionals off a milestone moment.
4: Megan Grant's lifting it high, sending number 40
5: to the bus. I mean, here I go, not fearing what'll happen. Bang!
4: 40 home runs in a season.
5: Man.
4: Nobody's ever done it.
5: Oh, just goosebumps still in my arms.
1: UCLA beating South Carolina, 15-1 run rule. Megan Grant, 89 homers in her career, 40 of them this season. That's an all-time record.
4: Megan, what does it feel like to hit 40 home runs in a season?
6: I mean, it's surreal. When I first started, I did not think, you know, I would ever get to this point, but I guess the hard work pays off, you know.
1: UCLA gets UCF in the Super Regionals next weekend. SportsCenter All Night, ESPN Radio. Speaking of action on the diamond, in New York, Mets and Yankees. Yankees take a 6-3 lead to the bottom of the ninth, but
7: first pitch, breaking ball hit deep to left field. It's down the line. It's hooking. It is a home run! Tie game! Tie game! Tyrone Taylor tucks it just inside the foul pole. Down the left field line. It's a three-run homer. The Mets have tied it down to their last out here in the bottom of the ninth inning.
1: Well, that ties it up, and so it was on to the 10th. Yankees don't score in the top half and in the home half.
8: 0-1. Chopper over the mound toward the middle of the infield. Runner coming home. There's no play. Simeon scores. Game over. The Maine Mets, one comeback at a time, have won the series. They win this one in 10, 7-6.
1: Mets' fourth walk-off win this season. 880 ESPN New York, 7-6 in 10. Yankees' fifth walk-off loss this season. Third straight series loss. They finished 2-7 over their nine-game road trip. Outfielder Aaron Judge.
9: There were a couple close games, but, you know, just about finishing the job. You know, a couple games here where, you know, we got to close it out, or, you know, some games and extras that we got to, you know, get a couple runs across and just don't get the job done. So the boys are playing hard, though. I think the biggest thing is guys are playing tough. They're making the plays they need to, but just coming up a little bit short.
1: Yankees losing in 10 after giving up the game-tying three-run homer with two outs in the ninth inning. Yankees 9 blown saves this season. They're most within the first 50 games of a season since 2007. Manager Aaron Boone concerned about that bullpen?
10: No, I think they're all capable of getting big outs, and they have throughout this year. We just had a terrible road trip where we certainly had some tough ones. That's part of it. We got to, you know, get after it tomorrow.
1: Milwaukee, Baltimore, and the Mets on that road trip. The Chicago matchup on Sunday also went 10 innings.
11: Tying run at third. Caro hits a fly ball out into deep left center field. It's back there. It is gone! Edgar Caro wins it! Shut up!
1: ESPN 1000. White Sox with the 9-8 win in 10. Their first walk-off homer since 2024. Their first walk-off homer against the Cubs since 2003. White Sox get the win. They are 7-1 since May 9th. Their best record in an 8-game span this season. Well, we went 7, and it's now final. That's next. 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
1: Aaron Rye with a final round 65 on Sunday captures the PGA Championship, his first major. SGA wins his second straight NBA MVP. Conference finals are set. Spurs, Thunder get underway tonight, Tuesday. It's the Knicks and the Cavs.
2: That'll do it. The Cleveland Cavaliers are moving on to the Eastern Conference Finals. They'll take on the New York Knicks. A final score for the Cavs. They win 125-94 in Detroit.
3: The result is surprising, but the way it happened is even more surprising.
1: 125-94, Cavs becoming the third team in NBA history to win a Game 7 on the road by at least 30. Pistons bow out as the top seed, failing to make the Eastern Conference Finals. Cavaliers, backed by Donovan Mitchell, 26 points, 8 assists, 6 rebounds. Jared Allen had 23 points, spoke with NBA on Prime.
4: Jared, I think it's official, especially in these playoffs. Game 7, Jared Allen is real. How would you describe just the mentality you guys came into this game?
5: Distribute the ball. And I think that's huge for a leader like him, trying to get everybody else going and then getting himself going second.
4: Okay, so quick turnaround. Yeah. Madison Square Garden, yeah. The Knicks, the Eastern Conference Finals, Jared.
5: Absolutely.
4: After silencing this crowd here in Game 7, what are you expecting in that environment on Tuesday?
5: Yeah, we know it's going to be a loud environment. We know that their fans are incredible fans, crazy fans, but we know that we can do it. We came to an incredible arena like this and took over the game. We just have to do it again.
4: Eastern Conference Finals. How does that feel?
5: Feels good. We're along this journey. Every step is a step further. We just have a job more to do.
1: Jared Allen with 23. Sam Merrill had 23 as well on 7 of 10 shooting. Game 7 turns into a 31-point road route for the Cavs. And you heard it here on ESPN Radio. George Sedano, Kalena Azubuike had the call for us. George?
2: Jay, thank you so much. Kalena, the Cavs came in here in a hostile building. This place had energy to begin with here in Detroit. They shut it down pretty quick with nearly a wire-to-wire victory.
3: From the jump, they came out, and you could tell by the way Donovan Mitchell was moving and grooving. He was aggressive and assertive. And Jared Allen came out. He was aggressive and assertive from the jump. You heard it. They were all talking about force. Donovan Mitchell was talking about the force and aggression that they played with, the sense of urgency. They had it. They didn't have it in Game 6. They had it tonight. They made up for it. They took care of the ball a lot of the game. Only 13 turnovers, 31 assists. We were talking about them trusting the pass. They made the adjustment. Get inside, get in the paint, make the right decision. Draw the help in, draw Durant in, dish it off to his man. A lot of times they're making the Pistons' bigs look crazy tonight because they're coming over to help. A lot of times they're in the air alone, jumping at them, and the Cavs are making the right pass. They're finishing inside. They got 58 points in the paint, and the Pistons, throughout these playoffs and elimination games, one thing they've done so well is limit the opponent points in the paint. They weren't able to do that tonight because their point of attack defense broke down. Their on-ball defense kind of broke down. They weren't able to keep guys in front of them. The Cavs were driving by them. They were dishing. They were making all the right reads, all the right decisions, and they shot the ball well. And Sam Merrill played incredibly well, knocking down threes.
2: Before we get to the conference finals matchup in the East, 30 seconds on the Pistons season and what you think their offseason should look like.
3: It's disappointing. They had a really good regular season, finishing at the top spot. You were wondering how, okay, Cade with a collapsed lung, how is he going to come into the playoffs? He played amazingly well all throughout the playoffs. Didn't play as well in the last game in a win. You thought he was going to have a bounce back game tonight. 12 points in the first half. 1 point in the second half. He's still the engine. He's still the motorcade. You can ride him. He's only going to get better and better. Cade Cunningham's going to have a chip on his shoulder next season.
6: Now, for sure. I don't think there's any doubt. They'll probably look for a secondary scorer to help him playmaker. Now, this Knicks-Cavs series, what do you make of it?
3: I'm looking forward to it. I said it. The Knicks are the best three-point shooting team in the league in the playoffs this season. You know what Brunson's going to give you. I think the X factor is Mikal Bridges. I do like the way they've involved Karl-Anthony Towns. They're making sure they play through him at times, let him make decisions, let him attack from the top of the key, get his post-ups in there. He's got to try to dominate. But I do think the Cavs' double bigs, the two agile bigs, could give the Knicks some problems in trying to defend the ISO of a James Harden and the decision-making there and Donovan Mitchell and how tenacious he can be can prove to be tough for the Knicks. They do have a smaller player in Jalen Brunson on the defensive side. Can the Cavs look to expose him at times and get him switched on to people? But it's going to be a tough battle. It could go seven games again.
6: Well, we'll see. Hopefully that'll be the case for the NBA fans out there to get another seven-game series. But the Pistons fall short in this one. The Cavs are moving on with a road victory. They will go and face the Knicks in the Eastern Conference Final. Our final score here in Game 7 in Detroit, the Cavs 125, the Pistons 94. For Kalena Azubuki, I'm George Sedano, right here on your home for the NBA, ESPN Radio, and the ESPN app. Now let's go back to Jay Reynolds in the studio.
1: All right, George, NBA down to its Final Four Conference Finals, set to get underway. After dropping the first game of their series with Minnesota, the Spurs bounce back and win the series in six. Anthony Edwards giving the Spurs their flowers, saying they were the better team. As for the Wolves getting over that hump moving forward, ESPN senior writer Tim Bontemps.
7: Well, I mean, sure, it'd be nice if they could add a superstar to their roster. They just don't really have the ammunition to theoretically go do that. So it will be interesting to see what their summer looks like. And look, I think whether it's the Timberwolves or any other team in the West that's not Oklahoma City or San Antonio, when you're looking at those two teams going forward, I mean, you've got, arguably the three best players moving forward on the Spurs are all on their rookie deal still, and Victor Wembanyama, Stephon Castle, and Dylan Harper. And the Thunder have, I think two guys over 30 on the entire roster, and their whole core is basically all guys in their early to mid-20s. So, I mean, these two teams should be set up for what has a chance to be one of the all-time iconic rivalries in the history of the league over the next 5 to 10 years as they go back and forth atop the West. And everybody else has got a titanic challenge to try to catch up and keep up with them. And, Minnesota is probably going to be one of the first teams to really stare down the barrel of that with, Anthony Edwards getting closer to his prime and most of this roster in its 30s.
1: Tuesday, we'll see game one of the Eastern Conference Finals, but Monday, game one of the Western Conference Finals. Timberwolves fell short. Spurs and Thunder's getting underway on Monday. Our coverage here on ESPN Radio begins at 8 o'clock Eastern. Right now, SportsCenter all night. Back to baseball in Anaheim. Dodgers, Angels.
8: 0-1. Swung on, hot shot in the left center, a base hit. Here comes Kimmel to score. Ohtani rounding third. He will score. Andy Páez does it again with runners in scoring position. Drives in two. It is 6-0 Dodgers.
1: AM 570 LA Sports. Dodgers outscoring the Angels 31-3 in the three-game series. They win Sunday 10-1. Dodgers' fifth consecutive win. Longest active win streak in Major League Baseball. Shohei Ohtani 3-for-5. Couple of RBI. 8 hits, 8 RBI over his last four games. Angels, meanwhile, with their sixth consecutive loss. Dodgers put up 10. So did the Giants.
9: Suarez set the pitch. Bader swings, drives one to right towards the corner. Cortez going back. He's looking up. It is gone! Harrison Bader has hit a grand slam for the Giants. It is an 8-run eighth inning. And Bader fired up as he rounds the bases. Giants have broken it wide open. It's 10-1.
1: KNBR with the call. Giants, as you heard, 8 in the eighth. They're most in an inning since scoring 9 in the 11th inning a year ago in May at Wrigley. They beat the Athletics on Sunday 10-1, their 20th win in their 47th game this season. Most games needed to reach 20 wins in a season since 2008. They beat the Athletics in this one. Guardians also put up 10. They beat the Reds 10-3. Guardians' third game scoring double-digit runs this season. Six homers, most in a game since 2019 against the Yankees. SportsCenter All Night, ESPN Radio. Phillies and Pirates, and the Phillies doing something that few have been able to do.
10: Here's the pitch. Stott swings, drives it up the alley, right center field, on the run. Triolo won't get it. It'll one-hop the fence. Bohm is in. Marsh is coming in. Garcia's around at third base. A two-run double for Bryson Stott, and the Phillies lead it 5-0.
1: Sports Radio 94 WIP. Phillies go on to a 6-0 shutout of the Pirates. They're 16-5 since April 25th. Second-best win percentage in baseball during that span. But on Sunday, they got to Paul Skeens. Skeens went 5 innings. Gave up 6 hits and 5 earned runs, tied for the most earned runs in his career.
11: Just didn't execute a few pitches, and they did a good job there, so yeah, I'll have to rewatch it. I just didn't execute a few pitches, and they got to him.
12: How challenging is it to navigate a lineup of that caliber?
11: It's challenging, but it's the big leagues. You know, every lineup's good, so yeah, just got to execute a little more consistently.
13: How have you felt that this team has responded to the doses of adversity you guys have had so far this year?
11: Yeah, I'm not worried about it. I think it's probably a good time for an off day, but I think we're in a good spot going into, you know, this next stretch, and not worried about how we'll respond at all.
1: Paul Skeens roughed up on Sunday. Pirates have a 3-game losing streak, second longest streak this season. They did have a 5-game losing streak at the end of April. Padres and Mariners in the Sunday night game.
9: Here comes the 1-1. Ball drilled deep right field. Going! Gone! Another long homer for Gavin Sheets. Destroyed to right field. 404 feet, his second homer of the game. Pitch, and France serves one out towards shallow center. Rodriguez has to play it on a bounce. Merrill is in. Laureano racing around third. And France with a 2-out, 2-run single. 7-0 Padres. A 5-run sixth inning for San Diego.
1: Rough afternoon for the Mariners. ESPN Radio with the call. Padres an 8-3 win. Mariners are one hit. Padres 28-18 on the season. Half game back of the Dodgers for first place in the National West. 3-game series against the Dodgers coming up starting today in San Diego. Padres picking up their third sweep of the season. Diamondbacks an 8-6 win against the Rockies. Corbin Carroll 2-for-4, 2 homers, 3 RBI en route to the victory. The Orioles and Nationals.
14: The pitch from Michaelis. Swinging a high fly ball. Deep right field. Wood stops at the wall. That'll do it. Orioles strike again. Their third home run of the afternoon is a sizzler over the wall in right field, and the first of the season for Colton Cowser.
1: WBAL, Orioles go on to a 7-3 win over the Nats. Orioles' third game this season with at least 3 homers. Blue Jays beat the Tigers 4-1. Vlad Guerrero Jr. 2-for-4 with his third homer of the season. Braves an 8-1 rout of the Red Sox. 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
1: 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Right decision for the Steelers? Earlier on ESPN Radio are Matt Jones and Myron Metcalf.
18: It feels like the only decision to me. You know, I think a lot of people who are disappointed, it's like, where do you turn? It's a terrible free agent market. The only really quality player available in a trade was Kyler Murray and Tua. So I don't know. I think it says more about the fact that they just don't believe in Mason Rudolph, Drew Aller, or Will Howard yet, you know, and they feel like Mike McCarthy.
19: First of all, when you say Mason Rudolph yet, he's been there 10 years. Like, yeah. And he has, yet, picked over, he has been picked over so many times. Like, poor Mason Rudolph. Yeah. They just go out on the street and try to find somebody to start over him. He's like the woman that's like, are you going to keep coming back to me? And, you know, I mean, poor. Yeah. But anyway, go ahead.
18: Yeah, they still have a guy behind Aaron Rodgers that they trust. And if you're Mike McCarthy, you feel like you have a familiar face. maybe that pairing works out. So I get why you do it. I don't know what else they would have done. What's the other option?
19: Well, there isn't another option. I mean, you're right. I mean, the other option would be go sign Kyler Murray. You know, is that an upgrade? Maybe, but you can't just sign Kyler Murray for 1 year. You're committing to him for at least two or three, and I can understand how you would decide, I don't want to be in the Kyler Murray business. Well, Aaron Rodgers, the things I was most worried about with Aaron Rodgers, he kind of didn't have that happen last year. I mean, he wasn't particularly great, but he also didn't blow the team up. So I guess the theory is he'll just not blow the team up for another year. And Mike McCarthy, maybe he gets, I don't know what he's going to get out of him that anybody else would, but you're just basically signing up for another year of mediocrity. They're not going to be a contender. And, you know, you fired Mike Tomlin and you're probably going 9-8 again.
1: 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Aaron Rodgers, 1 year deal worth up to $25 million, is expected to include a base salary between $22 and $23 million. SportsCenter All Night continues. 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
1: 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Super regional action next weekend on ESPN. 9 of the 16 teams from the SEC. 6 could reach Oklahoma City. There will be a minimum of 3. 3 of the super regionals are SEC against SEC. Texas, meanwhile, gets Arizona State. Longhorns outscoring their opponents 25-1 this season.
2: Best part of Texas's game right now is...
3: That's a toss-up, honestly.
2: There may not even be an answer to that.
3: Well, what's funny is we've talked so much about Texas and the lull that they've had in April, so it's amazing to see them come out. The reigning national champions, might I add, they know what it takes to get to the World Series, and they know what it takes to win it. And I think behind the arm of Teagan Kavan and now an offense that is suddenly finding their stride again, I don't know which one you'd pick.
1: Longhorns outscored their opponents 25-1 this weekend. Super Regionals next weekend on ESPN. Twins a 5-4 win over the Brewers on Sunday. Brewers stranding the tying run at third in the ninth inning. Rays double up the Marlins 6-3. Rays third time winning 30 of their first 45 games of the season. SportsCenter All Night ESPN Radio. As for Sunday's top sounds, John Ryder.
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5: Thanks, Jay. We start with a winner take all Game 7 of the East Semis in Detroit, and defense leading to offense for the Cavs as they won in convincing fashion. 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
6: Back to Sasser. They dump it into Duren. Duren blocked from behind by Mobley, and he gets it back. Mobley gets it back from Duren. They kick it to the corner. Struce wide open for 3.
4: Struce is loose. He buries a 3.
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0: Number 4.
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9: Aaron Rye has just hit a beautiful birdie putt on 17. And he drains it from 50 feet. Aaron Rye is unstoppable at Aronimink.
7: Aaron Rye from long range. That's his superpower. 50-foot putts. 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
0: Number 2.
5: The baseball and the Giants explode in the 8th against the A's. The call on KNBR.
10: Suarez set the pitch. Bader swings, drives one to right towards the corner. Cortez going back. He's looking up. It is gone! Harrison Bader has hit a grand slam for the Giants. It is an 8-run eighth inning. And Bader fired up as he rounds the bases. Giants have broken it wide open. It's 10-1.
0: Number 1.
5: JR top sound, an exciting finish on the south side of Chicago. The White Sox walk off the Cubs in 10. The final call on ESPN 1000.
11: Tying run at third. Carroll hits a fly ball out into deep left center field. It's back there. It is gone! Edgar Carroll wins it! Shut up!
1: White Sox led 7-4 entering the ninth. They needed 10 to win it. SportsCenter All Night ESPN Radio. Cleveland taking Game 7 at Detroit Sunday. Cavs. Knicks now for the Eastern Conference Finals. ESPN analyst Janae Ogumike.
2: This is lit. We've got two teams that are playing really great basketball in the Eastern Conference Finals, the Knicks and the Cavs. And guess what? The matchups are amazing. I think that the first 40 minutes are going to be dictated by the paint. I love this paint matchup between Karl-Anthony Towns taking on Evan Mobley and Jarrett Allen. Cat, we've seen in the postseason, he's already had multiple triple doubles. They sort of revitalized how you view Karl-Anthony Towns, because before we thought, oh, he's a three-point shooter and the best reclaimed, you know, shooting big man, but then he's been able to have passing games similar to the Cleveland Cavalier front court. Those two have equally been dynamic as a tandem. Mobley off the dribble, Allen with force and authority, and I love how they're talking about, I think it was Coach Kenny Atkinson, saying, hey, he's our X factor, even though we thought it was Mobley. So if you think about the paint, the first 40 minutes, I think, will be dictated there if Cat's passing can really dictate, or will it be the other side? But lastly, I'll say this. The final 8 minutes, the closing time, the winning time, my goodness, we might have a shootout.
1: We will see. Game one coming up Tuesday. Spurs Thunder for game one of the Western Conference Final coming up on Monday. We'll have every game here on ESPN Radio. Our coverage begins at 8 o'clock Eastern. A century-long drought ends near Philly. That's next. 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
5: Game 7 for all the marbles as Cade and the Pistons clash with Spida and the Cavs.
3: On the right wing, hands it off to Merrill. Dribble handoff for three.
6: Merrill! The four-point play attempt now coming up as he nails the three.
22: What has gotten into Sam Merrill?
5: Walk-offs and blowouts cap MLB's rivalry weekend.
23: The pitch from Michaelis. Swing at a high fly ball. Deep right field. Wood stops at the wall. That'll do it! Or he'll strike again! Their third home run of the afternoon.
5: History on the links, 100 years in the making.
24: To win this event and then to be, yeah, that person that's the first one to have won in such a long time from England is an amazing thing and something to be extremely proud of.
5: Handing out the hardware on the hardwood.
25: I don't have a certain amount of accolades I want to collect. I don't have anything I specifically want to do besides win. As long as I'm giving my everyday and my all and doing it the right way and my way, I'll live with the results, whatever that looks like.
5: Plus, Clark, Mitchell, and the Fever take on the Storm.
26: Inbounds goes to Cunningham, who sealed off Heidemann and banks it in. Another double-double for CC. She's got 19 points and 10 assists.
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1: 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We had three teams slotted into the conference finals in the NBA, two in the West, and in the East, the Knicks. New York awaiting the winner between the Cavs and the Pistons. Detroit, the top seed in the Eastern Conference, facing a Game 7. Home team won the first four games of the series. Then the Cavs took Game 5 at Detroit, but the Pistons returned the favor with a Game 6 win in Cleveland. So, Game 7 back in Detroit. Would that be good news or bad news, given the two separate trends for the home teams in the series? We would get the answer relatively early.
3: Schroeder smells blood, drives, Nash dribble, kicks it to the corner. Three ball for Merrill is good. 41-26 Cavs as they extend their lead to 15. A 10-0 run for Cleveland. Here's Mitchell weaving through traffic into the paint. Off the glass and in. Mitchell extends the lead to 20, and J.B. Bickerstaff has seen enough. He calls timeout. 55-35 Cavs with 2:53 to go in the second.
1: Up 20 there. The Cavs would lead by 17 at the half, and then
3: Mobley on the drive. Finds Allen in the paint. Allen turn around, tries to duck under, flips it up and good. Timeout Pistons as the lead is ballooned to 72-49. A 23-point lead. Now flips it to Schroeder on the right wing. Guarded by Harris. They get it back to Mitchell. Mitchell on the right wing. On Harris. Step back three on the way. Mitchell, nothing but net. 95-69. Up to 26 points here with the lead for the Cavs. Mitchell with 24.
27: And now Mitchell is styling on him too. Celebrating after that one. Got Tobias Harris again.
3: Mitchell hangs, fires, misses, gets his own rebound and put back. And that right there explains the night for the Pistons. Donovan Mitchell is going in there, getting his own rebound and putback.
27: He's literally running circles around the Pistons. He's moving at a different speed right now.
1: George Sedano and Kalena Azubuike had the call right here on ESPN Radio. Cavs led by as much as 35. They win it by 31, 125-94 at Detroit. They take the series in seven. Cavs, the third team in NBA history to win a Game 7 on the road by 30 or more. Cavs are the second team since 1976 to have four 20-point scorers in a Game 7. Their coach, Kenny Atkinson.
28: When we play with force, it's really the key. Like force on both ends with our talent. We're really hard to beat. You know, the question we got to answer, and we talked about in the locker room, is we can't have force letdowns, you know, like Game 6, where we were not the forceful team. But tonight we were. That was the whole difference, our force on both ends. You know, and everybody says, it doesn't mean that. No, it does mean something. I think it does. I think this was the next step for us. You know, first day of training camp, I put up our playoff record over the last 3 years, 11-15. You know, I've been saying all year we have a lot to prove. You know, we still have more to prove. That's kind of the next part of it. But we proved something to ourselves that we could take that, you know, another step. So just looking forward to this challenge, this next challenge for us.
1: Cavs into the conference finals. First conference finals appearance since 2018 when they beat the Celtics in seven. It's their third conference finals appearance without LeBron James. Donovan Mitchell, 26 points, 8 assists, 6 rebounds in the Game 7 win. He spoke with our crew from the NBA on ESPN Radio, Kalen Azubuki and George Sedano.
2: There's a lot of emotion right now, but I think the biggest thing is just like... I think the biggest thing, man, we just collectively, like, I think we found, you know, something as a group. But, you know, I mean, it's a blessing. I can't overlook the fact that it's been 9 years. It's been my whole career without getting to this point, so that's a blessing. But we ain't got much time to celebrate, so we got to get right back to it.
4: You guys bought a massive Cleveland contingent here. That's
2: man, shout out to the Cavs fans. Like, they're everywhere, though. Yeah. This is nuts.
4: My goodness.
2: This is nuts.
7: Talk to me about the adjustment you guys made, because in Game 6, it seemed like the Pistons a lot more single coverage. You guys were getting inside when you wanted to, but then you were making the dish. You were making the right decisions, yeah, drawing the bigs over. What was that adjustment like for you and as a team?
2: I think the biggest thing, in Game 6, you got to give them credit. They came out with more force. They played like it was their Game 7 and we did not. But at the end of the day, it's just about how do you respond. And you know this, right, playing in the league, like, it was a letdown. You know, Game 6 was a letdown. We missed an opportunity. But, you know, fortunately, it's a seven-game series, and we had an opportunity to come out there and get another one on the road. But you got to give them credit. They're not going to go down without a fight. And for us to take that lump, right, to lose a Game 6 on our home floor that way, their crowd came on the road, and for us to come out here and respond was huge.
8: You guys made the trade. You bring in James Harden, a guy to help you get to this point. What has he meant for you and this team?
2: Well, I mean, like, you just look, right? Like, it just allows everybody to kind of do what they do. You know, for me, being aggressive, you know, shout out to Thompson, hell of a defender, right? He's got to pick and choose who he guards. You know what I'm saying? So now we're able to get to the paint. Do you help off James? Do you help off me? Now Evan Mobley's downhill. There's more space. And then when you want to, when he wants to, he can get in the paint and make plays for others. So there's just so many different things that just him being on the basketball court alone, he doesn't have to take a shot. That just changes everything for us. And then when he does get downhill, does get to do whatever he does, man, it's working so far. We got to keep it going.
1: Donovan Mitchell making his first career appearance in the conference finals. He'd been in the conference semis 4 times previously. Those were losses. Finally gets the win in this one with Cleveland as the Cavs get past the Pistons 125-94 in Game 7. Pistons 31-point loss, third largest loss by a 60-win team in NBA postseason history. They trailed by 17 at the half, second largest halftime deficit by a 1 seed in a Game 7. Their coach, J.B. Bickerstaff.
9: This team is awesome, and they're a special group of guys. You know, I couldn't be more appreciative of how they allow us to coach them, work with them every single day, the spirit they carry, their willingness to grow, their willingness to sacrifice. And it's a special group. And, again, I can't be more thankful than to be a part of this and to be able to work with these guys.
10: J.B., just you guys took a step last year, taking another big step this year. Playing at home, Game 7, especially what you just done in Cleveland, how big of a disappointment?
9: It's not a disappointment at all. I'm not ever will I be disappointed in these guys. These guys every single day give us what they got. So it is not a disappointment. It's a loss, and it's a tough loss. But, you know, that adjective will never be used as this group.
10: It's not. I'm not saying in the guys necessarily, but the season as a whole, and also I'm sure you had higher expectations falling far short of that, I guess, is that a disappointment?
9: I don't think we fell short of anything. And I don't like the direction of your question, I'll be honest with you. Like, these guys have improved massively and done a great job. Anything other than positivity towards this group, like, is unacceptable. You know, the turnaround from where we've come from, what these guys have been willing to do. Yeah, we, you know, everybody wants to win a championship every year. But, you know, how much did you grow? How much did you improve? Did you sacrifice for the greater good of the team? Our guys did that collectively every single day, and we got better. We put ourselves in position to be here. So there's nothing disappointing about you know, this group and the outcome of this.
1: 60-22 in the regular season was Detroit Pistons losing in the conference semifinals as the 1 seed. The bar was high, but what about the season? ESPN analyst Janae Ogumike.
11: first, I want to put things into context. And, you know, I took my glasses off because I was like, I'm getting a little emotional because I felt like those guys, they tried so hard this year. You know, I'm a glass half full type of gal. And I feel like people forget that just three seasons ago, this was a team that tied the NBA worst record with 28 straight losses. They were in the gutter. They finished that year, I think, just one game off of the worst record in the league. Three seasons later, Cade Cunningham is in the conversation for MVP. This is a squad that finished number one in the regular season in the East. They got to get Cade some help. He is a bad man. I know we talk about the bad boy Pistons. He's a bad man. And sometimes he has to do, I wouldn't even say sometimes, most of the times he's had to do bad all by himself. That's not sustainable in this NBA. You see so many squads where they have one, two, three, even looking at the Cavaliers, four options, four guys playing really well. And so they need to get more balance offensively to support him. They need to find a better secondary creator. Tobias Harris tried all he could, and Jalen Duren had to do better. He has to improve in these meaningful games. But right now, their universe is around Cade, and they have to find ways to get him more help in the future.
1: Cade Cunningham, 13 points, a career playoff low in the Game 7 loss for the Pistons. SportsCenter All Night, ESPN Radio. Pistons season is over. Cavs advance to the Eastern Conference Finals. Game 1 with the Knicks is Tuesday. Every game from here on out, Conference Finals and NBA Finals here on ESPN Radio, presented by Gusto. Tuesday, Game 1 of the Eastern Conference Finals. Monday, Game 1 of the Western Conference Finals. Coverage at 8 o'clock Eastern, and that Western Conference Final will feature the NBA MVP.
12: According to ESPN, Shams Charania, Shai Gilgeous-Alexander has been named the league's MVP for the second consecutive year.
25: The way things are in this organization, in this city, it breeds success. And it's no coincidence. I'm just lucky to end up here.
1: As he did a year ago, Shai Gilgeous-Alexander named the MVP this season. He ranked second in scoring with just over 31 points per game, shooting a career best 55% from the field, also averaged a career-high 6.5 assists as the Thunder put up the NBA's best record for the second consecutive season. And this marks the fourth straight season that SGA finished in the top five in MVP voting. One at the past two.
25: Honestly speaking, I don't have a tag on it. I don't have a number on it. When it's all said and done, as long as I know I gave everything I had to the game, I'll live with the results. And whatever that looks like, it looks like. Yeah, I don't have a certain amount of accolades I want to collect. I don't have anything I specifically want to do besides win. And as long as I'm giving my every day, my all, and doing it the right way in my way, I'll live with the results, whatever that looks like. It's special. And not really for me personally, but more so for, like, the city and the organization. I think, like, someone told me a stat. It's been 4 MVPs in the last 12 years to go through this building. And I don't think that's coincidence. There's a reason why you have success when you come through this program and this facility and in this city. Like everything I just mentioned, from the fans, the love they give, to the ownership, the front office, for making things easy.

0: Sunday.
1: Aaron Rye has just hit a beautiful birdie putt on 17, and he drains it from 50 feet. Aaron Rye is unstoppable at Aronimink. He is 9 under par.
0: Aaron Rye from long range. That's his superpower. 50-foot putts. Listen to this.
2: Sets the putter next to the ball. He takes one practice stroke, then sets the putter behind the ball. Usually takes two or three looks, depending upon the length. Takes two looks, gets that started out on the right. He needs to carry up over the top of the hill, and that's not even going to come close to getting there. Came up way short. That's about 10 feet short. So with that miss right there, Aaron Rye is your 2026 PGA champion at Aronimink. I got to tell you, that was a masterclass performance today by Aaron Rye.
0: Sirius XM PGA Tour Radio final round, 5 under 65. He was 9 under for the week for a 3-shot win over John Rahm and Alex Smalley. Rye becomes the first English-born golfer to win the PGA Championship since Jim Barnes. He won the first two tournaments in 1916 and 1919, which were both match play competitions. Rye ends that 107-year drought for England.
3: Wasn't actually aware of it until yesterday. I think in this room yesterday it was mentioned, which was the first in my knowledge. But yeah, extremely, extremely proud. There's a lot of incredible and historic English players over those 100 years who've gone on to achieve incredible things and had phenomenal careers. But to win this event, and then to be, a person that's the first one to have won in such a long time from England is an amazing thing and something to be extremely proud of.
0: Before the tournament at DraftKings, it was 290-1 to win. Rounds of 70, 69, 67, 65. Got better in each round, gets his first career major victory. ESPN analyst Andy North.
4: Well, I think there's a couple of things you look at. You look at actual stat numbers and you look at the eye test. He was great chipping approach shots, number two, putting, number five. And that's a great combination. That you do that, you're going to have a great chance. But I thought the eye test, watching him play the last nine holes of a championship, he looked like he was in complete control. He drove it in the fairway, he hit it on the greens. One of the only fairways he missed, he drove it in the greenside bunker at the drivable 13th. That is the fairway as far as I'm concerned. I mean, he just played beautiful golf, didn't make mistakes, and looked like he never got above out of his comfort zone playing.
0: 23 birdies or better over the course of the week en route to the PGA Championship. How big is the concern with the bullpen? That's next. SportsCenter All Night continues. It's ESPN Radio.
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1: 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We've hit prime season for college graduations. We're also winding down the spring seasons. Fourth seed Virginia winning the men's tennis championship, beating Texas, which was the two seed for Virginia. Seventh men's tennis title all since 2013. The ACC now has six team titles this academic year. The NC State women's cross country, Florida State women's soccer, Virginia women's swimming and diving, Notre Dame men's and women's fencing. ACC could add to that. Baseball still has the road to Omaha. Softball charting its way to Oklahoma City. And the ACC still represented. Duke is one of the 16 teams still standing after this weekend's regionals. But of those 16 teams remaining, nine are from the SEC, including Alabama, the top seed in the tournament, which outscored its opponents 20-0 this regional weekend. They sweep the regional without allowing a run. ESPN analyst Tara Henry and Tori Vidalis.
2: They're deep, right? And they can rely on each other throughout the tournament. When you get into postseason, it is so much more about a staff mentality moving forward in this game because of how offensive-minded our sport has become. And now that Alabama has two big arms, really three if you count Kalen Pelosi, another freshman who's really come and eat up some innings for Alabama, but they allow each other to rest and be a little bit more fresh for this postseason run, and that's what they've been able to do all season. So just playing off of each other and also learning from one another, pushing one another, because anytime you have somebody that's just as good, if not better than you, it makes you want to get that much better every time you show up to that field.
3: I agree with you, Tori, and I also think when you take a look at Alabama, this offense has been really, really impressive, and also you mentioned the freshman class and Vic Moten. How about Anna Roman and Ambry Taylor as well? But we saw Jenna Young get it done today, and then Audrey Vandegrift hitting the long ball. That is production up and down the lineup, and heading into a super regional, that is something that Patrick Murphy loves to see from his team. When you've got pitching, you've got an offense, you can go.
2: Yeah, and how about Jenna Young with two home runs? We're used to seeing the Brooke Wells, the Alexis Papillo, but the freshmen stepping up, and the speedsters too. This team is just athletic and deep, and they can swing it.
1: Alabama getting LSU in the Super Regionals, one of three Supers featuring SEC against SEC. UCLA is also headed to the Super Regionals off a milestone moment.
4: Megan Grant lifting it high, sending number 40 over the fence.
5: I mean, here I go, not fearing what'll happen. Bang!
4: 40 home runs in a season.
5: Man.
4: Nobody's ever done it.
5: Oh, just goosebumps still in my arms.
1: UCLA beating South Carolina 15-1 run rule. Megan Grant, 89 homers in her career, 40 of them this season. That's an all-time record.
4: Megan, what does it feel like to hit 40 home runs in a season?
6: I mean, it's surreal. When I first started, I did not think, you know, I would ever get to this point, but I guess the hard work pays off, you know.
1: UCLA gets UCF in the Super Regionals next weekend. SportsCenter All Night, ESPN Radio. Speaking of action on the diamond, in New York, Mets and Yankees. Yankees take a 6-3 lead to the bottom of the ninth, but
7: first pitch, breaking ball hit deep to left field. It's down the line. It's hooking. It is a home run! Tie game! Tie game! Tyrone Taylor tucks it just inside the foul pole. Down the left field line. It's a three-run homer. The Mets have tied it. Down to their last out here in the bottom of the ninth inning.
1: Well, that ties it up, and so it was on to the 10th. Yankees don't score in the top half and in the home half.
8: 0-1. Chopper over the mound toward the middle of the infield. Runner coming home. There's no play. Simeon scores. Game over. The Maine Mets, one comeback at a time, have won the series. They win this one in 10, 7-6.
1: Mets' fourth walk-off win this season. 880 ESPN New York, 7-6 in 10. Yankees' fifth walk-off loss this season. Third straight series loss. They finished 2-7 over their nine-game road trip. Outfielder Aaron Judge.
9: There were a couple close games, but, you know, just about finishing the job. You know, a couple games here where, you know, we got to close it out, or, you know, some games and extras that we got to, you know, get a couple runs across and just don't get the job done. So the boys are playing hard, though. I think the biggest thing is guys are playing tough and making the plays they need to, but just coming up a little bit short.
1: Yankees losing in 10 after giving up the game-tying three-run homer with two outs in the ninth inning. Yankees 9 blown saves this season. They're most within the first 50 games of a season since 2007. Manager Aaron Boone, concerned about that bullpen?
10: No, I think they're all capable of getting big outs, and they have throughout this year. We just had a terrible road trip where we certainly had some tough ones. That's part of it. We got to, you know, get after it tomorrow.
1: Milwaukee, Baltimore, and the Mets on that road trip. The Chicago matchup on Sunday also went 10 innings.
11: Tying run at third. Caro hits a fly ball out into deep left center field. It's back there. It is gone! Edgar Caro wins it! Shut up!
1: ESPN 1000. White Sox with the 9-8 win in 10. Their first walk-off homer since 2024. Their first walk-off homer against the Cubs since 2003. White Sox get the win. They are 7-1 since May 9th, their best record in an 8-game span this season. Well, we went 7, and it's now final. That's next. 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
1: Aaron Rye with a final round 65 on Sunday captures the PGA Championship, his first major. SGA wins his second straight NBA MVP. Conference finals are set. Spurs, Thunder get underway tonight, Tuesday. It's the Knicks and the Cavs.
2: That'll do it. The Cleveland Cavaliers are moving on to the Eastern Conference Finals. They'll take on the New York Knicks. A final score for the Cavs. They win 125-94 in Detroit.
3: The result is surprising, but the way it happened is even more surprising.
1: 125-94, Cavs becoming the third team in NBA history to win a Game 7 on the road by at least 30. Pistons bow out as the top seed, failing to make the Eastern Conference Finals. Cavaliers, backed by Donovan Mitchell, 26 points, 8 assists, 6 rebounds. Jared Allen had 23 points, spoke with NBA on Prime.
4: Jared, I think it's official, especially in these playoffs. Jared Allen is real. How would you describe just the mentality you guys came into this game to just dominate on the road in Game 7?
5: Well, we just knew that we had to get the job done. We knew that we had to bring a lot of force. This is a tough arena to win in. And we knew that every single possession, every single play was super important.
4: And look, you've been battling alongside Donovan Mitchell for a while now. What stood out to you about the way he steadied this group with his playmaking and scoring tonight?
5: He started out the game not trying to take it over, not trying to score every single basket. He started the game trying to distribute the ball. And I think that's huge for a leader like him, trying to get everybody else going and then getting himself going second.
4: Okay, so quick turnaround. Yeah. Madison Square Garden, yeah. The Knicks, the Eastern Conference Finals, Jared.
5: Absolutely.
4: After silencing this crowd here in Game 7, what are you expecting in that environment on Tuesday?
5: Yeah, we know it's going to be a loud environment. We know that their fans are incredible fans, crazy fans, but we know that we can do it. We came to an incredible arena like this and took over the game. We just have to do it again.
4: Lastly, Eastern Conference Finals. How does that feel?
5: Feels good. We're along this journey. Every step is a step further. We just have a job more to do.
1: Jared Allen with 23. Sam Merrill had 23 as well on 7 of 10 shooting. Game 7 turns into a 31-point road rout for the Cavs. And you heard it here on ESPN Radio. George Sedano, Kalena Azubuike had the call for us. George?
2: Jay, thank you so much. Kalena, the Cavs came in here in a hostile building. This place had energy to begin with here in Detroit. They shut it down pretty quick with nearly a wire-to-wire victory.
3: From the jump, they came out, and you could tell by the way Donovan Mitchell was moving and grooving. He was aggressive and assertive, and Jared Allen came out. He was aggressive and assertive from the jump. You heard it. They were all talking about force. Donovan Mitchell was talking about the force and aggression that they played with, the sense of urgency. They had it. They didn't have it in Game 6. They had it tonight. They made up for it. They took care of the ball a lot of the game. Only 13 turnovers, 31 assists. We were talking about them trusting the pass. They made the adjustment. Get inside, get in the paint, make the right decision. Draw the help in, draw Durant in, dish it off to his man. A lot of times they're making the Pistons bigs look crazy tonight because they're coming over to help. A lot of times they're in the air alone, jumping at them, and the Cavs are making the right pass. They're finishing inside. They got 58 points in the paint, and the Pistons, throughout these playoffs and elimination games, one thing they've done so well is limit the opponent points in the paint. They weren't able to do that tonight because their point of attack defense broke down. Their on-ball defense kind of broke down. They weren't able to keep guys in front of them. The Cavs were driving by them. They were dishing. They were making all the right reads, all the right decisions, and they shot the ball well. And Sam Merrill played incredibly well, knocking down threes.
2: Before we get to the conference finals matchup in the East, 30 seconds on the Pistons season and what you think their offseason should look like.
3: It's disappointing. They had a really good regular season, finishing at the top spot. You were wondering how, okay, Cade with a collapsed lung, how is he going to come into the playoffs? He played amazingly well all throughout the playoffs. Didn't play as well in the last game in a win. You thought he was going to have a bounce-back game tonight. 12 points in the first half. 1 point in the second half. He's still the engine. He's still the motorcade. You can ride him. He's only going to get better and better. Cade Cunningham's going to have a chip on his shoulder next season.
6: Now, for sure, I don't think there's any doubt. They'll probably look for a secondary scorer to help him playmaker. Now, this Knicks-Cavs series, what do you make of it?
3: I'm looking forward to it. I said it. The Knicks are the best three-point shooting team in the league in the playoffs this season. You know what Brunson's going to give you. I think the X factor is Mikal Bridges. I do like the way they've involved Karl-Anthony Towns. They're making sure they play through him at times, let him make decisions, let him attack from the top of the key, get his post-ups in there. He's got to try to dominate. But I do think the Cavs double bigs, the two agile bigs, could give the Knicks some problems in trying to defend the ISO of a James Harden, and the decision-making there, and Donovan Mitchell, and how tenacious he can be, can prove to be tough for the Knicks. They do have a smaller player in Jalen Brunson on the defensive side. Can the Cavs look to expose him at times and get him switched on to people? But it's going to be a tough battle. It could go seven games again.
6: Well, we'll see. Hopefully that'll be the case for the NBA fans out there to get another seven-game series. But the Pistons fall short in this one. The Cavs are moving on with a road victory. They will go and face the Knicks in the Eastern Conference Final. Our final score here in Game 7 in Detroit, the Cavs 125, the Pistons 94. For Kalena Azubuki, I'm George Sedano, right here on your home for the NBA, ESPN Radio, and the ESPN app. Now let's go back to Jay Reynolds in the studio.
1: All right, George, NBA down to its final four conference finals set to get underway. After dropping the first game of their series with Minnesota, the Spurs bounce back and win the series in six. Anthony Edwards giving the Spurs their flowers, saying they were the better team. As for the Wolves getting over that hump moving forward, ESPN senior writer Tim Bontemps.
7: Well, I mean, sure, it'd be nice if they could add a superstar to their roster. They just don't really have the ammunition to theoretically go do that. So it will be interesting to see what their summer looks like. And look, I think whether it's the Timberwolves or any other team in the West that's not Oklahoma City or San Antonio, when you're looking at those two teams going forward, I mean, you've got, arguably the three best players moving forward on the Spurs are all on their rookie deal still, and Victor Wembanyama, Stephon Castle, and Dylan Harper. And the Thunder have, I think two guys over 30 on the entire roster, and their whole core is basically all guys in their early to mid-20s. So, I mean, these two teams should be set up for what has a chance to be one of the all-time iconic rivalries in the history of the league over the next 5 to 10 years as they go back and forth atop the West. And everybody else has got a titanic challenge to try to catch up and keep up with them. And, Minnesota is probably going to be one of the first teams to really bear down the barrel of that with, Anthony Edwards getting closer to his prime and most of this roster in its 30s.
1: Tuesday, we'll see game one of the Eastern Conference Finals, but Monday, game one of the Western Conference Finals. Timberwolves fell short. Spurs and Thunder's getting underway on Monday. Our coverage here on ESPN Radio begins at 8 o'clock Eastern right now. Sports Center all night. Back to baseball in Anaheim. Dodgers, Angels.
8: 0-1. Swung on. Hot shot in the left center. A base hit. Here comes Kim in to score. Ohtani rounding third. He will score. Andy Pahez does it again with runners in scoring position. Drives in two. It is 6-0 Dodgers.
1: AM 570 LA Sports. Dodgers outscoring the Angels 31-3 in the three-game series. They win Sunday 10-1. Dodgers' fifth consecutive win, longest active win streak in Major League Baseball. Shohei Ohtani 3-for-5, couple of RBI, 8 hits, 8 RBI over his last 4 games. Angels, meanwhile, with their sixth consecutive loss. Dodgers put up 10. So do the Giants.
9: Suarez set the pitch. Bader swings, drives one to right towards the corner. Cortez going back. He's looking up. It is gone! Harrison Bader has hit a grand slam for the Giants. It is an 8-run eighth inning. And Bader fired up as he rounds the bases. Giants have broken it wide open. It's 10-1.
1: KNBR with the call. Giants, as you heard, 8 in the 8th. Their most in an inning since scoring 9 in the 11th inning a year ago in May at Wrigley. They beat the Athletics on Sunday 10-1, their 20th win in their 47th game this season. Most games needed to reach 20 wins in a season since 2008. They beat the Athletics in this one. Guardians also put up 10. They beat the Reds 10-3. Guardians' third game scoring double-digit runs this season. Six homers, most of the game since 2019 against the Yankees. SportsCenter All Night, ESPN Radio. Phillies and Pirates, and the Phillies doing something that few have been able to do.
10: Here's the pitch. Stott swings, drives it up the alley, right center field, on the run. Triolo won't get it. It'll one-hop the fence. Bohm is in. Marsh is coming in. Garcia's around at third base. A two-run double for Bryson Stott, and the Phillies lead it 5-0.
1: Sports Radio 94 WIP. Phillies go on to a 6-0 shutout of the Pirates. They're 16-5 since April 25th. Second-best win percentage in baseball during that span. But on Sunday, they got to Paul Skeens. Skeens went 5 innings, gave up 6 hits and 5 earned runs, tied for the most earned runs in his career.
11: Just didn't execute a few pitches, and they did a good job there, so yeah, I'll have to rewatch it. I just didn't execute a few pitches, and they got to him.
12: How challenging is it to navigate a lineup of that caliber?
11: It's challenging, but it's the big leagues. You know, every lineup's good, so yeah, just got to execute a little more consistently.
13: How have you felt that this team has responded to the doses of adversity you guys have had so far this year?
11: Yeah, I'm not worried about it. I think it's probably a good time for an off day, but yeah, I think we're in a good spot going into, you know, this next stretch, and not worried about how we'll respond at all.
1: Paul Skeens roughed up on Sunday. Pirates have a 3-game losing streak, second longest streak this season. They did have a 5-game losing streak at the end of April. Padres and Mariners in the Sunday night game.
14: Here comes the 1-1. Ball drilled deep right field. Going! Gone! Another long homer for Gavin Sheets. Destroyed to right field. 404 feet, his second homer of the game. Pitch. And France serves one out towards shallow center. Rodriguez has to play it on a bounce. Merrill is in. Laureano racing around third. And France with a 2-out, 2-run single. 7-0 Padres. A 5-run sixth inning for San Diego.
1: Rough afternoon for the Mariners. ESPN Radio with the call. Padres an 8-3 win. Mariners are one hit. Padres 28-18 on the season. Half game back of the Dodgers for first place in the National West. 3-game series against the Dodgers coming up starting today in San Diego. Padres picking up their third sweep of the season. Diamondbacks an 8-6 win against the Rockies. Corbin Carroll 2-for-4. 2 homers, 3 RBI, en route to the victory. The Orioles and Nationals.
15: The pitch from Michaelis. Swinging a high fly ball. Deep right field. Wood stops at the wall. That'll do it. Orioles strike again. Their third home run of the afternoon is a sizzler over the wall in right field. And the first of the season for Colton Cowser.
1: WBAL. Orioles go on to a 7-3 win over the Nats. Orioles' third game this season with at least 3 homers. Blue Jays beat the Tigers 4-1. Vlad Guerrero Jr. 2-for-4 with his third homer of the season. Braves an 8-1 rout of the Red Sox. 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
1: 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Right decision for the Steelers? Earlier on ESPN Radio are Matt Jones and Myron Metcalf.
19: It feels like the only decision to me. You know, I think a lot of people who are disappointed, it's like, where do you turn? It's a terrible free agent market. The only really quality player available in a trade was Kyler Murray and Tua. So I don't know. I think it says more about the fact that they just don't believe in Mason Rudolph, Drew Aller, or Will Howard yet, you know, and they feel like Mike McCarthy.
20: First of all, when you say Mason Rudolph yet, he's been there 10 years. Like, and he has been picked over. He has been picked over so many times. Like, poor Mason Rudolph. Yeah. They just go out on the street and try to find somebody to start over him. He's like the woman that's like, are you going to keep coming back to me? And, you know, I mean, poor. Yeah. But anyway, go ahead.
19: Yeah, they still have a guy behind Aaron Rodgers that they trust. And if you're Mike McCarthy, you feel like you have a familiar face. maybe that pairing works out. So I get why you do it. I don't know what else they would have done. What's the other option?
20: Well, there isn't another option. I mean, you're right. I mean, the other option would be go sign Kyler Murray. You know, is that an upgrade? Maybe, but you can't just sign Kyler Murray for 1 year. You're committing to him for at least two or three, and I can understand how you would decide, I don't want to be in the Kyler Murray business. Well, Aaron Rodgers, the things I was most worried about with Aaron Rodgers, he kind of didn't have that happen last year. I mean, he wasn't particularly great, but he also didn't blow the team up. So I guess the theory is he'll just not blow the team up for another year. And Mike McCarthy, maybe he gets, I don't know what he's going to get out of him that anybody else would, but you're just basically signing up for another year of mediocrity. They're not going to be a contender. And, you know, you fired Mike Tomlin and you're probably going 9-8 again.
1: Or worse, and get a better draft pick. Aaron Rodgers, 1 year deal worth up to $25 million. He's expected to include a base salary between $22 and $23 million. SportsCenter All Night continues. It's ESPN Radio.
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1: 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Super regional action next weekend on ESPN. 9 of the 16 teams from the SEC. 6 could reach Oklahoma City. There will be a minimum of 3. 3 of the super regionals are SEC against SEC. Texas, meanwhile, gets Arizona State. Longhorns outscoring their opponents 25-1 this season.
2: Best part of Texas's game right now is...
3: That's a toss-up, honestly.
2: There may not even be an answer to that.
3: What's funny is we've talked so much about Texas and the lull that they've had in April, so it's amazing to see them come out. The reigning national champions, might I add, they know what it takes to get to the World Series, and they know what it takes to win it. And I think behind the arm of Teagan Kavan and now an offense that is suddenly finding their stride again, I don't know which one you'd pick.
1: Longhorns outscored their opponents 25-1 this weekend. Super Regionals next weekend on ESPN. Twins a 5-4 win over the Brewers on Sunday. Brewers stranding the tying run at third in the ninth inning. Rays double up the Marlins 6-3. Rays third time winning 30 of their first 45 games of the season. SportsCenter All Night ESPN Radio. As for Sunday's top sounds, John Ryder.
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5: Thanks, Jay. We start with a winner-take-all Game 7 of the East Semis in Detroit, and defense leading to offense for the Cavs as they won in convincing fashion. George Sedano and Kalena Azubuike with the call on ESPN Radio.
6: Back to Sasser. They dump it into Duren. Duren blocked from behind by Mobley, and it back. Mobley gets it back from Duren. They kick it to the corner. Strus wide open for three. Strus! The Strus is loose. He buries the three.
7: It's too much.
0: Number 4.
5: Now to the NCAA softball regionals, and what a season it's been for UCLA slugger Megan Grant. 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
8: Season.
9: And nobody's ever done it.
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0: Number 3.
5: And a surprise winner of the PGA Championship, Englishman Aaron Rye holds off John Rahm and other stars. And with a sensational putt on 17, the call on the SiriusXM PGA Tour radio network.
9: Aaron Rye has just hit a beautiful birdie putt on 17, and he drains it from 50 feet. Aaron Rye is unstoppable at Aronimink.
10: Aaron Rye from long range. That's his superpower. 50-foot putts. Listen to this.
0: Number 2.
5: The baseball and the Giants explode in the eighth against the A's. The call on KNBR.
11: Suarez set the pitch. Bader swings, drives one to right towards the corner. Cortez going back. He's looking up. It is gone! Harrison Bader has hit a grand slam for the Giants. It is an 8-run eighth inning. And Bader fired up as he rounds the bases. Giants have broken it wide open. It's 10-1.
0: Number 1.
5: JR top sound, an exciting finish on the south side of Chicago. The White Sox walk off the Cubs in 10. The final call on ESPN 1000.
12: Tying run at third. Caro hits a fly ball out in the deep left center field. It's back there. It is gone! Edgar Caro wins it! Shut up!
1: White Sox led 7-4 entering the ninth and needed 10 to win it. SportsCenter All Night ESPN Radio. Cleveland taking Game 7 at Detroit Sunday. Cavs, Knicks now for the Eastern Conference Finals. ESPN analyst Janae Ogumike.
13: This is lit. We've got two teams that are playing really great basketball in the Eastern Conference Finals, the Knicks and the Cavs. And guess what? The matchups are amazing. I think that the first 40 minutes are going to be dictated by the paint. I love this paint matchup between Karl-Anthony Towns taking on Evan Mobley and Jared Allen. Cat, we've seen in the postseason, he's already had multiple triple doubles. They sort of revitalized how you view Karl-Anthony Towns, because before we thought, oh, he's a three-point shooter. I'm the best proclaimed, you know, shooting big man. But then he's been able to have passing games similar to the Cleveland Cavalier front court. Those two have equally been dynamic as a tandem. Mobley off the dribble, Allen with force and authority. And I love how they were talking about, I think it was Coach Kenny Atkinson, saying, hey, he's our X factor, even though we thought it was Mobley. So if you think about the paint, the first 40 minutes, I think, will be dictated there. If Cat's passing can really dictate, or will it be the other side? But lastly, I'll say this. The final 8 minutes, the closing time, the winning time, my goodness, we might have a shootout.
1: 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Spurs Thunder, game one of the Western Conference Finals tonight. We've got every game right here on ESPN Radio. It's Monday, May 18th, birthday of Reggie Jackson. The Hall of Famer turns 80 today. Evan Cohen, he's the straw that stirs the drink on Unsportsmanlike, right? Evan, Candy, and Michelle are up next. I'm Jay Reynolds, back tomorrow with SportsCenter All Night. It's ESPN Radio.
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8: 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George Sedano, Glenn Azabuke on the call last night here on ESPN Radio as the Cleveland Cavaliers absolutely annihilate the number one seeded Detroit Pistons in Detroit, 125-94. They now advance to the Eastern Conference Finals against the tremendous team that is the New York Knicks that have been off for a while, along with Michelle Smallman, Chris Canty, Evan Cohen with you. Good morning, everybody. How are we doing today?
9: Let them know, Cleveland. Shout out to Rob Lorenzo, our social and digital director, but also Game 7, Jared Allen.
10: Ooh.
9: I know a lot of people aren't going to talk about him. That he's not going to be the lead. It's going to be Donovan Mitchell, and he deserves all of the kudos, all of the accolades.
10: Yeah.
9: But Jared Allen, another dominant Game 7 performance. Remember, Game 7 in Round 1 against the Toronto Raptors, he went for 22-19 and throw in three blocks to boot. Last night, 23 points, 7 boards. But more importantly, the force that he was able to play with, Smalls. I mean, the guy was catching the ball, foul line extended, driving it down and dunking it straight down the paint. And it felt like I saw that play over and over and over again, especially in the third quarter. Jared Allen was absolutely unbelievable, and I thought he was a huge difference in why the game was so one-sided last night.
10: No doubt, and Kenny Atkinson, Cavs coach, said before Game 7 that when Jared Allen plays well, we usually win, and he was absolutely right to your point, CeCe. But Cavs all season long have been a bit inconsistent. Evan, you last week, we're talking about the fact that at the end of last season, when we were forecasting what we expected this year's postseason to look like, we said it's probably going to be Cavs and Knicks, which is exactly what we got. But first conference finals for Donovan Mitchell. So happy to see him break through and get this opportunity. First time for the Cavs since the LeBron James era. And we've talked a lot, too, about fans and home environment in these playoffs. How about the fact that the Cavs and Dan Gilbert were bussing in fans from Cleveland so that they had a presence there last night, and you really felt it, especially at the end of the game?
8: 25 buses of Cavaliers fans sent by the majority governor of the Cleveland Cavaliers, Dan Gilbert, where he paid for transportation and the tickets for them to all go. And we
10: cool.
8: Just an amazing gesture by him.
9: That shouldn't be legal.
8: Why is that? That's it actually an interesting take. Why?
9: It's the owner of the opposing team buying tickets for his fans to go to the game. It feels like it's putting your thumb on a scale to some degree, no? It affects the competitive advantage. There's a reason why the team with the better record has home court advantage. If the majority governor for the team that doesn't have home court advantage pays for his own fans to go into the building, transportation and tickets, it feels like it's an unfair competitive edge.
10: Yeah, but then if you're Detroit, don't sell your tickets.
9: I agree with you, but when the owner of the opposing team does it,
10: he's got a bag. He can do it.
9: He does have a bag. He can do it. But it feels like it's a little bit off with that one.
10: No, I get you.
9: It feels like there should be some type of rule in place where NBA governors are not allowed to do that.
8: So I'm just looking here. On a standard Greyhound bus, it typically seats between 47 and 55 passengers. So just say 50, multiply it by 25. I'm not that smart. Whatever that is, that's a lot of fans and a lot of tickets sold.
10: Yeah, we'd love to know the bill of that.
8: It was well worth it, because basically, are you saying would you pay to front the money for potentially three home games in the Eastern Conference Finals? You damn right you would.
10: Especially when you're so good at home, and they did win a game on the road, but that had been a bugaboo for them this postseason.
9: That's over 1,000 fans. These arenas seat 20,000 people. I get it.
8: No, but that's not that much.
9: That's 1,000 fans.
8: Yeah, it's not like where you played in front of 100,000.
9: Yeah, I understand that, but that's 1,000 fans.
8: That's significant.
9: To me, that makes a material difference.
8: I know.
10: Definitely does.
8: So you want salary cap circumvention for fans. That's kind of what you're alluding to.
9: I'm literally surprised that this is not a rule.
8: You know,
9: I did not realize that that's not a rule.
8: Here's what you need to do. You and Javonte, our TV producer, is a diehard Pistons fan his whole life. He's from Michigan. If any family members of Cavs players were on the buses, then it could be salary cap circumvention. So you need to figure out, is anyone on the bus related to a Cavs player?
9: Here's the thing. I wonder if this was inspired by the Knicks taking over the Sixers arena in that series in the semis. Maybe, just maybe, Dan Gilbert saw what it looked like down in Philly and said, you know what? Maybe we can try to get a little bit of that secret sauce, too, by allowing our fans, the Cavs fans, to invade the D and have them in that arena, in Little Caesars Arena last night.
10: So Joel Embiid was imploring Sixers fans not to sell their tickets to the Knicks. He said, if you need money, I got you. I said, Joel, I am a fan for hire. He didn't step up to the plate. So Dan Gilbert, learning from Joel Embiid's mistake, saying, hey, not only am I going to offer you the money, I'm going to handle it all for you. All you got to do is show up.
9: Because, I mean, if you're an owner of a team...
8: That's your move now.
9: That's your move.
8: Why? Now, not every city is as close as these two,
9: sure,
8: obviously.
9: Sure, but if there's no rule against it,
10: right?
9: Why would I not have my people show up in droves on the opposing team's home court?
10: Especially if you're coming
9: to
10: New York.
9: If the tickets are for sale, if it's just money, why wouldn't I do that?
10: Well, I wonder what... Because I would imagine... that it would be harder to get tickets at Madison Square Garden with this rabid Knicks fan base for the opposition. I wonder what that bill would be, trying to get that many people.
9: Whatever the bill would be,
10: I'm
9: pretty
10: Square
9: sure
10: Garden.
9: Dan Gilbert can afford it.
10: Absolutely.
8: And then remember, it's an investment into the next round. If you believe your fans have some sort of impact during the course of a road game, are you willing to pay, I'm making this up, $100,000 for potentially 3 gates? You're damn right you are, because
9: yeah,
8: you're going to make millions off of that.
10: And that's nothing for him.
8: Of course not. And it's not only nothing. You would pay the money for the goodwill you would receive in return from the fan base.
10: Totally.
8: You know, that you have there, yeah, obviously great fans in Cleveland. But Cleveland fans are Browns first, Cleveland Browns first. Well, they don't admire the ownership there like they are now with Dan Gilbert, that's for sure.
9: Jimmy Haslam ain't buying tickets for any road games for the Browns.
10: And they don't have a star like Donovan Mitchell.
8: No, actually next year, they may buy tickets for the road team in order to get the number one pick in the draft. It's like, hey, Arch is coming out. Steelers fans, I'll buy you tickets to come to our building. We need Arch. Let's go. That's Jimmy Haslam's move next year.
10: That's actually not a bad idea.
8: I'm serious.
10: Oh,
8: would you, again, same thing. It's the investment. Would you invest $100,000 per game to get you closer to Arch Manning?
10: Please.
8: Of course you would.
10: Of course they would.
8: All right, Cavs do advance. They get to the Eastern Conference Finals, 125-94 victory. You mentioned Jared Allen, key to the game.
9: Yeah.
8: But let's rewind. How does Jared Allen become a key to the game? Udonis Haslam, now on Prime, our former teammate here at ESPN. Stars get you 2, role players get you 1, a coach gets you 1. Well, the star players got the Cavs 2 already. We said that Max Strus / Evan Mobley, who's now become a star in his, or trying to become a star in his role, got you 1. Kenny Atkinson, head coach, needed to get you 1. He did last night. Changes the starting lineup. Max Strus goes in there. While Max wasn't unbelievable, he still early on was guarding Cade Cunningham, took that assignment.
9: Yep.
8: And also what Kenny Atkinson did, because whether it was Donovan's idea or not, it doesn't matter. It was enacted by the team and the coach. Donovan played distributor early. Donovan Mitchell being the playmaker early, saying, I need to do everything in my power to draw the defense, dump it down low to the bigs, get Allen and Mobley involved. And then what happens? Well, they converge on them, and then you have an open shooter. Sam Merrill off the bench.
9: Man,
8: unbelievable.
9: He was lighting their ass up.
8: Unbelievable.
10: 23
8: points. 23 points, 7 of 10 from the floor, 5 of 8 from behind the arc. So we said the coach had to get you one. I'm not only crediting Kenny Atkinson. I am telling you it didn't hurt that he made the changes that he made, and they worked last night.
9: Yeah, and under the radar goes James Harden in Game 7, who was 2-10.
8: Oh, terrible.
9: He was
8: terrible.
9: Awful.
8: Terrible.
9: He was awful. But that didn't matter because of how good Donovan Mitchell was and how good the others were for the Cavs. And you mentioned Sam Merrill. I thought the 4-point play that he had at the end of the second quarter was a huge, huge momentum booster because Detroit had tried to chip away at that double-digit lead. methodically up until that point. And then Sam Merle has the four-point play, and then the Cavs find a way to extend it going into the break and had a huge halftime lead. So I thought that
8: the charge he took was very much a, like, whatever it takes today.
9: Yeah.
8: Whatever, you know, because he's a shooter.
9: Yeah.
8: He got destroyed, and he's like, let's go.
9: But it's interesting, though, because I thought that he put his imprint on the game much in the same way that Duncan Robinson put his imprint on the game in Game 6, right? Mm-hmm. Duncan Robinson, his presence was missed Game 5, back in the lineup Game 6. He was awesome. Did everything for the Pistons, not just knocking down shots, but making winning plays, distributing the basketball, and then not being as much of a liability on the defensive end. I feel like there was a role reversal where Sam Merle put on that same cape in Game 7, and he was absolutely amazing. So credit to all of the Cavs, the supporting cast, guys that are unsung heroes, stepping in a big-time spot in delivering for that team.
8: And you mentioned to start this, Jared Allen, the Game 7 performance that the big man had for the Cavaliers, 23-7. Their superstar, Donovan Mitchell, first conference finals of his career, as Smalls mentioned, commented on Jared Allen's Game 7 performance postgame.
1: This is his second Game 7, and I joked with him. I was like, man, like, this is just who you are now. Like, Game 7 JA, right? It's Black History Month JA and Game 7 JA. So, but no, on a serious note, like, this is just who he is. He's been phenomenal for us ever since I got, even before I got here, he's been phenomenal in Brooklyn. I'm glad people are starting to see who he really is and who he is to not just us as a team, but who he is in the NBA.
5: Game 7 JA or Game 6 Clay?
1: I mean, Game 7 JA. Come on. It's 2-for-2.
8: I'll go Game 6, Clay, if you're asking. But Jared Allen was awesome. But Donovan got him involved. And I think Donovan Mitchell playing that point guard, like true point guard, was so huge. And then he hit that half-court shot at the end of the quarter.
9: You knew they wasn't winning after that one at the end of the first.
8: Detroit, well, yeah.
9: They hit the logo three at the end of the first. You knew Detroit wasn't winning that game after that play.
8: And it's weird with Atkinson. You know what it reminds me of a little bit? The 2021 Bucks, where after every single series, you thought Mike Budenholzer could get fired. And then they won the championship. And they even kind of alluded to the fact afterwards, like, yeah, if we lost this series, we would have fired him. Kenny Atkinson feels like every single series he could get fired, and they just keep. If they lost the first round to Toronto, what happens? He gets fired.
9: He gets fired.
8: If they lost last night, what happens? He gets fired.
9: Yeah, he gets fired.
8: Now they're in the conference finals. Now they have an impossible task, but they're in the conference finals.
10: Is it impossible?
8: I think it's this. We are so lucky.
9: I think
8: both of these are awesome. These series,
9: yeah, these are great series for the Cavs. And I'm not going to say that the Cavs are going to win the conference finals, but I do think the Cavs, from a matchup standpoint, can present some problems for the Knicks. So I do think it's going to be an interesting series. Again, I fully expect that New York is going to make it out of it, but I don't think it's a fait accompli that this is not going to be a competitive series.
10: They've also been hanging out for a while, well, resting, getting healthy, but. Outside of James Harden, that's the Cavs team we expected to see all season long.
8: What do you mean outside of? Not what you expected from James Harden at Game 7, sticking it up like that? 0-7 from behind the arc?
10: I'm just saying, they dominated that game from start to finish. And all season long, the Cavs have been a bit up and down, and this is what you know they're capable of. They do have this momentum after a big Game 7 win going into this series on Tuesday.
9: But I think the big reason why I lead with Jared Allen being a star in Game 7 is because of how dominant the Cavs were on the interior, both the offensive end and the defensive end. They outscored the Pistons by

0: since 1919. Nuno was there. He produced that event in 1919. He did. So he'll provide inside info on that. We got a game one tonight between Oklahoma City and San Antonio. We got a game seven tonight between the Canadiens and the Sabres after, 8-3 in a game six. And we got a number one seed last night going down and them claiming, no, that wasn't a disappointment. We'll get to all of that after CC has this from PayPal.
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1: That'll do it. The Cleveland Cavaliers are moving on to the Eastern Conference Finals. They'll take on the New York Knicks. A final score for the Cavs. They win 125-94 in Detroit.
2: The result is surprising, but the way it happened is even

0: more surprising. Told you, those were the NBA playoffs. Here on ESPN Radio, catch postseason action on ESPN Radio and the ESPN app, presented by Gusto. The call last night, George Sedano, Clint Azabuque, as the Detroit Pistons got pummeled. We've talked about the Cavs side, and there's a lot more to talk about with the Cleveland Cavaliers, because they ain't going anywhere. The Pistons, conversely, as a number one seed, are going home. J.B. Bickerstaff, head coach of the Detroit Pistons, was asked post-game, at home, elimination game, that they lose by 31, whether or not this season, one seed, was a disappointment.
1: It's not a disappointment at all. I'm not ever will I be disappointed in these guys. These guys, every single day, give us what they got. So it is not a disappointment. It's a loss, and it's a tough loss. But that adjective will never be used as this group.
0: Was this a disappointment for the Pistons? Smalls?
2: Yes and no. Yes, when you're a number one seed and you put together the season that Detroit did, you want to advance, you expect to compete. But this has kind of been the story for number one seeds in the East outside of the Celtics, who advanced, 2024 and go on to win the championship. In the last 10 years, the number one seed in the East failed to reach the final. So this is kind of chalk for what we've seen. And this is a young group growing. It feels like a step in the right direction for them. But they got absolutely destroyed in Game 7. You would expect after what happened in Game 6 that you would have had a more competitive matchup. They lost by 31 points. It's the third largest defeat by a 60-win team in NBA postseason history. So I don't know how you can't feel a little bit of a letdown if you're Detroit by the way the season ended. Just the huge margin of defeat. You were obviously outmatched based on what you did this entire season being a number one seed, even though it's a young group that's still growing, CC.
3: Yeah, I mean, Detroit, I don't think they have anything to hang their heads about. I think there are some serious flaws in roster construction. They haven't found an adequate replacement for Malik Beasley. And I thought that was a big difference from last year's team to this year's team. They don't have the secondary scoring that you would expect for a team that has the number one seed in the postseason that's vying to get to the Final Four. But I'm just sitting there looking at the complexion of the series, and I'm wondering to myself, did J.B. Bickerstaff have a point when he talked about the officiating? Because I'm not in the posture of wanting to blame the officials for the outcome of a series, but some of the stats are a little bit staggering when you look at how one-sided they are. The Cavs shot 60 more free throws than the Pistons in this series. The Pistons had 42 more personal fouls than the Cavs. I don't know what was going on in this series. Maybe it was Donovan Mitchell preempting the Detroit Pistons defense by talking about the officiating in the playoffs, and that led to a friendly whistle by Cleveland. But I just got to say, it feels like there's a there when it comes to what J.B. Bickerstaff was talking about during this series. And when you look at some of the statistics and the outcome, it feels a little one-sided in terms of how the officials called the game.
0: If you think about what the Pistons did this postseason, well, this season, 60 wins, okay? And by the way, going into next year, we are officially graduated from the losing streak. I don't want to hear about the losing streak 3 years ago anymore. Like, that's long gone, right? I understand the evolution of the team, but, like, at some point, all right, they had a 28-game losing streak, all-time bad. We know how bad they were. But, like, they were the one seed this year. That's who they are currently, a 60-win team. In the first round, they needed to come back from 3-1 down against Orlando, and that was a banged-up Orlando team with Franz Wagner out. Then in this series, they had a lead. I mean, they had a chance to do something with it, and they weren't able to do it here, obviously. And they get blown out. And we talk about the help, right, in terms of Cade Cunningham. Cade Cunningham was not good last night. 37 minutes, 13 points, 5 of 16 from the floor, 0 of 7 from behind the arc. But if you want to know very simply where Detroit went wrong, since Cade was drafted, they had the number 5 pick in the draft 3 years in a row, 2022, 2023, and 2024. Combined, last night, 3 number 5 picks in the draft scored 8 points. One of those guys is not on the team anymore. That's Jaden Ivey. You want to know where the help went wrong? Why Cade doesn't have a secondary piece? When you have the number 5 pick in the draft 3 years in a row after taking Cade Cunningham number 1, and right this second from an offensive perspective, you're swinging and missing on all three. It was Jaden Ivey, Asar Thompson, who's excellent on defense, but it's not an offensive player, and Ron Holland, who only played garbage time last night.
3: Yeah.
0: That's when we have the critique around Jalen Duren saying he's not doing too much. Well, Jalen Duren is not a secondary option. Jalen Duren is supposed to be in the Jared Allen role. Jalen Duren is supposed to be in the Mitchell Robinson role, Isaiah Hartenstein role. I mean, whatever big you want to bring up, that is a complementary piece to an offensive player's greatness.
3: Yeah.
0: Not a secondary piece.
3: Yes, and I completely agree with everything that you're saying. Let me ask you a question. What is the Pistons' superpower?
0: Effort.
3: Okay.
0: That's their superpower. I feel like they're max effort.
3: If you would ask me, I would say effort too, along with physicality and defense.
0: Okay.
3: To me, that would be their superpower. When the game is officiated the way that it's been this series, you mitigate that to some degree. When you don't allow the Pistons to be overly physical, like they had been throughout the majority of the regular season and like they were against Toronto, then all of a sudden, what they do best, their style of play, their ethos, their identity is neutralized. And it felt like with the way the game was officiated throughout the course of this series, you took away the strength of the Detroit Pistons. You forced them to play left-handed. And the deficiency when it comes to secondary scoring, especially guys not named Cade Cunningham, comes to the forefront. And that's why you get outcomes, you get games like we saw last night, where they're so one-sided, where it felt like the court was tilted one way, the Cavs way, the entire night. So, yeah, I absolutely think that there's some work to do from that front office in terms of being able to address that major need. Mm-hmm. And they do have some flexibility, so we'll see where they go with it, how they spend their money, and some of the moves that they decide to make. But, again, when the game is officiated as tightly as it was this series, I think you do take a little bit of the punch away from the Detroit Pistons, and it really showed last night.
0: Giannis needs to be front and center for them.
2: Mm.
0: They have at least four tradable firsts. I did it last night on the trade machine. You can trade four firsts. They have a million second rounders. They have young players. The only catch is if you're Milwaukee, you'd want Jalen Duren. And I think if you're Detroit, you have to give him up. He's technically a free agent, which means it has to be a sign and trade, which means the whole before the draft thing can't happen.
3: Cool. Done.
0: Yeah, no, I know. But I'm saying...
3: I'll drive him there.
0: Right.
2: Okay.
0: I think it's a no-brainer for Detroit to give up everything but Cade and go get Giannis and build around them.
3: 1,000%.
0: I don't know that they can get it done. I don't know that Giannis wants to do that.
2: But
0: you should try. Yeah, that's... You ask what's next? That's what's next. You know what else is next? Not talking about when he may sign, because he actually did it, believe it or not. We will get to that after Small Says This from Marquette.
2: That's right. If you wake up early like I do, like we do, but you still want to go out and enjoy life, let's say you're a Cavs fan. It's a Sunday night. You want to celebrate your team advancing to the Eastern Conference Finals, but you don't want to feel it the next morning. 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
5: 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The Cavs are down 2. Will they be down 0-2? Williams holds. Looks the pass. Gets it to James. Here's a 3 for the win. Oh, it is good.
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1: What most had suspected finally is a reality. The Pittsburgh Steelers and Aaron Rodgers have reached agreement on a one-year deal worth up to $25 million.
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3: He gives the team the best chance to compete next year.
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6: Well, it's finally over. We don't have to wait anymore about whether or not Aaron Rodgers is going to sign with the Steelers. What are they waiting for? What is he waiting for? As Adam Schefter reported over the weekend, Aaron Rodgers agrees to a one-year, $22 million deal with the Steelers, up to about $25 million. Coming off of his one season last year, he's now 42 years old. Last year, one season in Pittsburgh, 16 games, 24 touchdowns, 7 picks, 3,300 plus yards. His lowest numbers a year ago in touchdowns and yards for a full season of his career, obviously. And Aaron Rodgers now gets another year in Pittsburgh. Do we like this move for all parties involved?
7: Go ahead, Smalls.
5: Does it change your opinion on what the outlook is for their season?
6: Meaning if it was Rodgers versus Will Howard?
5: Yes.
6: Yes. In that regard, my assumption would be Rodgers' upside would be greater than that of Will Howard's upon his first year starting, but also an upside that is not too high.
5: See, and I beg to differ, because I would say now that you have Mike McCarthy as your head coach, noted quarterback guru, I would be more excited about the outlook of the season if I could see what Will Howard was and what Mike McCarthy could do with developing him, because I don't think that the Steelers are going to be Super Bowl contenders with or without Aaron Rodgers. And to his credit, he's done a good job mentoring the young quarterbacks. He had a good season with them last year. No drama. He was out of the headlines. But if I'm Pittsburgh, I don't know why I waited this long for a situation where it doesn't really change the way I feel about my chances of winning a Super Bowl. And it certainly doesn't get me closer to finding out who that next quarterback is going to be for our organization.
7: I'm two minds about this move, because on the one hand, I love the fact that Aaron Rodgers and Mike McCarthy get to come back together and try to make it right.
5: Very cool.
7: On how things ended in Green Bay with Rodgers seemingly ousted Mike McCarthy and then showing appreciation for him in the aftermath of said decision, and realizing how the other half lives when you don't have a seasoned coach like Mike McCarthy on the sidelines. I think the absence has made the heart grow fonder for Aaron Rodgers toward Mike McCarthy. So I want to see the humanistic element of that storyline play itself out on the field. On the other side of the coin, though, is the Pittsburgh Steelers franchise and them being able to spin it forward and stabilize the most important position in all the team sports. And I don't think this signing helps them do that in any way, shape, or form. It just continues to put a Band-Aid on a situation that's been bad post-Ben Roethlisberger. And until they find a viable long-term solution at that position, they're going to continue to stay on the treadmill of mediocrity. And I guess that's where my frustration is. When you look at the dollar figure, when you look at what they paid to bring Aaron Rodgers back.
6: More than I anticipated.
7: It's absolutely ridiculous. $22 million for a quarterback that had the shortest average distance of completions in the NFL. The average distance of completions for Aaron Rodgers last season was 3.7 yards.
6: So he's a running back.
7: All he does is long handoffs. That's all he does. The average throw distance for Aaron Rodgers last year, 5.8 yards. It's the shortest in the NFL. The average time from snap to throw for Aaron Rodgers, 2.59 seconds, which was the fastest in the NFL. So what does that tell me? Quarterback that gets rid of the ball really, really quickly because he doesn't necessarily have the arm talent that he once did, and he doesn't want to get hit. How does that help your football team in terms of being competitive in today's NFL? You got to take shots down the field. You have to have a quarterback that's willing to stand in there and take it in the chops, delivering strikes all over the yard. When you're playing the Pittsburgh Steelers, all you have to do is make sure that Aaron Rodgers doesn't throw the ball in the first 10 yards because you know he's not throwing it over your head. Mm-hmm. It makes you so much easier to defend. And I guess that's the challenge that Mike McCarthy has in front of him is how do you build an offense around a quarterback that has these limitations? It is a challenge. Aaron Rodgers is still able to compete because of what he knows, but the book is out. Teams got projectors. They watching film. They know Aaron Rodgers ain't willing to hold on to the ball. He doesn't want to get hit. There ain't a 42-year-old out there that wants to get hit by a 330-pound NFL lineman. I get it. But if you're the Pittsburgh Steelers, you got to know what you're signing up for. And to me, to wait around all offseason long past the draft for this guy to bestow his presence on you for the production that he gave you last year is wild.
8: All right, so a few things on this. Just quick hitters I was thinking about. This story, better for Packers fans or better for Steelers fans?
5: Packers fans.
8: I tend to agree with that.
5: Because they have more emotional connectivity to both McCarthy and Rodgers and their reunion. Do you think Steelers fans care about their reunion? Right. Why would they? Why should they?
8: No, that's the point. It's like, hey, this is really cool for when Rodgers gets his jersey retired. In Green Bay.
5: Correct.
8: He's on the Steelers, though. Okay, so that's number one. Number two.
5: Yeah, I as a Packers fan can look at it from afar and be like, that's amazing because I don't have to deal with it on the football field.
8: Right, because you and all the Packers fans at ESPN Wisconsin, like, hey, there's going to be a great ceremony at Lambeau now with both of these guys, as it should be. That's awesome. That's question one. Question two. Are we sure he's going to finish the year with the Steelers? What if they're not good?
7: Oh, he's not going anywhere else.
5: Yeah, come on.
7: He's not going anywhere
5: else. Where is he going to go?
8: I'm just throwing that out there.
7: I don't know if there's a market.
5: If they're not good, it's in part because of his performance.
8: Okay, but quarterback injury. I'm just.
5: No. He's there. He's not going to do that.
8: Now, the other real important thing, because we've been very serious. You know how everybody knew this was happening? He got ice cream with his teammates on Friday night. He literally was on camera in Pittsburgh.
5: Like ECHC2 vibes?
8: Yeah, at an ice cream shop.
7: That's awesome.
5: That is cool.
7: That's awesome. But I like that.
8: In my head,
5: like
8: Aaron Rodgers,
5: he's been a good teammate. That. It's been good.
8: Now, wait a minute. Okay, now that you have the ice cream story, is it going to work out this year? Does it change your mindset?
7: What is your definition of workout? Do I think they're going to win the division again this year? No, I don't.
8: Wait,
7: But do I think that there is a possibility that based on some of the talent that they have in-house, namely Will Howard and Drew Aller, can Aaron Rodgers be the bridge to what's next in terms of long-term quarterback stability? I think there's a possibility.
8: Listen, I agree with that.
7: There is a possibility that Mike McCarthy and Aaron Rodgers can be this decade's version of what Bill Parcells and Drew Bledsoe were for the Dallas Cowboys. Hmm. Right? Like, this is the seventh head coach quarterback tandem to start week one for two different franchises. Remember,
6: that's a good one.
7: Bill Parcells did it with Drew Bledsoe with the New England Patriots and the Dallas Cowboys. And if you remember how it ended for Drew Bledsoe with the Dallas Cowboys, Drew ended up giving way in 2006 to Tony Romo. And I had a front row seat to that because I was on that team.
8: Right. Mm-hmm.
7: And Tony Romo gave the team a decade of stability at that position. Can this head coach quarterback tandem be that for the Pittsburgh Steelers? I think that's how you would define success with this re-signing.
5: So I hadn't thought about it that way. That's a very interesting perspective, CeCe, because I'm more in the camp of I would rather let Mike McCarthy have a season with Will Howard. If he's good and you see something there, great. We know that this is somebody we can roll with for the future. If not, maybe for the first time in a long time, we'll be bad enough to put ourselves in a position in a quarterback-rich draft to get the guy of the future. But I'll know either way.
7: But see, to me, the best-case scenario is if Will Howard or Drew Aller ends up working out. Because that way you don't have to invest a first-round draft pick in a quarterback. You can use that first-round pick on another premium position. So if you've already got the quarterback of the future in your building, and Aaron Rodgers and Mike McCarthy together help you develop said quarterback, that is the best-case scenario for the Pittsburgh Steelers.
5: But will you really know unless you see him play?
7: Well, that's the thing. Could you see a world where that ends up happening this year? I actually could.
5: The handoff?
7: Yeah, I actually could. And I think because you have that relationship with Mike McCarthy and Aaron Rodgers, it makes me feel as if Aaron Rodgers would be more amenable to some to that type of setup. And then also considering I paid you $22 million when you had a one-team market, which was us. I mean, if Aaron Rodgers can't be okay with passing it off to one of the young guys, if the team is not winning games this season, then that's an indictment on him.
5: Or is it an indictment on them? Because they waited around again. They said it wasn't going to be the same, but they gave him all the power to do this on his timeline. Are they going to, in the same vein, say, we think it might be better for the handoff to happen mid-season so that we can see what we have in Will Howard, and him say, no, if this is my last ride, I want to see it through. I want to see it to the end. And they say, okay, and give him the power. They've set the precedent that he is in control, not them.
8: Vegan ice cream for sure he got, right? No chance he got the regular ice cream on Friday night with his teammates. Rodgers.
5: Is he vegan?
8: Think about the flavor of ice cream. We got about 8 minutes left.
7: I'm just mad that we didn't go to the ice cream place when we were in Pittsburgh.
5: I agree.
8: That's true. Why weren't we invited?
5: We could have had a full scouting report.
7: I'm mad that we didn't know about this place.
8: Yeah, whatever. We have to look into this. What was there, about 8 minutes left? We got
7: to
8: leave. We
7: got to
8: leave. 8 minutes left. We're going to leave. Oh, no, someone else did that. We'll get to that next. We're on Sportsman Life, presented by Progressive Insurance.
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0: Kevin, Canty, and Michelle are unsportsmanlike.
1: Game to the Spurs, series of the Spurs. 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
2: They're defending chance. We know it's going to be tough to knock them off, but I think we're pretty confident we can do it.

0: Granger for the ones who get it done.
1: Congratulations to the San Antonio Spurs, eliminating the Minnesota T-Wolves in Game 6 over the weekend. Game number 1, OKC and San Antonio, Western Conference Finals. Tonight, 8:30 p.m. Eastern, NBA playoffs on ESPN Radio. Catch the postseason action on ESPN Radio, presented by Gusto. And we certainly tip our cap to the Spurs. There will be a lot of conversation about how great they are. But a memorable moment with 8:01 to go in the fourth quarter on Friday night, as Anthony Edwards, in a 128-95 game at the time, went over to the San Antonio bench and congratulated the Spurs on the series win with 8 minutes and 1 second to go. In the moment on Prime, Stan Van Gundy said, "I want to hear what Udonis Haslam has to say afterwards on this," to which UD was professionally critical, saying, "It's your job to root on your teammates, just like your teammates root you on, and who knows what could happen with 8:01 to go." CC, what did you make of this as a professional athlete who won a ton in your career, mm-hmm. with him going over and congratulating the other team with 8 minutes to go?
0: I had no issue with it.
1: Really?
2: Wow.
0: The head coach is conceding the game by emptying the bench. What do you mean, who knows what's going to happen? I know what's going to happen. It's going to be the long goodbye for the Wolves. For the final 8 minutes, they're just going to watch the backups for the Spurs run up and down the court and close out the game. They were down 33 points.
2: Yeah, it was over.
0: It was over. It was donezo. And I had no issue with how Ant-Man did it. He went down there during a full timeout, and he talked to the coaches first, congratulated them, asked if it was okay to address the players while they were in the timeout huddle. They said it was cool. He went and dapped them all up. Away we go. I had no issue with it. And I understand principally what UD is talking about. But even the backups that are going in the game for the Wolves know what time it is. They know they're not coming back in that game. They know their season is over with. I had no issue with it whatsoever.
2: I am shocked to hear you say that, because I know not only are you our resident Super Bowl champion, but you're a huge Anthony Edwards fan.
0: Yep.
2: And I love Ant as well. I love the play. I love the tenacity. I love the confidence, the bravado. And I guess that's why I was really surprised to see him do this. This is the same guy who tells former President Barack Obama, "I'm the truth." This is the same guy who always talks about being him. So I was surprised in the game that he is conceding defeat in that way. Even though you know what time it is, I'm still surprised to see him want to go during the game and tip his hat to the opposition. I expected him to have a completely different response to that. He was defeated. They were defeated. And that was surprising to me for someone like Ant Edwards.
1: I didn't like it. I have to be careful with this. I did not like that he did this. I also don't want to fake outrage as if I want him off my team. He's a terrible leader. No, no, no. I didn't like it in the moment. I just didn't like the message it sent to the teammates. Now, I think it indicates a much bigger issue with that team, because he almost didn't care about his own team in that moment as much as he cared about dapping up the other team, because there's something off with that team. That's clear. They went to 2 straight conference finals. They were on the verge of another one. I give Anthony Edwards all the credit in the world, because he played through a ton of injuries. I would have liked for him to sit there, and sometimes we all need to, me included, take the medicine and just kind of take the punches. And the pain is for a reason. And I'm not saying he avoided the pain, but I just didn't like it in that moment. I thought he should have sat there with his teammates.
0: But let me ask you this question. Game is over. They get routed. The Spurs players, the Wolves players want to shake hands, and Anthony Edwards goes straight to the locker room. He doesn't congratulate the Spurs. Do you have a problem with him doing that?
1: I do. And I Why? Also, because he needs to do it at it. Now, it's not just the congratulations and being a good sport. It's doing it at the right time.
0: No. The reason why I'm asking that is because I lived through a moment professionally where I saw other guys struggle with that. Congratulations after my team won in the championship round. So we won the Super Bowl 2012, February 2012, 2011 season. And I remember watching the confetti fall down, celebrating, kissing the Lombardi trophy. And I also remember the New England Patriots players struggle with having to congratulate us for winning the chip. And I'd be lying, I'd be disingenuous if I didn't say, as a player, if you have an opportunity to advance to the championship rounds, to get back to your third straight conference finals, which is rarefied air for any player. And that comes to a screeching halt in emphatic fashion the way that it did on Friday night. I get why Ant-Man, when the final buzzer goes off, when the clock hits triple zeros, would want to get the hell out of there and go straight to the locker room. I understand why he would not want to be on the court to have to congratulate those guys that are celebrating on his home court. So what did he do? He took the time to congratulate them during a full timeout when his own head coach had conceded the outcome of the game so he could make sure he got the hell out of there as fast as he could. I get why he would want to do that. I understand the criticism on the other side because you want to be there cheering for your guys. Udonis Haslem talked about it. Those are my troops. I'm the leader. I got to make sure that they know I got their back just like they got mine. But I also understand the human element to
3: it. No doubt.
0: And Anthony Edwards wanting to get the hell off of the court, which is why I don't have a problem with him dapping the coaches up, dapping the staff up in that moment. I completely get it.
3: There's a lot more to this because multiple players, and we'll play the sound as the show progresses here, Naz Reid and Jaden McDaniels had the same theme of moodiness around that team. There needs to be less moodiness. Now, I don't know who they're talking about.
0: No, I know what they're talking about.
3: Well, we think they're talking about Gobert, but, right?
0: No. I thought they were talking about Julius Randle, but
3: oh, okay.
0: But it might be both.
3: Because the only reason
0: moodiest front court in the NBA. It could be both of them.
3: Yeah, the only reason I bring up Gobert is he seems to be a punching bag for everyone. I have nothing personally against him, but it's like everyone feels comfortable critiquing him. And when I say everyone, I mean the active players, which you don't normally see that way. It is the brotherhood. They do protect each other. And then if they have what to say, you say it behind the back. Not behind the back. Behind the media's back.
2: Right.
3: But everyone says it out loud about Gobert. So that's why I thought they maybe meant him. We will dive into that sound as the show progresses. Upon further review, coming up next, we're on Sportsmanlike.
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1: 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Hello, I'm Michelle Smallman, Evan Cohen with you. And now, without further ado, for a Punt Further Review, here's one Chris Canty.
0: All right, a lot to get to in a Punt Further Review. Listen, Aaron Rodgers did a great job at Aronimink. He did not make the cut for a Punt Further Review, which is rare that a golfer wins a major and establishes history in some precedent. The first non-American-born PGA Championship winner that we've seen since when? 1919?
1: No, that was the first British.
0: First British-born.
1: Non-American since our guy Jason Day, shout out to True Green, Jason in 2015 Day. At Kohler in Wisconsin.
0: There you go.
1: So how do I know that?
0: That's because you're great at what you do.
1: Oh.
2: You guys both love it.
0: First British born, the correction. But yeah, Aaron Rodgers did not make the cut.
2: Wow.
0: He didn't make the cut. That's because we have a jam-packed Punt Further Review. And you all know that I like to under-promise and over-deliver, but I don't think I'm putting a little too much on it this time.
2: Let's get
0: I
2: to
0: don't.
2: It.
0: But before we do, she is the lovely Michelle Smallman.
2: Thank you so much, CeCe.
0: All right. And he is the Ocho, Evan Cohen.
17: Number 8.
0: And I am the resident Super Bowl champ. Here we go.
17: Number 1.
0: James Harden is back in the Final Four for the fourth time in his career. Even though he didn't cover himself in glory in Game 7 against the Pistons, he found a way not to get in the way of his team getting to the championship rounds. The previous shortcomings for this Cleveland Cavs core does add to the perception around Harden that he was the missing ingredient needed to get this team over the hump. The in-season trade by GM Kobe Altman sending All-Star guard Darius Garland to the Clippers is now justified. And now, headed into the Eastern Conference Finals Series with the Knicks, Harden will easily be the most decorated player on the court. 11-time All-Star, 8 All-NBA nods, MVP, 75th anniversary team, 3 scoring titles, and a 6th Man of the Year award. He's the only All-Star in this series that has played in an NBA Finals. No player in this series has a chance to change the narrative around his career more than Harden. Because of that, no player can enhance their legacy more than Harden can in these Eastern Conference Finals.
2: More than
18: I just want a fair chance, man.
0: More than Brunson, more than Donovan Mitchell, more than OG Anunoby, Karl Anthony Towns, you name it. There is no player on the court that can enhance their legacy more than James Harden, because all of those other players are starting from zero when it comes to their resume in the championship rounds. James Harden is starting at a deficit. So I think that the perception around him, the Houston years, everything that transpired down there with Daryl Morey and Mike D'Antoni, that turns on a dime if James Harden is a top two player on the Cavs if they represent the Eastern Conference in the NBA Finals. We have revisionist history to some degree. Think about it. What you've called Daryl Morey, the most overrated executive of all of sports, if James Harden gets these Cavs to the NBA Finals, all of a sudden now we look back on that and we say it was Daryl Morey's fault that James Harden didn't have an opportunity to get to an NBA Finals with some of those Houston Rockets teams. Because of the Sloan Conference and the analytics and 5-for-44 in Game 7 against the Golden State Warriors from behind the arc, all of that nonsense that we saw with the Houston Rockets, it all starts to fall on Daryl Morey more so than James Harden. Harden gets
2: Evan loves it.
0: These Cavs to the NBA Finals.
3: Good team.
2: Yeah, to borrow from someone we spoke about earlier in the show, Aaron Rodgers, with all due respect, James Harden is the NBA enigma. Because you would think someone with 98 career...

0: career playoff wins. Heading into the series, we would be able to circle him as a stability factor. This guy's been there. He knows what it's like. He knows the cadence of the postseason. He's going to be reliable. He's the reason why we feel good about the Cavs, but we just don't know what we're going to expect from him. Even the most recent series, first couple games, bad, really bad. Then he turns it on. Then last night, he's gone again. We don't know what to expect from James Harden, but he's a guy that has been in this position so many times in his career. It's very confusing.
1: Last night is going to be a fascinating thing to look back upon because it's going to simultaneously be used against him because his numbers were horrific, and they will be combined with his Game 7 or Elimination Game numbers historically and how bad they are. And also, it puts him in a position where now he has double the amount of Conference Finals appearances that Daryl Morey has. So he's there, and he was a complimentary piece, and the key to everything last night was Donovan Mitchell as the playmaker, and that means James Harden is not the playmaker in that mold. And then obviously Allen and Mobley getting involved in Sarah Merrill from behind the arc. But I like the James Harden theme and where we go with this now in the next rounds.
2: Next, number two. NBA MVP was announced yesterday before Game 7 of Cavs Pistons. Our very own Sean Charania beat the Amazon Prime crew to the punch to confirm what we already knew, that Shai Gilgeous-Alexander had won his second straight MVP. Since NBA MVP was first awarded in the 55-56 season, SGA is the 14th player to win consecutive MVPs. He's the fifth player in NBA history to be named MVP the season after winning MVP and Finals MVP, joining LeBron, Jordan, Bird, and Kareem. Oddly enough, this is the fourth time a Thunder player has won MVP in the last dozen years. They're the only franchise to have multiple MVP winners during that same span. Remember, KD won it in 13-14, Russell Westbrook not that far after that, and then, of course, SGA the last 2 years. This marks the 8 straight years a foreign-born player has won the MVP award. So the question becomes, when will we see the next American-born MVP? The obvious candidates in the short term are Cade Cunningham, Anthony Edwards, and Cooper Flagg. But with Wemby establishing himself as the most dominant force in the league and SGA winning his second consecutive MVP at 27 years old, the question becomes, when will those other players that are American-born have an opportunity to win MVP?
0: Oof.
1: Your guy. Is Jason Tatum going to come close ever? Coming off an injury, obviously, not this year, but this upcoming season?
0: It's hard for me to say anyone but Wemby or SGA will be on deck for next season.
2: That's what I'm saying, for the foreseeable future.
1: Maybe AJ DeBanza?
0: It makes me think, too, about Ant being in the West with the Spurs, the Thunder. Have the Timberwolves missed that window, too? I know that they've got a lot. This is a different conversation, but to your point, those two specifically, and SGA and Wemby, are so young and they're so dominant already. I don't know if anybody else has a clear-cut runway to MVP or to really a clear-cut path to the finals.
1: Quick follow-up on this for both of you. Do you think the Thunder are going to win the championship this year?
0: Yes.
1: Okay. So with that,
0: I do.
1: Okay. So then let's just go off of this. Would you then say that SGA's career, would you rather have SGA's career or Giannis/Jokic? Because you're talking about two MVPs, and you're now talking about two championships.
0: Back to back.
1: The second championship has very much eluded Jokic and very much eluded Giannis. No one would say in totality that SGA's career is better than those two guys.
2: I don't think anybody would say SGA is a better player than Jokic.
1: No, but I asked about career.
2: I don't know if they would say he's a better player than Giannis.
1: But the career would have two MVPs and two titles.
2: Outstanding career.
1: It's pretty unbelievable.
0: Best player on what could be a dynastic team.
1: And Oklahoma City.
2: But that's the question. Does SGA's success in his individual accolades, does what we've seen with the Oklahoma City Thunder organization dilute that to some degree?
1: As Brian Windhorst always says in the Hoop Collective, you
2: don't apologize for championships and MVPs. I get it. But because we saw Kevin Durant win an MVP there, get to a finals, we saw Russell Westbrook win an MVP there, get to a finals.
1: Don't forget Harden.
2: But he got six man of the year there and got to a finals. Like, does that dilute what SGA has accomplished to some degree? Does that change how we perceive SGA in the historical context when you bring up some of those names? Because you mentioned Giannis, you mentioned Jokic. Again, I have a hard time believing that there are people out there that would say SGA, from an individual standpoint, has been a better player for the majority of his career than those guys.
1: Agreed.
2: I just don't see that. But SGA has had a better career than those guys.
1: Here's what he did yesterday. Very simply, not that there was much debate, he clinched a spot in the Hall of Fame yesterday. Just like Lamar Jackson
2: did,
1: he won his second MVP, SGA clinched a spot in the Hall of Fame yesterday.
2: So y'all don't know when we're going to see the next American-born MVP?
0: No.
1: No, I mean, if you're if Miss Jason Tatum fan club over there from St. Louis is telling us,
2: so give me the top five American-born players.
1: Anthony Edwards.
2: Okay.
0: Tatum.
1: Jalen Brown. How about this?
2: Cade Cunningham has to be there. Cooper Flagg is, like, he's not there right now. He won't be there next year. But I can see a world in the next 3 years where he ascends to that level.
1: What if... Jalen Brown gets traded for Giannis and the Bucks finish with a top five record next year. Just making that up.
2: Ooh.
1: You're looking for desperation candidates at this point.
2: Jalen Brown could be a 30-pointer.
1: Tyrese Halliburton is a good one.
0: We forgot about him.
2: That's a good one.
0: Coming off injury,
2: Halliburton with the Halley. That's a good one.
0: I like that one. Good job.
1: All right.
2: Next.
3: Number three.
2: Lamar Jackson contract negotiations may not happen until 2027. According to our very own Jeremy Fowler, Lamar Jackson is, quote, totally comfortable waiting out the quarterback market before he decides to sign another contract, despite the Ravens' eagerness to get a deal done. Our very own Lewis Riddick said last week, it's not out of the question that this could be Lamar's final season in Baltimore. Lamar is scheduled to have an $84.3 million cap hit in 2027, which is untenable. They got to that place by restructuring his deal this offseason to lower a $74 million cap hit in 2026. By doing that, they gave Lamar a ton more leverage. It's worth noting that Lamar has a full no-trade clause and a no-tag clause, which means that he can be an unrestricted, unencumbered free agent after the 2027 season. So if the Ravens, between now and the start of 2027, can't get a deal done, they may be forced to do the unthinkable, which is approach Lamar Jackson with trade proposals.
1: Did you just suggest the hypothetical of a ZipRecruiter listing for Ravens QB? Is that what you just did in 2027 or 2028? We will answer that question coming up after I tell you this about ZipRecruiter. According to CNBC, nearly half of hiring managers say a candidate's enthusiasm is the most important factor when considering them for a role. Does Lamar have the enthusiasm for the QB1 role of the Ravens past next season? 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
8: 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There's an option that fits Marriott Bonvoy where game day checks in. We'll be staying in a Marriott on Wednesday, as a matter of fact, here in the city.
9: Oh, I was like, where are you going?
8: I'm going somewhere with you two, actually.
9: That's right.
8: We might as well just say it now that I just brought it up. We were asked, the three of us, really cool, to be presenters at an award show. At the Sports Business Journal Awards on Wednesday night. The three of us are presenters. I did get the email as to what we're presenting. I will share with you guys after the show. It's really smart awards. So they may want to switch it and not have...
9: Smart awards?
8: Yeah. Yeah, it's smart awards. So we will be presenting and have more information on that as the week progresses. Yeah, but Sports Business Journal Awards, we got asked, actually, not one, but two awards.
9: We're doing two awards.
10: Two awards.
8: Now, very smart by them. First two of the night.
9: Oh.
8: Meaning, they know we got to get to sleep a little bit earlier than most. First two of the night. And supposedly, it's like a who's who in this industry is going
9: to Very that. Cool.
8: So, the three of us were asked.
9: Is there like a cocktail hour before? Can we rub elbows with the who's who's when I'm getting
8: elbow,
9: it?
8: Elbow. Just get that elbow ready. Start rubbing that elbow. We're ready to go on Wednesday night. We're going to get that done before Lamar gets his contract done. I'll tell you that much. As CC alluded to the idea that, hey, this may get delayed. Why are we having this conversation? Well, how about Jeremy Fowler, ESPN NFL insider, 9 a.m. SportsCenter yesterday, had this to say about Lamar's contract.
11: The contract is looming. The team is up front. They've been public saying we want to get this done with Lamar Jackson, but no deal as of yet. And there are some rumblings around the league about, hey, does he want to maybe wait this out a little bit? See what happens at the quarterback market over the next, say, 8 to 10 months. Because you have all these young stars like Drake May, Jaden Daniels, Bo Nix, could get deals or eligible for deals next offseason. Jackson's going to want to top those guys potentially based on what he's done in the league. So he's in a position of leverage. He could wait this out, go ball out this year, and see what happens. Sure. So the Ravens, you got a couple months before training camp to try to close that gap, though, and see if they can get a deal done.
8: Randy and Gary on the 9 a.m. Sports Center yesterday, Eastern time. Rumblings around the league, he could wait this out. You took that how, guys? That it was going to happen, that he was going to wait?
10: Well, I think he should wait. I think just as a point of doing good business, if you want to maximize your next contract, then you need to wait until after the quarterbacks from the 2024 class sign their extensions, after guys like Baker Mayfield and C.J. Stroud and potentially Bryce Young do deals as well. Like, that's what you're waiting on. So let me do

0: After Caleb Williams does a deal in Chicago, after Jaden Daniels does a deal with Washington, after Drake May, who's gone to a Super Bowl, does a deal with the Patriots, after Bo Nix, who's taken his team to the Final Four, does his deal. Let me wait until all of those other quarterbacks do their deals to see what the high water mark is for the quarterback market, and then I'll decide what I want in terms of the Baltimore Ravens giving me a deal, what I want it to look like. And I'll also decide whether or not I'm happy here in Baltimore with new head coach Jesse Minter. That's also the part that flies under the radar.
1: Totally agree.
0: Am I going to be bought into the program after a one-year sample size with the new head coach after two decades with John Harbaugh? That remains to be seen. Now, I get it. Lamar was only there in 2018. So from 2018 till now with John Harbaugh and now with Jesse Minter, am I comfortable staying the course with this franchise, with the coaching that they've provided me, with the infrastructure that they've surrounded me with? Or do I want to go somewhere else where I feel like I could be, you know, I could take my career to the next level, somewhere else that offers me something that the Baltimore Ravens don't already have on the table? I just think it's interesting that a deal hasn't gotten done to this point when that was the top priority for ownership and for the front office in such a busy offseason for the Baltimore Ravens.
1: I'm glad you brought up the Jesse Minter of it all, because that's where my mind went as well. If I'm Lamar, I know how good I am. All those quarterbacks that you mentioned, incredibly accomplished, including Drake May, who's been somewhere Lamar hasn't, to a Super Bowl. That doesn't matter. Lamar Jackson better than all of them, and he knows that. Mm-hmm. He knows that he has the luxury of waiting because of how talented he is. And I would want to wait until I had the full financial landscape of what I could determine exactly what I can earn, maximize that dollar figure. But also, to your point, CeCe, it's a completely new regime in Baltimore. How do I know what this is going to look like? Do I really, if I have the luxury of waiting, want to anchor myself to a franchise if I'm not completely comfortable with the direction that it's going moving forward? So I know from the outside, sometimes we look at, like, don't you want to get it done? Sense of urgency so that you don't have to worry about it. You don't have to get asked about it. If I'm Lamar, I don't care who's asked about it. I don't care about a sense of urgency. I want to make sure that with this deal that I'm in the best place possible for me to win and that I'm maximizing every possible dollar that I've earned based on my play.
2: I mean, you guys brought up all the right names for the comps. Let me bring up the wrong name for a reason here. How many times better is Lamar Jackson and Aaron Rodgers right now in the point of their career?
1: Right now?
0: A million times better.
1: Yeah.
2: Two,
1: I mean, completely
2: to three
1: different
2: times
1: ends
2: better
1: of the spectrum. Yeah.
2: Okay. So Rodgers is up to 25. So if you just say, hey, right now the Steelers would look at Lamar Jackson, the ability to have Lamar Jackson is three times better than Aaron Rodgers. You're talking $75 million in terms of market value. Yeah. He's less than that, obviously, because we're not there yet in terms of market value.
0: But why ain't we there yet? That's the thing. Like, I understand that the market hasn't gotten there, but it's not necessarily about the market being there as much as it is about what it's worth to the Baltimore Ravens to keep him.
2: Mm-hmm.
0: Right? I think that's the other part that you have to consider. Because if Lamar Jackson isn't your quarterback, then what are you doing?
2: Well, that's why I brought up the Steelers. You become the Steelers, right? It's like you're just treading water. Like, can we find some? There's no obvious solution. And even if you were to say, all right, whatever you think is the insane offer, three first rounders, right? I can't guarantee I'm going to get a quarterback with three first-rounders. See, that's the thing in this sport is once you got one, you've got to guarantee all of those things. Outperform the contract, make everybody around, and so on and so forth. Because there's nothing in this sport that would guarantee if I pick at this pick, I will get a franchise quarterback. That's what the Philadelphia 76ers and what we tried to do what they tried to do is, if we have enough lottery picks, we'll change the franchise. Not if you pick them incorrectly.
1: Also, a franchise quarterback is different than a quarterback as talented as Lamar Jackson. Like, to call someone a franchise quarterback is stabilizing that position and putting yourself in a position to win. He's so much better than just that title.
2: He changed the sport.
1: He's ridiculous.
2: I mean, people could say that's too drastic. He changed the sport because the dual threat quarterback was like kind of allowed for a little bit. And now it's rewarded with MVPs times two. Now it's, okay, you better be able to move a little bit. And if not, you have to have the level of pocket presence that a guy like Brady or Manning would have.
0: Yeah.
2: He changed the sport. When we were growing up, he wouldn't even be in the NFL as a quarterback. They wouldn't have even let his style in initially.
0: Exactly.
2: Now it's, we need to find someone like him. So the value proposition is not only the four quarters. It's we will never find someone else like him because he's the first. You could say, oh, Randall Cunningham and Steve Young, he has more MVPs than Steve Young. Not as much winning, but I mean, like, he did this better than anyone else individually.
0: He's a Hall of Fame quarterback that's 29 years old.
2: That's right.
0: Now the winning has to happen. Well, I mean, yeah, the winning has to happen. But if you go back to when he became the full-time starter in 2019, there are only two quarterbacks that have a better winning percentage than Lamar Jackson, Josh Allen and Patrick Mahomes. He's got over 200 touchdowns total. Like, this guy is unbelievable. Like, I get that the winning has to happen, but he's been to the conference championship game. Like, that happened where he hosted it. They came up short, but he's been there. Mm-hmm. And so I look at this situation in terms of Lamar Jackson checking every single box, and there is not going to be a shortage of teams that would be lined up to swing a deal with the Baltimore Ravens if, in fact, the Ravens can't get a deal done with Lamar. But here's what we have to know. Because he's got a full no-trade clause, he's got a full no-tag clause, and he's got an $84 million cap hit in 2027, which is the final year of that contract, he has maximum leverage. The Baltimore Ravens, if they do a deal with Lamar, it will be exactly for what Lamar wants it to be in terms of dollar figure, structure, so on and so forth. What's also worth noting is that Lamar Jackson was on the record saying he wanted to be a billion-dollar athlete while he was playing. Lamar Jackson has made, well, after this season, $240 million. So presumably, this next deal is going to have to do the bulk of that work in terms of getting him to that goal. This is setting up to be a fascinating negotiation. And one thing I know for sure, if the Baltimore Ravens don't give Lamar what he wants, there is a team out there lying in wait to give him what he's looking for.
2: No doubt. One quick correction of myself. Steve Young is a two-time MVP winner, so they're equal in that. So I stand corrected on that. The team that you're mentioning, you didn't mention by name, but I will mention. He got his jersey retired over the last couple of days at Boynton Beach High School in South Florida. I'm going to guess the Dolphins would be happy to do everything in their power to bring him home. Just saying.
0: After they clean up that salary cap mess, yeah. Do you think he'd want to go back home?
2: If you want to get him to a billion, that's a closer way. No state
0: income tax.
2: Just saying. Dan Graziano will ask him that question. ESPN NFL reporter and insider will join us next. We're on Sportsmanlike, presented by Progressive Insurance.
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4: Evan, did you get a spray tan, by the way?
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2: Yeah, I am a little orange.
0: You are orange.
2: Yes.
0: You are orange.
2: We have an orange host on this show today. I'm an orange, is what I am.
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5: 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And, of course, see him on GetUp as well as NFL Live.
6: All right, Graz, I got to bring you into the conversation that we were having around Lamar Jackson off of Jeremy Fowler's reporting around the speculation with his contract negotiations. How concerned should the Ravens be if they can't get an extension done with Lamar Jackson this season? He's speechless.
7: Well, you guys are cutting out. I heard, how concerned should the Ravens? That's what I heard.
6: Yeah, yeah.
7: So I don't know what's going on with the phones today, but that's what I got.
6: Gotcha. So
7: I would say,
6: go ahead.
7: No, sorry, kid. What do you got? How concerned should the Ravens be about the fact that they haven't got a deal done yet with Lamar Jackson?
6: Exactly, yeah.
7: Yeah, I think very. Like, look, he's got 2 years left on his contract, so there may ultimately be no problem. But the fact is, the Ravens had a stated goal going into this offseason of getting a contract extension done with Lamar Jackson because they needed to for salary cap purposes. Now, they're ultimately able to restructure his contract, but that was their plan B. They didn't want to do it. The fact that they couldn't, you know, kind of get him to successfully engage on a new deal is an indicator that, you know, there's some reason he doesn't want to. So with Lamar, we don't know what that is, what it could be, what it means. But, yeah, I would say until the deal is...
8: He cut out there. Unless it's just me. I think he cut out there.
9: He
8: so we got to work on Graz's phone there. Yeah, I think that he said there is concern, obviously, with that they need to get a deal done in Baltimore with Lamar Jackson. I'm of the belief that ultimately it happens because we just never see guys move on like this. But it's interesting that we have two quarterbacks in that division that you could look at and say, could there be an NBA-style ask-out at some point?
9: But you say,
8: with Joe Burrow being the other, I should say.
9: But you say we don't see guys do this. How many times has Adam Schefter and others told us that Lamar does things his way?
8: No, teams I meant. I'm sorry.
9: Oh, okay.
8: I meant that, like, if you're a team and you have Lamar, we don't ever see, like the, we would say the same thing in the NBA. We're like, oh, you never would let Giannis go, but it gets so ugly that you may have to let him go and trade him. We don't see it in the NFL where it ever gets that place because the owners and the front office usually has more power than the players in this case. But maybe we have two circumstances in that AFC North with Joe Burrow and Lamar Jackson where somehow, some way, it actually gets to the place where the player is like, I don't want to do this anymore with this group and this team, whatever it may be. Or in Lamar's case, who knows, maybe this coach with Minter. We're not sure about that, obviously, because they've never coached a game. They've never played a game together. But I do think that it's such an interesting thing because if I said to you right now, power rank the quarterbacks in the NFL who you could hypothetically see at some point saying to their team, I'd like to be traded.
6: Oh, Joe Burrow would be at the top of the list.
8: And who's second?
6: Lamar Jackson?
8: I don't think you can even come up with a third of significance. I don't think you can. I really don't, as Dan Graziano rejoins us here. Graz, let's move on to another team in that division. Pittsburgh Steelers have Aaron Rodgers locked up. Yay, we don't have to talk about it kind of anymore. Were you surprised by the numbers that Rodgers got?
7: No. I mean, he's still giving them a little bit of a deal here, and I haven't seen the contract. Like, I don't know exactly how it looks.
8: Up to 25 has been reported, I guess. Yeah.
7: Yeah, yeah, yeah. So, I'm not surprised. I mean, it's more than he made last year. I guess he felt like, you know, the division title and all that he deserved more of a race. But no, I this is not a number that's going to be. That's going to do the Steelers any kind of harm. I mean, if you're paying a starting quarterback at this day and age and the number starts with a two, I think you're getting a pretty good deal if he's upright and can win you games. And so, no, I'm not surprised. It's hard to be surprised by much with Aaron Rodgers at this point, right? Like, you know, there's only one team. You know he's going to kind of take his time and operate on his own schedule. You know, I think this is all working out the way that we anticipated it would.
9: It is, Graz, but there's a part of me that thought, okay, Mike McCarthy's coming in. This is a quarterback guru. We know how he can develop quarterbacks. With Aaron Rodgers, he certainly has a certain level of stability at that position for you, but you're not really in a position where we think you might be competing for a Super Bowl. Why not roll with Will Howard, see what he can do, and then you have a definitive answer on him heading into a quarterback-rich draft? So in your opinion, based on what you're hearing, where are they at with the Will Howard of it all?
7: So Will Howard, sixth-round pick in 2025, really had a very injury-plagued rookie year where he didn't get much practice time. I think if you had had a good developmental year with Will Howard and they felt like he was a guy that could step in and play NFL games at the moment, then they might not have gone back down the Aaron Rodgers road. But obviously, a new coaching staff, first of all, but also an organization that didn't get a good enough look at Will Howard last year because of the health issues he had to really feel comfortable saying he's our guy going forward starting this year. They could get there with him, but again, sixth-round pick, it's a roll of the dice. They also have Drew Aller, who they took in the third round this year, and we can say the same things about him. They haven't had him in the building long enough to know. So they really have a couple of young unknowns, and they have Mason Rudolph still, and then they have the guy that played all but one game for him last year, and they decided that was the best way to go.
6: Graz, we're a couple of weeks away from June 1st, and that's when everybody anticipates that A.J. Brown will be dealt from the Philadelphia Eagles to the New England Patriots. He's a name that certainly we anticipate being on the move. I wanted to ask you, are there any other names out there that we should keep an eye on in terms of players that could be on the move before the start of training camp?
7: Geez, I'm sure there are. I'm trying to think who could be.
6: Brandon Ayuk, Kayvon Thibodeau. Brandon Ayuk.
7: Kayvon Thibodeau, but that's been Kayvon out there Thibodeau. So long that you almost feel like that because that was going to happen would have happened. But I mean, I guess they could if they decide they have an overloaded edge rusher. But it seems like they're going to deploy Arvell Reese as a linebacker his rookie year so that they can keep that edge rush rotation intact. Teams are still calling the Jaguars about Brian Thomas Jr. So far they've said no. But that's certainly a guy to watch if you're looking at potential, you know, things that could change down the line. I'm not buying that, you know, if the Colts move Anthony Richardson, that's probably just to get rid of him, which it doesn't sound like they want to do. The Max Crosby thing could bubble back up. I don't think there's any doubt about that. But I think, you know, teams will need to see him healthy, and the Raiders would need to see him healthy in order to, you know, feel like they could continue to ask what they want to get to justify trading him. But AJ is certainly the headliner in terms of guys we expect to be moved. But yeah, I mean, you could see some. There's always like running back movement, right? like the Cardinals drafted, you know, Jeremiah Love. Does that mean they could trade one of the running backs on their roster? So, yeah, there'll be a couple things, but I don't think anything as seismic as the A.J. Brown thing.
8: We're talking with Dan Graziano, ESPN NFL reporter here on Sportsmanlike, presented by Progressive Insurance. Graz, why do you think the Chiefs returning to the Super Bowl is an overreaction?
7: But just because, I mean, we have to see it, right? We don't know how good Mahomes is going to be, even if he comes back week one. He's rehabbing a significant knee injury. He's obviously a special player, and if he comes back like nothing ever happened, I don't think anybody would be shocked. But, you know, to be fair to him, players do take a little bit of time to get back to themselves after that. You know, we have to see the offense operate at a little bit higher level. There were two teams in the division that had remarkably good records last year, one of which was the one seed in the conference. I just think there's a lot to overcome for the Chiefs, and certainly we've seen them do it. But I think with Mahomes coming off injury, there's reason to kind of tap the brakes a little bit at the beginning of the season and say, look, let's see what this looks like with the change in offensive coordinators, with the quarterback coming back off of injury, not a ton really that they've done in terms of adjusting the personnel on the offense, which wasn't a very good offense the last couple of years. So I think we need to see. I believe certainly in Patrick Mahomes and Andy Reid and their ability to get the Chiefs back to the Super Bowl, but I think they have a little bit further to go than we're inclined to assume with the Chiefs.
8: Graz, always a pleasure. Thank you so much for the time. We appreciate it.
7: All right, guys.
8: Graz getting the job done, just like Granger, CC for the ones who get it done.
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1: I used it on my beard. Nuno's a coward.
3: Oh.
1: So I'm going to a concert tonight because I'm trying to be a cultured member of society. Nuno called me an inspiration for doing this type of thing.
4: Can you imagine Javante trying to tackle Derrick Henry?
5: No, I can't.
3: Absolutely.
6: Wait, the thing is, I think I could. I am about 5'5", 140 pounds.
1: Ugh.
7: I'm over it. I'm sick and tired and over it.
1: Get a life.
8: Yes, each and every day at this time, our producer, Pat Costello, gives us items in and around sports entertainment, his life that he is over, here on Sportsman Life, presented by Progressive Insurance. But Pat was at his sister's graduation, PGA, this weekend. Really went to the PGA and didn't care about the graduation. But went to the PGA this weekend, and as a result, Cam
9: with
8: is
9: with his
8: here.
9: Mom.
8: Right.
9: So okay. Spending some quality.
8: But I think he put in the off
9: days. Time.
8: I think he put in the off days with Nuno around the graduation, which was really around the PGA.
9: Smart move.
8: Right. Yeah. So anyway, Cam Pratt, floor is yours.
9: Floor is not mine.
3: Yes. Oh, no.
0: Time for the most exciting Pistons fan in the entire NBA to tell you what he saw last night. It's Javante's Detroit Pistons second. So, Javante, what happened?
10: Congrats to Donovan Mitchell, but Ohio, the state of Ohio, do not deserve good things at all. It's just crazy. Ohio does not deserve any good thing at all. They do not deserve Donovan Mitchell to have them in the Eastern Conference Finals.
8: Wow.
3: That's right. I didn't even think about this. Michigan and Ohio hating each other. Ohio besting Michigan.
8: I think on the Cavs social, when they didn't let them know, they X'd out the M.
3: Yeah.
8: Like Ohio State, Michigan.
3: Great point, Javante. Sorry about your season ending.
8: Javante, back or not back? Let's play a game.
3: Ooh, back or
8: you
3: not
8: want
3: back.
8: Them back
3: Love
8: or not
3: game.
8: Back? Cade, obviously back. Okay. Jalen Dern, you want him back or not back?
10: Not back.
8: Not. Ashar Thompson, back or not back?
10: Back.
8: Tobias Harris, back or not back?
10: Not back.
8: Beef Stew, back or not back?
10: Back.
4: Yeah.
8: So based on your analysis, it feels like you're putting Jalen Dern one in terms of blame game. Am I correct on this?
10: Yes, because it was just a big drop-off from, I think he averaged like 20 points per game in the regular season. Like, basically almost 10, if that. In the postseason. And then, like, I get he's young, but the unfortunate part is I don't think the Pistons have time to wait on Durant to develop as a young player. Because K, I believe, is 24, 25. So you only, in this today's NBA, you only got a short window before stars start looking elsewhere and be like, I can't keep doing what I'm doing before I had to look somewhere else.
8: All right, as a Pistons fan, last one for me, Javante. You have one realistic trade target, meaning you're not saying Shea or Wemby, a guy that has been mentioned or you could envision getting traded. Who's your one realistic trade target for the Pistons?
10: Thinking Giannis, but if somehow Jalen Brown becomes available,
8: ooh,
10: I would like the
3: Pistons
4: to come to
3: Javante, you're cooking.
8: Wow.
4: That's pretty good.
3: Javante. Javante.
4: That's pretty good.
3: Excellent job.
9: First take, Javante?
4: That's pretty good.
8: Wait, is that a pre-take?
3: Wait, Javante.
8: Did Javante just pre-take?
3: Is this Javante's first pre-take?
8: Well, he doesn't have a mic. Nuno took his mic away. I couldn't believe Nuno did that. Or the technological stuff doesn't allow.
3: One for me.
4: Finals MVP?
3: One for me, Javante. Season, disappointment or not?
10: I would say it's not a disappointment because the last 2 years it's basically been overachieving. Like, they were the one seed in 60 games, but obviously they didn't have a roster to win a championship. So I would say it wasn't a disappointment.
8: Well
4: agreed.
8: Done.
4: Agreed.
8: Javante Lawrence, brought
3: this
8: to us by PayPal,
3: ever.
8: Official peer-to-peer
4: great
8: payment
4: sober
8: sponsor.
4: Takes from a Pistons fan.
3: I
4: though.
3: Love wow. This, Javante. Yeah. A-plus work out of you.
9: Thanks, Javante. Excellent work.
4: I mean... Buried the lead a little bit, though. Like, it should be against the rules that the opposing team's owner buys tickets for his fans.
3: Oh, we didn't ask him
4: to go into Detroit in Game 7.
3: Yeah, but
8: he
3: until
8: has another
3: there's...
8: hit now. We can't even get him on. He's doing Get Up in a little bit.
9: Yeah, he's on ESPN Cleveland. He's got a lot of radio
3: stations all over the country flagging the tape.
9: He's on 97.1 the ticket today.
8: That'd be great if Javante's doing hits all over the country. I mean, Pat and Nuno have, to be fair. They've done guest hits. We need Javante doing a guest hit today somewhere.
3: But if JB, or Jalen Brown, I should say, because there is a JB there, ends up there, you heard it here first,
8: that's
3: folks.
8: Right.
4: You heard
8: that's
4: it
8: right.
4: Here first.
8: Yeah.
9: Javante actually requires payment for radio hits, so he's hard to book.
8: Yeah. I don't. I'll do whatever, whenever. Next one.
9: All right. So a couple weeks ago, maybe a month ago, I think it was when Pat was off for the bachelor party, I did an I'm Over It about attire at Broadway shows. And I think that was one-upped over the weekend. So I went to a wedding on Saturday. Evan, I actually met someone who was from NIAC.
8: Thanks, Cam.
9: Shout out to NIAC.
8: Yeah,
3: tough
8: wonderful.
3: Place to play, historically.
9: Yeah. I told them that, yeah. I was like, how was the football team when you were there?
8: All right, next.
9: I also met a very nice guy at my table, big sports fan from Kansas City, Missouri. He was very nice to talk to. But I want to talk about someone at the church. This was a black tie optional wedding. And there was a woman at the church who I believe was an aunt on one of the sides of the family who was wearing a white athleisure pullover and black leggings at the church of a black tie optional wedding.
3: Mm.
9: And I think this is an even bigger faux pas than the sweatpants at the Broadway show that I denoted a month ago or so. That is one of the biggest egregious red flag wedding attires I think I've ever seen in my entire life. First of all, white. Second of all, athleisure at a black tie optional wedding. I think she was like wearing a dress later at the reception. Why are you not wearing it at the church also?
3: Couple of things from me. Number one, let's start here. White?
9: Yep.
3: There's one
9: it was bright
3: color
9: white.
3: Off limits. It's white. And you're going to not only wear white to the church, it's going to be athleisure.
9: It was ridiculous.
3: Banned from the reception. You can't do that. That is so disrespectful. Not once, but twice.
4: Is it protest? Is this to speak now or forever hold your peace?
3: She's there. She's got a job to do.
4: She's doing it, and she's doing it with the wardrobe.
9: She was like an
4: the
9: aunt.
4: Wardrobe
9: like,
4: is a part of her silent protest.
9: What did she have to protest? Also, she came to the reception, so it's not like she objected to the wedding.
4: Well, I mean, you might as well enjoy the party after you say what you got to say.
9: She didn't say anything.
4: But she did say something by wearing white athleisure pullover with black leggings.
9: Listen,
4: she said, she said everything she needed to say, which is that she's not there in solidarity with the bride.
3: That's true.
4: There's no way that she can be down 10 toes with the bride by wearing that. There's no shot.
3: No, that is a direct and blatant disrespectful move to the bride.
4: But no then question.
9: But then if you're going to do that, you know what? Just follow all the way through and wear that to the reception too.
3: That's right.
9: Like she wore a normal outfit, I think, to the reception. I
3: we
9: saw
3: got pickleball later. I'm comfortable.
9: Yeah, I guess so. She must have been coming from the gym or something. Oh, I'm going to show up to this black tie optional wedding.
4: Why is it black tie optional?
3: Thank you, CC. Why
4: is
3: optional? Either it's black tie or
4: black tie optional. What is it? Yeah. What is that?
9: I'm in agreement. Black tie optional is just a little confusing. You get people in tuxes. Like sometimes I've worn a tux to black tie optional, and then I'm like, I don't really feel like renting a tux. So you just wear a normal suit. You kind of get like a smattering.
4: There's too much of a variance in terms of what people are wearing.
9: It's a wide range. Yeah, but black tie optional, no matter what. It's not white athleisure, I think.
3: No, but if it's black tie optional, most of your guests are going to go black tie. And then if I'm the person that goes, oh, well, it's optional. I don't want to rent a tux. You feel out of place. You're asking people to feel out of place.
4: If you want people to be dressed up, just say formal.
3: Formal
4: attire.
9: I think formal
3: attire. Very good.
4: Formal attire.
2: Can you wear a bow tie with formal attire?
3: Sure.
4: Yes.
3: Of course. Yeah,
2: but you wouldn't, probably, right?
3: No, you can do it. Yeah, you can style it in a different way. Absolutely. But it's not a tux or a gown.
4: Sounds like the wardrobe for this wedding was all wrong.
3: Sounds like it was
9: everyone
3: all
9: else
3: over the
9: was
3: place.
9: Fine, not this lady.
3: She was comfortable.
4: Athleisure.
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25: 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It's the Brown and Crouppen Morning After with Tim McKernan, Doug Vaughn, Martin Kilcoyne, and Jackson Burkett on 101 ESPN.
26: 7 o'clock in St. Louis. You are listening to The Morning After. It is presented by Brown and Crouppen from the Stiefel Studios. Tim McKernan, Doug Vaughn, Martin Kilcoyne with you on the program. Little Jackie Papers is on the ones and twos. And if you want to call in, you can call on the Callier and Thompson phone lines. 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Jot them down. 314-974-0101. That is how you can call into the Callier and Thompson phone lines. And maybe you can get past Chairman Kurt. I don't know. 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
27: Okay, we'll get through it. We will get through it. We will man up, and we will cowboy up, and we will get through it.
26: Four of which will be here on 101 ESPN, yeah. And then the other hour is after the Morning After, and that comes from 11 to 12 on the TMASTL YouTube channel. 6,880 friends have subscribed. When Doug gets to 7,000 subscribers, he gets gold bullion.
27: Gold bullion.
26: So that's in his bonus clause. But here's the deal. You've got a decision to make on this lifetime roofing lead. Unbelievable win for the Dogs.
27: That's probably
26: a draw. Somebody will look into it.
27: Okay.
26: Aaron Rye, two glove wearing iron cover having PGA
27: you don't like
26: championship.
27: Covers, you don't
0: and you called it on the spread zone, Tim? You had Aaron Rye.
26: I actually had Alex Smalley.
0: Oh, good
26: Jackson's point. Been hearing me talk about Alex Smalley. He's like, you're always on him. Yeah. Folded up like a cheap tent in the front yesterday, Doug. But then he mounted a little charge in the back. But that doesn't pay me. That doesn't pay. Well, I got to bet him top 10. And
0: that Hawks tough loss.
26: Yeah, the Houston Gamblers. God, that sucks.
0: Lowest scoring team in the league. Give it up the most. It was right there, Tim.
26: Motorcade. What were they doing?
1: It's Spider-Man.
0: That's Jackson's favorite. That's an update drop that he's loaning to us on the show.
26: I mean, how do you have that happen in a game seven? So I guess those are your choices. You can. Lifetime Roofing says, all right, we want Doug Vaughn to decide the lead every morning. Dustin McClendon said, give me Doug Vaughn or give me death.
27: Okay, well, I'm picking a different lead other than any of those that were suggested. It is your St. Louis Baseball Cardinals. Didn't go well yesterday, but the weekend, howling success, big crowds, the beginning of the tarps down movement. I guess that's going to be a thing. I believe that would be the lead story.
26: Jackson can't believe you're not going with Motorcade. I've never seen him so pissed off, and we've worked together for 5.5 years.
2: Really? Game seven, to come out with that kind of performance defensively?
27: Yeah, who cares?
26: Martin Doug has named it, and the name of it is the Cardinals taking 2 of 3. The tarps off movement in right field has begun. It carried over into yesterday, even with the boys from Stephen F. Austin having to play a game at that exact same time. And one of the leaders of the tarps off movement will be joining this program coming up at 7:35. Doug, his name, of course, is Caleb Cummings.
27: Caleb Cummings. Is that right? Okay.
26: Coming up on the Callier and Thompson phone lines, there's your Polos Plus dossier. So he is one of the Stephen F. Austin players that led the tarps off movement that played a critical role in the rally on Friday to beat the Royals. Then they carried that over into the win on Saturday. And unfortunately, as is becoming a trend, when they win the first couple of games, they enjoy grounding out a lot and wrapping it up as quickly as possible in the third game. Not great. Saw it 2 weeks ago against the Dodgers. Yesterday, it was a gentleman by the name of Stephen Kolek who went Paul Skeens on them. Very interesting.
0: They're 0-5 at home on Sundays. Those Sunday games are just snoozers.
26: And it's not only is it like they're just it's odd. But with that all said, they take 2 of 3 from the Royals, and the tarps off movement is born.
27: Did you like that, tarps off?
26: Oh, yeah. I thought it was awesome. It was great to see too. Youthful energy at Busch Stadium.
2: Victor Scott said it felt like a college football environment.
27: Yeah, the players really seemed to like it. Invited them into the clubhouse and everything on Saturday.
0: They do a little roll call, chanting everyone's name.
26: Like at Yankee Stadium in right field? Oof.
27: Hold on, what does that mean?
0: Whoa.
26: What was that?
2: The roll call, the Yankee Stadium roll call is a little much.
26: Wow. So you're not going to be happy with Caleb Cummings when he joins us.
2: No, I thought everything that happened this weekend up until the performance Sunday on the field was 10 out of 10. What a great thing for this city, for this ball club. I think it will inspire younger people to go to the game and bring the energy, not just go to the game, but bring energy because they know that the fellas appreciate it. And I think it's a great move by Alain Rameau to embrace it and the entire Cardinal organization to embrace it.
0: I think his stock went way up, kind of playing ball, buying 100%. Tickets.
2: Mm-hmm. And something that, like, kind of those in the know kind of knew that it was no surprise to me that he embraced this.
26: He led his Friday post game with it. I know you have lots of sound, probably not going to be much from yesterday's affair.
2: Not much at all, in fact.
26: God, I went to that game and I'm just like, what the hell is this? Like, come on. what do we have on... So
2: this is the immediate reaction on
26: Friday night. Perfect. Friday. We got a nice timeline.
27: All right, good.
2: This is the immediate reaction on Friday.
3: Whoever started that in right field, I'll do whatever I need to do to make sure they come every game. Because that was awesome. Not only them, but everybody that showed up today. That was a fun environment. Go ahead.
6: You guys could feel that from the...
3: Are you kidding me? Yeah, you can feel it, man. It's awesome. And it creates an environment where it's not only filling this place up, it's making it a tough place for other teams to come in and play. that's what makes a difference. And that was pretty damn cool. So, yeah, I'll sign up for that every day.
26: How about that? Okay. So he liked it. So then the next morning, Matt, and they're playing that day game, and he had been in a Twitter retirement. I didn't even know he had a Twitter account.
0: I didn't either.
26: Because the last time he had tweeted, he was a bench coach to Mike Schilt. And then went on the Twitter tweets, where only has like, or at the time only had like 3,000 followers, but hadn't tweeted in 7 years, saying that he would buy tickets for 1,500 fans to sit up in that section to keep the momentum going both on Saturday and Sunday. And Doug, they absolutely showed up again both days.
27: Yeah, I wonder what that cost him. If he got tickets at just $10 a piece, that's $15,000.
26: Mason Wynn said he's rich, he can afford it.
27: Well,
0: he said he was going to need a raise from Heim Bloom.
27: Yeah.
0: Maybe they cut him a deal. Maybe at a gift card. Who knows?
27: Oh, yeah.
2: You think it's like a buy 10, get the 11th free kind of situation?
0: He calls the ticket off and shakes him down a little bit. Come on, man. Nobody's using those seats. Come on.
27: Manager special.
26: Lone Ranger sidekick, not happy. It was cool to see what happened in right field, but the stadium was half empty. That's from the Lone Ranger sidekick.
27: Well, they announced 38,051 yesterday. That's not half empty at all.
26: Was anybody else there yesterday, Doug? I feel like you're usually there.
27: No.
26: Yeah, I thought, I was like, man, look at this. Coming from a month and a half ago when they opened up the season against the Rays, that Saturday afternoon went with my family, and there was sections available. And I'm thinking yesterday, damn, this ballpark's got some people in it. Look at this.
0: It is kind of the perfect storm that they're better than people expected. Here it is, creeping towards June. They've got a really good record. And all of a sudden, fans are kind of liking the team, and then you get this weird phenomenon from some kids from Texas that gets it started. It is organic. I heard Heim Bloom on Cam Walks on Sunday. He said it's kind of unscripted. Like, it's great how it just sort of happened. They're from out of town. But it's just organic, and it's exactly what, when you talk about the franchise, and we have talked a lot about how things had gotten stale, they needed something fresh, people were kind of either mad at them or sort of burnt out on the product. This doesn't mean you're winning playoff games because some kids take their shirts off. But it's fun, and the Cardinals haven't been fun. And going to the stadium hasn't been a fun experience for a while.
26: Sharon and Clayton not happy either.
27: Oh, come on. Perfect.
26: Yesterday was Star Wars Day. Nerds came out. It's from Sharon and Clayton.
27: Is that what it was? Well, I guess the question with the tarps off is, can they keep that up? Will it continue?
26: Pirates are in town.
27: Yeah, but if this was a Stephen F. Austin baseball team, they're not going to be here forever.
2: No, right?
0: but they started a movement.
2: Right. I think younger people now are not only like, man, this looks like a fun environment to go to, but know that if they go and bring the energy, it's kind of a thing that will be maybe not spotlighted to this extent, but certainly, you know, something to aspire to.
26: So what I saw yesterday, knowing that the boys from Stephen F. Austin had a game, Doug, 1 p.m. Was that in Alton? I think it was at 1 p.m. in Alton. I was DMing with our guest coming up at 7:35, who was a member of the team. And so I knew they wouldn't be there, but yet there still were people in that section at the start of the game, but it was a small amount. However, by the end of the game, and again, as we observed at the outset of today's show, that was a brutal game. I mean, they didn't get a guy in scoring position until the ninth inning. I mean, it was just awful. And
0: 0-for-1 runners in scoring position. It was the last ground out of the game.
26: Very just blah game, but yet the section expanded to another section by the end of the game. So people did join in the celebration. Guy up on the Jumbotron, I would think probably in his 70s, took his top off. It was hot. And then young tykes throughout the ballpark taking their tops off, and people were just getting into it.
0: Maybe we should get Dylan Holloway on the show. He started the movement for our local teams.
26: Zach Bolduc.
0: Take your shirt off. TMA with Gabe's post game. Doesn't he get told all the time?
1: Take your shirt off.
26: There it was right there.
0: Dylan Holloway.
4: Right. Gabe gonna take off that shirt, you hear? Oh,
26: gosh. Will this movement have a positive impact on the local BMI? Knowing you may be topless should help eating decisions for the fats. Also can't be great for the helmet nacho sales. Doug, that's from the Horny Banker.
2: I disagree. I'll go the other way. Nothing gets the crowd more fired up than when a heavy guy takes his shirt off.
27: But do you want to be that heavy guy? It's funny if someone else is the hippie.
26: You had your shirt off when you were rooming with Lisa Ann in Jamaica 3 years ago, and you saw yourself on that Instagram Live, and you weren't pleased with what you saw, and it led to you losing weight.
2: Yeah, but that's not the kind of... That's kind of a pudge. That's just kind of a general pudge, a kind of soft body. I'm talking about a guy with a real gut.
0: Obese.
2: Yeah. Mm-hmm. Maybe not obese, but something like a... One of those, like,
0: big boiler.
2: Beer guts that you know if you punched it, it would, like, be like concrete.
27: Oh.
2: That's what I'm talking about.
0: Softball dad.
2: Yeah, big time.
0: Got a cooler at every game.
2: Yeah.
27: I just think that's fun to see, but you don't want to be that guy, do you?
2: Some people, you know, run away from the battle. Some run, you know.
27: To the nachos.
2: Gung-ho.
27: They run to the nachos.
26: Doug, do you know how much those are?
27: Nachos?
26: The helmet nachos.
27: I've never purchased.
26: We were checking out yesterday in the concession stand, and I got a look.
2: I'm gonna guess $17.50.
26: I'm gonna fire. This is Price is Right, Martin.
0: $19.50.
27: $15.
26: $22.
0: Well, but Tim, it feeds the whole family. Except for that
27: 22.
0: Guy over that section there, yeah.
26: We are going to see a fat guy eating nacho cheese off the nipple of another fat guy. No. That's from The Hunchback of Holland Castle.
1: Pirates are funny to see a fat kid with his belly jiggling. That's just funny.
26: It's Charlie Marlowe AI, yeah, so he likes it.
27: Yeah. So you think people will fatten up for this new craze?
26: Nothing fun about seeing a naked beer gut. That's from Sharon and Clayton, and she's not enjoying it.
27: Yeah.
2: Nothing like a little rain on this parade.
5: I'm not going to lie. I'm a little bit disturbed at the number of people asking me to take my shirt off.
27: Yeah. So, yeah, it's going to get worse, I think.
5: If we're being honest. But, hey, do appreciate you guys being here and being a part of it.
26: Helmet nachos sans shirt is a power move and aphrodisiac for the ladies. That's from former fan page moderator Neil Allen, Craig Puckett. Mm-hmm.
2: Doug, you famously took your shirt off once in the bleachers 50
0: at a
2: years ago.
0: Game, right?
27: That was in the 70s.
2: Yeah.
0: You started the movement.
2: I was going to say. You're kind of the godfather of the tarps off movement.
27: Back then, a lot of people did it. I don't know why. People would suntan at the Cardinal game.
0: Because you're there just baking in the sun.
27: I don't know why.
0: Matt Offenberg texted me and said, find the video at one game, Rich Gould, roving reporter, interviewed a topless Chris Pronger. And that sounds familiar. Doesn't that sound familiar?
26: Now that you bring that up, I do remember it.
0: Rich is wandering around and there's Chris Pronger. Well, how are you doing, pal? Where's your shirt?
7: You were hot, weren't you?
8: Darn right I was.
0: I wonder if Prongs wants that one back. He was a young kid. Tarps off.
26: Relax, Karen and Clayton. Doug, that comes from the Tim Man.
27: Okay.
26: When can Jackson make some name updates? That's from Hal in Hillsboro. Jackson, good news. You still got a couple weeks.
2: Yeah, when can I? I mean, I could do it right now, but we have rules. This is a society we're trying to kind of cultivate.
0: 2 weeks from today, it'll be June 1st, pal.

0: Not the Cletus group. Nope. Nope. But it was an awesome day.
1: It really was.
0: Dotham went really, really well.
1: Tip of the cap to everybody here at Hubbard Radio, led by Jesse Kiowski and her team, the sales staff, the listenership, Oak Valley, Birdies for Bipolar, Michael Wellington's charity. It was an A-plus day. Thank you to Donut Drive-In, Lee's Famous Recipe Chicken, Texas Roadhouse, Cutwater, Doug. A-plus day at the Dotham.
2: It went so well, in fact, that I have decided to relax the indefinite suspension on Dotham himself.
1: Whoa.
2: I'm going to give him a two-day reprieve where he can walk amongst us freely.
0: Like a work release kind of situation?
2: Yeah, partially because I was so horrible, and the tournament went so well. You know, we all make mistakes, and Dotham's mistake is being extremely vile. Mine was ever playing golf in the first place in my life. So I'll give him 2 days. I feel like it's kind of like taking the mask off Hannibal Lecter, but hopefully he can behave just for 2 days' time and enjoy some freedom.
3: You know, Danny Mac told me he was at the MAC last week, and somebody came up to him and said, "So you met Dotham's parents?" He said, "I didn't know how to even explain it."
1: Dennis and Denise, I believe.
3: And I said they were typically in Colorado, weren't they?
1: Late inning Coors Field games.
3: Just bizarre.
4: Best wishes to Mr. Dotham.
1: See, there it is.
2: Sure, they're everywhere, these people.
3: So he has a chance, hopefully he's listening, so he can chime in. Doug, you didn't allow his voice to be heard until now.
2: Yeah, for today and tomorrow.
3: Any email, any text is welcome.
2: We'll let it go, because his tournament went so well.
1: Yeah, tip of the cap.
3: How about the weather being just fine?
1: Glorious. Just glorious fine. Conditions for the players. Scoring conditions. Jackson's buddy Mitch.
0: Yeah, because.
1: Because, they call him?
0: He had to leave after.
2: Why?
0: Yeah, the wedding to go to.
2: Oh, brother.
0: So we only had
2: three. What a flat tire.
0: I hate to say
1: it. What a flat tire.
0: I hate to say it. We went on the hot birdie run after my cousin left.
1: Oh, a damning, damning condemnation of Mitch's game.
0: Well, it wouldn't really make any sense because, like, if he was there, theoretically, he'd still go on the birdie run. But I don't know. Something happened.
1: Better chemistry in the room?
0: Could have been. Could have just been an easier selection of holes. That front nine, the end of that front nine at Oak Valley.
1: Doug, pull up the end of the...
2: I'm not going to.
0: Those last four or five holes, those will get you if you're not careful. Need to be accurate off the tee. Yeah. Tight windows to land. 7 and 8, you gotta be dialed.
3: A lot of trees.
1: Foliage.
0: A lot of foliage. The place was in great shape.
1: It really was.
0: It was in awesome shape.
1: That is, Doug, a hidden gem.
0: Grant down there at Oak Valley was so accommodating and great.
1: Grant's first class. That is... You know, we were talking about quality public courses in the area. Oak Valley is mounting a charge for real. No BS. I'm getting any money from them. Just telling you what I think. That's the deal. That was impressive. And they put in hundreds of thousands of dollars into the bunkers. So those bunkers are some of the best I've seen in the area as well. So it was a really fun day. And I know a lot of hard work goes into making that happen. So tip of the cap to everybody involved because that was outstanding. Raised a lot of money for Birdies for Bipolar. And across the board, people had a good time. So thank you to the audience and thank you to everybody involved for making the Dotham a success. It's 7:18 in St. Louis. Doug's selection of the lifetime roofing lead, the St. Louis Cardinals. He's getting a lot of pushback on that.
2: Really?
1: I mean, Jackson, you know, very transparent. The defense of the Pistons and Motorcade felt like that was probably going to be the lead. That threw us all off guard. But if you miss anything on today's presentation, including one of the Tarps Off leaders, who is going to join us coming up here at 7:35. That's Caleb Cummings. 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
0: 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Remember, the choice of lawyers is an important decision and should not be based solely on advertisements. On the Polos Plus dossier, coming up in 10 minutes, Doug Caleb Cummings, okay, one of the Stephen F. Austin club ball players who led the Tarps off contingency over the weekend, is going to join us to give us the backstory and the experience they had when Ali Marmol invited them into the clubhouse following the win on Saturday. The boys were on an all-time high and still in St. Louis, I believe, actually. We will talk it over with him in about 10 minutes here on The Morning After, The Morning After on 101 ESPN and the TMA STL YouTube channel. Something that has been texted in, and I saw it also in the Michelob Ultra YouTube chat, asking about how much longer the Cardinals can keep trotting out guys who can't hit. It's a fair question. Even though they're winning, you see games like yesterday where there's just absolutely nothing going on offensively. Fun facts for no one tell over the weekend. Doug, some good news down at Memphis. The Cardinals got a home run from Baez, his 11th.
1: Good.
0: Crooks, his 12th, and Velasquez, his 7th. Martin, you've been monitoring mid-May as a potential time when the Cardinals would make a move. Lars Nootbaar is lurking out there as a potential move, and maybe that would be the move, but what do you think on any minor league move?
2: I think at some point you could even justify, hey, so JC needs some consistent at-bats, or take, I mean, because he's just not hitting at all. I think you could justify putting him down in Memphis.
0: I mean, they now pull him. That's how Pozo gets in, is if Sejasi's coming
2: Pozo
0: up.
2: Needs to play more.
3: How about our boy?
0: He rakes.
3: I mean, how about our boy?
2: Just
3: mm-hmm.
2: Even if he just pinches.
0: Rakes
2: hits
0: on Friday for the win.
2: Once a game.
3: Almost gets thrown out at first.
0: And if Church and if Church
2: Chip said, make sure
0: to
2: run.
0: Get to first base. If Church gets the hit yesterday, you know who's on deck was Pozo.
3: Yep.
0: It was Sejasi's spot, but Pozo, I mean, you got a 2-for-1 spot out there. I realize the three catcher thing because Herrera doesn't catch on a regular basis, but when he gets a chance to hit, he's got the David Freese, Robert Ori clutch gene, and he delivered on Friday night. But you just have too many guys. I mean, once you get past, I feel like I say this every Monday, once you get past whatever the line of demarcation is that you consider it to be, I mean, I really kind of think it's the fourth spot in the lineup, you've got a real problem on your hands.
1: They started two outfielders yesterday who are two of them now hitting below 190.
0: Nice.
1: With limited power. I'm not sure a Cardinal team has ever done that. You'd probably have to really go back through the record books to find a team this late into the season had two starting outfielders, one hitting 164 and one the other 189. Church was the big hitter out there, and he hadn't really torn it up this year. He's been okay, but You can't have that. These are supposed to be offensive positions. You got to have some punch in the outfield.
0: Yeah, Baez playing center field has 11 home runs and an 801 OPS at Memphis.
2: I think at some point you owe it to the team to bring in. And I get it. It's working largely what they're doing, and it's chemistry, and you don't want to mix things up. I think that's a big part of it for them. But at some point, you got to have a few more options. I mean, it's hard to ignore when you look at those averages. Urias is going to be back soon, too, and he's not really hit.
0: You have Nelson Velasquez, who was a big topic going into opening day when he didn't make the team, and he started off horribly slow. I think it was 0-for-21, but in the month of May, he has a 1273 OPS and is hitting .342 with 5 home runs. So I don't know what the mindset is on, you know, getting younger guys opportunities. because I realize you go, okay, well, you know, this guy's been here and he's part of the group, but you have a real problem offensively, in particular in two-thirds of the outfield, operating on the premise that Walker isn't DHing like he was yesterday. In yesterday's case, you had Sejacy, Scott, and Church. I mean, that's just that has to be the worst offensive major league starting outfield on Sunday, May 17th, 2026. I mean, without question. Don't get me wrong, Nathan Church made a Jim Edmonds-esque catch
1: Team
0: in
1: Edmonds.
0: Right field. That was unbelievable. But offensively, once Walker's done, then you have the Nolan Gorman experience, and then off we go.
1: It could be they don't want to make a move yet because they got Newt Barr coming back in probably a couple of weeks. And that'll be one spot in the outfield. That'll be the left field spot. And then Church will be the center fielder. And maybe they think they'll be okay at that point.
2: But Newt Barr's not Mickey Mantle. And people are like, oh, well, Newt will be back soon. Newt will be back soon. To me, I still feel like that's a giant unproven. Yeah. Why not? I mean, I don't know.
1: But you know they're going to play him.
2: Oh, absolutely. No, and I think if you're going to make a move, especially to put somebody in the outfield, you do it before Newt Barr comes back. When it's going to get a little more crowded, even
1: take
2: though nobody's
1: a look at it a little bit.
2: Well, what would it hurt if you gave Velasquez 7 straight starts? Just stick him in left field, put him in the lineup, and the guy who hit well at spring training is starting to turn it on at Memphis. Why not? Why not just give him that? Because that left field every night is kind of like oof.
0: Yeah.
2: Why not just give him a 1 week run? Stick him in the lineup. See what he does.
0: And in parallel to this conversation regarding the offense, you are getting incredible starting pitching. Mm-hmm. I realize they're not names. There isn't a name in the bunch. If you were to ask people around baseball to name the members of the St. Louis Cardinal rotation, I'm talking about baseball fans around the country, they may recognize one, and it's only because he won a world championship with the Dodgers and had a distinct look. But they are getting quality starts and got another one yesterday. And even though watching that game, I didn't feel like Pallante was on. But really, I don't think the Royals score that run in the first inning if it weren't for Victor Scott's error, because that allowed Garcia to get to third base, and then that set the stage for him to be driven in by a sac fly. But once again, they get these quality starts from the rotation, and that is 9 in the month of May.
1: I heard the stat today, and I couldn't believe it was true, that Pallante is the first Cardinal starting pitcher to get an out in the 7th inning this year.
3: That sounds about right.
1: Yeah. Boy, they yank him early, but they let him go a little bit yesterday.
0: Velasquez isn't on the 40, man. It's from Miss Kitty's carpet stain.
2: Okay.
1: Put him on there.
2: There's a rule that he can't come up to the majors.
1: It's such a convoluted rule. Why do you even have guys at AAA if you can't bring them up? What's the point?
0: Urias has no need to be here anymore. Too many guys from AAA that can replace him. Now that signing really makes no sense at all. Doug, that's from John Boy in Indiana.
3: Didn't really make sense at the time.
0: I agree. I was listening probably to the same interview you were listening to yesterday, Martin, with Tom Ackerman on KMOX. And Chaim Bloom said that he has been dealing with this tennis elbow going back to spring training, and it got to the point that he just couldn't keep playing and being of use to them, so they put him on the IL. That's the backstory on Urias.
2: Playing as too bad much as tennis. The bench is, that's why I don't. Pozo went a long shot. I know he started slow, but they would go just weeks without using him at all. I feel like there's got to be an at bat a game you can find for that guy.
0: This team is young and good. Why are you looking for the negative? That's from your mom's sanitational engineer.
1: Leave us alone.
3: I'm on board with putting Pozo on left.
1: Oh, I don't think he can handle that.
3: Why not?
1: He's not fast enough.
3: Okay.
1: Well, you can't have two or three balls drop out
3: there. All right,
1: we'll
3: do a softball-style outfield where we have Pozo and Church in left. Put them in there.
1: Two of them in left?
3: Yeah. Leave second base open.
1: I'm not sure he hits that well.
0: Jugs in D.C., Doug, our Atlantic 10 basketball correspondent, says Urias has been dealing with being bad, so they made up an injury and put him on the IL. There you go. Tarps off the story of the weekend in St. Louis. One of the leaders of the movement is going to join us coming up in the next segment here on the Polos Plus dossier. The backstory, the experience of the Stephen F. Austin baseball team, how it all came to pass, getting to go into the Cardinal clubhouse. Caleb Cummings, one of the leaders of the Tarps Off movement from Stephen F. Austin, next on the Callier and Thompson phone lines here on 101 ESPN.
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3: 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Cardinals lose yesterday, but win the series against Kansas City. Off today, back in action tomorrow against the Pirates. 6:45 p.m. first pitch with Matt Liberatore on the mound for the Redbirds. That was another Sports Center update brought to you by Universal Windows Direct. 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
0: Welcome back to the Morning After 101 ESPN. Tim McKernan, Doug Vaughn, Martin Kilcoin with you on the program. Jackson Burkett is on the ones and twos. It's a program that welcomes you to participate by calling in, texting in, emailing in for our Design Air Heating and Cooling email today at 9:45. On the Polos Plus dossier, and in this segment, we will be joined by a couple of members of the Stephen F. Austin Club baseball team that began the tarps off movement at Busch Stadium. And Doug, I believe it led to two wins on Friday and on Saturday. It is our pleasure to welcome to the program Caleb Cummings and Jackson. What is Bryce's last name? Bryce is a
3: late Bradford.
0: Bryce Bradford.
3: If I'm wrong, I couldn't be sorry.
0: Isn't that fun? That's alliteration. Isn't that fun? Caleb Cummings and Bryce Bradford.
2: Those would be great update names. I'm Bryce Bradford with the latest.
0: alongside Caleb Cummings. Joining us right now, Caleb and Bryce. Good morning, gentlemen.
5: Good morning.
0: What's up, boys? Are you still in St. Louis?
5: Yes, sir. We're in our hotel in Alton.
0: So, Doug, they're in Alton,
1: okay,
0: but they came a little south to go to the game. All right, so what is the backstory? You guys are club baseball players from Stephen F. Austin. You play on Friday, and then you say, let's go to the Cardinal game. Is it as simple as that?
5: Yeah, well, we hopped on the bus after our game. We were like, let's go to the Cardinals game. One of our buddies, Zach Mead, was like, yo, there are these $15 tickets. I'll buy 20 of them. Y'all send me money and we'll go. So we ended up last minute decided to go. We sat up and high up on the first baseline, probably right alongside first base. And then throughout the game, we moved to left field bleachers and then we started the wave. And then we were like, wait, that whole empty section, let's go up there and just start waving our shirts off because we've seen it in college football games before, and we just did not think that it would lead up to that big of a presence in St. Louis.
0: So you guys see that there's a wide open section. It's basically along the right field line, kind of close to the foul pole, for those not familiar with where it was all going on. And you saw what happened. Oklahoma State had a big contingent of people taking their shirts off. I think it started at Indiana about 4 or 5 years ago. You guys take the shirts off. And how many people were with you initially? Like just your teammates?
5: Yeah, I would say it started off with about 17, 18 of us, just our teammates. And then there was a section of kids right over. As soon as they saw us start doing it, the kids started running over, participating. You could see the smiles on their faces. It was great to see how immediate of an effect it had on St. Louis fans.
2: And people just started to join you into the movement. And then how did Friday roll into Saturday?
17: And I mean, it just, you know, unexpected. I mean, we didn't mean for this to sort of trend, but it did. And we're just happy to be part of something that keeps on going, keeps on giving. And we're just so happy to bring so much happiness into the city of St. Louis.
2: And so Ollie on Saturday, Ollie Marmol, the manager, said he would buy tickets. Now, had you guys already purchased tickets? Did anybody contact you from the Cardinals by our Saturday? Did you buy your own seats?
5: No, the Cardinals Instagram actually reached out to our Instagram and was like the night before. So I guess that was the Friday night. They were like, we'll get back in with you in the morning. If we don't, here's the VP of ticketing's number. So they ended up getting back with us anyways, asked for a good phone number and email for MLB ballpark. And then we signed in with it and saw, I think, 18 tickets all in the same exact section. And we were just like so grateful. And then we started playing the game, our game. And I looked at my phone and I saw Ollie buying out that whole section to give away for free. And I was like, well, good thing we already have tickets or we're in the middle of our spots. So Cardinals clutched up for sure, giving us the tickets before.
1: And then they invited you down to the clubhouse. How did that whole thing get arranged, and what was that like?
5: Well, we didn't expect that. They said, make sure y'all stay after for a special surprise. Like, we all had in the back of our minds, like, oh, what if we get to meet the players? Like, we saw Mason win and Pozo post how cool it was and how great it was. So we saw that, and we were like, maybe we get to go, and then we're like, let's not get our hopes up. It's probably just like a shirt and a hat and just a thank you from the Cardinals organization. But the guy got up there. He's like, all right, is everybody? And we're like, yes, sir. And he's like, all right, let's head down to the clubhouse. And we all looked at each other and we were just stoked. It was great.
0: About that.
1: Cool.
0: So once you boys get a chance to head down there, what was the experience like once you got into the Cardinal clubhouse? Take us through that.
17: It was unreal. I mean, something I thought I'd never experience. Something that none of us probably would have thought to experience, to get to meet all these superstars, people that have been through all levels of baseball, and to get to this level I mean, it was just such an honor to meet every single person that was in that clubhouse, and we are forever thankful. And I mean, just a one out of a million opportunity, and we just so happen to get lucky and get that opportunity, and we're just so thankful.
1: What did your head coach think about all this? Was he in on it?
5: He's loving it. Our sports club, Brandon, or our sports club director, Brandon's loving it. All the administration at SFA is loving it. Our president, VP, the president's wife, they're all reposting it. They love how SFA is on the map, not just in Texas, but even in Seattle. We're hoping to spread the fire about SFA because it's a great university. It's getting bigger throughout the years, and we have tons of great plans to expand it, and I would think it'd be cool to get people from out of state.
2: So it's a club team, so it's not a university sanctioned sport?
5: Yeah, it's club. So we pretty much just signed up, showed up to practice. I mean, we practice on a football, intramural football field. No dirt, no mound, no backstop. It's literally just a field. And we showed up there one day, and then we're like, all right. And throughout the season, we just got better and better, and then ended up in here, World Series and all.
1: Cool. Are you concerned at all that you may have worn yourself out by waving the T-shirts? I saw you lost yesterday 11-0.
2: Oh, Doug. Wow.
1: I'm sorry. Doug's
0: a little boy whore.
5: It's okay. No. I would say definitely not. I think that's that for me. It's kind of like a rehab of the arm. I feel like my arm kind of feels nice. I think 90 pitches on Thursday, and then we got to the game after. Oh no, that was 90 pitches on Friday. We got to the game after, and I was like waving it, and I was like, "Wait, this feels good on my shoulder." Damn. I bet Bryce can say the same thing.
17: Oh yeah, absolutely. I mean, just getting to play our game of baseball and then coming to watch the Cardinals play baseball. I mean, it was just a great opportunity, and we felt great, and it felt great to be there to support the Cardinals. And I'm still speechless to this day. A couple days later, and I'm still speechless.
0: Caleb Cummings and Bryce Bradford of the Stephen F. Austin club baseball team that began what has become a phenomenon in St. Louis in just a mere 48 hours, the tarps off movement in right field and the Cardinal players clearly acknowledging it. They loved it. Anything that any of the players said to you, Caleb or Bryce, when you were down in the clubhouse that stood out to you?
5: I mean, I'm not going to lie. They just had normal conversation with us like we were normal people. They're normal people. They set aside like their fame, like whether it was, oh, they're known for this, oh, they're known for that. Like they just set aside. They were just friends. But I kind of like was so in shock. I remember having conversations, but I don't remember specifics. So I was still in shock.
17: They treated us so great. I mean, treated us as if we were back in their childhood days. Like they respected us so much. I mean, we obviously respected them. I mean, we have so much respect for them. We have so much respect for the team, and they showed it right back to us. I mean, it goes back to, you know, respect others how you expect to be treated. And it was really great to see that people that are at higher level.
2: I don't know if you guys are Astros fans or Rangers fans by birth down there in Texas. You could be from anywhere, but are you now Cardinal fans moving forward?
5: Oh, yeah. Absolutely.
17: For sure.
1: You think you might make another road trip back up here sometime during the season? Do it again?
5: I would say I'm pretty confident from what I've seen the past few days that they make a strong run in the playoffs. Of course, we have summer, but I feel like it'd be cool to make it up for a playoff game because, like, just how much is but do y'all know how much Bush holds?
1: About
3: 45,000.
5: I think the game we went to on Friday had like 23,000, and then the game yesterday on Saturday had like closer to 30, and then on Sunday it was like 38,000. But I feel like going to a playoff game with 48,000 people, especially with the team, with the history of the Cardinals and all the fans and the strong, strong fan base, I feel like that would be an insane environment. Like, like MLB hasn't seen before with the tarps off. So I feel like the whole the upper three levels could tarps off. Imagine the whole stadium just tarps off, waving them around in playoffs. I wouldn't be able to pitch. I don't think anybody would. Mm. It'd be crazy.
1: A topless October.
0: Topless October.
5: Yeah, all schemes would come into Bush and not know what to do.
0: Bunch of topless 45,000 plus celebrating the festivities. Well, the people of St. Louis absolutely loved it. As you guys said, it's not like you were Cardinal fans coming into it, but left St. Louis as Cardinal fans, and you have created an atmosphere that I think has endeared you guys to this region and Cardinal fans, and certainly the players. They absolutely loved it. Tip of the cap to you boys. You have started something, and I hope it continues to be a big thing here, and hopefully we see you back in St. Louis soon. Really appreciate the time this morning, guys. Thank you so much.
5: Appreciate it. Thank you all for reaching out and having us on the show.
0: Thank you, guys. That's Caleb Cummings and Bryce Bradford of the Stephen F. Austin Club baseball team. Doug, they started the tarps off movement. Mm-hmm. It started with 17, and the goal is to get it to 45,000 plus with their shirts off for a World Series game against the New York Yankees on November 4th.
1: I don't think you get all 45,000 to be topless.
0: Why do you say
1: that? If the women do it, they start arresting people, right?
0: Yeah, that's a double standard.
1: Ew. Maybe that should
2: bring
1: be
2: back Morgana, the kissing bandit, Doug. She could run around the field.
1: What about Busty Heart? What about Busty Heart? She was chased from the ballpark.
3: Some of the gentlemen love bosom.
1: Oh.
3: You know it's true.
1: Mm.
0: Girl, you know it's true, Millie Vanilli.
2: Fredbird took his top off.
0: Yeah. How'd you explain that to your kids?
1: That was a nice look.
2: Battlehawks fans are doing it, too. It's catching on. October could be a little problematic with the
1: chilly
2: weather, Doug. But
1: could
2: we'll deal with the logistics when we get there.
1: Yeah,
2: but I noticed that Marmol tweet on Saturday. I thought, does he have a Twitter account? First tweet since 2019.
1: Mm-hmm.
0: Hey, guys, I tried to go tops off on Saturday, and the Stephen F. Austin boys told me large areolas and downward-pointing nipples made pee uncomfortable. That's from Fred Dreyer's Mushroom Mark. Doug, what'd I read?
1: I don't know, but I wouldn't read it again.
0: What a story. Those guys seem like great dudes. Let's maybe pump the brakes on superstars, though. They got to meet a quad A team. That's from Little Tommy Tribbins. Oh, what are we doing here?
1: I don't know.
0: Oh, my God, Doug. It's not a head coach. It's called their manager. Jesus, take your shirt off. That's from Lady Sonya's teacup.
1: No, in college sports, I think they still call him the head coach. College baseball, I think he's still the
0: head
1: coach.
0: So Lady Sonya's teacup might be apologizing to you.
1: It could be, yeah.
18: Watch out, here comes Suckboy Tony. Yeah.
2: And Nacogdoches, Doug, is a little to the northeast of Houston.
1: Yeah.
2: Southeast of Dallas.
3: Home of Clint Dempsey. Do you ever think about that?
1: I really haven't, and I need to think about it
3: more. Greatest American soccer players to ever live, so something for you.
1: I was thinking about Stephen F. Austin, who's considered the father of Texas.
3: Hmm. And the Lumberjacks, great college mascot, Lumberjacks.
2: Brad Underwood, friend of the show, took them to the tournament.
0: That's right.
2: He kind of got on the map.
0: That's exactly right. Jugs in D.C., who has been passionate about betting the Cardinals to make the playoffs. The number was at plus 340 last week. It is plus 290.
3: Wow.
0: Now, Doug, 3-1 on your money if you're interested. The Cardinals, for the record, a game and a half back of the Cubs. Everybody in the National League Central lost yesterday, so they didn't lose any ground. We will see the Cubs here in St. Louis a week from Friday. We could have ourselves an old-fashioned pony show in St. Louis.
1: Do you think this tarps off thing will continue even without the Stephen F. Austin guys? I think it probably will.
0: Well, they weren't there yesterday. They weren't there yesterday.
1: Well, they were getting their asses beat, 11-0.
0: Oh, no.
1: Sorry. I'm a reporter.
2: I like how Doug tied in the waving of the shirts with them being exhausted and not able to win a baseball game.
0: Doug, with my shirt off, I'm told I have man cans. That's from Garth Butcher's sweaty undercarriage.
1: Oh. Mm. I would suspect that it would continue. Some fans will try to keep it going.
3: I agree.
0: Doug, you dumbass. Sam Houston's the father of Texas. That's Stephen F. Austin. Stop making this region even dumber. That's from Jugs in D.C.
1: I'm reading this right here that he's considered the father of Texas.
0: So now you need Lady Sonya's teacup to apologize to you and Jugs in D.C. to apologize to you?
3: Yeah, both Doug's right. Known as the father of Texas and the founder of Anglo-Texas.
1: Mm-hmm.
0: Holy cow, Jackson. Landon Donovan's the GOAT of U.S. soccer. That's in the 636.
3: Okay. Just take a closer look at Clint Dempsey.
0: One of the listeners' favorite callers outside of Dan Jansen is Virginia. Doug, she loves the St. Louis Cardinals, and she is on the Callier and Thompson phone lines here on 101 ESPN and the TMASTL YouTube channel. Virginia, good morning.
19: Hey, good morning. How are y'all doing?
1: Oh, we're doing fine. Jenny Jen, how are you?
19: I'm doing really good.
1: All right.
19: I was at the game, so I said I was going to call in.
0: Okay. Which game were you at, Virginia?
19: We went Friday night.
0: Nice. Great ball game.
19: Great ball game where all that went down. It was underneath them were a lot of little leaguers. It was St. Peter's Athletic Association's night at the ballpark. So I was there with my son's baseball team. And it was electric. And I will point out there were some women who did take their shirts off, but they had sports bras on.
1: Oh.
19: So maybe that's why it was okay. I don't know.
0: See, Doug? See, it works. Brandi Chastain started that
1: right.
0: trend in 1999.
19: So, I mean, our baseball team did not take their shirts off. Only two boys did. And some of the younger ones, but when they looked up and saw all the older, all those young men, the baseball players from out of town doing it, all of them down below tried to do the same thing. And they were yelling. They were when Jordan Walker came up, they were all yelling MVP. It was just a very contagious environment. So I'm glad that we could be there for it. It was great.
1: Yeah. The Cardinals really needed this kind of shot in the arm for their fan base. Because it hasn't been the most exciting place to be the last couple of years. And it feels like it's just turned 180 degrees this season.
19: It has. And I feel like as a fan, I'm now getting back on my Cardinals fan base pages. There's still some haters sprinkled in there. But I think the city is starting to believe again. And that's good. That's a good place to be.
1: Yeah.
19: My daughter, she came with us, and she is not a big baseball fan. And when we went into extra innings, she actually asked to stay. She was engaged. The environment had her, and she was can I stay longer? Can we stay? I was absolutely. Truth be told, we weren't going to leave early anyway. But I like that she felt she had a choice. And so we watched, and it was great. And the last play when they walked JJ and intentionally walked him, and then Pozo came up, everybody was going crazy, and I was make them regret walking JJ because they think you're going to be an easy out, and they won. So
1: you think this team can keep it going and be competitive all year?
19: I still think that. I think everybody's starting to get into a groove, and playoffs, maybe. I'm optimistic, still cautiously optimistic, but this is fun. This is great baseball. People keep saying that, we're the underdogs, and then we're winning series. We're stringing things together. Jordan's finding his groove. Mason Wynn, JJ, our infield is dangerous. Our outfield is coming together. The bats are hot when they're supposed to be. So I feel like, why not? So, yeah.
0: Doug, why not us? Is what Virginia asks.
1: That's exactly right.
2: Yeah, they're in the wild card spot right there. Doug, are you watching those Phillies, though? It's a little early to scoreboard watch, but they're 14-4 with Don Mattingly.
1: Yeah,
2: here come the Phillies.
1: He's turned that team around. Well, they got a good roster. Okay. I'm surprised they played as poorly as they did early.
2: Right.
1: But they could be dangerous.
19: They could be, and I'll give a shout-out to our bullpen. Our bullpen is finding its way from where we started to where we are now. So, yes, everybody, within our division and then just around MLB altogether, they are some competitors out there. However, I do feel, and I don't have, all the stats in front of me because I'm driving to work, but that we are, I think, leading the MLB in certain things, too. There are certain things that our club is being noted for. So I think that that's just also another sign of, we're not just there, we are competing. And I think that's what the fan base wants to see, competing.
0: Got to believe, Doug. You just got to believe.
1: It's been a fun year so far.
19: You got to believe.
1: Okay, I will.
0: Virginia, it's always a delight to hear from you. Thank you so much for calling in and spreading your positivity.
19: I tried. Thank y'all for letting me talk. I appreciate y'all.
0: Thank you, Virginia. Doug, that's Virginia on the Callier and Thompson phone line.
1: Sure.
0: How about this positivity? You have Bryce Bradford, Caleb Cummings, and the delightful Virginia.
1: Mm-hmm.
2: And that's why Faith's Teeth texting in says, if anyone says anything bad about this caller, they need to stick a fork in their ear. So agreeing that we need positive. Next text, Virginia makes me want to drive off the chain of rocks.
0: Oh, yeah, it's a polarizing program. Yeah. 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

0: Doug, you requested it.
1: I didn't.
0: Papers, what do we have?
2: Petey Pablo.
3: Petey Pablo.
0: Petey Pablo.
2: Take your shirt off. Wave it around your head like a helicopter.
1: Don't tell me what to do.
2: It's not me. It's Petey Pablo.
0: Was that Freakalique in 2003?
1: I don't know the years, Tim. I just don't.
3: Chairman, is there a Tarps Off in the works in your production studios?
4: There is not as
3: okay.
4: of yet.
3: Okay.
2: But not to say that there won't be.
1: Yeah.
3: I could see it happening.
1: I could, too. Another song to add to the album?
2: Freakalique was 04, Tim. No, December 1st, 2003. My apologies.
1: Okay.
3: Take some time.
1: We'll let it go.
0: The program's called TMA. 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The SoCo Ho says, you all really buried the lead this morning. Doug gave freedom to Deke Dotum, and you all want to talk sports, a movement that swept through the nation? Come on, boys, do better. Doug, that's from the SoCo Ho.
1: Just 2 days. He's just back 2 days. That's it.
3: And he has not surfaced yet. Very clearly, he just said Deke Dotum.
0: Joined in the Healthcare Evolution 7 o'clock hour by Caleb Cummings and Bryce Bradford. You might say, well, who's that? Those are two members of the Stephen F. Austin baseball team that was here in St. Louis that led the Tarps Off movement this past weekend at Busch Stadium. They were playing a game yesterday afternoon, but the movement continued and spread to another section by the end of what was a really lackluster game. Jackson has sound of the reaction of the team to what took place. This is from Saturday. Following yet another Cardinal win, and the boys getting a chance to go down to the clubhouse and meet in the Cardinals.
5: So much going on through my mind. This all started out as just us as a brotherhood trying to have a good time, and it brought so many people together, over, like thousands of people, and I'm just so happy to be a part of it. I didn't know this was all going to happen. Not even from here. We're from Texas. We're from a small town in Texas, Palestine, Texas. Oh, goodness gracious. I would never imagine or even dream of meeting star players like this. I just wanted to thank St. Louis. I want to thank the Cardinals. This is just a one-out-of-one opportunity for all of my brothers. And to allow us to come meet y'all's brothers and just... I'm speechless. I thank y'all so much.
6: I mean, it just produces that kind of environment. I mean, we come out here. I mean, you see those guys kind of start huddling up and bundling, like, shirts come off. The environment just gets crazy. They're doing roll calls three, four times. Like, it's just super fun to play in an environment like that.
7: This is the most fun I've had at the big league level for sure, maybe probably my entire career. I mean, this is the group we have in here. The energy has been great all year. You know, they just kind of ignited a little bit more of it, and it's just been a blast. I mean, that's really the best way I can put it.
8: Yeah.
9: How long are you going to have to continue to buy tickets if this works?
8: I'll go broke. All right. Yeah. I'll have time for more.
10: And then said he'd fund that free section up there until his bank account runs dry. You think that's a good idea?
7: I told him during the game. I said, "You're rich. You'll be fine." You got
1: media chuckle.
7: I hope to see him more often. Obviously, they're not going to be able to come out too much being from SFA. But you know, I'm hoping. Like I said, I'm hoping it started something with the Cardinals fans and the younger generation to come to some of these games.
1: Well, they had themselves quite a little road trip. I'm sure they thought this will be fun to go to St. Louis, get out of town here for a weekend. And then the talk of the town, they got major league players saying it's the most fun they've had playing in a game.
0: Yeah, it was Mason Wynn saying that.
1: Yeah.
0: Ollie Marmol saying he's going to keep going no matter what. Going to ask Chaim Bloom for more money.
2: That picture they all took together is awesome.
0: Yeah.
2: Yvonne Herrera seemed to be enjoying it thoroughly.
0: Lady Sonya's teacup, who owes Doug an apology, you said? Because
1: I feel so. I feel that's the case.
0: Club baseball managers are called coaches.
1: Even if it's not club, like the Mizzou baseball team NCAA level, it's still called the head coach in college.
0: Yeah, so this is it? This is the show? Talking about a bunch of college kids taking their shirts off at a game? Really?
1: I'm telling you, leave us alone! Go on, leave us be.
0: I love this so much. That's from Lisa. Now, Jackson's described Lisa as a...
2: She's a gem.
0: She's a gem.
2: She's a gem.
0: Mr. Licks has not issued a statement regarding LIV Golf, but he has expressed his dissatisfaction with the program. Cool, they lost yesterday. Find a new gimmick,
1: okay.
0: Mr. Licks.
3: He's over it. Move on.
0: The inevitable backlash,
1: right,
0: is of course arrived. Doug Contrarian is
1: of course
0: in vogue.
2: We gotta be cool.
0: We gotta be cool.
2: You gotta be cool.
0: Gotta be cool.
2: Being in part of the crowd is not cool.
3: God, it's such a long season. You need different things to pop up along the way.
2: 100%.
3: Kind of fun, and maybe it'll fade a little bit, but at some point in September, there'll be a big game and some kids that go upstairs and start waving their shirts. I mean, I think there'll be some callback to this as it quiets down.
0: I thought something that Chip Carey observed on the broadcast this weekend was on point. And I heard, Martin, it sounded like we were listening at the same time. Mike Claiborne recording and John Rooney were talking about this. If you had the makeup of the roster last year with what took place this weekend, it doesn't become what it became. Do you follow me on that? Mm. You had to have the youthful energy of the roster, and you couldn't have some of the dead money, wet blanket, old veteran mindset in there. I think that helped play into it. I think it was a perfect storm in that sense.
3: Yeah, I agree with that.
1: Yeah.
3: I think this particular group, I think they're all pretty tight. It's a laid-back room because it's not that they don't know any better, but they don't have that salty, kind of been around forever, the game sucks, even though I get paid a lot of money. It's like crusty for no reason. They're just kind of having fun. And these young kids, it was just the perfect tie-in for them to kind of buy in. And the manager's young. I mean, Ollie Marmol is not some grizzled old vet either.
2: Not even 40.
3: Right, not even 40.
0: Yeah, he's a 39-year-old gentleman.
3: No, it was great fun, and now you just hope. And the bottom line is you got to keep winning to keep people interested. The downside of it, Friday night, you're playing the Royals, which normally is a pretty big weekend series, is that the kid told us, he said, oh, we looked up and said, oh, we'll just go take over that section. Yeah, you don't want sections available. I'm saying hopefully you keep winning and there aren't sections available.
1: When I go to a game, I'm always happy for the people, the fans in particular, that bring energy to it. Because if everybody watched a game like I do, it'd be the most boring atmosphere in the history of sports.
2: Yeah.
1: Because a lot of people, myself included, tend to just kind of sit there and talk quietly to the person you're with. You're not up jumping around, starting the waves or waving shirts or doing much of anything that creates much of an atmosphere.
2: Someone told me you heckle. You like to heckle.
1: I don't heckle.
2: You like to heckle the outfielders.
1: I don't heckle. But even that
3: so,
1: is...
3: JC, you're a bum. You're a bum.
1: Even that kind of thing is part of the atmosphere that makes it fun to go.
0: These boys from Texas had no idea St. Louis fans were so desperate for any hope or sign of life. Big overlap with people who enjoy this stuff and people who enjoy the Savannah Bananas. Doug, that's from the October Pontooner, and he's not happy
1: now.
0: He's
1: not happy either. Not happy about it. Cardinals were thrilled. The other fans loved it. 1-2 out of 3, and they're unhappy.
2: I was so fired up when Poza got that hit on Friday night.
0: There was a gentleman behind the plate, which represents to me my experience in Columbia, Missouri with the Kansas Cityan. I don't know how many people noticed him. I mean, he was really, really into it. And hey, nothing wrong with being really into it, but there was a tinge of that Kansas City anger thing with St. Louis, which I think has dissipated since now. Things have just changed quite a bit. The trajectory of the two regions, Kansas City with the Super Bowl runs and Patrick Mahomes and Travis Kelce, certainly in a different category. And since then, also the Royals won a World Series, albeit a while ago. And man, was he was a banty rooster back there, Jackson. He was a banty rooster.
2: I'm watching the video right now.
0: Pozo ripped his heart

0: So with that all established, people are fired up, and it was a hell of an atmosphere over the weekend. We'll see if it can carry over into the Pittsburgh series, but I'm very confident you will see it starting off on next Friday when the Cardinals are taking on the Cubs here in St. Louis. By the way, in Cincinnati, friend of the program, Mike McGreevy, texted me yesterday morning, Navy cap, and no explanation. And I said, are you boys wearing the Navy caps today? And he said, no, for the road trip, Cincinnati.
1: Nice. So they're getting packed up right now.
0: They are bringing the Navy caps for Cincinnati. McGreevy, with the support from inside the room, sending the image of the Navy cap, which will be going on the road with the boys. And maybe, Doug, just while they're there, just keep wearing it. Just keep wearing it on the road.
2: Why not?
3: Thank you. Just refuse to take it off.
0: Yeah.
3: So rookie bitch is kind of a reporter, too.
0: Yeah, inside.
1: What would they do if all the guys, they're playing... Let's say, just for example, they're playing Pittsburgh after a Cincinnati series on the road, and they all just show up in the dugout with the Navy caps.
0: What are they going to do?
1: Everyone go change?
0: Solidarity.
1: No, they're going to go get the Navy batting helmets. They're going to bring those out, switch out the red, and next thing you know, we have a World Series championship in our backyard.
2: And who would care if they did that?
1: Right.
2: I mean, who would be against it? Somebody. The guy, whoever's making the call. For them not to wear the Navy caps, I guess.
0: Tim's high school buddy texting in. I absolutely noticed that guy. I guess he's talking about the guy right behind home plate. He was real. I mean, this was like a guy, I think, around 60.
2: Little Bandy Rooster.
0: Yes. I absolutely noticed that guy. Glad he lost. F that guy. Enjoy the death of Chiefs Nation douche. Love you, Tim. That's from Tim's high school buddy, Doug.
2: Okay.
0: It means he's university high school.
1: I will say that Bobby Witt Jr. play where he deked out Yvonne Rare. That was pretty sick.
0: That was solid.
1: That was sick. Pop Warner screaming at him to go.
0: That was impressive. The program is called The Morning After. It's presented by Brown and Crouppen on 101 ESPN and the TMA STL YouTube channel. 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We'll have the Design Air heating and cooling email of the day coming up at 9:45. Martin, you know anything about Design Air?
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0: As someone who has lived in Kansas City for over a decade, I assure you that they are still a bitter little brother. It is a very odd St. Louis complex that they have. Doug, that's from Doug's Plump Twinkie. You like a Plump Twinkie?
2: I don't really eat Twinkies.
0: Good for you.
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2: Oh, probably.
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2: 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A Halloween treat, maybe.
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7: It's the morning after 101 ESPN. Tim McKernan, Doug Vaughn, Martin Kilcoin with you on the program. Jackson Burkett is on the ones and twos. You're welcome to call into the program. Like the boys from Stephen F. Austin, Team Tarps Off called in our Healthcare Evolution 7 o'clock hour. The number's 314-974-0101. 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They're all in there talking it over, and you can join in the conversation. Every Monday in the 8 o'clock hour, Chris Kerber joins us here on TMA, and he is with us on the Callier and Thompson phone lines on 101 ESPN. Kers, good morning.
8: Morning, Tim. How are you?
7: I'm looking forward to tonight's Game 7 between the Sabres and the Canadiens. What are your thoughts on what we're going to see? We know we're going to see some energy in the building, that's for sure.
8: Yeah, I think it's been one of the more fun series, actually. Actually, you know what? When you think about it, both the Tampa-Montreal series, which went 7, was great. Now Montreal's got themselves in another Game 7, but it's been an entertaining one with Buffalo. And the Sabres, who are like 5-1 on the road, but 2-4 at home in these playoffs, I guess Lindy Ruff is trying to do some things. Like, he may not have a morning skate today. He's going to try to somehow figure out to make his team think it's a road game. I don't know if that's going to be possible, but the games are afoot, and a fun game seven. Now, the crazy part about this is because of the way the schedule went and this one going seven, Carolina is going to have gone something like 20 days between their game four sweep of their last series and then when the conference finals start. And that's the longest gap in NHL playoff history. So some unique things still coming.
9: Talk about unique. I assume you've seen this story in Vegas where John Tortorella refused to allow the media in the locker room after they clinched their series. And now the league has taken a second-round draft pick away from the Golden Knights. What's going on there?
8: I think it's actually fantastic. I really do. I mean, look, John Tortorella... Okay, so I remember when I was doing games in the minor leagues in Springfield, John Tortorella was the head coach of the Rochester Americans, and they had just won the Calder Trophy. We played them early that next season, did an interview with them. Fantastic. My first year in the National Hockey League, he ends up coaching down in Tampa, right, doing an interview with him one-on-one. Fantastic. One-on-one, his engagements are fantastic. Whatever happens to him in the media scrums, where he becomes a cantankerous embarrassment to the league, I have no idea. But the reality of it is apparently the NHL had already warned teams, look, these are protocols you have to follow. And based on the NHL's release, it's pretty clear that they had already dealt with an issue with Vegas, because they're not just coming out with a $100,000 fine to the coach and a second-round draft pick lost to the team without some kind of warning. So the good news is it's a simple process. It's an easy process. Now, depending on the report, or at least what Vegas is saying, is they were flying out of Orange County and there was a curfew and all that other stuff. You know what? We fly out of Orange County during the year. You do the same thing in San Jose. That stuff happens. Teams in the playoffs, sometimes you plan anyway for overtime in that scenario, so that excuse doesn't fly. And, frankly, for a guy that's been fined $250,000 over the course of his whole career for comments and how he's handled things, right? This thing feels pretty just to me. Now, they could still appeal it, and they are going to appeal it, and Gary Bettman could lessen the loss of a second-round pick, and ironically, that's where the fun stuff of who's your owner, all that other stuff comes in, but we'll see how that plays out. But good for the NHL. You want to handle things like that, you want to go Marshawn Lynch, then go ahead and lose some draft picks and get fined pretty stiffly. Works for me.
10: Boy, Vegas has become a really good hockey market and a great organization. I'm trying to remember 10 years ago when they were getting a team. Was there any concern, hey, I don't know, will hockey work in Vegas? Because it's certainly been a hit. And I don't remember at the time. Do you remember, was there any discussion? I don't know, NHL in the desert? Because clearly it's been a hit.
8: Actually, I think it was just the opposite, Martin. You had started to hear rumblings about the different sports leagues wanting to get in there. And the NHL found a way to be first, right? And the one thing that they're claiming, and they can claim, is Vegas born, because it was a true expansion team. You know, the Raiders moved. The Athletics are eventually moving. Maybe there's an expansion team coming in the NBA. We'll wait and see if that happens. But I don't think there was any doubt whether or not pro sports would work in Vegas. You know, and then they had obviously the unfortunate scenario of before their first season, you had that mass shooting, you know, at that outdoor country concert just down at the end of the strip. That galvanized everybody. Well, then they go all the way to a Stanley Cup final with David Perron and those guys, and they were off and running. And since then, and I know they've kind of become the villain of the league because of their success. Nobody likes teams that have, you know, years and years of success. But they've just done it differently. I mean, this current roster, their last game, they had, out of every player on their roster, only two of them were their own draft picks. Now, the first 4 or 5 years of the franchise, maybe you think, okay, that's not that unusual because they're just picking and guys take time. Well, you're in year nine now, you know, and there's still only two of their own draft picks on that roster. One player that they signed as a college free agent coming out, or at least an unrestricted free agent that wasn't drafted, right? And then there's only three players left from the original team, you know, in McNabb, Theodore, and Carlson. So they have turned that roster over. They've done it aggressively. Their top three centermen, Eichel, and Eichel being one, Hurdle being the other, and Marner were all top three centermen on other teams. They just found a way to go out and get them. And yes, it's Vegas. Players want to go there. So they do have that right now because they're winning, and everything that they seem to put around that franchise seems to be great. But I really look at Las Vegas as a team that is kind of rewriting how you can remain aggressive and competitive in a salary cap era. I mean, 9 years is pretty good success.
10: How do you handicap Vegas and Colorado? That should be a battle. It should be a war.
8: That should be a battle, and I still think it goes to Colorado. I don't know that Vegas defensively has the depth right now to match Colorado. I think still the ultimate series, if it does get to that, the most competitive series for Colorado could be the Carolina Hurricanes if both those teams get to the Stanley Cup final. I think Vegas's goaltending could be suspect. I think if you go back and you watch that first series, there wasn't a whole lot of defense, really good defense, I should say, in that Anaheim series. And then Minnesota was pretty banged up, but Minnesota couldn't match the depth down the middle that Vegas had. So to me, it'll be a much better series, but I still give the edge to Colorado. They seem to be on fire right now.
7: Chris Kerber with us here on, excuse me, I apologize. Chris Kerber with us here on TMA every Monday in the 8 o'clock hour on 101 ESPN. Kerbs, appreciate the time as always, sir.
8: Okay, fellas, have an awesome week.
7: Thank you, too. It's Chris Kerber with us here on TMA 101 ESPN. I apologize, Doug. I'm losing.
10: You an emotional voice. Thinking about the playoffs?
7: Absolutely.
10: With Blues not in it.
7: Yeah, it is emotional.
9: Not getting into the Vegas locker room, that shook you quite a bit.
10: It did.
7: Thank you. Thank you.
9: Tortorella must be a hell of a coach for teams to put up with the baggage that he brings. Because he seems to have problems wherever he goes.
10: I think he just loves, it just seems like he loves being the villain, too. He just loves poking the bear.
9: Yeah.
10: I'm sure ownership's like, okay, now this time you cost us a draft pick.
9: Mm-hmm.
10: Well, it's a great hockey market.
9: It sure is. I went to a game there. The atmosphere there was just incredible inside that building.
7: Your thoughts are welcome by texting in 314-399-9646. 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
1: This is Jackson with a Sports Center update that's brought to you by Universal Windows Direct. 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
2: TMA 101 ESPN, Tim McKernan, Doug Vaughn, Martin Kilcoin with you on the program. Little Jackie Papers on the ones and twos. 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Mason Wynn lifted in the seventh inning yesterday as he ran down first baseline, trying to make sure he didn't get doubled up. He was pulled. He talked about the injury after the game.
3: It almost felt like a cramp, but, you know, just calf tightened up on me a little bit, and, you know, they thought it was better to take me out. You know, I wanted to stay in, and, you know, he told me to run. I took one step, and I was like, it's just probably not worth it. I felt fine while I was running, and then, you know, they did the pitching change, and I sat there for a second. I was like, man, something doesn't really feel right, but nothing too serious. I'm not worried about it.
2: Says he expects to be back in tomorrow after the off day today.
4: Well, that's good, because that would be a huge loss if he has to miss a considerable amount of time.
2: And then I saw Weatherholt going in on head first on a slide back on a pickoff play, and then he was injured, and I thought, God, why wouldn't this suck? Because they just don't have the depth, especially at those two spots, to lose either one of those guys. But Weatherholt stayed in the game and was fine.
4: Knock on wood, that's been one of the keys to their success so far this year, is their key players have stayed healthy.
5: Maybe the whole tarps off thing will get something going at home, because they haven't been very good at home. They're one of the best road teams right now in baseball. 7 over on the road, 1 over at home. Still on Sunday, you're sitting there with a chance. This team in mid-May had a chance to be 10 games over 500.
2: Yeah.
5: It's just absurd that that was even a possibility. I looked it up. They're only a game ahead of last year. At this time last year, they were 26-20.
2: That's the phenomenon.
5: Isn't that hard to believe?
2: Yes, because I don't remember that at all. Nobody was talking about it. Nobody was talking about it. And yet now you hear, I haven't watched this many Cardinal games in the last 3 years combined. I can't get enough of this team. It really is. When you point that data out, how that drives home the point that the style of play, the comeback, the never say die, the guys having a good time in the dugout, that has caused fans to buy back in.
4: Well, they've bought in, and now they don't even have to buy shirts, which is a money saver for many. I think the key to most of it is Jordan Walker. He's just a fun guy to watch. Yeah, middle of the order guy, hitting home runs, hitting for average, driving in runs, making good plays in right field. I think he's really been the number one reason why fans have taken to this team like they have.
2: The MVP chants were going on from the Stephen F. Austin boys as part of the roll call.
4: Yeah.
2: Well, McGreevy, Cy Young, Walker MVP, that'll be fun.
4: They could sweep all of the major awards.
2: J.J. Weatherholt, Rookie of the Year?
4: Of course.
5: There's still a Fireman of the Year, Doug?
4: Yeah, Fireman of the Year, Riley O'Brien, we'll get that.
2: Nice. Yeah. Man, this is nice. And they bring back the Navy caps for the Red Series. Everything's happening.
4: Yeah, I think for sure Walker, McGreevy, and O'Brien could be All-Stars this year. I think that's on the table.
2: I agree with that.
4: I don't know that anyone else would be an All-Star, but certainly those three have good arguments.
5: And a quick aside. Do you have time for a quick aside?
4: Well, yeah.
5: White Sox went in their series over the Cubs. The White Sox are 2 games over 500 and currently a wild card team in the American League. The Rangers are a wild card team, and they are 2 games under 500. American League's just not getting it done.
4: Yeah.
2: Was reading a Jason Stark column about that yesterday morning. And he interviewed a few executives around baseball, and he said if you take a look at it, at this particular moment in baseball, the spenders have been, for the most part, in the National League. But at the same time, some of the teams who've been spending are not necessarily the ones who are having success. So it's the data point of the spending being on the National League side at the moment, and therefore that's where the free agents are going. But some of those teams, now you made reference early, Martin, to the Phillies getting things going here under Mattingly, but the Mets are the biggest spenders, and it's not like they're having a magical campaign.
4: No, 11 and a half out, dead last place. Worst record in the National League except for Colorado.
2: At Tim, it's amazing to see what changing the air in the room can do for a team. B-L-U-M. I guess that's Bloom. Bloom has O-I-R-P-O-S-E.
4: O-I-R-P. What was the next? S-E?
2: Yeah.
4: P-S-E.
5: Orps.
4: Bloom has Orps. Now, that's an interesting analysis.
5: Is that a new analytic?
4: I hadn't even considered orps? That.
2: It's what? Like a combination of porpoise and purpose. But either way, I read what I read. And a baseball, and as a baseball fan, it's great to see St. Louis in the mix playing this way. That's from Marsh's Collage Program, okay. And he's our Stores. There's the porpoise right there. Right, Stores Connecticut correspondent.
4: Let's just work on our typing a little bit.
5: Hi, Bloom was going to have a honeymoon no matter what. Replacing Mozeliak makes you immediately the most popular guy in town. If they were 500, people would be singing his praises. Now, as things get a little bit deeper into the summer, and if they are still contending for a playoff spot, that's the thing. If you look at the National League standings, if you're talking about just being in the wild card mix, do you see the Pirates or Reds just blowing away the wild card field? No. Phillies are, you know, digging out from under. So all of a sudden, Padres, Brewers, Cardinals, Phillies, you know, I think you're going to kind of, unless you just bottom out, you're going to kind of be in the mix. And then the conversation shifts to Heim Bloom. What do you do with that opportunity this year? You're not going to risk the future, of course. Not going to do anything stupid. But I think then fans are going to look to, okay, now what do you got? What are you going to do? Because I think this is out of nowhere. It's house money. This was supposed to be a rebuilding year where you're just going to kind of get through it. And now you've got fans kind of engaged, enthused about what you have, and you got a winning team. It'll be interesting to see how they handle that, since so much is based on the future.
4: I think anytime you have a chance to win, you got to go for it. I mean, winning it this year is just as important as winning it in 2028 or 2029. And we've seen years where the Cardinals had what we thought was the best roster in baseball. They didn't win anything. 04, 05, there weren't any teams better than them, and they didn't get anything out of it. At least not a World Series championship anyway. So I think any time you have a chance, you got to go for it, even if you didn't think that you were going to be a contender.
5: But nothing outrageous, but you would look.
4: No, you're not going to trade your young stars.
5: You wouldn't stand pat either. You would try and do something
4: that
5: you can without being ridiculous, something to improve your chances.
4: Mm-hmm. If the starting pitching continues anywhere close to what they're getting, I think they'll stay in contention. They've got to hit better than this. It, you know, except for the first four guys in the lineup, almost everybody's, you would think, has got to be better than this.
5: What if they're not?
4: Well, if they're not, then you got to replace them and get somebody that is.
2: And that's why I think what's going on at Memphis is not only really encouraging from a big picture standpoint, but in the short term, when a lot of your issues have players at those positions performing offensively at a high level, that is a discussion that I'm curious what they're thinking about at Busch Stadium with that. You've got a couple of outfield solutions. You've got a third base solution, and you've got a catcher solution. So I don't know if that's something that they're going to pursue or not, but I also I think that there's something to be said for, we've talked about the way that they've talked about it. You just heard Mason Winn earlier in the show talk about this being the most fun he's ever had playing baseball. Do you mess with the room? You know, Pages might not be an offensive star, but strikes me as a guy that is key to that vibe. And is that something that you mess with?
5: I think that's what they're debating right now. I mean they can see the stats. They can see the extreme stats that are probably even more telling. When you look at, we look at the batting average as the first thing. I'm sure they're looking at more than that. But when do you pull that trigger? At the same time, it's the big leagues, and you want to win. And if a guy gets sent down because he's not hitting, It happens. So I think we're at the point now where some of these anemic offensive numbers, I think you got to address it.
6: No, Doug. That's what got us into this mess. Be patient, develop young guys, and hoard draft picks. That's from Ed Time of the Brothers Time, is Brother Steven.
4: That's a stupid comment.
6: Ed Time and Doug are fighting.
4: Are you telling me that if you have a chance to win, you're going to say, no, we don't want to win this year because it's much more important to win 2 or 3 years from now? No, you win with what you win now. Whenever you got a chance, you go for it now. Of course, I'm not saying you trade Weatherholt to get a bigger, you don't, none of that crazy stuff. But if you can make a deal for a veteran without giving up any of your future, a veteran bat who could help you in the outfield, I'd say you do it. What does it hurt? You don't want to win this year? Is that the goal? Let's make sure we don't win because it's more important to win 3 or 4 years from now? I don't buy that at all.
2: A big Tuft wants to join in with Ed Time.
6: Does Doug know what year it is and how the MLB playoffs work? This team is in a rebuild, and maybe they're further along than previously thought, but other than adding small pieces, you should absolutely trade valuable players for higher returns if benefits the team in future years. That's Big Tuft.
4: I just disagree with the philosophy. Why, if you have a chance this year, if everything continues to fall into place and you're very much in contention, why wouldn't you keep the pedal to the metal and try to win it? Why wouldn't you do that? It's possible to do that without trading off your good young players that you're going to build around. I'm not saying you trade 5 of your young players for a bunch of old guys. That would be absolutely ridiculous. And it's ridiculous to think that that's what I'm saying. I'm saying if you need to add a veteran or two who could come in and help you without destroying your young base, then you need to do that because as it stands right now, they have a chance this year. And this year is just as important as 2028 or 2029. But there's no guarantee that these guys are still going to be around or are still going to be a contending team in 2028 or 2027 or whatever. They're contending right now. So you go for it.
6: I agree with Doug 1,000%. These guys get paid to win, not be patient. That's from Hardbodied.
4: How frustrating would that be to be on this team and to hear somebody say, well, we know we might just be a player away from having a real shot at this thing, but we're not going to do it because we really want to win in 4 years. That's ridiculous. That's just crazy. A lot of things change in a big way in just a year or two. Look at Walker. Look how much he's changed in a year. What you think you know now, something completely different might be the reality a year or two from now.
7: Which hole is the most important to plug at this moment?
4: No.
5: Is that Kerry Davis?
2: Kerry Davis?
5: Mm-hmm. Wow. That's a great question. Or if the model was in February, let's see who's doing well veteran-wise at the deadline. We can ship out those guys. And then you say, what if I told you Riley O'Brien's having a model? Oh, we could trade him. We could trade Dustin May.
4: What do you think it would do to the spirit of the team?
5: Yeah,
4: if they traded Riley O'Brien right now, what do you think that would do to the locker room? Or even Dustin May? You can't do it right now.
5: Right.
4: You're in it.
5: And nothing's happening right now in terms of trades.
2: Of course, but then that gets into where the conversation started, which is what do you do with regard to some guys who are really hitting well at the minor league level, and they happen to play the positions where the majority of the bottom half of the lineup, which is not producing offensively, resides. And that is, and listen, maybe it's just as simple as it's a non-starter. But Velasquez, as I said, for those of you just joining us, has been on fire in the month of May with an OPS over 1,200 and 5 home runs after a terrible start to the season. So if you were to look at his numbers, you would see how mediocre they are, but that's because I think he started the year at 0-for-22, didn't hit a home run for a few weeks. Blaze Jordan continues to hit well. Jimmy Crooks continues to hit well. And the guy whose power really stands out, and he's not just, hitting little opposite fields into the Crawford boxes, is Baez. So you have some options that fit with the business model. If the business model is to stay young and give guys an opportunity, cool. You're not trading away young players to bring in veterans. You are supplanting players who have gotten a quarter of the season to produce and aren't producing. And they stay in your system and they're young. So you don't have to have the conversation regarding trades. You do have a conversation, though, to have regarding the team and the offense. because when this team loses, they're wasting quality starts from their starters who have been on fire in the month of May when they get shut down by whoever the hell that guy was yesterday. But, you know, that was odd.
5: Yeah,
2: Baez early in the count. What, he had 67 pitches through five innings? Very interesting.
5: But you're right that Baez fits the model. Hey, we're young, we're developing, let's build for the future, and you would do that with guys like Baez. In theory, he strikes out a ton, but at this point, it seems like everybody strikes out a ton.
4: Yeah.
5: I guess at AAA, well, then that's going to be even worse at the major league level. At some point, though, I would love to hear a scouting report on Baez because the idea fits. Younger guy, part of your future, part of your core. At some point, you put him out there to see what he can do. And let's say he really struggles. Well, you already got guys who are here struggling. We've already. What's the downside?
4: Yeah. It's got to be those strikeouts really have him worried with he and Crooks. Crooks is striking out 38% of the time he's at the plate. And, you know, you put that to the major league level, maybe that becomes 45%. You don't want that. You got to make more contact than that. And the same with Baez, who struck out 59 times already this year. That's tough.
6: Doug, let's go win this baby. That's from Touch Me, Tommy.
4: Why wouldn't you try if you have a chance? I don't understand the thinking that, nah, we got a chance this year, but nah, we don't want to. That makes no sense to me. Now, of course you wouldn't trade off a bunch of young players for a bunch of old. Of course you wouldn't. I'm saying you could add a veteran or two to get a bat, maybe one for the outfield.
6: Cardinals will not bring up any player they think has a future here because of the upcoming possible strike. That's from the South Florida Sodbuster. Yeah. Work stoppage, lockout, mm-hmm. But either way, I get the observation.
8: He'll well, give us a Slurpee because, hey, we're trying hard.
4: Every other team is in the same boat with the strike, every other team in the league. And you see a lot of them bringing up players from the minors.
6: The Cardinals are fool's gold. They're going to get swept by the Brewers and the Cubs next week. That's from the Hunchback of Vaughn Castle.
4: Okay, well, then I guess we just shut it down. Let's just shut it down.
9: Thank you very much. It's Gary Pinkle.
5: I wish Strouser to mock the tarps off. He would have, if everybody's having fun and enjoying it, Strouser would have had some form of mockery.
8: Oh, my gosh. Listen to this guy.
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14: 9 o'clock hour. Mark Hanna was at the Dotem on Friday. And Doug, he had the long drive hole. Was that 2 or was that 11?
4: I don't know.
14: Jackson, we started on 2 in our eightsome.
1: Yeah.
14: So then that means Mark Hanna was on 11.
1: 11.
4: Yeah.
1: He's
14: on 11. And it was Will Munganast, who hit a drive that had to have been about 325 yards.
4: Oh.
14: I mean, sweet mother of mercy.
1: Mashed.
14: But he wasn't there at the post party to claim the win.
4: Okay.
14: And then a gentleman, and I can't remember what his nickname was, but Doug, it was a signature nickname, and he claimed the prize as the penultimate best drive.
4: Oh, so you had to be there to get the prize?
14: That's right.
4: Huh. That's tough for the long drive winner.
14: Will Munganast, yeah, of the Munganast family, mm-hmm, sponsor of After the Morning After. That's right. That's right.
4: Because I think, didn't he win a golf bag?
14: I think he had a golf bag.
1: That was for closest to the pin.
14: And was it Jimmy Shanklin's?
1: Something like that. Billy
14: Gilman.
1: Shattenkirk or some.
5: Billy Shattenkirk.
1: Yeah.
5: What'd you shoot, Paper? What'd your squad do?
1: 7 under.
14: And they got us, I think, by, I don't know if we were 600 or 500, but either way, we weren't good enough.
1: Yeah, we bogeyed one of the holes, so automatically takes contention.
5: I think I might have spooked your son, Tim. I was trying to be funny, and I said, if you don't win today, son, because I know he's super competitive about golf, I said, if you don't win today, there's no food the rest of the week. You never get to go to a Cardinal game again, and he looked horrified. This Shrek-looking man is taunting me while drinking a Busch Light at 10:15 a.m.
14: Taking the edge off with some donuts.
5: Who is the scary man?
1: Those donuts were so good.
6: Bro, tell Hunchback of whoever to go hunch a dog or something. That's from It's Your Boy Fuzz. Doug, what did I just read?
4: What in the world is that supposed to mean?
6: Bro, tell Hunchback of whoever to go hunch a dog or something.
4: Proofread before you hit send. We don't know what you're talking about.
15: That's good.
6: Hunchback is always right. That's from the salty bald dad from Caseyville. So scrolling back to see what the Hunchback of On Castle said, this is what he said texting into the Air Comfort Service text inbox at 855. Cardinals are fool's gold. They will get swept by the Brewers and Cubs next week. So that is what they are responding to.
4: It doesn't make you smarter than everybody else just because you're so pessimistic.
1: Agreed. Hear, hear.
14: Jackson feels passionate about that. Yeah. He loves passion and exposing oneself to the vulnerability of the highs and lows of being loving to your sports teams.
1: It's just so lame to be like, yeah, whatever, they still stink and they'll get swept next week. That takes no courage to say that. In fact, it takes cowardice.
14: Wow. So you want to fight the Hunchback?
1: No, it's not even just hyper-focused on that. That's just a small piece of it. But the idea of like when people are excited about something and you want to be the person to, you know, throw an ice cube in their hot soup. That to me is just the lamest form of humanity.
4: Oh, wow.
5: I take
4: it to that extreme.
5: That is a strong take.
4: Hello, wild card. Daddy likey.
5: There were some people poo-pooing the shirts off, saying that's stupid. Who cares?
14: Was it really? I didn't feel like there was pushback to it. Or was this in the text inbox?
5: No, it was on X, Twitter, and then Derek Gould commented back to them saying there's always some, what do you say, cold water somewhere. I forget the phrase, but yeah, nobody's ever happy is the point. I'll find it. Let's see.
4: Yeah, you can always find somebody who's not going to be happy.
14: Who cares if they get swept in those series? They're exciting to watch. That's from the 636. They are, unless they've won the first two games of a series and they have a day off.
4: Why would we think they're going to get swept? They've gone up against some of the best teams in baseball and not been swept.
16: What the hell can we do in this world to have fun?
4: Yeah.
16: Nothing! Because you're out there saying everything we say is wrong! Tired of it!
4: Yeah, boy.
5: Is that Fesco?
1: That's right. Mm-hmm.
14: That was the era, Martin, where you had decided you're going to leave the program. The cat was terminated despite having a contract, and producer Joe, unfortunately, was terminated for being insubordinate because they said if you tell the GM to go F himself, that's insubordination. I mean,
5: it's a fine line.
14: It's a fine line, exactly right. But Doug, can you see the skies to the southwest from here?
4: I do, yeah.
14: Doesn't that look a little scary?
4: Yeah, well, it does, yeah. Holy, we got severe weather
14: crap.
4: Coming.
14: I mean, that looks...
17: Everything's just wet.
14: It is storming here in Creve Coeur to the southwest. It is...
4: pay no attention to that funnel cloud that's forming over Olive Boulevard. I mean, I'm telling you,
14: it's kind of what it... it is something else. I haven't watched this much Cardinals baseball in years. I am loving the MLB production and being able to watch on my phone. I love watching the youth and energy and never want to miss Weatherholt or Walker. Even if they start to slide, I am still locking in. That's from Gus Chiggins' Prospecting Party.
4: One of the reasons it's been so fun is because I think it was such a surprise to so many people. I thought this team would be terrible this year. But then they're anything but. And so that makes it more fun, I think, for a lot of people that we didn't expect much. But, hey, these guys are pretty good, and they're right in the thick of it.
14: I listen to every pitch. They are so dang exciting. I am definitely more of a Cards fan than PAPIEHH.
4: Proofread before you hit send, or so help me, I will get out the suspension logule.
14: Somebody's going into the appliance to scatter suspension logule for not
4: proofreading
14: spelling.
4: Proofreading what they send.
5: But Deke Dotem hasn't sent anything in on this day where he has been forgiven. It's a short reprieve.
14: Yeah, and I was texting with Dotem last week. Maybe I'll...
5: Texting with Dotem
14: is what they call it. I was texting with him and the great Michael Wellington, who was out at the Dotem. The namesake of said Dotem.
4: I thought I had a problem with my driver because I couldn't hit it straight. And he said, can I try to hit it? He hit it about 300 yards down the middle. So now it's probably not the club.
1: You should have suspended him for upstaging.
4: Not a bad idea.
1: Upstaging you like that.
4: Yep.
14: He followed along with our pairing for, about 6-7 holes, I would say, with Papas.
1: Yeah.
14: Jackson's buddy Mitch, cousin Mitch.
1: In fairness, I do also have a friend, like a close buddy named Mitch.
14: Mitch the sex kitten.
1: No, Big Money Mitch.
5: Big money, Mitch.
1: Good, real good player in his own right.
4: Is that right?
2: Where'd
4: plus
2: all this
4: four?
2: Money come from?
1: Big money, Mitch?
4: Yeah.
1: Just the way he acts, the way he carries himself.
4: Oh, he doesn't actually have
5: more
4: money.
5: More of an expression.
1: Just, right. Okay. It's more like he carries himself like someone.
5: He doesn't just throw 20s at people when he walks in the room.
1: No. But a good low ball fight on my buddy Mitch.
5: Mitch is a great name.
1: Low ball fight.
2: I'm a fan too.
5: Yeah. Just it sounds like just a man's man. What's up, Mitch?
1: Yeah.
5: How we doing, Mitch? Yeah. Want to hit some balls?
1: Mitch and Murray.
5: Want to grab Gary a beer? Ross. Mitch and Murray.
2: Yeah. I said, I don't know, but we were having a feast of Lee's Famous Recipe chicken at the Turn. I think that's what Aaron Rye did yesterday as well.
5: And he had Lee's at the Turn?
2: Absolutely.
5: Did he take his gloves off for the chicken, you think?
2: They took it up there to Philadelphia at Aronimink. And my wife asked how our son was doing. And I said, he's having a great time. And I took a picture of him enjoying the chicken tender. And in the background was Mitch. And she goes, who's that in the background? And I said, that's Mitch. And she goes, seriously, who is that? I go, that's Mitch. She didn't believe that the gentleman's name was Mitch. That was Mitch.
5: Yeah, it sounds like something you would just make up.
2: And Mitch is a ball striker.
1: He's a ball, yeah. Played college baseball, so he's got a lot of athleticism in him.
5: Mitch and Murray was...
2: Mitch and Murray.
5: Glenn Gary.
1: I'm going downtown. I'm going to Mitch and Murray. That's what Al Pacino said.
5: But Mitch in the morning was Seattle, and that's what producer Joe would do hits
2: that's
5: with
2: correct.
5: Them.
2: During our
5: we
2: show.
5: We were having a show, and we would wonder why. I don't know. The phones weren't being answered.
2: That's
5: because
2: right.
5: Joe was doing a hit in Seattle.
1: Would that be a problem with you guys if I turn my mic off and answer the call and start giving takes about something?
2: In Seattle.
1: In a different market.
4: Are you going private?
2: Doug, Brendan Donovan back on the IL, by the way.
4: Oh, is he?
2: And they're catching hell in Seattle about trading for Brendan Donovan. Fun facts for no one tell.
1: Really?
2: Because he had that hernia surgery. And, of course, all of us could have pursued medicine, but we decided on journalism instead.
4: Yeah, required a little bit more academic prowess
2: and
4: to get through journalism.
2: It turns out that when you have a hernia surgery, it makes yourself, if you're athletic and playing a sport, such as, of course, Brendan Donovan is doing, to groin injuries, and that is why he has been on the IL, not only when the Mariners were here a few weeks ago, but once again. And so they are frustrated with Brendan Donovan and the trade now in Seattle. Fun facts for no one tell. He went back on the IL yesterday.
1: The Cardinals got the ambidextrous pitcher for, I can't pronounce it.
5: Gerangelo Sinjay?
1: Yeah.
2: Who went off this past weekend.
1: Yeah. And
2: striking out 10 in his start in Tulsa for Springfield.
1: Yeah, he's looking very exciting. And then Colton Ledbetter, who I believe also had a home run over the weekend. So, Doug, here come these Redbirds.
2: The Cardinals are coming. Tra-la, organizationally.
1: Yeah.
4: Ledbetter, what's he? Ledbetter has got, looking at his stats, he's only got 2 home runs, and he struck out 54 times already.
1: Are you sure those numbers are right?
5: Would you say the org's in a great spot?
1: I saw he had a home run over the weekend.
4: Yeah.
1: Here comes Doug.
4: I was just looking to see what his stats were. I had no idea.
15: Look here, Mr. Spelling Bee. Maybe just be grateful you have listeners to this Will show.
4: Okay, Sharon. I'm sorry. You're going to go on the suspension log.
5: Wow.
1: I got to make an example.
4: Sharon and Clayton has just been suspended for her spelling.
15: What a moment. And Doug is going to win a lot of supporters with that suspension. A lot of freedom of speech people are happy for the censorship of Sharon just because they can't stand Sharon.
4: 2 days' time, Sharon, for the spelling. This is not going to feel very good. It's not meant to feel good when you go on the appliance discounter suspension log. It's supposed to be punitive and change your behaviors.
2: I would have never thought we would see this, Martin, but it's back-to-back Ty Pete texts.
1: Yeah, he was also in the trade.
2: And Ty Pete is killing it in Peoria. That's from Gus Chiggins' prospecting party. And then right above that, from Palante is a nerd is the texter's name, and Ty Pete. Petey!
4: Mm.
2: I saw him at home run in a spring training game, and I was asking Marmol about him. They were really high on him.
1: He's got 5 homers so far this year. 44 strikeouts. Yes, Colton Ledbetter, 2 home runs, 54 strikeouts.
4: Yeah.
1: Not great.
4: Yeah, that's too many Ks.
5: So, Tim, it was Ollie who tweeted that he was giving tickets away.
1: Yep.
5: And then, for God's sake, where to go? Whatever. Okay. So, last night's atmosphere was electric. Let's run it back this weekend. I'll buy tickets for fans who want to sit in the right field loge and bring the energy. That was Ollie Marmol's official X account on Saturday.
2: Yep.
5: A media followed up by, sounds awful. a drunken frat party on steroids. What could possibly go wrong?
1: Pish
5: from
1: posh.
5: 3 times dad/mailman, #save the USPS. three times dad, mailman. That's who said, sounds awful.
4: They didn't appear to be drunkards at all. They appear to be nice guys, just having a good time.
14: We had them on the program in the 7 o'clock. I would recommend going back and podcasting. They're genuine.
1: Yeah.
14: They
1: seemed like they had there was a real earnest in their nature. Ali Marmol, speaking of which, he'll be on BK and Ferrari tomorrow at 11 a.m.
5: Oh, nice.
1: Catch that there.
14: Sweet action. I'm trying to go to his Twitter tweets account.
5: Stay complaining on your couch. Let people have fun.
1: Seriously, that's a big... like, get off my lawn guy.
5: You don't even need to chime in.
1: Yeah.
5: Like, the manager's buying tickets for some fans to go to the game. Okay, and if it's not your thing, who cares?
1: Couldn't be a more good-natured thing on a
5: Saturday.
1: Sounds
5: awful.
1: Yeah.
14: Well, I think if you're taking a look at his approval rating, I guess, if you want to go that route, from the start of the season to present day, that has also skyrocketed. And I think something that... endears people is what he did over the weekend. And I don't think that that was done for like, ooh, maybe people like it. I think he was genuinely, and I think the guys genuinely loved seeing that. We had McGreevy, and that wasn't even on the show. He wanted me to say it to the listeners that the guys on the team, and this was after the Mariners series when they got swept, but that they loved the crowd. They loved having that. And they feed off it. So, you know, around here, it's something that we had taken for granted. It goes back before the team really began that run in 2000 because it carried over from the McGuire era in 97, 98, 99 when it was basically a one-man show. But before that, you had a 1996 team that was a win away from the World Series. So you got to go back three decades to find a time when Cardinal tickets were available in mass, and that really started in 2023. But now... people are getting back into it, and as it turns out, a young group of guys that really hadn't experienced this are really feeding off of it. So I just don't see much downside. And I do think we're having, you know, we're amused by the, you know, proverbial angry Twitter person or in our text inbox, but I think it's probably with a 99% approval rating, you know?
4: Yeah, the players really like Ollie. That's pretty clear. When a guy like him gets hired for a managerial job like this without the typical resume that a lot of managers bring, you know, former big league player and managed several years somewhere else. When they get the Cardinal job, there's a reason for it. It's because everybody likes the guy, everybody respects the guy, and he knows what he's doing.
14: Well, I think he came in at a time when you had a guy coming off the huge winning streak.

0: Helsley in game one against the Phillies. And that is something that he was, you know, willingly, anytime anybody brings it up, goes into all of his thought processes for, as he did with us at spring training in 2025. So, you know, the organization is sticking with him because I think the organization said, all right, well, we're not going to go out and bring in somebody who's a veteran. We know we're in a rebuilding mode. So here you go. Here's your runway as well. And I would agree that even a couple of years ago when the team was flopping around, I remember talking to Alexa Datt. I was down there at the ballpark and I said, you think that this might be the end for him? And she goes, oh my God, no. These guys absolutely love him. And I always was of the opinion that, okay, if you think the roster sucks, then you can't blame the manager. And I realize you can say, well, it's a little bit of both, and that's fine. But when decisions have to be made, you have to go, okay, here is what somebody brings in, here is what they cost you. And that's how decisions are made in any business. And in the case of Marmol, I don't think you could have brought in whoever it is that you consider to be the best manager, Tony La Russa, Bruce Bochy, whomever. They would have been able to lead that team to success with what they had, in particular with the pitching staff, but also with some veterans who just weren't really doing a whole lot at that point.
1: Marmol finished fourth in the voting that year. Buck Showalter of the Mets won the National League Manager of the Year in 2022, followed by Dave Roberts, Brian Snitker, and Ollie Marmol, who did get five first-place votes.
2: Yeah, he's a very personable guy, and I'm sure that that makes it more enjoyable to play for him when you go and you don't have a guy yelling and screaming at you all the time, but a guy who's got your back no matter what happens. It's a big deal over the course of a long season.
1: He likes a debate, which I enjoy.
0: I like that too. Ask me anything. Go ahead. Here you go. I'll tell you my reason.
1: BK and Ferrar tomorrow, if they have him on, if they say, well, why wouldn't you call up Velasquez? He'd say, okay, who are you going to send down? All right, now what are you going to do in the eighth inning when you need somebody to play third or whatever? He will literally go back and forth with you in the debate. I've had many scrums down there pregame where if you ask something that he didn't like, then when it's over, we sit there and talk about it for a while.
0: Mm-hmm.
1: And he'll say, well, if you do that, doesn't that lead to this? And what are you going to do about this guy? Are you going to play him? You're not going to play him? You know, you can have a lengthy discussion about, you know, I think he got nicked in that short series with the Phillies when Quintana came out and things kind of unraveled in that game one, which it looked like they were about to go up 1-0. And you got Albert and Yadi in their farewell. You still got, I mean, Albert and Yadi in a lineup with Goldschmidt and Arenado, it's a pretty solid lineup. And then he just didn't do anything, particularly Goldschmidt and Arenado. So I think coming out of that, even though that season was a lot of fun and you got to October, some people were frustrated with the way that it ended, and then the wheels just came off the whole organization for 2 years.
0: Well, this is the way it works on this show, and I think when you have, Doug calls us big wheels in the market.
2: Yeah, for sure.
0: Where we're bigger than the games that we cover.
2: That's what everyone says.
0: Mm-hmm. Cy Young winner in 2026, Mike McGreevy, wants to call in. So I think that,
1: wow.
0: Is that all right?
1: Can you tell him we're knee-deep in a discussion here?
0: McGreevy's going to call in for the next segment. We'll talk it over. The rain here in the St. Louis area has caused him and Dustin May to have to, as he called it, bang golf. Martin, that brings us back to when Jim Edmonds was around and it would be
1: the bang BP.
0: Bang BP because it was over 80 degrees.
1: Or if he saw a raindrop, we got a bang BP. All these young guys are grabbing their bats, ready to head out to the field, and Jimmy is imploring the team to shut it down.
0: McGreevy will be with us in the next segment. Friend of the program. He was looking forward to ball striking, but we are experiencing severe weather and dark skies in the St. Louis area. We'll talk it over with McGreevy. He sent me the pick of the Navy caps that they're bringing out. Good to see for the Red Series this weekend. And then also, I'm sure he was enamored by what they were seeing at the ballpark with the crowd. We'll talk it over with the Cardinal starter next here on TMA 101 ESPN.
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2: It's TMA 101 ESPN. The show is in the Marcana Evergreen Wealth Strategies 9 o'clock hour. Tim McKernan, Doug Vaughn, Martin Kilcoin with you on the program. Little Jackie Papers is on the ones and twos. And you can email in for our design, air, heating, and cooling email today, which is coming up on the Polos Plus dossier in about 20 minutes the morning after at InsideSTL.com. Well, Doug, we are experiencing storms in the St. Louis area. I mean, intense storms. Papers was just out in the hallway, which allowed us to talk badly about him. And Jackson, what were you saying you heard out there?
3: It sounds like we're being pelted with some sort of ammunition.
4: Could that be hail?
3: I assume, yeah, or just a...
5: hard rain.
3: Yeah, like a deluge.
2: I didn't mind that use right there. Two syllables, not bad. But because of the storm in the St. Louis area, two members of the Cardinal starting rotation are not able to play golf, and when you can't play golf, you have one choice, and that is to call into this show, and that's exactly what Mike McGreevy of the St. Louis Baseball Cardinals has decided to do, and he joins us now on the Callier and Thompson phone lines here on 101 ESPN. Morning, Mike.
6: What's up, guys? And it was not just two, it was four of us plus Pedro Pajes, where we had to bang golf.
2: Wow.
6: One hole in, we had to bang it.
2: So who got left out?
6: Well, Libertoire pitches tomorrow, so he said no thank you.
2: Wow, how about that commitment to excellence, Doug?
7: Just doesn't make much sense.
2: Now, you have a problem with that.
7: Well,
2: a guy's pitching tomorrow.
7: Play golf.
2: But, Mike, you don't play golf the day before a start?
6: No, I do not. No, you gotta rest. You never know when you might hit your first hole in one and go crazy and pull out your back. So you don't wanna you know, risk it like that.
7: Huh. You still don't have a hole in one.
6: Still do not have a hole in one.
7: Keep working. You'll get there.
6: Yeah, I'm gonna try. I'm trying. We'll get there one day. Yeah.
2: So it was gonna be you and Palante and May and Doug. Who was the fourth one?
7: I don't know.
2: Late.
6: Yeah.
7: Oh,
2: and Pahe, so you're going to go with a fivesome. So I guess you were playing Ruth Park.
6: No. We had it was D May and I think an agent of his in the first group. Second group was me, Palante, Leahy, and Pahe. Nice. And we were all putting in. We were knocking in our putts for par on hole one when we heard the horn. Everyone had to come back inside, and like Papers was saying, it sounded like we were getting pelted with ammunition.
3: Yeah. Long par four there.
6: They
3: long par four to start things off.
6: Yeah, totally. We're at the quarry at Crystal Springs.
3: Yeah, that's a cool course. It kind of doesn't feel like you're in Missouri when you're at that course.
2: Jackson has a hole in one there. Mike.
3: I do. I actually do.
6: Wow.
7: That makes you feel bad.
6: Hole. I mean, not that I saw it.
3: Six. Very short. Very short par three. I mean, very short.
2: You feel like it shouldn't count?
3: Oh, no. Listen, I put the peg in the ground and swung, and the ball went in the hole, so I don't care what anyone has to say. That's an ace.
6: I mean, I think the shorter the par three, the more skill is involved with your wedges. The longer the par three, it's more like luck. You need it to roll out a little bit with a five iron, then it goes in. That's kind of lucky. The shorter the par three, I think the more skillful.
3: Yeah.
2: Papers and McGreevy alliance, Doug, is becoming formidable.
3: It really
2: they
3: is.
2: Are really, really in lockstep.
3: Yeah. Hey, listen, I get it. But that's one hole in is always. That's a real.
2: Yeah, that's
3: kick
2: a bad
3: in the pants.
2: You guys finally get a full day off in St. Louis, getting the rotation together, doing some bonding, and then you're on the first green. And then the weather ruins it, and it's a legitimate storm here. So now what do you do? You gonna wait it out, or how are you guys gonna handle this?
6: We're driving away. We got our rain check for another day, so we'll come back another off day maybe in like 2 months from now when we have our next off day. It seems
2: bad beat.
6: Well, we're going to get some breakfast somewhere. Back
5: are you getting
6: home,
5: heckled
6: but,
5: right now? I feel like you're getting heckled from the car.
2: Yeah, it could be May.
6: Yeah, could be.
2: That's a tight read.
4: Hang up on those losers.
2: All right, let's talk about what took place over the weekend. What a phenomenon! I mean, it was a few weeks ago. You guys get swept, and you wanted the audience to know how appreciative the boys on the team were for the fans that came to the Mariners games. And then you have what happens organically on Friday night. We actually had a couple of those guys on the show in our 7 o'clock hour. They loved it, and clearly you guys loved it with what took place in right field.
6: Yeah, that was awesome. I mean, you see a couple guys that first game like start waving their towels, and I've seen that on like Instagram before, where you know, like a team, like kind of a mid-major college football team, and just a couple guys up in the stands, and you get the whole stadium to do it. So I'm thinking, oh, like, you know, like the Cardinals fans, I don't know if they're up for this and to take the tarps off. But boy, was I wrong, and boy, was I thankful I was wrong, because next thing you know, they're willing us to a win that first game.
5: Were you watching it move around? Because the guys said they were in the bleachers, then they went upstairs, then they're waving the shirts. Are you just in the dugout observing all of this?
6: Yeah, I am. And, you know, I saw one guy take off his shirt and just absolutely shredded. I'm like, that has to be papers. That has to be papers.
2: Yeah, it's out of control now. Right. It's out of control.
3: Keith Balls. Yeah, I'm pretty jacked, man.
7: You're a little doughy.
5: All right, I don't want to ruin the alliance, but has McGreevy ever seen you in your yellow diaper?
2: Oh my God. Boy, Jackson, how about this? It's always your own guys, huh?
3: Mike, it's always your own guys who are going to set you up.
5: I've heard enough of this now.
6: Yeah, no, seriously, this is why I call in, just to defend papers, because it's nothing but just brutal from you guys.
3: My guy, I appreciate you.
2: This alliance is dangerous.
3: Yeah, I'm the rookie bitch around these parts.
2: Yeah, the rookie bitch alliance. It's amazing. So then you're willed to win on Friday night with the boys, and that crowd grew over the course of the game. And then Ali Marmol tweets out that he is going to buy up the section for more people to do it on both Saturday and Sunday, and then you guys get a great rock solid win on Saturday afternoon, and then you see the boys come into the clubhouse afterwards. What was that like?
6: Yeah, Ollie told us, or told me, the like what the plan was just in passing. Like, oh, I saw on social media you're going to buy out the tickets. Yeah, why not, right? And it was great, and like I think he was so happy, like it was a great turnout, and like it worked out super well. And then once I'm getting out of the shower, then all of a sudden we got about 21-year-old guys walking, like whoa, like get an extra towel here real quick, jeez guys. But it was cool having them in there, getting to meet them a little bit. They brought great energy, and I mean it was just awesome.
7: To see people going nuts like that in the crowd, does that really have an effect on what happens on the field?
6: Oh, yeah, absolutely. I mean, it does. If, like, you don't feel it, then, like, there's something wrong with you. Like, especially the position guys. Like I'm sitting on my ass on the bench, and I'm just like, this is so freaking cool. I wish I was pitching right now. Oh, my gosh, I wish I was pitching. And we were trying to get Leahy after he went six after that comebacker. I'm like screaming at him, like, come on, Kyle, give it to him, point or something. And then so after Pallante had a great day going 6 2/3, he gave him a little hat nod, he gave him a little tip of the cap. I mean, it was just awesome. Like, they're doing roll call and it was just sick, and all the position guys are running off the field about ready to hit. They're like, this is so cool, this is electric.
2: How about that?
5: Yeah.
2: Hearing the passion.
5: And Pozo was so excited he almost forgot to run to first base. It was great.
6: Yeah. We're like, get touch first.
7: He really should have taken his shirt off at that moment.
5: He said he
7: too.
5: Almost did.
3: 100%. It would have brought the house down.
7: It would have. Yeah.
6: We're all good there.
7: Oh, wow. Tyler O'Neill did that once. Tyler O'Neill did that a few years ago.
5: Well, his teammates would shred his jersey.
3: Nick Punto famously shredded.
2: The shredder. That's what free it would have on the freeze home run. Yeah, and he said to get the shredder.
6: Yeah. Yeah, it gets to a point. It is a family event. You know, it's like, it's only so much you can deal with.
2: That's right, Doug. You got to stop asking these guys to take their shirts off.
7: I'm sorry. It's on me.
2: It's out of line once again. What do you think of the overall performance of the boys on the weekend? You had the start on Thursday, so you got to be in observer mode. What did you think?
6: Yeah, I thought it was gritty. You know, like tough, tough matchups. You know, like their pitchers pitch well. It's tough for us to really kind of like, you know, get a lot of things going. But that's what's great about having great crowds and, you know, fans that are engaged and just keeping you on your toes. Like, you're gonna find a way for those fans. And like, I think that's exactly what the boys did. And like, those wins, I feel like, mean more than, you know, just absolutely bludgeoning a team like 10-0. It's like, if you can grit out a win like that,
5: yeah,
6: it feels like two wins.
5: Yeah, Friday was intense, man. That was a great, great win, and that's what began the whole thing. And what I've noticed, and I've been to a good number of games so far this season, is people are just having a good time at Busch Stadium. And I know you've got a limited amount of time here, but there's an atmosphere at the ballpark where people are enjoying themselves, and I think the thing that stands out also is that you guys are enjoying the fact that people are enjoying themselves. So there's some kind of symbiotic relationship between the team and the fans, and that's always a great thing in sports when that takes place.
6: Yeah, absolutely. I mean, when we were waiting out the rainstorm for a little bit in the golf clubhouse about 20 minutes ago, we had a couple guys in there that come up to us. Hey, like, Michael, nice to meet you. Oh, Andre, nice to meet you. Like, we have a picture. And they're just, after we take a picture, they're like, dude, like, this year's so much fun. Oh, my gosh, we love it. Like, it's so much fun. Like, we go out to dinner the other night, and the manager of the restaurant, like, just a waiter or, like, the owner comes out, and he's like, guys, you guys are doing such a great job. Like, we're waiting on people, like, just, you know, taking food orders, and all we hear them talk about is how much fun the Cardinals are. So just keep up the good work, and, like, just hearing that and someone telling you how the city is responding to this team of just a young core, it means the world, and like, it only makes us want to just play better and like keep going.
5: Was it annoying in spring training to be asked, or frustrating, like, hey, you guys are going to have a tough year? Everybody was polite about it, but sort of assuming it's a lost year. Did that resonate with you guys, and was that I would think you get tired of hearing that.
6: Yeah, I mean, you get tired of hearing that, just like you get tired of, oh, McGreevy's the poor man's Greg Maddux. I mean, you get tired of everything at some point.
5: Gosh.
6: But what was so great about the guys is, like, everyone seemed to have the same mentality. It's like, hey, who cares? We're playing with house money. Like, you can say what you want, but, and, like, we all know, like, what assuming does to everybody. It's like, that's your opinion. We know how good we are. We're going to surprise some people. Like, whether that's 162-0 or 1-161. Like, we're going to play hard, and like, however the game kind of plays out is going to be how it plays out. But no one was pressing in spring. No one's pressing now. So it's just awesome.
7: Did you know at the start of the season that you guys had something here, or was there a certain series that you guys put it together and thought, huh, maybe we can be really good?
6: That came in spring. We knew we had something in spring, and like, that's just, we knew we had something towards the end of last year when, like, Heim started laying out, like, the plans of, like, hey, this is what we want to do. This is what we want to commit to. When Heim's calling you in the offseason, like, hey, like, what can we do to make this ball club better? What do you need? It's not just, like, what they want to implement. It's like, hey, we want to talk to the players of, like, what we need. Wow, that lightning was really close. Oh, my God. it's just awesome that, like, the players care, the coaches care, but also the front office cares so much to the point where, like, it feels like there's no, like, levels of, like, this hierarchy that, oh, Heim's here, like, Ross Trifoglio's here. It's everybody can sit down at the same table, discuss what we can do to make this organization better.
5: What restaurant were you guys at where the manager / owner
6: we were at, I think, Charlie Gito's.
5: Oh, nice selection, Doug. Nice selection. Look at that. You must have gotten some inside word on that. You got to have a little knowledge to know about that one. That's a nice play.
6: Yeah, that was D-May getting us all there. We got the rotation. The catch was there last night. It was awesome.
3: Did you get the lasagna?
6: I got, I think, tortellini last night.
5: Nice. So would Pallante be a poor man's Smoltz? I'm trying to think with this Maddux thing. What are we?
6: I mean, he calls a poor man anything, but it's a good rotation right now. So it's the poor man's great rotation is what
4: I
6: want.
4: That? Huh. Yeah, like nine quality starts in the month of May.
6: That's not bad. Got to keep going. This May's still here.
4: Yeah, can add on to it. Can add on to it.
5: And we got Pallante getting into the seventh. That's the next tier for everyone. Let's get. Can you give me seven, McGreevy?
6: Yes. Yeah. I'm trying. I have to lower the pitch count. I got to lower the pitch count next time.
5: Well, 74, you had a shot at the seventh inning the other day, if you're asking me. Yeah. But anyway.
4: and perhaps we've buried the lead. More important than anything, the Navy Caps will be on the road for the Cincinnati series, and I can tell you the TMA audience is buzzing about it.
6: Yes. We got the Navy Caps, and I was asking, like, hey, like, I'm gonna need a little more this year, a little more Navy.
4: Yes.
6: Like, oh, really? Like, we know the fans like it.
4: Yes. Well, why don't you guys, in some solidarity, just go, okay, we're gonna wear these in Milwaukee too. What are you gonna do about it?
7: Green hats all weekend. They look kind of bad, but I understand it. But it still didn't look very good.
6: I mean, do you just? You just hate the armed forces?
7: No, I love the armed forces. I understand that.
5: It's going to get a little dicey.
6: Yeah. You could talk to my grandfather about that one. I mean, you have something to say about that.
7: I bet he would be against
6: the and everything like that.
7: Green catcher's gear. And
3: I like the camo socks.
6: Oh, he loved it. I think the green hat is, like, from my time in Memphis. He wears the Memphis green hat all the time. He can't wait to get the St. Louis one, but, you know, hey, it looks bad on my grandfather's.
7: Wow.
6: All right. He does listen every now and then. So,
4: yes. Right. Okay. Grandpa McGreevy is listening to the program.
5: Hey, Grandpa McGreevy.
7: Yes, we should work. They should wear green every night, I guess.
4: Thank you.
7: Grandpa's going to get upset if they don't.
4: Good. Thank you.
5: Papers, does anybody have the text inbox name Grandpa McGreevy?
3: No, but that's available.
4: Yeah, maybe Grandpa McGreevy should get the Grandpa McGreevy text inbox.
6: Hey, no. Grandpa Angus. That's on the mom's side.
4: That's the mom's side.
5: Okay.
7: Angus beef.
6: Oh, yeah.
4: That's correct.
5: All right. Did Marmol say anything to you, Michael, about San Diego, how you didn't want to spend money, take your fiance out to dinner? Did he bring that up at all?
6: I mean, did he bring up me not wanting to spend money on my fiance in San Diego? I mean, that's just, I'm not sure what information you're getting. I tell you, I spent a lot of money, actually.
3: I agree. This is yellow journalism going on right now. This is unbelievable.
4: No, this alliance is so strong. Now Papers is jumping in on Martin. And Martin used to be Papers' guy. Now he's turning on him right in the ring. Yeah, it's like the New World Order, Doug.
6: I thought we were talking about, like, what assuming does to people. I mean, yeah. What the heck?
3: Right. Ask you and me.
5: Okay, I don't want to go against this youthful alliance for fear of being hit by a shirt whirring around their head, but on your way to San Diego, you were going to possibly go to dinner, then you talked to fiance and said, maybe we should just stay in because it's going to be so late, and we opined that maybe it was to save money. That's the callback. And maybe a yellow journalist might have mentioned that to your manager, who was possibly going to mention it to you.
6: Yeah, no, he said nothing. He said, like, he knows I know all the spots. And, like, In-N-Out Burger is still going out to eat. It's very cheap and delicious.
3: So. It is delicious.
4: Let's really get into it now, because Jackson and I, and this means this is an alliance with me and Jackson, then you got to be careful, because then you're in alliance with me. We love the In-N-Out Burger. We loathe the fries. You're a California native. I know that's a polarizing topic. In-N-Out fries, thoughts?
6: I love the burgers. The fries, you know, they're fine. Like, I'm not really a fries guy anyway. But I think McDonald's fries, I think, are where it's at. Yeah. But the In-N-Out Burger itself is unbeatable.
4: Yeah, that's a message that I can approve.
3: The animal style fries there are good. But by the time you do that and the burger, your kidneys are just drowning in mustard.
7: Oh, Lord.
6: Surely not you, Papers. Your body's a temple.
3: That's right, yeah.
7: He's doughy.
3: Yeah. I do the Flying Dutchman, the one that's like the onion burger. There's a bun.
6: Protein style.
3: Yeah, that's right. Yeah, it's me. A slave to health.
5: Slave to hell.
4: That's right. Mike McGreevy with us. The golf today, Doug, unfortunately, canceled. The boys were on the first hole, and then they heard the horn blow. Off the course they go, heading to breakfast. And then what's
6: arriving at just Just arriving, actually. We're gonna compensate, adjust, and have a great off day.
4: All right, look at that. Well, yeah. Look at that attitude.
3: Attack the off day.
4: There you go. Attack the off day.
5: Papers, and you're free in about what, 2 hours, 14 minutes? If you fellas want to just hang and play video games all day,
4: you and McGreevy just hanging out. Now that you got your alliance,
7: Papers can't eat. He's got kidneys full of mustard.
3: That's right. I might hop on the sticks and a little PGA 2K25. I do.
4: Oh,
3: like
4: is that
3: what?
4: So you're gonna play?
6: Oh yeah, I'll be right there with you.
3: It's a perfect rainy day activity.
4: Jackson and McGreevy are going to hang out, and they're going to play PGA Tour 2K5. Doug, that's what's going to happen here. That's what you guys are going to do now.
3: You never know. Out? Never know. I got to attack my work day here. But I'm done. What was that murmuring?
5: Oh, yeah.
3: All right.
4: We know you got breakfast with the boys. Thanks for calling in, as always. And thank you for keeping this Navy Caps on the Road momentum going. Doug, you'll see it Friday in Cincinnati. God bless.
7: Great.
6: Yeah. All right, guys. Thanks for having me.
4: Thanks, Mike. Later, Mike. There he is. That's Mike McGreevy. 2026 Cy Young Award winner going to breakfast. The boys were looking forward to their round of golf. They get out there, have the whole rotation minus Libertor, who's starting tomorrow, and they get on that first green, and the storms end the day early. But that means Jackson's going to be able to play some video games with him the rest of the day.
7: Golf course is about the last place you want to be when a big storm rolls through.
3: Yeah, lightning, metal clubs,
7: trees everywhere. You don't want to be there.
3: Bad idea.
5: This paper's McGreevy thing, though. This is really strong. Disturbing.
3: I'm a people's person.
5: I know I'm a yellow journalist.
3: Yes.
5: I haven't heard that phrase in decades.
3: You're a gotcha journalist.
5: Somebody said Martin is a muckraker.
3: Yeah, that's right. That's exactly right.
4: We will have the Design Air Heating and Cooling email today coming up the morning after at InsideSTL.com. James Carlton always joins us in the 10 o'clock hour on Mondays. That is coming your way. So email in the morning after at InsideSTL.com. 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

0: can't wait. I found myself humming this song to myself the other day. I said, where is that song? Where am I getting? Wait, that's Navy Caps on the Road.
1: It's a beautiful song.
0: It is.
1: It's a hit. Yeah. It's a summer song that will capture the nation as the Cardinals make this run to their 2026 World Championship.
0: Okay.
1: What?
0: It'll be better than the Green Caps. I love the military as much as the next guy, but it
2: got a little tense there.
0: Uniforms didn't look very good.
3: I did think it looked weird on the City Connect Day when you were in red jerseys.
1: Yeah. Christmassy?
3: But it's like, it was such a forest green that it like didn't have a necessarily Christmassy vibe, but I get where you're coming from.
0: Even the catcher's equipment looked kind of bizarre.
3: Yeah, the fact that the entire league did it in unity made it all, you know, make more sense.
0: I guess, yeah.
3: But...
1: Let's see. Design, air, heating, and cooling of the day on the Polos Plus dossier. We have an internet issue? Anybody? Nurse? Anybody? I'm having,
0: I don't think so.
1: Okay, I'm all right. Okay. All right, then we're ready to go. Design, air, heating, and cooling of the day. Gotta say, I am pretty excited for this SLU Mizzou basketball game this fall. Not so much for the game itself, but for all the pout Hoosier happenings that will ensue afterwards. A few thoughts. Number one, I think TMA needs a Hoosier sideline correspondent to give updates on how the Mizzou fan base's BMI is overall 35% higher than the St. Louis University fan base. Is that true? Is that accurate?
0: I would think it'd be a little higher, sure.
1: Is that right? Really?
0: We got a little more Hoosier going on at Mizzou than at SLU, I think.
1: Jackson, your thoughts on that?
2: I never really thought about
3: it. I would agree.
1: Wow.
0: There's more small town.
3: It's a bigger school. It's almost three times the size attendance-wise.
1: Or how many toilets are getting clogged due to the influx of doughy Columbia natives? Number two, if Mizzou wins, the reaction from the majority of SLU fans will be, hey, that was fun, good game. They're an SEC school. Makes sense we lost. Can't wait for next year. Number three, if SLU wins, outrage will be taken to the streets of Afton, Fenton, Arnold, and High Ridge from, quote, landscaping CEOs, end quote, and Nepo finance bros complaining about officiating or unfair travel. Either way, can't wait. That's from the Crestwood Coyote.
0: Okay.
1: Well, there's a lot of things there, Doug. There's a lot of things. There are papers. What's your response?
3: Oh, that's nonsense. The idea that SLU fans will be like, nothing. Yeah, that. Oh, shucks. Well, it's just fun to have the game.
1: But if St. Louis University wins, it'll be landscaping CEOs and Nepo finance bros?
3: Who knows?
2: That'll be barking at the moon.
3: Well, we'll see.
2: Is Crestwood Coyote a Billiken guy? Kind of like Quamain?
3: I think so. Yeah, I believe so.
1: Quamain Voigt the IV.
0: A Nepo finance guy, would that be some kid who inherited his father's book of clients?
3: More likely their father got them an internship in college, and then they turned that into a job. And
1: that's what the University of Missouri is known for?
3: I think you'd find that at a lot of state schools around this great union.
1: It's great union.
0: Nepo finance bros.
1: Sadie Hawkins, Doug, the motorcade laid an egg in Game 7, getting run off their home court by Donovan Mitchell and the Cavs. Meanwhile, at the poorly lit downtown convention center where they sometimes play football, the Battlehawks picked up a bad loss which may haunt them on UFL Selection Sunday. But I think the lead is that a bunch of topless college boys from Texas made Busch Stadium fun again. Credit to this Cardinal team for consistently winning an exciting come-from-behind fashion that gives fans hope, even as they set money on fire live betting a game when they get shut out by the effing Royals. Credit to the org for leaning into the spontaneous moment of mass Hoosierdom. I doubt Triple Sticks ever envisioned a marketing strategy revolving around attracting fans who enjoy watching young men taking their shirts off, but here we are. Let's say you went to Chaminade and you called into a local radio show 4 days in a row under the guise of providing golf updates nobody asked for, but really you were working up the courage to ask out a boy half your age to a baseball game, but he rejected you before he knew what time the game was. He knew he couldn't go because he had plans. Well, at least he didn't reject you because, quote, he doesn't know you like the first four times you asked him out. So that's progress. Doug, that's from Buck Swope, DBA, the recessed ladies' breast.
0: Buck Swope.
2: Dan Jansen did invite papers of the Saturday game.
1: Yeah.
2: Papers immediately said, oh, I can't make it. And then said, when is the game?
3: Yeah.
2: Day or night? I still can't make it.
3: I thought it was a day game. And that cemented the fact that I couldn't make it.
1: Oh, what were you doing? Tam Ave?
3: You know.
2: And if it was a night game.
3: I did go to Tam Ave Saturday.
1: There you go.
2: Well, that's why you couldn't have made it to a night game. You had plans.
3: It was a great atmosphere at TAM.
1: Morning, gentlemen. As the May rains fall gently on the plain, I hope this signifies the washing away of the waspy Cardinals' old heads and ushering in the Hoosierification of the fan base. No longer will gin and tonics be the lead drink at the clubhouse, but rather some cold Busch Lights. Let the boys from St. Chuck and Jeffco take off their tarps and fire up the old barn. I'd rather have a packed stadium of those guys than green seat Oscar the Grouch. So let's keep this fire rolling and get back to having fun. High five the boys and chest bump your amigos. The birds are here to fly. Have a great day and God bless America, Doug. That's Mongo.
4: Mongo.
1: And finally,
4: okay.
1: Morning bottoms, I got an invitation for Doug. Hey, Boo. I sure would like to get that there tarp off you wearing.
4: Is there some bad spelling involved in this, Tim?
1: I think the spelling's all accurate, so...
4: Okay. This grammar's not great.
1: That's certainly subjective.
4: Okay.
1: What say I come to your pad before the next Tarps Off game and use my tongue to braid that happy trail of musty
4: songs? Okay, that's enough!
2: Is this a...
3: Mind the filter trail?
4: We're not braiding any happy trails.
3: Who's got that kind of tongue dexterity?
4: Oh.
2: Is this D?
1: Nope. No? It's Burning Drip Mushroom Tip.
2: Okay.
4: Burning Drip Mushroom Tip.
1: That's correct.
4: Okay.
1: That's what we have for the
4: I'm going to go ahead and suspend.
1: Oh, you got to go ahead
3: and the switches over there?
4: Thought about it a little bit, and then I'm going to go ahead and do it. Burning Drip Mushroom Tip, you've been suspended. Suspended a period of 2 days' time, and I'm going to put a letter in your file, which will feel good.
2: Sharing a cell with Sharon and Clayton on the same day that Dotem was freed.
3: Right.
1: Of course, Mizzou's got more hillbilly trash than SLU. Look at where that Roach Motel is located. That's from Ag Fishman.
3: I would ask you, where would you rather spend your 4 years of college? St. Louis University or the University of Missouri?
1: How about that, Ag Fishman? The action is back on you from Jackie Papers. That was not Forest Green. That's from the Southside Seaman season ticket holder.
3: Okay.
4: I don't know how you describe that green.
3: It's a darker green. I thought that forest green was an apt description.
4: Yeah, maybe it is. Just because this guy says it wasn't doesn't mean it wasn't.
3: Yeah, I'm slightly red-green colorblind, though.
4: Are you really?
3: Mm-hmm.
4: What do you see when you come to a stoplight?
3: Red and green. That's very slight.
4: Oh.
3: Dark colors sometimes, like dark navy and black and dark brown, all the same.
1: I have to hold up my socks and say to my wife, pick it out. I don't have a clue what this is.
3: Oh, I've multiple times wore a black pants and accidentally put on a navy shirt thinking it's black.
1: Bad boot.
3: But I also am in the camp that navy and black can work together. There's a lot of...
4: It's tough.
3: Fashion people will tell you no, but I say, why not?
4: How?
1: How about that?
3: Handsome look, if you ask me.
1: At that Cosmopolitan bar.
4: Yeah, I don't know.
1: Where the housewives say, hey, we're going to go play. Oh, look, it's Papers. We'll make his day. That's what happened, isn't it? Sleepless in Seattle shirt.
3: Yeah. It was that kind of... Is that it would be? Is that like a limerick?
4: And that's how you show yourself off?
1: E. Cummings.
4: Navy shirt, black shorts is how you show yourself off?
3: Yeah, ideally.
4: And it works with a doughy physique?
3: What's this thing that you keep going in about me being doughy?
4: It's just how I keep saying it until it got you mad.
3: Mission accomplished.
1: Hey, Tim, are we taking the over for tonight's hockey game? Boy, those boys have scored a lot of goals in that Sabres-Canadiens game. Mm-hmm. Holy crap. I can't wait. Game 7 in Buffalo between L'Habitant and the Sabres, Doug?
4: Fire up for it. For?
1: I'm rooting for a good game, actually. Either way, you got two passionate fan bases. You kind of can't go wrong. No matter what, they're going to be the underdogs to the Hurricanes. I didn't realize that it's 20 days since the Hurricanes played. Is that right?
2: I think Curbs was saying by the time they play.
1: That's unbelievable. Even still. I can't believe that.
3: Yeah. I mean, when was the last time the Knicks played?
4: They had time to go on a 3-week cruise around the world.
1: Holy crap.
3: The Knicks last played a week ago.
1: I assume the Knicks are monster favorites against the Cavs.
3: I don't know about monster.
1: Are you sensing a Cavaliers?
3: They're loaded, man. Some of the best depth I've seen.
1: Look at this, Doug.
3: Cavs to win the series. Let me find that information out for you, Tim.
1: Okay.
3: In the first game, they're 6.5-point favorites, same as the Thunder, 6.5-point favorites. to win. Series betting. All right, I got the information for you, Doug. The Knicks are -245 to win the series, whereas the Thunder are -260. I would tell you that the Cavaliers are much more likely to upset their series than the Spurs are to upset the Thunder.
1: Mm-hmm.
3: That's what I would say.
1: Okay. Was it 20 years ago that we had Cavs-Spurs? LeBron, they were just overmatched.
3: Yeah, 2006. Yeah, ooh, would that have been the Heat, though? That might have been Heat-Mavs.
1: Heat-Mavs, Doug, was that 2005?
4: I just don't know the
2: years. I think Mavs-Heat was 06.
3: Yeah, I think 07? Spurs. Yeah, because that's when LeBron hit the game winner over the Magic, if I'm not mistaken.
1: But was that Dwight Howard?
3: Yeah.
2: Spurs were always winning on odd years, 99, 03, 07.
1: Oh, right.
3: Yeah, 2013. No, 13 was the
1: 13, 14, Shuttlesworth 14, got him in the corner.
3: 14 was the Spurs.
1: Thunder-Spurs tonight should be the best NBA series of the year. That's from Mahomes' longbody.
3: I'm really looking forward to Cavs-Knicks. I think the energy will be better in that series, and I think the matchup is really cool.
1: A.G. Fishman, I'll trade schools and schools of hard knocks over either of those institutes of thievery. That's from A.G. Fishman.
4: Institutes of Thievery.
3: I don't know what we're talking about anymore.
2: All right, papers. 99, 03, 05, 07 Spurs. It was the odd years, and then they did get
3: in 14. Yeah, that was the Kawhi Leonard team in 14.
1: I'm rooting for Buffalo tonight, but at the same time, I don't want to root for that douche Logan Stanley. That's from Mitch Kumstein. He's new.
2: Good point. That's a good point. How about our dismantled goalie Dobesh got lit up on Saturday?
1: Yeah.
2: I'd like to see the kid play well tonight. I'm rooting for Buffalo. Come on, Buffalo.
1: The great James Carlton is going to be in studio. He always has wonderful questions for us. He's coming up next year as we go into the 10 o'clock hour. We'll have the winner of the Design Air Heating and Cooling email today at 10:55. The program's called TMA. It is presented to you by Brown and Crouppen here on 101 ESPN.
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12: Well, thank you. We appreciate all those people that take the time to leave those.
1: Yeah,
12: speaking of galleries, I don't know how excited the gallery was with that top three yesterday, huh?
1: You're talking about
12: Smalley, Rye, and Schmidt.
1: I was saying to the boys off air, I don't even think we've talked about it much here on the show, and I don't think it really warrants it. I kind of a weird way things played out on Saturday. My son had a really early basketball game, came home, was planning on doing something, and then didn't wind up doing it. I don't know if it was rain or what the hell was going on. And so we had a rare afternoon where my wife's parents took the boys, and I'm like, all right, I'll settle in and watch the PGA, and I fell asleep.
12: Yeah.
1: It just, for whatever reason, it didn't get me going. And I had Alex Smalley. I bet him to win, and I would have won a nice amount of money. I bet him to win before the tournament. I had him and Potgieter. So I was in a rare spot, and I had Goddard up too. So I had investment on some long shots that would have paid handsomely that I made before the tournament even started. And I don't know what it is, but it just didn't do it for me. So I haven't talked to him. If Jackson wants to give his Aaron Rye takes, though, I want to get out of the way.
3: I'm a big fan.
1: How about that? There you go, Doug. There's somebody, James. You found him.
4: The Why iron are you a big cover, fan of this fellow.
3: The iron cover story told about how his dad was, you know, they come from a very working class family in England, and that was dad. You know, took a lot of money that they, you know, barely had any, and bought the really nice clubs, and would be very anal about cleaning them, cleaning out the grooves with baby oil and a pin after every session, and putting covers on to keep them right. And so, like, as a reminder of where he came from, he still uses iron covers to this day. I thought that's a really cool story.
4: Uh-huh. Yeah.
12: And when Tim's pincers get a little too sweaty in the summer, he does a little nod to
3: Timmy
12: Aaron
3: Two Gloves.
1: Yeah, Timmy Two Gloves.
4: Yeah, I do that sometimes, too.
1: Yeah, well, now I've got a spray stick that has eliminated the need for the two gloves.
4: Oh, well, yeah. I get blisters.
1: I also think I'm just holding the club properly.
4: These are not the hands of a working man.
1: Meat and potatoes.
4: No.
12: When I was listening to Michael McGreevy on the way in, there's a drop. I think it's Rosenthal where he says, "I'm a starter at heart."
1: That's right.
12: They sound a lot alike. That was not porta potty guy.
1: Matt Holliday acting as if he's Trevor Rosenthal at spring training.
12: Oh,
1: saying,
12: that's it.
1: Okay. I'm a starter at heart. Mike says I'll be able to start.
12: Kind of sounds a little McGreevy-ish.
1: It's basically the vocal fry that has enveloped social media influencers. I don't know how that happened or why that happened. Jackson, do you have any insight on any time I want a perspective from the 20-somethings, I go immediately to papers.
3: The vocal fry thing? Yeah. I don't know. I really, it is a popular thing amongst people. I think it's just...
1: Do we have a lot of it in St. Louis, though? Or is that more of a Southern California, Dallas, Miami kind of thing?
3: I think you like think of it as that, but I think it's pretty widespread. I think it's people just nervous. They're not great public speakers, so that's like a defense mechanism is to talk like that, because it kind of sounds like you don't care, you know?
1: Huh.
3: Whereas if you're really investing into your inflection, it conveys some sort of interest or care. I don't know. I'm just spitballing.
1: So not caring is in vogue.
3: Oh, for sure.
1: Wow. How about that, Doug? Not caring is in vogue.
4: It's a real great trait to have.
3: It's not something I like to employ.
4: No.
3: Lord knows I care.
1: Aaron Rye should have had a two-stroke penalty for wearing two gloves. Doug, that's from Ollie Doesn't Know.
4: Why would that bother anyone at all?
12: It's just a unique look. My last golf take, Schmid, who I'd never heard of, I don't even know if he's on the world rankings. I mean, he's only played in a handful of majors in his career, could not have started any worse. And tip of the cap to him, he rebounded and hung in
1: back.
12: There.
1: Yeah, he bounced
12: back. He really did, but I had never heard of the guy. I haven't heard a lot of those leaders. The other guy that was leading through Saturday, you said you hadn't heard of him.
1: Who's that, Smalley?
12: No. I've heard of him.
1: Potgieter?
12: Yes, Potgieter.
1: Potgieter is a bomber. Aaron Rye is, I believe, 160th out of 166.
12: In distance?
1: In carry.
12: Okay.
1: And I picked Potgieter, and he was the leader going into Saturday, or at the top of the leaderboard, along with maybe another guy or two. But either way, because he, I think he has a 325-yard carry, which is number one on the PGA Tour. And going into that event, I thought they're going to shoot 20 under, the winner's going to shoot 20 under, and it's just going to be whoever can hit it the furthest, kind of like Bryson at Winged Foot. And as it turned out, that was not it. The stat that separated Rye from everybody was putting, which is a heavily based variance statistic. One can putt really well one day and not the putt, but you couldn't go with the pins. So guys just were firing 25 yard,

0: 20% for tour players. That's the conversion rate on an 8-foot putt for a tour player. But he misses short ones, and that's become a problem. I think Tiger Woods went, I was listening to Brandel Chamblee talk about this. I think he went 3 years without missing a 3-foot or less putt. Scheffler misses them, it seems, every week, which is saying something considering how well he strikes the ball. But overall, you know, it just didn't do it for me. I don't know. I don't know what to say about it.
1: Can I give you some broadcasting credit? You guys were deposing Iggy last week on the Instacart date, which was some of the best radio in a long time.
2: Really?
1: And Iggy's telling the story, which was, I mean, one of those you just can't get out of the car stories. And then he says, and then me and her went out to smoke. She smokes. Right. And then Tim, on without missing a beat, goes, well, that was implied. I thought that was the line of the week. I forgot what I was doing. I was doing dishes or something. I audibly laughed out loud. That was fantastic. Great story. If anybody hasn't listened to that story about the new dating app, which is now Instacart, please go back and listen. It's fantastic.
0: Yeah, I mean, you don't need Tinder, Bumble, or Hinge when you have Instacart and you can meet your new lady when she drops off your groceries, Doug.
2: She dropped off the groceries and you just immediately ask her out.
0: Yep, that's correct.
2: That's and in this hot. Case, she said yes.
0: Yes, and came back to watch the Kevin Hart roast.
2: Right.
0: We'll see how that went with Iggy coming up here at 11 o'clock on After the Morning After, which you can watch on the TMA STL YouTube channel. Hang on out.
2: Okay. Hey, you might want to hang out with your furnace or air conditioner.
1: Amen to that.
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0: Yeah, I was.
1: I love Design Air.
0: Yeah, go ahead. 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
2: 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Don't forget about Scott. When he gets mad, he becomes War Scott. Scoots. James, you have any handsome people in your...
1: I would just give, I would give a big endorsement. By the way, I saw Dr. Brandon Pryor's booth.
2: Strong.
1: Very, very attractive booth I saw online.
2: Strong.
1: But to give Design Air another endorsement, doing that tune-up twice a year, I cannot stress how much that increases the longevity of your system.
2: Oh, yeah.
1: And I just say that because I had a much older home with an older system in my last house, and that thing hummed like a champ. Sing like a canary.
2: Oh, did it really?
1: Oh, it was lovely.
0: 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It really does. It helps out. 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
1: Thank you, gentlemen. Have a great week.
0: There he is.
2: Thank you, James.
0: 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Tim McKernan, Doug Vaughn, Chairman Kurt slides into the dais in the 10 o'clock hour. Martin deals with that onboarding. Usually about a 3-4 year process onboarding is.
2: Yeah, that's lengthy for sure.
0: Industry standard. And then Little Jackie Papers on the ones and twos. 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
0: 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Jackson's got a play for you. Ladies and gentlemen, it's my pleasure to introduce you to Jackson Burkett.
5: Yeah, we're talking Spurs. We're talking Thunder tonight. I like this little two-game parlay here. Under 220.5 on the total and a two-time MVP, SGA. We're going to go under on 9.5 points in the first quarter. Maybe a slow start for SGA, feeling out the Spurs. You got Wembanyama down lows, blocking shots. Under 9.5 first quarter points and the under of 220.5. Sharps take unders.
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14: The music won't play.
15: Where's the music?
0: I've never seen Dad so mad.
14: Now I think we are actually having internet issues.
0: That's what I thought. Okay. All right.
14: Just know that imagine in your head that Rock Me Amadeus by Falco is flying.
0: That's my intro music.
15: Okay.
0: It's my walk-up.
15: Sorry that it's gone so poorly for us.
0: But the show is being broadcast to the millions and millions listening.
14: Undoubtedly.
0: On 101 ESPN.
14: Yeah.
0: Here it is.
14: Better late than never.
15: About 30 seconds late.
14: Well, timing isn't everything in this business.
15: No, it really isn't.
0: I guarantee you, McGreevy and Mayor Liston and the alliance with you and McGreevy, over.
14: Why do you think like they're at breakfast with the show playing, and as soon as it comes back, they're like, hey, everyone, shut up. The boys are packed.
15: Doubtful.
0: Where are they dining? Because you're going to hang out with McGreevy and play...
14: Breakfast spot? I don't know.
0: Shaq.
14: Shaq's a good choice.
0: I think Shaq right here at 270 and Olive. My play, Doug.
14: I get the chicken and waffles.
0: Make a grown man cry.
14: It's a good burrito.
0: It's a good burrito, Doug. You ever get a breakfast burrito?
15: Not usually.
14: I'm a Southwest Diner guy. I like Southwest Diner right there on Southwest, maybe Ivanhoe? South City. Delicious. Rooster. You get some crepes.
0: A good crepe.
15: Not usually. I'm meat and potatoes.
0: Somebody is really unhappy here, and I don't know who they're unhappy with, it's a problem. 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And don't forget our meat and potatoes dinner bundle. Oh, please, please, can we make fun of the hard-working, lower-wage fats while the skinny fats from old money go to cards game and root for low-wage players that work harder than their accountants and conciliares hiding their multi-millions in shell companies and NGOs? Doug, that's from Marshy's Hat Collection.
15: Well, Marshy's Hat Collection, you're going right onto the appliance discounter suspension log. I didn't like your tone.
14: No.
15: I didn't like his tone.
0: Loved it.
15: Marshy's who now? Marshy's
0: the hat collection.
15: Marshy's hat
14: He's
15: collection.
14: Got a great hat collection. Marshy was tarps off.
16: I was
14: going to
16: say, I think I saw him tarps off this weekend.
14: He tweeted that out.
0: You were at the game?
16: No, but I saw him on, I guess, Instagram.
14: He tweeted out. He tweeted out a picture of himself, sans shirt.
0: Did you use it?
14: I didn't. There was women in the frame.
0: Golf talk. Tell me you make seven figures by talking golf. That's from the 618.
15: You have to make seven figures to talk golf? That's a lot.
17: What's a rob-off means?
15: So a million or more a year to be able to talk golf?
0: That's correct. That's correct. Look it up. There are long waits at Southwest Diner. That's from the Pirates beat writer.
15: Are there? Really?
14: Those of us who are savvy will use a multitude of apps, whether it's Yelp or OpenTable, to join the wait list remotely. And then you show up 10 to 15 minutes before it's your time, and then you've considerably shortened your wait time.
0: How about that?
15: Doesn't seem fair to the people that got there in person having to wait in line.
14: I don't make the rules. I just take advantage of them when I can.
15: Gosh.
14: Sorry.
0: That's going to upset
14: get mad at the restaurant, not
0: Marshy's
14: me.
0: Hat collection.
14: Don't get mad at me because I took advantage of it. You know what? You ever seen Up in the Air? It's with George Clooney.
0: Mm-hmm. Shot right here in St. Louis, Missouri. Right.
14: So he's a rewards member at all these hotels, and he cuts the line to check in because they have a rewards line. And some lady, much like you right now, Doug, is over there complaining, well, why does he get to go? Why does he get taken care of first? Yeah. And George Clooney, in a very snarky manner, says, rewards are great. You should take a look at them, and hands her a brochure. And she's not pleased. But I, in this moment, feel like George Clooney, like I normally do. Here are my bat nipples.
15: I beg your pardon, that last part?
14: He was in Batman and Robin, Joel Schumacher version of Batman, and his Batman costume, for whatever reason, had nipples installed. External nipples. I'll never really know why. I don't think he'll ever know why. But I'm sure his bank account is flush because of it.
0: Because of the nipple installation?
14: That's certainly a part of it.
15: How much can that add to your income, having these nipples installed?
14: I don't know however much the Batman gross was. It was probably pretty good. He got Sal with a bad, bad Batman movie. I feel bad for him.
0: Do you feel bad for George Clooney being saddled with a bad Batman movie? 314-399-9646. That person should probably look inward, as they probably have 8 voices in their head to cook up that whiner. That's from Thanks Dad, with his response to Marshy's hat collection.
15: I just didn't care for his tone. So he'll serve a couple days in the suspension law. He'll do him some good.
14: It's a little jurisprudence.
0: Mm-hmm. Let me tell you something. Working with Dr. Brandon Pryor can do you some good. He did a wonderful, wonderful job at the Dotem on Friday. Oh, Doug, the ninth hole. Mm-hmm. How do you do?
14: I took a jello shot from him.
0: Yeah, it seems like you're taking multitudes.
14: Just one, but it was a big one, and it was in a syringe. Interesting delivery method for a jello shot, but actually a lot better than the typical jello shot. Usually you have to, like, use your finger, and it's kind of grimy a little bit.
15: Where do you put your finger?
14: Well, because it's like in a little cup, and you gotta like you have to loosen it up a little bit. Oh. But with this, you just hammer that syringe right in your mouth. It was great.
15: Yeah, I saw people doing that. I saw people doing that. They seemed to have a good time with that.
0: It was great. It was a great tent.
15: I took a pass on the syringe.
0: It was a great tent.
15: Booze.
0: I encouraged my 8-year-old to have his first shot with his father and his grandfather present. And he thought about it, since it was a jello shot.
14: I
0: don't know if that would have impacted play or not.
14: It didn't taste like booze.
0: Yeah. So yeah, I thought it would have been a great thing. 3 generations having a shot at the 100 West Dental.
14: Mm-hmm. Yeah. It was a family affair.
0: Yeah, there you go. 100westdental.com. 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
0: 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Jenna, her last name is Tolles, asked, what was the winning score? The winning score, 15 under.
15: Mm-hmm.
14: Yep. 15 under.
15: That's a lot.
14: It's impressive. It's impressive, because like I said, the front nine, the last few holes of the front nine, make you earn it.
0: Boo-hoo, Doug. Did Marshy's hat collection hurt your feelings? That's from the 618.
15: I just didn't care for his tone.
14: Suspend him, too.
15: I might. I'm close. I'm picking up the pen.
18: Did they have that bazooka that you like?
15: They did not.
18: No?
15: No. Wish they had.
0: Jackson is so right. The syringe jello shot is the way to go. That's from A.G. Fishman.
14: It was cool. I never seen anything like that, but it did. It was a lot cleaner.
0: Use your tongue, not your finger, rookie. That's from the 618.
14: I ask again, who has that kind of tongue dexterity?
0: Put that off.
15: We don't have a list of people with good tongues, do we?
0: That off.
14: Would you like to compile that list? That could be your little project here.
0: Doug's list of people with great tongues.
14: Yeah.
0: We'll release that on
15: Dennis
0: Friday.
15: Dennis Rodman had a long tongue.
14: Did he?
15: He used to stick it out.
0: Miley Mile has a long tongue.
14: Yeah. Michael Jordan has a famous tongue. He'd always stick it out.
0: I have the tongue of a hummingbird.
14: Yeah. In Game of Thrones, a lot of people got their tongues cut out.
15: Oh, why?
0: Yeah, that's a bad
14: for yapping, I assume.
15: Can you not talk at all without a tongue?
14: I would say, yeah, I don't think you can talk.
15: Not at all?
14: I think the tongue is the tongue and mouth are the two most vital pieces of, I guess, your vocal cords. Your vocal cords. Yeah, well, I'm not. Well, let's get an ear, nose, and throat doctor on. Call in.
15: But now, ventriloquist, I don't suppose they use a lot of tongue action.
0: Who's your favorite ventriloquist, Lester?
15: Probably Edgar Bergen.
0: Oh, yeah.
15: Or who's that guy working out? Jeff Burnham? Is that his name?
18: Bo Burnham.
14: Jeff Dunham?
15: Jeff Dunham. Yeah, he's really
14: father
15: funny.
14: Of Lena.
15: Yeah, he's funny.
0: What about Gene Simmons, Doug? That's from Thanks, Dad.
15: He's got a well-known tongue.
0: Get that off. Drops of the week's just going to be this 10 o'clock hour right here, papers.
14: Where's my tongue drop? I had one.
0: Doug, Gene Simmons could touch your kidneys with his tongue.
14: There she was.
15: Okay, I didn't care for that sound.
0: Hoosiers on float trips have strong tongues. That's from the 618. Mrs. Stepdad Gary has a nice tongue. That's from Stepdad Gary.
14: God, imagine that. Mrs. Stepdad Gary.
15: It's a lot going on there. A lot to unpack.
14: Nice to meet you. I'm Mrs. Stepdad Gary.
0: No kink shaming here. That's from Stoned Nine Pin.
14: You're here. There will be no kink shaming.
0: Thank you.
15: Richard Toast says, my God, my loins are on fire.
0: Oh, I mean,
14: this is the kind of show that
15: got to get back to the Cardinals. Got to get back to something like that.
0: Well, we had Mike McGreevy call in when he and the starting rotation's golf was rained out while they were on the first hole. And the boys from Stephen F. Austin with us at about 7:30. That was Caleb Cummings and Bryce Bradford, and they clearly enjoyed the hell out of their weekend in St. Louis. Cardinals with the day off today, taking on the Pirates. Then they go to Cincinnati, where the Navy hats on the road will be back. The question is, will they wear them when they go to Milwaukee? That's the question. Yeah. What do you think? What percentage would you
15: give? I'll say no. I'll
0: You're just going no. flat out 0%?
15: Close to 0%. I mean, they haven't done it all year, have they? Unless they're playing a team that wears red?
14: Right, I don't think
0: so. But the boys want it.
15: I don't think it matters what the boys want.
14: If the boys got what they want, they'd be wearing Navy caps all the time.
0: Damn right.
14: So I think I'm with Doug that I'll operate at a 1% that they'll be wearing. And also Milwaukee wears Navy caps, so that further makes it more difficult.
15: Yeah.
0: I would say that's more of a royal blue.
14: Well, I guess maybe I'm thinking of the old
0: But I guess they diversify. They're in the Arizona Diamondback diversification of uniform.
14: Great logo, bad uniform, if you ask me.
0: Doug, I'm in Springfield. It's pouring, and it's heading your way. Speaking of precipitation, I'll be in town this weekend and would love for you to shower me with your... No,
15: with what?
0: Right there. Fire hose.
15: Oh!
0: Gus Chiggins prospect.
15: Well, we sure don't need those type of texts. Sure don't. We seem to get plenty of them, though.
0: This show is so arousing this morning. Keep it up, fellas. It's from the 618. Well, this is a market that's been captivated by young boys taking their shirts off at the Cardinal game.
15: Everybody's a little randy.
0: That's exactly right.
14: Safe to say it was our time to shine.
0: Yeah.
14: Given the weekend that was.
0: Denny Crum had a hell of a liquor. That's from Dale in Grubville.

0: stupid thing to say to a radio station.
1: Oh. Undeniable, though.
0: Oh. Okay, I think I'm okay.

0: Okay. Oh. Yo. Oh. Oh. What made you think of Denny Crumb?
1: Dale and Grumbill, oh. Please elaborate. Oh. Was Denny Crumb known?
0: Who knows?
2: A hell of a liquor. That is unbelievable.
0: Oh.
2: Oh, my God.
0: Oh.
2: Boy, okay. He coached at Louisville for a long time.
0: Mm-hmm. Probably because of the liquor.
2: 30 years. Oh. And a handsome head of hair.
0: Oh.
2: Certainly beats out Gene Cady for best hair and of 80s Big Ten coaches or whatever.
0: I like the comb over.
1: How great is this? At 10:41, the text from the 314, good radio. 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
2: Yeah, well, depends on your perspective. 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
1: 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Oh, you're welcome to text it as well. 314-399-9646, and you're also welcome to talk it over in the Michelob Ultra YouTube chat, where 305 friends have gathered to talk in the Michelob Ultra YouTube chat, youtube.com/TMASTL. 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
2: 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Mitch Keller pitching for the Buccos. Matthew Liberatore toeing the slab for the Redbirds. 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
1: Welcome back. It's Morning After 101 ESPN. Tim McKernan, Doug Vaughn, Chairman Kurt slides into the dais in the 10 o'clock hour, and Jackson Burkett with you on the program. And Jackson has the winner, the Design Air Heating and Cooling email of the day.
2: I sure do, Tim. The winner today, Bucks Wope.
1: Bucks Wope.
2: Okay.
1: DBA, the recessed lady's breast, has won the Design Air Heating and Cooling email of the day. Congratulations to Buck Swope. BK and Ferrario coming up at the top of the hour. We will remain on the TMA STL YouTube channel until 12 p.m. And you are welcome to participate in the program by texting in 314-399-9646. You're also welcome to call into the program 314-974-0101. That is how you can get involved on the presentation with the Callier and Thompson phone lines. And we always welcome you to participate, and maybe you will be in the VIP Auto Accessories Drops of the Week online at VIPAutoAccessories.com. 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Jackson, here is the call of Joel Pozo's walk-off hit from Friday.
18: Shot to right field, and the Cardinals win it. Pozo's first. Get to first, Joel. He did. And the Redbirds walk it off 5-4.
1: Doug, as he was celebrating, he was jumping up and down, and the Royals' first baseman was waving frantically to get the ball thrown to first.
19: Right.
1: What would that have been like if they lost that one?
19: Not good.
1: That way.
19: Yeah.
1: Oh, my.
19: There was a very famous play in baseball where something similar to that happened. It's now called Merkel's Boner, where he was like a runner at first, and the winning run from third scored, and he started celebrating, didn't run to second base, and they got the force out at second, and so they didn't win the game after all. And it was like a key game in the season. Merkel's Boner.
1: Mm.
19: That's what it was. It's going back a few years, like maybe 100.
1: Earlier in the program, the boys from Stephen F. Austin's club team were on the show. Mike McGreevy on the program as well. And if you missed anything, you can go back and podcast it via the Schaefer Door Company podcast. We will see if there will be more tarps off when the Cardinals get back at it tomorrow for the three-game series against the Pirates. Unfortunately, as Papers and I were observing in the commercial break, Doug, we got a rough forecast here. We already have really bad storms in the area this morning, and unfortunately, the only day that doesn't have rain in the forecast is Thursday. The hell? Don't ruin Memorial Day weekend. Are you off on Friday to get down to the lake early, Jackson? Are you gonna just leave after the show on Friday?
2: Just after the show on Friday.
1: Okay, cool.
2: I get up there pretty quick. And everyone knows that, you know, you don't start really getting after it till about 5:30 or 6.
19: When you're at the lake, do you go topless to all the restaurants and bars?
2: Yeah. Yeah. Well, I mean that's I do it right though. I like I'll wear like cargo shorts.
19: And like boots.
2: Yeah. Well,
19: and tarps off.
2: Yeah. Tarps off. I'll have the shirt around my neck, kind of slung over my shoulder in case someone at the restaurant dares say anything.
19: Right.
2: I'll be like, hey, man, I got a shirt. Mm. And of course, it's a cutoff that I did myself.
19: Oh, yeah.
2: Yeah.
19: Show off a little midriff.
2: Yeah. Like Ledoux Hoops 2014 shirt.
19: That's cool.
2: Still have.
1: I like that.
2: Yeah. Well. That's a good look.
1: You go with Sweet Sweet Kai or with Private Citizen P?
2: All the above. Herb.
1: Wow. Well, I'm going to be there.
2: Well, all of the above. We were renting out a pontoon that will certainly put way too many people on. And then when it starts to dip under the water, you know, someone's dad will pay
19: Throw
2: for
19: somebody
2: it.
19: Off.
2: You know, jettison some of the participants.
19: You lose weight.
1: So what age is the cutoff where, like, you don't go to your dad for money for your weekend at the lake?
19: Boy. I don't think there is an age limit.
2: Yeah, I mean...
19: You could be in your 50s, and if your dad is, you know, 70 or 80 something, you
2: hit him
19: up. As
2: long as they're still breathing, you know, as long as, you know, the wire transfer still works.
19: Mm-hmm.
2: Or you're not even. I'll just take the credit card. But again, remember that trust fund hits at 34, so it's best just to treat it like that money's already mine.
19: Would you feel bad taking your dad's credit card if you were like 55 years old?
2: It's a shot at the West Village.
1: Doug, it's a shot at the West Village.
19: The West Village. I'm not sure what that means.
2: Manhattan.
19: Oh.
1: You just got talked down to about not being New York-centric.
2: Well, yeah, this program, simulcast.
19: Old guys take the credit cards of even older guys?
2: Yeah. Well, I mean, like I said, as long as they're still breathing.
19: Okay.
1: Jackson can't wait to pop open a High Noon. That's from the 314. Is that right?
2: I prefer a cold Michelob Ultra.
1: All right.
2: That's what I was having. Having some of those Cutwaters, too. They're proudly sponsored. Delicious.
1: Yeah.
2: A little vodka mule.
1: Nice little how do you do.
19: You should try one of those in your new kitchen from Collier and Thompson.
2: Hell yeah. Granite countertops, baby. Fun.
19: Yeah, if you're looking for a serious remodel, I mean, you want the best in town. 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
1: BK and Ferrario are coming up next. 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

0: Swing, drive, center field. Isbell going back. He has no more room. Walker ties the game with a bomb to straightaway center. Swing and a shot headed for the right field corner. Hurley's going to make it to third. Gorman with his second hit, winning run 90 feet away. Shot to right field and the Cardinals win it. Pozo's first get to first. Well, he did. And the Redbirds walk it off 5-4.
1: Before you guys ask the question, whoever started that in right field, I'll do whatever I need to do to make sure they come every game, because that was awesome.
2: I've never been to the playoffs. That felt like a playoff atmosphere.
1: Welcome back to Busch. That was a heck of a lot of fun, man. The atmosphere was insane last night. It was really good today. The boys showed up, and I said it last night. You feed off of that. You really do.
3: Ollie, Ollie, Ollie.
4: That's what it sounded like over the weekend on Cardinals TV. Alex, this doesn't feel right.
5: Oh, yeah.
4: I think we need to get
5: it,
4: a little something different.
5: I left for 5 days. I come back.
6: Let's do it, T-Bone.
5: Yeah. I didn't work out this morning. I don't feel it.
2: Tarps off, T-Bone.
6: I feel like this is the way
5: everyone
6: need to
5: by.
6: Do the show today, Alex.
4: Yeah!
6: We don't walk by. Had to get this going on 101 ESPN alongside Alex and T-Bone and BK. It's BK and Ferrari over here on 101 ESPN.
5: That was
6: unbelievable.
5: Shaved diamonds over there.
6: Everything about that is what sports are supposed to be, man.
5: Yeah, no clothes. Hell yeah.
6: It was organic. It was just some guys getting together, trying to have a good time. Hey, just guys being dudes.
7: Just some bros banging it out. Tyler O'Neill told us about this, right?
6: What?
7: Wasn't that what Tyler O'Neill said?
5: No.
7: Just some bros.
6: Oh, no. He said it was sick going back to back with the boys.
7: That's the same thing. Same thing.
5: Sick
7: going back to back with the boys is like bros banging it out.
6: 314-399-9646. That's the Air Comfort Service text line from the 314. Jesus, the one day I actually tune in on YouTube.
7: Someone said report it to YouTube stream. Katie just texted
6: YouTube
7: me.
6: YouTube or OnlyFans, we're not sure, but it's over there for
5: Katie
6: you.
5: Katie just texted me.
8: Goods for free? I've
6: been told there's no more tax on tips. We'll take them over on YouTube.
7: Oh, yeah, send those tips. You could Venmo it to all of us. Not T-Bone, though, because he won't take his tarps off.
5: I'm saving all of us.
7: Katie just texted me and said, your daughter's watching. Put your shirt back on.
5: Hell no!
6: Dude, So I went to the game on Friday night. I went as a fan. I was up in right field. I was at, as you know, Alex,
7: I saw you know shirt.
6: I was at the Budweiser Terrace. I had the two-year-old with us. I was with my mother-in-law and my wife. And we're up there. We're having a good time. It's a normal Friday night at the ballpark. And then suddenly, like seventh, eighth, certainly by the ninth inning, we saw more. We got a lot of.
7: Mark's like, what in the hell? Tarps off in the hallway.
5: I should just turn on this camera and have it looking at the hallway.
6: See who joins?
7: Tarps off in the hallway.
6: By the time you get into the ninth inning, and certainly in extras, you could feel it. There was a joy and an excitement, and there was something to the crowd that I have not felt at Busch Stadium since 2022. It was different. The atmosphere was actively part of the game, and you could feel the players playing off of the energy that was coming from the fans. That's what this is all about, man.
7: Mm-hmm.
6: That is why we love sports, because this is the kind of thing that can only happen in sports. There's no other place in the world other than maybe a concert where this kind of energy is possible.
7: It's youthful energy, and it's perfectly timed.
6: By the way, somebody said they'll send $20 if T-Bone keeps his shirt on.
5: I'll keep my shirt on for $20.
7: $100 if
5: you
7: send it with
5: them. I was thinking about taking it off at the end of the segment, but now I'll keep it on.
7: Damn it, Tanner. Come on. Tarps off, baby.
5: It's so cold in here.
7: No, you're fine.
6: It feels pretty good now.
7: I was going to say, I'm sweating a little bit ago, so now I feel good.
6: We're also jumping around, so maybe there's some of that. Yeah.
7: And there's a little stress of people walking by with no shirt on. So, you know, you got to make it work here. I don't know if we're okay to do this or not, so we're just going to find out as this segment goes.
6: I think
7: goes.
6: As long as the pants stay on, we're good.
7: No promises there.
5: Went no pants.
7: Tarps off, pants off.
6: That was amazing.
7: I didn't know Fred Bird could go tarps off.
5: I thought Fred Bird wore pants.
7: No. He's like Donald Duck, man. Yeah. It's energy. You don't have to worry about it.
5: I didn't realize it until he took his shirt off, and it's kind of weird how that's when
7: you
5: I noticed
7: it. You ever wonder,
5: it.
7: Too, when Donald Duck gets out of the shower, he always puts a towel around his waist? Like, you don't have pants on. What are you covering up with the towel? Anyway, that's the youthful energy. And it's perfectly timed because you have a youthful team that has been continuing to surprise people. And that type of environment is what I think Ollie has always desired here in St. Louis. I remember 100%. A quote he had, it was either last year or 2 years ago, and he's like, I remember going to one of those playoff games, I think it was 2006, and he said, I want to get that back at Busch Stadium. You started that homestand with, what was it, like 22,000 people? Yep. And by Sunday, there was a 38,000 announced attendance. That is growth from something that is completely natural by a group of guys that went to the game and were having fun, and they said, to hell with it. Let's go out to right field, take our shirts off, and get people pumped for this baseball game. And they referenced the football atmosphere that they kind of were inspired by with this one. So I loved everything about this. And as it continued to grow by Saturday with that game, it's like, man, I hope this thing continues to stay throughout the rest of this season.
6: Can we make a serious point about what is obviously kind of a ridiculous situation coming out of the weekend?
7: That you didn't shave before we went on camera?
6: Oh, yeah. Never.
7: I was a little concerned about that. I forgot to.
6: I'm not going to shave this. This is the lettuce.
5: You want us to wax it off?
7: No, I remember doing that.
6: I've still got that. I've got like one spot. It's kind of, yeah, right there.
7: I still have the
6: That's
7: wax.
6: From Alex, right
7: I
6: there.
7: I still have
6: That's
7: the wax
6: Alex.
7: And the pregnancy simulator if you want that one. I can do both at the same time.
6: So, I do wonder if there is something that can come out of this. Where you have like a supporter section at a baseball game. Like, why can't that happen?
7: We have
6: the Budweiser Terrace. You've got the all you can eat, all you can drink area over in left field by Big Mac Land that they're doing this year. You've got your club seats, right, where you're in the suite, and those are, you know, pinkies up type of seats. You've got your nosebleeds up at the very, very top. There's a different atmosphere depending on where you sit at Busch Stadium. And you expect it to be quite different depending on where you sit. T-Bone, you know this. If you go to a city game, there is a section where you know when you buy the ticket, I'm going to be standing the entire game. There may be an annoying-ass flag that is flying in my face the entire game. And there's going to be a whole lot of drunk people shouting the entire game.
5: Yeah.
6: But you sign up for that, and you know it going in. And if you want that, it's a really good time. If you don't want it, then sit down the sidelines. Like, there are other seats in the stadium that you can have. Why can't that exist also at a Cardinals game? That's what I don't understand. So, Jamie's
7: tarps off.
5: And I got that on camera.
6: Why can't this be a situation where, I don't know if it's in right field specifically, but somewhere in the stadium, they have 3-4 sections where it is a quote-unquote supporter section. And if you buy tickets there, you know this is the rowdy crowd.
7: Mm-hmm.
6: And you can be a part of it. You can do the roll call, all that different stuff. I think it's something that should come out of this. Maybe it's not tarps off every time.
7: No, tarps off terrace, baby.
6: But it's something like that.
7: Yeah,
6: that can exist.
7: You absolutely should. And especially, like, I loved hearing the guys on TMA today say, like, there was only 17 or 18 of them that were there. And they were like, all right, let's just take the shirts off. And then he said there was a group of kids that were there that were wanting to do it as well.
6: Yep.
7: Like, it just continues to take over the entire section. So that's the energy that teams like this need. So, yeah, there should be, especially when you're talking about this section. That's $15 tickets to a Cardinals game when it's nice out. $15. You can get $5. Beers where BK is probably buying them for everybody.
6: That's what I'm saying. I met a new buddy up at the top of the Budweiser Terrace last week.
7: I tried to tell
5: shirts
7: him.
5: Shirts on or shirts off then?
6: It was shirts on. This was not in the Budweiser Terrace. This was right
5: was
6: below.
5: But you could walk up there.
7: You could walk
5: with
7: up.
5: Your shirt
7: I told
5: off.
7: Him he needed to buy. I told him he needed to buy people $12 beers instead of $5 beers.
5: Seriously, yeah.
7: But
6: somebody said there are too many games, too long of games, too many breaks in the action. That's why it can't
7: Those
6: last.
7: Are all excuses, man.
5: I would disagree on that. I mean,
6: the
5: I look
6: length
5: at,
6: of the game is basically the same as a city game.
7: Yeah.
5: And like, I brought this up when we would watch the World Baseball Classic, and I said at the time, if you watch those games, because they play over in Japan, they've got, maybe it's not a fan section, but they've got basically cheerleaders on top of the dugout doing stuff for the entirety of the game, banging drums. Why couldn't that last? I mean, that's the same thing in Japan. It's not as long a season.
7: See, bro's
5: it's
7: banging
5: still
7: it out.
5: It's a decent amount. Why not go ahead and have that in a game like this at Major League Baseball? I think it'd be a great
7: this
5: idea.
7: This can last as long as there's a group of people that want it to last. And that's the biggest thing. To keep the energy up, you got to be the one that starts it. It's just like when you go there and you start the wave, right? Somebody's got to be the guy that does it. So
6: don't,
7: if you get,
6: don't do that.
7: Don't, well, they were the guys that said they started the wave and the bleachers, and then they went over to tarps off. So it was wave first, then the tarps. I agree. The wave is lame. lame and terrible. But anyway,
5: you take your shirt off.
7: All you got to do is get there and you start this. And now that the Cardinals have this youthful energy, people are going to continue to bring that, I hope.
6: From the 602, agree with BK, but I'll take it a step further. Give those tickets away for free in that section.
7: Well,
6: multiple years now of seeing multiple empty sections every night. I wouldn't do that, but can you make them $12? You know, like, they've had 11 World Series championships. Let's do $11 tickets up in the supporter section. Something like that, right? Where you can make it a special event for people that are going up there. Or maybe it's like $20 tickets and you get $5 preloaded on there and you can use that for your first beer up at the Crown Bar.
7: Mm-hmm.
6: So something along those lines where you can make it into a special event-like feel. They've got the Friday Night Live. They've got the Sunday Kids game. They've got a lot of different stuff going on at Busch Stadium. If you haven't been to a game this year, by the way, I would recommend doing so. It's a very different experience than it has been over the last couple of years. 22 is as much fun as I've ever had going to baseball games for a full season. This year, though, it's different than 22 was. 22 was all about the baseball on the field. This year, if you go to a baseball game, especially with your family or friends, you're trying to have a good time, it's a really good place to go.
7: Yeah, I'm going Sunday afternoon with the girls for the Cubs and Cardinals.
5: Shirt off?
7: Tarps off maybe for dad, right. Maybe not them.
5: Well, yeah, that makes sense. Yeah,
7: tarps off will be for dad.
5: Yeah, all right, good for you. Bring your sunscreen. That's an important factor here. No,
7: I'm Italian, I don't burn.
5: I
8: burned a little bit yesterday on my run.
7: Somebody in our YouTube chat said, guys, tip for you. You should work out your shoulders. Can't go tarps off with pebble shoulders.
6: Yeah, that's probably about me.
7: You got pebble shoulders, man?
6: Yeah.
7: What are you focusing too much on?
6: Not enough on anything right now. As you know, with the child, there's been a lack of opportunities to go over to the gym lately.
7: Yeah, please. I find time, baby.
5: You got to do what you got to do. 10 curls?
7: Yeah, you just got to lift up. You just got to lift up. Oh, yeah. Well, lay off the Pilates and yoga.
6: Flexibility?
7: No.
6: Mm-mm. And mobility.
5: Put your hand up and wave it around, that's got to be flexible.
7: Take it from somebody.
5: Yeah, look at that. If he didn't do Pilates, he couldn't do
7: take
5: that.
7: The tarps off, baby! Tarps off, T-Bone! It's taking too long.
6: Oh, man, I thought he was going to do it.
7: I did, too. I was like, damn, this is going to be great stuff.
6: We got some Ollie chants over the weekend. Is the tide starting to turn on the Cardinals manager? We'll get into that next here on BK and Ferrario.
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0: Ollie Marmol joining us tomorrow, possibly in studio here on BK and Ferrari. We'll see if maybe
1: him?
0: We can all go tarps off with Ollie Marmol.
1: Did you tell him tarps are not mandatory here?
0: Tarps optional.
1: Yes, tarps are optional, and that optional means you have to take it off.
0: Ollie will join us tomorrow here on the show.
2: I don't know if this is encouragement or not for Ollie, but Ollie takes his shirt off, I'll take my shirt off.
0: I don't know which one's less likely.
1: Yeah, I'll just say that. It's Ollie. Ollie's going to hear that one and be like, I don't care. I'm not taking mine off.
2: I just encourage him not to come in studio.
0: It is very clear that the sentiment regarding the manager is changing, Alex. Mm-hmm. Now, that doesn't mean everybody is suddenly going to buy into what he is as a manager. Some people probably don't like his tactics. Others don't like the way that he talks to the media. Some people maybe just view him as, hey, he's too young, he's never won anything. Like, that stuff's always going to be there, right? There's some people that will just never like this show because we're all young and we didn't all grow up here in the city of St. Louis with the 80s Cardinals. That's something we're just never going to be able to change. And so if that's you, I apologize. We're doing our best here on the radio, but that's just not, you know, we can't change that. That's not our demographic. The same thing's true for Ollie. He can't suddenly be a guy that played for the Cardinals in the 80s or in the early 2000s or a guy that's 60 years old that's won six World Series. It's not who he is. What he can do, though, is try to give his team the best chance to win every day. He can try to resonate with the fan base in a way that builds some kind of almost like a relationship once again. It repairs the relationship that had been fractured over the last decade. And I think you're starting to see that. The team has taken on his identity. He, over the weekend, I don't think you could pay millions of dollars for the kind of publicity and PR that he was able to get. And he earned it by appreciating the fans in right field on Friday night, saying, I'll do whatever it takes to get those guys back here over the next couple of days. And then followed up on that by literally buying out the section and giving away 1,500 tickets over the weekend to Cardinals fans. You can't do that every day, but that's the kind of thing that, yeah, it resonates with fans. It speaks to you. It shows you, like, he's as invested in this as I am. He wants Busch Stadium to be back to what I remember it to be. Alex, do you think this is something that can continue, though? Because that's a moment. It's a moment in time. Is this something that has some more long-lasting nature to it?
1: I think so, but it's solely dictated on the team's success. And that's just how it goes with managers and coaches. If the team's not winning, the first person everybody points to is always the coach, right? As soon as they're struggling, it's, oh, well, this guy doesn't know what he's doing. Get him out of there and get somebody experience. I think Ollie went through the last few years of all of the criticism because the team was expected to compete for a World Series, and Ollie didn't have that track record. People wanted Joe Maddon. People wanted all of these guys that had won World Series at the major league level, and they said, well, we need an experienced manager that can help this team of veterans. And now I think people have gravitated towards Ollie because this is a young team that had no expectations, and they're performing much like the identity that Ollie wants these players to be. So we talked last week about, is Ollie and can Ollie be a core member of the Cardinals? And our answer was yes. But it does dictate off of how the team performs. Because if for some reason the shoe falls and the rest of this season is just underwhelming, I think a lot of people are going to feel a little bit differently about Ollie and feel a little bit differently about the Cardinals. He did an incredible PR move this weekend to show Cardinals fans that what he wants is a crowded Busch Stadium, and he's going to do everything in his power to make sure that the team performs to that level. So, yeah, I think this guy can be the main piece of it. It's just you got to keep winning.
2: Yeah, I think that's the big key to it. I think he can definitely grow with this young team and enter into this next window of whatever it is for Cardinals winning baseball and become kind of like what TLR was as a figure, right, where everybody loved TLR. And then that was the guy you kind of had to emulate as the next manager of. But he's already off to, like, the way TLR started, right? I mean, you look at what TLR did through his first 4 years. It was 88 wins, 73, 83, 75. People weren't happy with him. And then he wins 95 games in 2000, and he kind of takes off from there. I think that's kind of where we're at with Ollie Marmol. He's done a lot of good PR moves. I thought his best PR move was at his opening press conference when he was hired, and he said, hey, it's not about making it to the playoffs. It's about winning championships in St. Louis. And he didn't get any credit for that comment as a PR move. Instead, it was, he's just a puppet of John Mozeliak. So I think he can grow into this and become that kind of figure again and can sustain as a figure for Cardinals baseball. But it's This can't be a yo-yoing back and forth between, yeah, we surprise on expectations, then when expectations get here, we don't live up to them.
0: We've had a lot of people.

0: people text in something to the effect of what you just mentioned there, T-Bone, which is, this one comes from the 314 specifically. People hated Marmol because he was a Moe's guy. I think there's some truth to that.
1: Yeah, because he was hired for Mike Shildt, who was let go, and people loved Mike Shildt.
0: And he was seen as Moe's handpicked guy, right? He was the Moe puppet, all these different things. Whether you believe that or not doesn't much matter. It's set aside for a moment. I think that so much of what's happening this year, and I maybe underrated this, honestly, I think there is some, there was Moe fatigue, and it showed up in more ways than even I recognized. And I think around the team right now, you're feeling that. Now, I don't know how much to attribute what's happening in the stadium right now to Moe's departure, but I will say this, the Cardinals have changed a lot about how they are marketing the team, the game day atmosphere at Busch Stadium. Like, there's been a lot of changes, and I think a lot of the headwinds have been sending us in this direction for a while now. They've added different people in the business side of things for the team. I think they knew they needed to change some stuff there, but now they're actually implementing it. So whether that was directly related to Moe or it just happens to be at the same time, whatever the case, there's a lot that's changing in the Cardinals organization right now, and I would say like 100% of it is for the better.
1: Mm-hmm.
0: They just seem to finally be getting with the times. It felt like for a really long time there, up until like 2015, basically, the Cardinals were ahead of the rest of the league. And then slowly, slowly, slowly, and then all at once, the rest of the league not only caught up to the Cardinals, but then exceeded them in a significant way. And now the Cardinals are starting to catch back up to where the rest of the league is. It's going to take some time before the Cardinals are then able to pass up the rest of the league the way that the rest of the league did to them. But the experience at the stadium, the minor league infrastructure, the relationship that exists between the team and the fans is, I think they're hoping it becomes similar to what exists right now out in San Diego, where they've built something that clearly is bigger than just the baseball game that you're attending. It's almost like a party every time that you go to Petco Field out there. So I think, I don't know how much of this is related to Moe's departure, but it's not zero. And that's something that I've noticed in my attendance at Busch Stadium this year.
1: I just think people want something new, something fresh. And for the longest time, it's just been John Mozeliak not doing a whole lot in the offseason and telling people that the team is going to compete for a World Series. So it's just words being said and no actions being put behind it. Now, there have been times he made action, like the 22 deadline when they acquired some pitchers to strengthen that team. But I think for the last 3 or 4 years, it's just been, can we just get something else? And the moment Hein Bloom took over and the moment John Mozeliak walked out of the door, it was, finally, we have somebody telling us what we see with our eyes rather than telling us what we don't see, that this team is going to start fresh, they're going to try and compete, but they're going to be young, and they're going to sell off assets. He followed through with actions, and that's the part that I think really resonated for people. And now, you've got a team outperforming their expectations, you've got a pipeline that is starting to be built towards the top of Major League Baseball. So there's finally some belief in what's taking place rather than just a lot of words being said and nothing coming to fruition with it.
0: It reminds me of something that happens in politics sometimes where a candidate will tell you that the economy is good. And you in your own life are like, I'm not feeling that, right? And so like you can then vote based upon that. But if you're not feeling the things that people in power are telling you, then that's your perspective, and there's nobody that can change your mind on that, because that is your feeling, and your feelings are your own and nobody else's. And if enough people feel that way, well, then the votes are going to go a certain direction. I think a lot of people felt a certain way about the Cardinals over the last 5 years. They felt as though that's not a contender. You're not doing enough. That team's not good enough. And in relation to that, they spoke with their pocketbooks, right? And they spoke with their lack of attendance and their frustrations around the team, whether that means like what they're sending into us or all of these different things. And now you get to where they are today. And this is just my perspective. Again, I can't tell you how to feel. I think more people are feeling like that's the Cardinals. That's the kind of team that I can get behind. I believe in that group. And I think a lot of people understand, like, this team's probably not winning the World Series. The odds are this team probably won't be as good as some of the teams that we've seen recently. for the St. Louis Cardinals. I'm not sure how many people really care, though, because it's just a matter of, like, they seem to be on the right track, and that's what people wanted to see. Show us the actions that Alex was referencing there. Make me feel a certain kind of way when I'm watching these games or when I'm going to these games. And then, you know, we'll build it together. We'll see what this looks like as it gets further along in the build that they're trying to do.
2: Yeah, I'm 100% with you there, because it is a, hey, we are going, I think it's setting expectations, right? It's showing your actions and then making sure that expectations are set. I mean, you hear Haim talk. I mean, he just recently talked when they are in Sacramento. He's not talking like, hey, yeah, we're going to go out and we're going to buy at the deadline. It's always, hey, we're still working on that long-term future, right? And the message has been clear from day one. How often over the last 3 years when they started to really go sideways and they were stale, where it was just mixed messaging, where it was, hey, yeah, we're kind of retooling on the fly, and then it was ownership, hey, yeah, well, we kind of want to win in the first month, because if we win in the first month of this year runway, we sell tickets. And it was, okay, so is it a year of runway or is it a year of winning? You know, and it was never a clear picture from them. So I think that's the biggest part for it, is it's fresh and it's being sold the right way. It's being sold of what it is. And it makes me wonder, how do you think people would have felt if Mo would have made the moves this offseason?
0: Man, not good.
2: Because no. I typically what you see, and this is kind of like a quote-unquote ownership change, I would say, where you've got new Pubbo coming in. The old Pubbo just takes the garbage out with them, so the new Pubbo can start fresh. But they did it the opposite way, and I don't know if we'd be talking the same way. Maybe we would because they're winning. But what would the reaction have been if instead of Haim trading Donovan and Haim trading Wilson Contreras and Haim trading Sonny Gray, that was a John Mozeliak
0: move. I think
2: Donnie's
0: the big one to me. Being able to get that kind of a return and it being Haim Bloom's return, and for him to do it as a three-way trade, I think also spoke to this, where it's like, hey, he got creative. He did the thing that Mo would have been like, yeah, we can't find the team that's willing to give us the assets. Now, whether this is true or not doesn't really matter. The fact that he was willing and able to get that across the finish line in the offseason, I think also spoke to Cardinals fans about his clear direction, and the return being his gave them faith that he's going to get the right guys in our organization. Mo would have screwed it up somehow, even if that's completely unfair.
1: That's the biggest thing for me. I don't think anybody would have trusted the prospects you were getting in return. People would have looked at the return and said, this guy doesn't know how to identify talent. This is who you got. You would have been asking for more, because the Seattle one, for example, like, I was hoping you'd get two guys and you only got the one with Sanja. Ty Pete, of course, was a part of it, but the main guy. And with Haim doing it, it's like, okay, he's got to see something. So it's the blind faith that you have in Haim Bloom versus the examples that John Mozeliak had throughout his time with all of these prospects that didn't develop.
0: And that'll change.
1: Yeah.
0: You know, eventually he'll miss on some of these guys. Ty Pete will fizzle out in the minor league system. Hunter Dobbins maybe never becomes more than a number five starter at the major league level. Maybe Richard Fitz never even gets to the major league level after some of these injuries that he's going through. Like, he's going to miss more often than he hits, because that's the nature of being a president of baseball operations. It's just going to happen over time. But the direction, the belief, that stuff plays for right now at a minimum, and the Cardinals needed that desperately. They needed something to sell faith, belief, and a fresh perspective with this team, and you've got all of that right now coming off of this weekend, winning 2 out of 3 against the Kansas City Royals in what was an unbelievable atmosphere at Busch Stadium. You really couldn't ask for anything more right now. Cardinals off today, back in action tomorrow. We'll be joined, hopefully in studio, but definitely on the show, by Ollie Marmol today here on BK and Ferrario. Coming up in 15 minutes, we'll get into questions and answers. 314-399-9646. That is the Air Comfort Service text line to get your questions in. 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Are they starting to figure this thing out? We'll talk about it next year on 101 ESPN.
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4: 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Cardinals fell to the Royals yesterday 2-0, but they take 2-3 from Kansas City. They are off today. They'll start a three-game set with the Pittsburgh Pirates tomorrow night. 6:45 will be first pitch. Matthew Liberatore will be on the mound for St. Louis. Mitch Keller will get the start for Pittsburgh. And tonight here on 101 ESPN, the NBA Western Conference Finals start, as well as Game 1 between the Thunder and Spurs, with pregame coverage starting at 7, tip-off at 7:30. 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
5: Alongside Alex and T-Bone, I'm BK. So earlier today, Alex, I was reading over on ESPN.com. They had a piece, Real or Not, debating the hot starts for unexpected teams. They had the Tampa Bay Rays. They said that's real. They had the Pittsburgh Pirates, also real. And how about this? The Chicago White Sox at 24-22 with a -7 run differential.
6: Don't tell me
5: the
6: real.
5: Verdict, real.
6: Okay, well, I can close this article and not read anymore.
5: The St. Louis Cardinals, who are 27-19, a +3 in their run differential. Preseason power rankings had them at number 26 in Major League Baseball. Now I would say they're at a minimum closer to the middle of the pack. Verdict? Not real.
6: Okay.
5: Here's what they wrote. Despite the positives, it's hard to reconcile a team with the lowest strikeout rate as a playoff contender. Here are the playoff teams from the past four seasons who ranked in the bottom 10 in pitcher strikeout rate. Last year, it was the Cubs. They ranked 21st. In 2024, nobody did it. In 2023, ironically enough, it was the Rangers at 21st and the Diamondbacks at 22nd. Worked out pretty well for both teams, I would say. And then in 2022, it was your St. Louis Cardinals, who ranked 28th. They continue. That's 4 out of 40, although only the 2022 Cardinals were near the bottom of the league. That team also benefited from two 100-loss teams in the division. Meanwhile, this year, the NL Central looks like the best division in the majors. The Rays, the Cardinals, both their hot starts are already in the books. They've beaten the Dodgers and Rays in a series. They split a two-game set against the Brewers, and they just swept the Pirates in a four-game series as well. So it's not as though they're not performing well against quality opponents. They look better than their 70-win forecast, but the 10-3 record in one-run games and 6-1 record in extra innings is something that will be difficult to sustain. So in other words, doesn't believe in the pitching, thinks they're getting fortunate in these one-run games right now.
6: I agree with the fortunate in one-run games. Like, sometimes luck comes into it, but, I mean, you have to give them credit. They're winning those games, and even if it goes stale, do they find a way to win in other ways? The part that I don't get is, like, I understand the pitching is not good, but the Tampa Bay Rays are third in strikeouts, third lowest in strikeouts as a team in Major League Baseball. The White Sox are eighth fewest in Major League Baseball, and their guy, Davis Martin, who I didn't know a whole lot about, has got a 1.6 ERA right now through 56 innings. So why are those teams believable, but yet the Cardinals, because of their lack of strikeouts from their pitching staff, aren't? That's the part that I don't understand.
5: I got to tell you, that's a compelling argument. I mean, it's hard.
6: I feel like there's sarcasm involved with this.
5: No, 100% serious. Totally.
6: Yeah.
5: Also,
6: The ace right now for the White Sox was a 14th round draft pick for the White Sox.
5: And he might be good.
6: Maybe, but you're going to tell me that it's not sustainable for Michael McGreevy and for Dustin May and let's throw Matthew Liberatore in there. I don't think it's sustainable for that. That's not going to be sustainable, but yet Davis Martin is going to be sustainable as an ace.
5: Exactly. I think that's a fair point. And you look at it, I talked about this yesterday. I went on the a podcast with the Viva Alberto's guys. Jake Wood mentioned the
6: flex, T-Bone, huh? This podcast guy over here.
4: Always over there flexing about something.
6: With his tarp on, by the way.
4: Yeah.
5: He did have the tarp on.
6: Flex, take it off.
5: I was talking about this with them, and they brought up some numbers on the Cardinals pitching staff and specifically the starters since April 15th. You're talking about more than a month now of sustained success from this rotation. You guys know where they rank starting pitching ERA since April 15th.
4: I think it's top five. I was going to
6: say it's
4: got
6: to be top five, so I'd say fourth or fifth.
5: Sixth in Major League Baseball with a 3.3 ERA over that stretch. I mean, I don't think they're going to be sixth over the course of the entire season, but even the strikeout rate over this stretch has been fine. It's 21st. It's not great, but it's in line with Toronto and San Diego and Arizona and Tampa Bay, as Alex just mentioned there. They're in line with, like, the Cubs are at a 21% strikeout rate. The Cardinals are at a 20% strikeout rate. I don't think anybody's sitting here saying, yeah, the Cubs can't be a contender this season. So if 1% in your strikeout rate over the course of a month is the difference between winning and losing and getting to the playoffs or not, man, I don't know. That's like a couple of batters here or there. That's not a significant difference between the two. You want to talk about Milwaukee at 28% versus the Cardinals at 20%? All right, we can have that talk. That's real. That's a difference in what they're doing right now. But are you guys buying into what we're seeing? Because I think what David Schoenfeld of ESPN.com would say is, yeah, that's not real. They're not going to be able to sustain that. But the numbers are hard to argue.
6: So I'm buying into Michael McGreevy. I'm buying into Dustin May, and I'm starting to buy in a little bit more into Andre Pallante, which is a dangerous thing because he's such a hit-to-contact pitcher, but I think he's looked good in his last three starts. And I'm buying into the back end of your bullpen with Riley O'Brien and Jojo Romero and George Soriano. It's the other two areas with Matthew Liberatore and Kyle Lahey that I'm just skeptical of, and it's the rest of your bullpen I'm skeptical of. But I mean, your defense has been so good this season, and your offense has made up for errors from your pitching staff, that, yeah, I will say that I'm going to believe in the Cardinals. It's going to be a tough sled the rest of the way. It's going to have to be very minimal mistakes if you want to keep this going all season long, because I believe you're going to be in a lot of one-run games this season, and how strong are you mentally to handle those? But, I mean, I look at some of these guys, and I don't know why I shouldn't believe in a Michael McGreevy, because, like, he's doing it, and it's consistent, and it's against really good offenses from the other side.
5: I think I believe in Michael McGreevy as a solid starter. Do I believe in him as a 2.1 ERA starter as he's been so far this year? No. But that's okay. He doesn't have to be that. I also think Dustin May is better than his 4.8 ERA that shows on the back of his baseball card right now, because that's basically represented by his first two starts, and he's been a different pitcher ever since then. I know he's not going to get huge strikeout numbers, but, man, the at-bats against him look very uncomfortable. And that's a guy that I think could be a mid-threes, low-fours kind of ERA. Don't look now. Andre Pallante has been pretty good, guys. Mm-hmm. Like, he's not a number one, not a number two, not a number three on a contender. Can he be a four or a five, though? Sure. And Kyle Lahey, hey, I will put my hand up. I didn't see this coming from him. Right. I did not think he had this in him. I was arguing, hey, maybe he's somebody that you push back into the bullpen and you go with Dobbins as that fifth starter. Hot damn. Yeah. Kyle Lahey's been pretty darn good so far in the month of May with a 1.1 ERA in three starts so far this month. He's given up exactly two earned runs, Alex, in three starts so far this month against Milwaukee, San Diego, and Kansas City.
6: Yeah.
5: Kind of hard to argue against that, too.
6: Yeah. I mean, two of the three are really good teams and offenses that you're going up. But, well, Milwaukee's offense is good, not really good. But, I mean, that's a good offenses to go up against. So, The rotation is starting to really settle into where it's like, yeah, I can see this rotation giving them competitive 5 or 6 innings to keep it close. Your offense can do the unthinkable, and even if they're down, find a way to come back into the game. It's the bullpen that you're worried about. But honestly, with Riley O'Brien and JoJo Romero and George Soriano and my boy Michael McGreevy, which, by the way, got through that one on Friday, looking
4: Gordon
6: good.
4: Graceffo?
6: What did I say?
4: Michael McGreevy.
6: Gordon Graceffo is what I meant. That bullpen is the part that probably fears the most, but you can adjust that with one move at the deadline.
4: Yeah, I'm still somewhat skeptical of it, just because I don't know that they're going to be able to sustain this. Now, I don't think they're going to be awful, but I don't know what this will look like if it ends up being like a bottom 10 rotation. Because I'm never going to bet on a team that relies on the offense to overcome the pitching. It's too hard, right? I mean, we can talk about it, but like I...
5: Just to follow up on that real quick, because I'm curious... Are you saying as a playoff contender, or are you saying you're not going to believe in that as a World Series contender?
4: I think it's both. I think now that you're seeing the Phillies start to emerge, it makes me wonder, okay, that's one of those spots that feels kind of like a lock-in. And then I look at like the Cubs, for example, and you bring up a good point on the Cubs. Their rotation's not doing it right now. They're also not healthy right now. Now, they may not get healthy all year. I mean, it's definitely a caveat when it comes to pitching. I just am a little skeptical on it all because it feels a lot like it did last year, which is they're not missing bats. I kind of fell for it then. I said, hey, they're playing really good defense that can make up for all of this. Now, they didn't have the offense last year, but... That's my concern, is you're going to start to see this regress. And the other thing that's important here, you mentioned the bullpen. I do like the back end of the bullpen. You're only kind of seeing those guys right now because these pitchers are getting deep into these games. Their second in quality starts in the month of May. Once you start to see that dip back with a little bit of them maybe not being able to work out as much danger, now you start to see the middle of this bullpen a little bit more, which is still not that great. And that's when I think you start to see this start to kind of snowball on them. Again, I don't think they're going to be awful. But I am not betting on this is sustainable, and this is kind of what's driving them right now.
5: And that's okay. No, not everybody has to believe in this. I mean, it is like they've got a +3 in the run differential. They are really good in one-run games. They are getting fortunate in some of these extra inning games. They're sequencing quite well. Like, there are some things that would suggest this is an outlier start to the season. I remember a few years ago, we talked to Skip Schumacher after his team was amazing in one-run games. This was right around like the trade deadline, if I remember correctly. And he's like, yeah, you show me a team that's good in one-run games, I'll show you a team that's got a great bullpen. I don't know if the Cardinals have that. So maybe this is flimsy. I think that's a fair perspective on this. I do view it as a little bit more rosy through my eyes. Maybe I'm just getting swept up in the vibes of it all.
4: You did have your shirt off.
7: I agree with Dr. Xander. That's a T-Bone with a tarps on take.
5: I think I am getting a little swept up in it.
4: That was well done, Dr. Xander.
5: The next few weeks will be telling. Mm-hmm. Now, I feel like we've said this about every stretch of games, and in every stretch, they've basically proven that they're legit.
7: Yeah, but this is the big one.
5: They, over the next 12, have 3 against Pittsburgh, 3 against Cincy, 3 against Milwaukee, and 3 against Chicago.
7: And then
5: you're going to see each one of them, each one of your divisional foes, right up until the end of this month.
7: And then even after that, you've got the Atlanta Braves. And that's going to be a test against a really good team in the National League. Don't they have the Braves at the beginning of June?
5: No.
7: I swear they had the... Or is that the end of June?
5: They've got Texas.
4: We've got Atlanta in July.
7: No, maybe that's what I meant.
5: They've got Atlanta twice in about a 2-week stretch.
7: That was the July stretch.
5: Starting in late June.
6: Hey, look, both start right with JU. Both are very similar to each other.
5: They do play Atlanta right before the All-Star break. So maybe that's what you were thinking
7: about. That's what I was thinking of. That's how you go buyers at the trade deadline. Look, I thought they were playing them in June.
4: It's, okay.
7: It's an honest mistake.
4: Yeah.
7: They happen. All
5: they
7: of
5: do
7: us
5: play
7: make...
5: them technically in June. June 30th.
7: All
5: they
7: of
5: have
7: us...
5: a game.
7: See, it was at the end or beginning of June. I knew it was one of the two.
5: Hey, man, I'm excited to see Ronald Acuna Jr.
4: Yeah,
5: and Oliver
4: Countdown now, if you
5: that
4: want.
5: That also
7: sure.
5: will not be taking place in June because they will be in Atlanta for that series. But
7: I never said they were here. I just said they were playing them in June.
5: In mid-July, I can't wait to see them.
7: Yeah. No, the end of June is when I said. End of June is when I said. And it's still going to be the best team in the National League, so... stick that in your pipe and smoke it.
5: Who will be?
7: Atlanta.
5: You think so?
7: Probably.
5: Steve and I had the same follow-up.
4: I actually probably kind of agree, but I mean, they're another team. Like, I don't know what to make of their pitching either. They're dealing with
5: Will they
4: injuries.
5: Be in first place in their own division by the time that we get to the All-Star break?
4: I'll say yes, yeah, but it's going to be
7: absolutely.
4: Close.
7: I'll put money down
4: Phillies
7: on that one.
4: Phillies are coming, boys. Nah, that's the other part. That's, I mean, you mentioned the Cardinals have won, what is it, like 13 of 18? And it feels like they're getting like no cushion out of it. They haven't even caught the Cubs. Everybody in the division's right there with them. Oh, and by the way, the Phillies are winning again. Typically, you go on one of these runs early in the year, and it's like, okay, all right, we at least gave ourselves six games of cushion. And then you look at the standings, you go, oh, yeah, no, that hasn't happened for the Cardinals.
5: You're going to talk about a team that I do not believe in their rotation. These Braves.
4: Oh, your point down is like, I got nothing.
5: Bryce Elder? You want me to buy in that? Okay.
4: He's sure. Their Michael McGreevy.
5: Yeah, exactly. So if I'm going to believe that Michael McGreevy is going to experience some regression, I will have to say the same thing about Bryce Elder. Now,
7: you'll find out at the beginning of June.
5: Chris Sale? Yeah, I'll go ahead and buy into that. Grant Holmes? Okay. Martin Perez?
4: Oh,
5: I've seen this.
7: By the way, everybody is saying the same thing about the Cardinals right now. Andre Pallante?
4: Yeah.
7: Kyle Lacy?
5: Exactly. So if I'm going to say it about the Cardinals, I also have to say that about the Braves. You know? Yeah. Now, maybe you believe in their offense a little bit more than you believe in the Cardinals, but I think that's basically saying you believe in, like, Ronald Acuna Jr. more than you do in Jordan Walker or Drake Baldwin more than Jordan Walker, you know?
7: The first one I agreed with. I believe in Ronald Acuna Jr. more than Jordan
4: Walker.
7: The
4: thing that's helping carry the Braves is the fact that they have name recognition of guys that have done it.
5: Because, like, Austin Riley, people would probably say, yeah, that guy's really good. Yeah, he is. He's not been good this year. He's basically been Mason Wynn offensively so far this season. Now, Matt Olson, that guy's special.
4: Yeah, you don't have that. You could make the argument offensively you've got maybe Acuna slash Baldwin with Walker and Herrera.
5: Sure.
4: I can't argue that Burley's Olson. I like Burley. He's not Matt Olson. I mean, that guy's special. That's same with Harris. You don't have a Michael Harris. He's bounced back. I don't know if I believe in him. But when he's right, like, he's what you wanted Gorman to be.
7: What's Albies doing?
5: He hasn't been good.
7: Yeah.
5: He's been solid. Yeah. He's been good, but nothing special.
4: He's probably your Burley.
7: Weatherholt's probably
5: probably similar to Weatherholt.
4: Yeah, that's actually a good one.
5: Matt Olson, that trade, by the way, with the Athletics, one of the best win-win trades of the last decade. Matt Olson goes to the Braves. Shea Langeliers is like the headliner that goes back over to the Athletics. And Langeliers, as we saw last week, is a stud. That guy is awesome as a catcher. Very rarely do you see two teams end up with special star level talents in a trade. That's exactly what took place. Now, I would assume Atlanta would probably prefer to have William Contreras still on their roster instead of trading for Sean Murphy, who has been god awful.
7: That was good for the first year.
5: Yeah, he's been bad this season and last. All right, alongside Alex and T-Bone on BK, questions and answers is next.
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17: 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It's BK and Ferrario on 101 ESPN. 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
5: .399-9646 is the Air Comfort Service text line for questions and answers. If you guys have any questions, go ahead and get them in right now on the Air Comfort Service text line. From the 314, I've got a question for BK. What was your favorite interview from the last week? Got to be the tarps off guy on Friday, right?
6: How'd you find them? You just go down to the section and take your shirt off and figure guys would find you?
4: Who took his shirt off first. And looking for the guy.
6: 100 people raised their hand.
5: So Friday night, I go to the game with my son, wife, and mother-in-law. We're up in the Budweiser Terrace. I'll mention it one more time.
6: Shout out.
5: And Carol was the first one that noticed it. The guy's over to our left. Because if you're not familiar with the way that this was structured, like it was the far right field, like the 200 level. That's where all of these guys were. And we're right above that in the Budweiser Terrace. And they were off to our left just a little bit. So she looks over and she's like, Brandon, do you see this? And at first it was, you know, probably when we first looked over, maybe like 50 guys. And then it continues to fill up more and more. And it starts to get loud coming from that direction. And by the time you get to the ninth inning and extras, it's like a full blown party down there. Like these guys are super into it. The Cowboy Cardinal guy is down there. Tarps He's off. Got his shirt off.
6: Hell yeah.
5: It was wild. And then, like, they walk it off, and you see Fred Bird. He's running around. He's taking the shirt off, running through. It's like, all right, this is really cool. So, as we're walking out of the stadium, I see a few guys that still have their shirts off that were down in, like, right behind home plate, that concourse area, right? So, I look over at Kara, and I'm like, listen, I know this is going to be super annoying for you. Probably a little uncomfortable. I think I need to go talk to these guys, though. Like, this is the biggest story of the Cardinals weekend, and if I'm here and I don't talk to these guys, I'll never live it down. So I went over there just thinking, these are probably guys that joined in. I had no idea who they were. So So I introduce myself, talk to them for a minute, and they tell me, hey, you know, we're from the Stephen F. Austin baseball team. We're the baseball club. We're in town. We just want to have a good time. So we started this up, took our shirts off, blah, blah, blah. It's like, guys, we got to talk. Like, do you mind if we do a quick interview? And they, like, went crazy. The first thing they asked, you want us to put our shirts on? I said, please do not do that.
7: Defeats the purpose, guys.
5: It was great. They were super cool guys. I talked with them a little bit more over the weekend. They were just super grateful for everything. They were having the time of their life. So to answer the question, yeah, I loved that interview because it's the kind of thing you can't script this. The only way this happens is if it's 100% organic. It all came together. They ended up going into the clubhouse on Saturday. Mm-hmm. Ollie Marmol is thanking them for the vibe that they were able to create for the team. It's just, they'll never forget this.
7: Yeah.
5: So yeah, that was my favorite weekend. Yeah, favorite interview.
7: I don't blame you. And congrats to you for getting that, because when I saw the video, I'm like, damn, man, how'd you find those guys?
4: That was my thought.
5: Totally
4: the wrong person.
7: I would have gotten you found somebody from the team, but to find the two guys that initially started it, that's the best part about it.
5: Yeah.
7: It's a great job by you.
5: I was just planning to go down there and talk to somebody that joined it. Just to find out, how did this all come together? Was this something that had been planned, or what happened here? Mm-hmm. So I could talk about it on the air for us on Monday if it didn't gain any more steam over the weekend. Obviously, it very much did, but when
7: did
5: I found
7: Luca
5: out that
7: they were
5: the ones.
7: Did
4: Luca go
7: tarps off?
5: No.
4: Come on, Luca. Awesome.
7: Come on, Luca.
4: Awesome. I'm disappointed your shirt was on for the interview.
7: Seriously. You should have went tarps off with them.
5: 314-399-9646 is the air covered service text line.
7: Instead, he had to wear his Bobby Witt Jr. shirt.
5: And answers from the 314. Do you guys think it's more likely that the Blues trade a first round pick for a player or to move up?
7: Probably to move up. I just don't know what players are going to be available that you realistically can trade for. I think there's going to be some out there, but I don't know if it's just going to be a pick. It might be multiple picks if you're going to do that.
4: I would say player, just because I'm skeptical we're seeing a bunch of movement at the top of the draft. I mean, every year we talk about this, and every year no picks get traded, at least to move up in the draft. So I would say player.
5: That's kind of where I'm at as well. 314-399-9646 is the air covered service text line. From the 573, for the people that work on shows like The Fast Lane or BK and Ferrario, does the radio station provide you guys with subscriptions to watch all of the games that you need to, or do you pay for all of those yourself? It's been bothering me for quite a while, and I don't know which makes more sense. Yeah, we pay for that.
7: Yeah.
4: We're going to let that. This guy's going to be able to sleep now. We've answered that question.
7: Yeah, we pay for that. Yeah, that comes out of our money.
5: I pay for that, pay for the Post-Dispatch, pay for baseball reference, The Athletic, all that stuff. Yeah, that's all us. Now there are tax write-offs, all of that different stuff, but yeah, it's paid for. 314-399-9646 is the air comfort service text line for questions and answers. From the 314, how is every team good before we play them, then we play them and suddenly they aren't considered to be good anymore?
7: I mean, I don't know if the Royals were good before the Cardinals played them. We kind of said going into this.
4: They lost, seven in a row before their win yesterday?
7: We saw them play against good teams when they played against them. The Padres, the Athletics, and they won those games. The Royals were not one of those teams.
4: To be fair, there's not a lot of great teams across baseball.
7: The Dodgers were struggling at the time. Yeah. Remember what Katie told us, the B team.
4: You caught them at the right time. That's the thing for the Cardinals. They seem to be catching everybody kind of at the right time so far this year.
7: Which sometimes means your team is good.
4: Yeah, and I don't think that's a shot at the Cardinals. What they always say is you got to take care of business, right? I mean,
7: no doubt.
4: This could have been the series where the Royals turned around and instead you kept them down, so...
5: Alongside Alex and T-Bone, I'm BK. You got BK and Ferrario here on 101 ESPN. It is 12:02. 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We'll talk about that next here on 101 ESPN.
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23: Said this is probably the best team that I've been a part of since I've been in the big leagues, so it's also probably the most fun I've ever had playing in the big leagues, and to do it with a, you know, not just a good group of guys, but a good group of guys that I've played with for a long time now, through the minors, and now getting to do it at the big league level, it's very, very special, and I enjoy being a fan on the days that I'm not pitching.
5: That was Matthew Liberatore on Friday, audio courtesy of KMOV, talking about how much fun he's having playing for this team in 2026. Alongside Alex and T-Bone, I'm BK. The last time the Cardinals made the playoffs was 2022. Now, that is the year that I reference a lot when it comes to the last time the Cardinals really felt like they were something special here in St. Louis. That season, you had Paul Goldschmidt winning the MVP, Nolan Arenado finished third in the MVP voting, and for at least half of the season, Albert Pujols was an MVP candidate himself. You also had a top three rookie of the year in Brendan Donovan. They ended up going to the postseason. It appeared that they were well on their way to winning game one against the Phillies. And we all know what happened from there. But that season was a hell of a lot of fun. 2021, that 17-game winning streak to get into the playoffs. Hell of a lot of fun. Hasn't felt like that ever since. Matthew Liberatore was on that 2022 team. Now, he wasn't a consistent starter on that team, but he did make some starts for them. Alex, how would you compare this team to 2022?
7: It doesn't compare. 2022's team was better, more exciting, and frankly, I had more belief in that team. You had two top three MVPs, one winning it. You had Miles Michaelis pitching probably the best of his career. Your rotation was five deep with Montgomery and Quintana.
5: Wasn't at this point.
7: No, but
6: the trade deadline continued to instill confidence because you did acquire those guys. So that season in general, you felt more confident in because they would go out there and upgrade it. Ryan Helsley was really good that season for you, and your offense just, it was believable. It doesn't compare at all. But I do understand what Matthew Liberatore is saying in the sense of, for him, this team is more fun because there were a lot of expectations and a lot of veteran players on that team that you couldn't take a step out of line. And I'm not saying that like I know the locker room. I'm just assuming when you got Arenado and you got Goldschmidt and you got Pujols and you got Yachty and you've got a team that's got the expectations of winning, you can't bring that youthful energy and fun environment into it because it's strictly business. This feels a little bit different. So I can understand that premise from Matthew Liberatore, but the teams don't stack up.
4: I agree they don't stack up. I think it's like comparing oranges to apples. And the reason I say that is because what makes this team so fun is, one, there was a lack of expectations, but also they actually carry swagger with them. Like, this is no 2022, that team, really what carried them was winning on top of the fact that Pujols hit 700 home runs. I know we mentioned Goldie and Arenado finishing the MVP race. I feel like when we talk about 22, we mostly talk about Pujols. Goldie winning the MVP kind of gets overshadowed by 700 home runs and the fact that it was done by like a 42-year-old who got on a second-half surge, as BK had made reference to. That team was definitely better, and that was definitely a great experience to watch that team. But they didn't have any swagger to them. You know, they were just kind of, hey, I'm Paul Goldschmidt. I do my thing. I go out there and I hit bombs and I win the MVP. This team just feels different. And I don't know if that's because it's the lack of expectations or it's because it's also they are younger and they were able to kind of pull in this new audience, as we were just talking about in the open with the Tarps Off crowd. It feels weird to kind of compare the two, but I find it interesting because I understand why Libby would say it's the most fun he's been on because of what you said, because he's kind of the guy in the locker room now, but they're completely different from that 2022 squad.
5: They are. The fun part of it, there's no contest. And this team is more fun than that team was. They're very different teams. You guys are right. But if we're going to compare them, I don't think the rotations are all that dissimilar, guys.
4: Not by this point, no. I mean, actually, this team is better this year than 2022 at this point by a game.
5: It was depth. Like, the depth of the rotation, I think, is better this year than it was in 2022. Mm-hmm. Now, that's saying something because this is not exactly a deep rotation. It's literally six guys and then a whole lot of question marks. But the depth of this rotation is better than that one was. The bullpen is honestly kind of similar to that one was, and that you have a stud closer in Ryan Helsley. You've got a nice setup guy. They had Giovanni Gallegos. And then at that point, it was basically just Andre Pallante, because if you remember, that was the year that we all kind of wanted Jordan Hicks shot into the sun and just go away. Please never come back. They eventually turned him around, but at that point in time, he was not performing well.
4: He was starting, right? Because that's 23 when he falls apart.
2: Yeah.
5: He was starting early in the season.
4: And they move him out because Pallante was able to come into the rotation.
5: But in the second half, that's when he figured it out. Remember, like he was not performing well as a starter. And then if I remember correctly, that was the year that he figured it out in the bullpen.
2: Oh, see, I thought 23 was that year, like T-Bone said, because
4: was bad. We 22, talked to, I think he was good when he moved to the bullpen right away.
2: Yeah, 23, I thought we were talking about Hicks. You weren't going to get anything for him.
4: I think it was Hicks, Cabrera, Gallegos, and Helsley was the big four in the pen.
5: 22 actually just flat out wasn't good. 4.8 ERA in July, 5.3 ERA in August, and then was a little bit better by the time that they got to September. But yeah, he's just flat out was not good.
2: 23 was
5: in 2022. You're right. 23 was when he figured it out as a pitcher. So yeah, their bullpen just, it had like three dudes. If you were going to them, you trusted it. If you were going to anybody else, you didn't. Sound familiar? That's basically what it is for 2026. Now the difference is in the offense, where they had Goldie, they had Arenado. Pujols was unbelievable in the second half of the season, but at this point in time, he was a whole lot of nothing. He talked about afterwards how he considered retiring at the, May? Because he just couldn't figure it out. And then Donnie was awesome that season as well. So you had four, maybe five bats that you really trusted. Man, I could see that being similar again this year, where it's Jordan Walker, Alec Burleson, Yvonne Herrera, J.J. Weatherholt, and eventually you're hoping one other player gets added to that mix, whether that's Newt Barr or Gorman or Wynn or whomever. But you kind of want to add one more bat. Is it crazy to believe that this could be a similar team at the end of the year where they win 93 games, play in that wild card series, and you hope for something more than what that 2022 team was? Is that crazy?
6: I don't think it's crazy. I just don't know if your offense is going to be able to keep that going. But I do agree with you having like numbers compared to just having the top two guys in Albert Pujols. I think the real definitive answer to that is going to be, what did you do with the deadline? Because if you go out there and you add, well, then, yeah, it's not crazy to say that you could win 90 plus games and get into one of those wild card spots. I just don't know what their appetite is going to be to go out there and add like they did with Jordan Montgomery and Jose Quintana. But, yeah, if you do, I don't think it's crazy to say that.
3: I'm a little more skeptical on it. I just because I don't know that you're getting two bats that are going to be Goldie and Arenado. I can believe in one. I think Walker can definitely be one of those bats for you. I don't know if you're going to see another guy being in the top five of the MVP race, like a Herrera or a Burley. They could maybe end up getting hot like Albert did in the second half, where maybe not that big of a tear, but they just get hot and help you. And then it comes down to, are you going to add reinforcements at the deadline, which is a huge if for this team, especially at this time in their life cycle. If they don't do that and you don't get a bat that can play like Arenado, then yeah, there's just no way they're going to be able to do the same thing.
5: You don't think Ivan Herrera could be similar to Nolan Arenado offensively?
3: I don't think so. I like Herrera's bat, but I don't know if he's going to... I mean, Arenado was a 30-home-run guy, and I don't know that Herrera's going to end up being that. I think he's going to be like 30% above the average, which is a good bat. But you need that second guy. You need that guy like Arenado that's in the MVP race like they had in 22.
6: I think if that team felt like they had three guys that you trusted and then Brendan Donovan, because there were a couple of others that just weren't performing. This one, like, if you're going to tell me that you've got four players that may not be playing to MVP level other than Jordan Walker, but if I have three other guys that are playing to all-star level, I think that kind of compares and evens itself out versus having two guys at MVP and Albert Pujols with a second half stretch.
5: Yeah, I think that the offense is not all that far away. I think the pitching is pretty similar. If there is a team that could resemble what you are in 2026, it is probably 2022 in recent Cardinals memory. Now, they're going about it in very different ways. Like, that was a veteran-laden team. This is very young. I understand all of that. But the other thing that 2022 included was the vibes. Right, it felt like it was almost scripted. Like, there's no other way that this could end for Yadi and Waino and Albert in a Cardinals uniform. Now, ultimately, it didn't end for Waino because he kept going. But for those other two guys in particular, there's no other way that it could end than by them going on this unbelievable tear, especially for Pujols in the second half of that season. And that is where I wanted to get to this question that was asked of Ollie Marmol after the game on Friday.
8: You're a fourth of the way into this thing. Do you get a sense that you got something special brewing here? Like, it's contagious, that it's kind of leading from one game to the next?
9: I know we have a group that's really tough, that they're going to play hard. They're going to play the game the right way, and they're going to be hungry to continue to improve. And they're going to have a hell of a lot of fun while we do it. So that's what I know.
5: I think that was a really smart way to answer that question.
6: I do too.
5: It doesn't put unreasonable expectations upon this team. It goes back to, and I think this is part of why they're having so much success, it's all about the process.

0: gave it to the opposition as opposed to the opposition just doing more than what they were able to.
1: I think it's so important that he didn't use the word special. I think it's so important that he did not say, you know, this team could be special, because that's what people hold you to. They hear that and say, well, if it's a special team, then you should win the NL Central and you should go deep into the playoffs. He just said the identity of this team is in stone and this is how we'll play. That's the way you steer the expectations of the team, by not saying buzzwords like special.
2: Yeah, I was going to say, that's what keeps the expectations away, is, like you said, avoiding that one word. Because the moment it comes out, that genie's out of the bottle and it's not going back in.
0: It's like when they said that Jordan Walker is the best guy in their
2: system
0: since Albert Pujols.
2: Yep. 100%. Same with when it was Carlson, you got to prime for my cold dead hands. The moment that genie comes out of the bottle, you can't bring it back in.
1: Yeah.
2: Now, maybe that day's going to come at some point for the Cardinals. Like, I mean, if they continue to play like this in May, and let's say they sweep the Cubs, for example, when they come to town in 2 weeks. When that happens, maybe it comes out naturally from the fan base's expectations suddenly start to come. But right now, it's best from the organization not to be putting that pressure on this club right now.
0: No doubt. I thought it was a really smart way to go about it. I was listening to that in my car after I had interviewed the Stephen F. Austin guys out at the stadium on Friday night. We were on our way home, and they were playing that. And I was
1: tarps
0: like,
1: are off in the car.
0: That is a smart way to go about that. And then Chaim Bloom was on with the guys, the KMOX guys, on Friday night after the game as well. So it was fun to listen to all of that. This team has done a really good job with their PR this year. It is something that we've been really critical about the Cardinals on over the last, 5 years. But you have so far this season, they've been great with it.
1: Just like their team can't make mistakes on the field if you want to win, the PR couldn't make mistakes this year. Like, you had to do this perfectly so that people would be more willing to engage with the Cardinals rather than steer further away from them.
0: Coming up next, we heard in Jeremy Rutherford's piece earlier today what other teams are thinking when it comes to a trade down in the draft. Does this make it more or less likely that the Blues could move up? We'll talk about it next year on 101 ESPN.
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1: Alex Ferrario with you to talk about my friends over at Classic Air Care, the company that has been making people comfortable since 1926. I was out mowing the grass yesterday, and as you do, you walk by your HVAC system and it looks a little dirty from the winter and spring season. And so I went out and kind of cleaned it off, but I had my maintenance scheduled for this week for them to come out, and they'll do the same thing that they do every time they come out. I have it twice a year, springtime, the fall time, where they come out, they check the unit, they'll clean it, and make sure that there's no underlying issues that I'm not aware of. And that's because you've got technicians that have been doing this for 30 years. 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So maybe you've got an older one that's been there for 20 plus years and just trying to squeeze through one more summer. Or maybe you got a newer one and you just want to make sure that that thing lasts as long as possible. 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
2: And team, when I'm BK, we've got BK and Ferrario here on 101 ESPN. So Alex JR, our guy, Jeremy Rutherford, earlier today had a piece out over on The Athletic titled, What Would It Take for the Blues to Trade Up in the 2026 NHL Draft? Now, we'll talk to Jeremy Rutherford on the show tomorrow, get his full thoughts on this, but I want to get your thoughts right now, Alex. After reading this piece, people can find it over at The Athletic. My takeaway was, they ain't moving up, man. It ain't happening this year.
3: No.
2: But he asked the Sharks beat writer what it would take for the Blues to move up to number two. And the Sharks beat writer basically said, hey, that Robert Thomas sure does look good.
3: Just stop it.
2: He also said, Adam Juracek, the number 11 overall pick, that might be the kind of thing that makes sense for the Sharks as well. Colton Parayko, Kyrou, Booch, no.
3: No.
2: So it just didn't seem likely that the Blues have the package that it would take to move up to number two. I'll ask you as a quick follow-up before we get to the other option that he thought maybe would be most realistic. Would you be willing to do Juracek plus 11 for number two overall?
3: I don't think so. It sounds like Juracek actually could be one of those missing pieces that the Blues are going to need. You need special players on defense that can drive offense, that are big, rangy, can play with a little nastiness, and all of this is Adam Juracek. So no, I just don't think I would do that. I don't think the player that you would be drafting at two is going to be that much of a difference maker than what I think Adam Juracek could be for your team.
2: I would just rather have Juracek in 11.
3: Yeah.
4: Agreed.
2: That's my personal view.
3: And I think if you did one of those value trade chart things that they always look at, I think that would be more valuable than the second overall pick. Juracek in the 11th overall pick.
2: Okay. So then JR goes into it and says, all right, what are the other places that you could potentially move up to? If it's not number two, where do you go? He said number one would take a lot. Number four maybe would be interesting with Chicago, but if Stenberg is somehow still available, they're probably not budging. Mm-hmm. And then he included the Winnipeg Jets at 8 and the Florida Panthers at 9. So he went into the number 8 overall pick with the Winnipeg Jets, talks to their beat writer for The Athletic and said, what would they want? He said, well, you know, somebody like a right shot defenseman would be interesting for them. Certainly Robert Thomas would be helpful for the Winnipeg Jets. A sensible package might be Parayko and the Blues' late first round pick. Is that something that you would be intrigued by, Alex?
3: No.
2: Parayko plus your 31st overall selection for the number 8 overall pick.
3: No, because I think Parayko is going to be more valuable than the 8th overall pick this upcoming season. And frankly, if I'm drafting at 8, I'd rather just draft at 11 and 15. I know you're keeping 11 and 15 and drafting at 8.
2: So you'd have 8, 11, and 15 in that scenario.
3: But to me, that's more of a rebuild move to where you're trading away a guy that's valuable for you. Now, you need Parayko to help Lindstein develop and Juracek develop this season, because that's the most critical thing for this Blues team, is that those defensemen continue to develop and feel comfortable. So no, I would not do that. I think I would just stay at 11, 15, and 31 and keep Colton Parayko.
2: YouTube chat mentions this. Parayko wouldn't go there anyways. That's the other factor in this is,
3: yeah, if he's not going to Buffalo, he's not going to Winnipeg.
2: Is he
3: going
2: to be willing, or any of your players willing to go to Winnipeg? Now, it's an easier sell, I would think, for San Jose, for Toronto, for Chicago, for Florida.
3: Correct.
2: Winnipeg would be a tough one. Yeah. And that's where you have a lot of no trade clauses for players that could potentially have the value that would be necessary. And I don't know that any of them, I would honestly bet against any of them being willing to go up to Winnipeg, especially like Jordan Kyrou. I don't think he's probably going to want to go play in Winnipeg.
3: The only way that I can see you moving up in this one is if Stenberg and Malhotra are gone by 4, which means Vancouver and San Jose take Stenberg, Malhotra, and McKenna. So then there's just defensemen. I think Chicago would entertain the idea of trading out of that spot, and then maybe the New York Rangers would entertain dropping out of 5, depending on what's there. Because when we had Anthony Donati on the prospect, Don, he told us about that Vigio Bork, the Swedish kid who is doing a lot of damage right now in the Sweden or this men's tournament that's taking place. that would be a guy that maybe the Blues would get aggressive and trade 11, 15, and 31, and maybe one of their players to get to 5 so that they can draft that player. But I just don't think you're going to get 2 or 4. And to me, if you're not moving into the top 5, there's no point of trading, because the players from 6 to 15 are so similar in their upsides.
4: I was going to ask, like, that makes it almost, I don't know that I would do it, but it makes the Parayko straight up for 8 more intriguing to me because of what you're talking about. Because then if you're drafting 8, 11, and 15, now you've got 3 picks in the top 15 of those guys that you're talking about that there's not much of a difference for. So I had 3 guys that fit with the core of this team compared to Parayko, who's clearly on the outside looking in from the age perspective. Now, you can make the argument defensemen age a little bit more gracefully, so maybe there's a little bit more there left for Parayko. But if they're going to say, hey, 26 is kind of that cutoff on what we're looking for our core, doesn't it make more sense to add 3 guys that could be NHL impact players compared to Parayko?
2: What if you ended up then trading 8 and 11 to move up?
4: Sure.
2: You know, so
3: I don't
2: now,
3: know if that gets you to 2, though.
2: Maybe not. Could it get you to 3, Vancouver?
4: Probably like 8-11 and Cairo to San Jose?
3: Maybe it
4: could. That's
2: too much
3: and
2: to
3: maybe,
2: me. But.
3: Maybe it gets you to Chicago or New York, but no, I don't think you get into the top 3 with that. Because, see, I look at it with Colton Parayko. I think he's going to hold the same value at the trade deadline that he could have gotten you with the Buffalo Sabres. So I think you could probably get more value for him at the trade deadline rather than just getting the 8th overall pick for him.
2: I think so, too. That I to give my perspective on this real quick, I don't know that there's going to be a trade out there that makes sense for both the Blues and the other team. That trade to me remains and always has been Kyrou plus Parayko for 2. To me, that's a fair trade. I think that makes a lot of sense for both teams. If San Jose doesn't view it that way, totally cool, man. That is your call. You can choose to keep that number 2 overall pick. You can go in a different direction. That's more than understandable. But that's the kind of thing that I would be open to if I'm the Blues. I'm not overly interested in 11 plus something, you know, to go up there and move like 11, 15 and Parayko. No, I'm not doing that.
3: No, that's doing more damage to your team than good. Like, I think 11 and 15 and Parayko could be more beneficial for your team in the next 3 years than trading all of those to move up to 8. That's not going to make that much of a difference. And frankly, I think it's more of a reason that you should target a position player. Because if 11 and 15 aren't going to get you into the 2nd or the 3rd or the 4th or the 5th overall pick, then call up Seattle, who's got the 7th or 6th overall pick in this draft, and say, hey, do you want 11 and 15 too? Because we need a center. You've got 2 guys. Matty Beniers would be my choice. Let's make a deal. Call up Ottawa. Hey, you guys are picking 32nd overall. Do you want 11? Because let's talk Shane Pinto. Like, that makes more sense for the Blues than trading 11, 15, and Parayko to draft a guy that you're probably going to get the same upside 3 picks after Winnipeg.
2: Totally agree. To me, this is more about players than it is about picks.
3: Yes.
2: I think the Blues are in a spot, and that doesn't mean established veteran guys that have 2 years left on their deal that are 35 years old. That's not the direction you need to be going. But I would be targeting much more guys that are either coming up on a contract or have term remaining that makes sense for the Blues in their long-term build. Over on The Athletic, the other piece that stood out to me today, Alex, is they went through each team and asked their respective beat writers, who is the one NHL free agent this offseason that each team should sign? To give some perspective on this, just because I was curious who some of these other teams are pinpointing, almost everybody said one of like 4 different players.
3: Yeah.
2: Which speaks to what this offseason is in the free agent class that exists. For the Blues, JR said no one.
3: Agreed.
2: Said the Blues are in the midst of a retool that is setting up nicely with a number of high draft picks that are coming in and performing, plus Jimmy Snugger, Dvorsky, Stenberg, Lindstein, etc. There's nobody in this free agency pool that makes a whole lot of sense for the Blues. If I told you, though, Alex, you're in Alexander Steen's shoes, and for whatever reason, there is a requirement that you must sign one free agent this offseason. Who's the guy that you would be targeting?
3: I mean, you asked me this in the office. I had one in mind, but Alex Tuck was the one I had in mind, but that's just going to be too expensive.
2: Yeah, it's going to be crazy
3: for a guy that
2: money.
3: Doesn't mesh. So there's 2 of them, but like there's stipulations here. I think the only way I sign a guy is if I'm trading the piece that I'm signing him for. So I've got two guys. One is Victor Arvidsson, who just scored 25 goals for the Boston Bruins, Swedish forward, so we know how that usually goes. But I can see them signing this guy and trading a Pew suitor. Get something back in return for Puse. Trade Victor Arvidsson. You make Pavel Buchnevich a third-line center for you moving forward, and Arvidsson could be some offense on the wing. The other one, and I brought it up on the show before, is Jamie Oleksiak. And I know people laugh at it, but my idea is if you trade Parayko, you're replacing him with a big defenseman, defensive-minded defenseman, who can play a lot of minutes for you. Because last year, he ate like 25, 26 minutes a night. He plays the left side, can play the right side. He's big, and he'll defend the front of the net. But I'm doing that to maximize my return with Colton Parayko. But those are really it, because I think anything else you're overpaying for.
2: It is such a trash free agency market. And now, I should clarify. It is a really bad free agency market for the position that the Blues are in. If you need a complimentary winger for a third line, you need a second or third pair defenseman, there's players here that can help you. Mm-hmm. The Blues 3 to 5 years ago, there's a lot of guys that I would be looking at this offseason and be like, yeah, you know, like you could go get Claude Giroux. Sure, fine. You could go out there and sign Jaden Schwartz, and he could give you representative minutes.
3: Let's bring him back.
2: For the Blues. You could go sign Vladimir Tarasenko.
3: Let's bring him back.
2: Another one.
3: Let's get the van back together.
2: I'll go ahead and give you one, Alex.
4: Horse is in the front office.
3: Zach Werenski's not coming here, man, so don't bring him.
2: No,
3: up.
2: I know.
3: Oh, okay.
2: You're going to hate this. If the Blues make a move with Jordan Binnington this offseason.
4: I know where he's going.
2: Here we go. I think you could do a lot worse than signing Stuart Skinner as a backup goalie. He's 27 years old. I don't think you're going to have to break the bank for him. As a true backup, I think he's fine. And that would be the direction that I would go for this one. But it requires, like you mentioned, making another move first and then having this to backfill that position at a somewhat reasonable cost.
3: Yeah, I mean, I think you'd get more value on the trade market for Parayko than you would Binnington. So I'd keep Binnington and do the Parayko one. But I mean, you're not wrong. Like if teams are calling and giving up some good offers for Jordan Binnington, I'm not opposed to it. I don't think it's a smart move. But Joel Hofer is going to get a bulk of the work, and Stuart Skinner showed that at least for Pittsburgh, he can handle a decent load. It's just by the time you get to the postseason, if you make the postseason, he's not an option. So like you die with the main guy in Joel Hofer, which is fine by me. I also just don't like the idea of overpaying for Stuart Skinner, because I think we're talking $5 million with probably 2 or 3 years attached to it, because that's what a team that needs a starter would probably offer to him. And if you look at the market, he's the best starter option that's going to be out there.
2: It's crazy, but it's true.
3: I don't want to pay that and then probably have to pay Joel Hofer $7 or $8 million and have $13 million tied up for two goaltenders, when right now I have probably, I'm going to have 8 or 9, and then when Hofer signs, you know, you're going to go out there and probably have a minor league guy step in.
2: Alongside Alex and T-Bone, I'm BK. Coming up in 15 minutes, we'll dive into the junk drawer, but next, J.J. Weatherholt's going through his first real slump, if you want to call it that, in the big leagues. What are we going to learn from this next stretch from him? We'll talk about it next year on 101 ESPN.
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1: Tanner Hendrickson here with the Sports Center update brought to you by Saliga Heating and Cooling. Cardinals fell yesterday to the Royals 2-0, but they take 2-3 from Kansas City. They are off today. 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Matthew Liberatore will be on the mound for St. Louis. 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

0: time in his major league career, we're seeing, I'll call it a slump, for J.J. Weatherholt and the St. Louis Cardinals. Alongside Alex and T-Bone, I'm BK. 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
1: Love it when I'm a guy and my slump comes into three games, and it's, you know, pretty good slump to be in.
0: Yeah, it's not bad. He hasn't been awful, but in the month of May, he's batting 182, and his OPS is 540. Given what we had seen from him to start out the season, I would say this qualifies as a slump. He's not striking out a whole lot. He's still walking a decent amount, but he only has one extra base hit so far this month. It was a home run, and he's 10 for his last 55. Again, for him, it's a pretty sizable slump that we're seeing. And over the weekend, it wasn't great, man. He ends up going 0 for 8 in that series and just doesn't do a whole lot offensively for the Cardinals. This is where it gets interesting to me, because I have not looked deep enough into it to see what exactly opposing pitchers are doing to get him out. But my guess is, if I go back in and look under the hood, there is something they're attacking. Whether that's a high fastball, that seems to be getting him a decent amount, slider, whatever it is. They're attacking him in a different way. They have something on him, and now it's time for him to adjust. I think he will. I'm not overly concerned about this because I think that guy is a pro's pro and he will figure out whatever adjustments are necessary. But Alex, this is where you start to see the separation between really good baseball players and special baseball players. The really good ones, it might take another few weeks before he gets to that place. The special ones, we could see it as early as in this next series. He combats whatever it is that they're doing. He finds a new way to win at the plate, and you start to see some of that production fall.
1: Yeah, and I mean, look at what Jordan Walker dealt with this season, exactly, to where his slump went in, and it took him, what, three or four games, and then he found his way out of it. So, like, that's what determines where you're at. But the thing with J.J. Weatherholt is what happens this season doesn't really dictate what happens next season. And what I mean by that is, like, this whole season's going to be a learning curve for him, to where you're figuring out Major League Baseball, you're figuring out the schedule, how to handle it, how people adjust to you and how you adjust to them. And then by the next season, you get a little bit more information about how to handle a full 162 at the Major Leagues and how to adjust and how to work through it. So, like, the slump will be very fascinating to see how he comes out of it and his ability to adjust on the fly. But I still don't think this season ends and he has a month where it's a slump that dictates what J.J. Weatherholt's ceiling is. It's just going to have to be, hey, there's a little bit more learning that goes into this, as we just saw with Jordan Walker this season.
2: And the nice part about him for his slump, and again, we'll see how long it takes him to get out of it, because BK's right, that's what determines the great players from the good players. But the thing with J.J. Weatherholt is, I feel like his at-bats still look like quality at-bats.
0: I agree.
2: You know, when Walker went through that mini slump, it was, okay, he's going back to chasing that slider away, and he was starting to strike out quite a bit, and the ball was on the ground a lot. I still haven't felt that way about J.J. Weatherholt, where you're seeing him, okay, he looks overmatched, or he's starting to swing and miss a little bit more. It still feels like he's working counts, and things just aren't going his way right now. Now, part of that is, yeah, maybe a little bit of bad luck, but also what BK is saying is, baseball's found something in his swing that they're trying to attack without knowing it. My guess would be it's something low and in. I feel like that's where he's being attacked, or was attacked a lot against the Kansas City Royals. But that's the thing that has been so impressive for me. Now, maybe that will change, but we'll see how long he gets out of it. But as long as he continues to put together good at-bats like we're seeing with that plate approach, I feel no worries about it. He's going to get out of this. I think he's going to be one of those guys that's a great player that snaps out of these slumps quicker than most.
0: I do find it interesting. This is something that was part of his profile down in the minor leagues last year. I remember Kyle Reese was talking about this, and it appears that it's been similar at the major league level so far this year. Do you know how many home runs J.J. Weatherholt has hit this year on a non-fastball?
2: On a non-fastball?
1: Deep into the numbers.
0: Something
1: here.
0: Other than a fastball. A breaking pitch or an off-speed pitch of any kind. Do you know how many home runs? He has 8 home runs on the season. Do you know how many of them have come against the pitch other than a fastball?
2: I don't think he's homered on fastballs, so I'm going to say 1.
0: 0.
2: Okay.
0: He has not yet homered on a pitch other than a fastball.
1: It was one of the other hands.
0: He's batting 175 this year against breaking pitches and 210 against off-speed pitches. Slugging percentage, as you would expect, is very low against both of those as well. The reason I bring that up, I wonder if you start to see pitchers pitch to J.J. Weatherholt the way that they had pitched to Walker previously, where they pitch backwards. They're just going to give you a bunch of junk that's outside of the zone. Hopefully, you decide to start chasing against it because you get overly aggressive as a young player, And the hope is, if you're a Cardinals fan, he doesn't do that. He says, you know what? I'll take my walks. That's fine. You guys want to pitch me out there? Cool. Put me on. You got Ivan Herrera coming up. You got to deal with him. And then you've got to deal with Alec Burleson. And then you got to deal with Jordan Walker. I'm more than happy to take my walk here. I'll get on. And then eventually you will see pitchers start to come back into the zone against him. But that could be the kind of thing that's happening right now as well.
1: Yeah. Well, and that's the environment. And frankly, that's the ace in the hole that J.J. Weatherholt has here, to where it's like he's great at identifying pitches in the strike zone. And being the leadoff hitter is more than just doing damage with the bat. It's doing damage on the base paths. And when you've got Walker and Herrera and Burleson the way that they are, and then when Lars Nootbaar comes back, there's not a whole lot of ability to pitch around, because those guys you're going to have to pitch to, and those guys can do more damage than J.J. Weatherholt. So I'm not worried about this at all. And again, even if the season ends and he goes through slumps for months at times, I still think what you saw in the first month of the season wasn't just a hot streak from J.J. Weatherholt. That's what his talent is. Now it's figuring out how to handle major league pitching throughout a season.
0: Even in this slump, since May 4th, he has scored 6 runs in 11 games. So he's still finding ways to contribute, Alex. And he's on pace this year now to score 115 runs over the course of the season. He's doing just fine. The fact that this is considered to be a slump from J.J. Weatherholt speaks to how great he was early in the season. But I will be curious to see what his adjustment is. What's it going to look like over the next couple of weeks, especially as now you get into these games against divisional foes? They're going to know you as well as anybody, because they're going to spend more time scouting the rest of their division than anybody else will for these one-off types of series. What's it going to look like for him against these teams that are certainly going to know how to attack him? I can't wait to see it, truly. I'm excited about it, just like I was excited to see how Walker responded whenever he went through that very short streak where he went back to chasing low and away, some of the same issues were presenting, and then over the weekend, that home run, by the way, we would have led the show with this as recently as a couple of weeks ago, but the home run that Jordan Walker hit on Friday night against the changeup, I think that was a 1-2 count, if I'm not mistaken.
1: Jeez.
0: That's ridiculous, dude. Dead center field, best pitch for the opposition. It's well placed, and you hit that thing like 425 to dead center. Absolutely absurd into Freeze's long. Every time I watch Jordan Walker this year, I come away saying to myself, that's a star. I don't know how long this is going to last, but that's a star that I'm watching right now. It's crazy. Mm. He's really good. All right, coming up in about...
1: Was I supposed to follow up with it?
0: I don't know.
2: Do you want me to take my shirt off? Yes.
1: Whoa!
2: Walker!
1: Yeah, you're crazy, man! You're wild! Way to go!
0: Didn't know if you guys had anything to say about Walker. I understand you didn't. I kind of took it all. I apologize. It was long-winded.
2: Man, you're kind of drooling from over there.
1: I was going to say, why don't you wipe your mouth, man?
0: So you guys think Joshua Baez is coming up soon?
2: No.
0: Cool. Coming up in 10 minutes, what lies ahead for the Cardinals in this stretch against their divisional opponents? We'll talk about it coming up here in just a bit. But next, it's time for the Junk Drawer here on 101 ESPN.
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7: 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It's BK and Ferrario on 101 ESPN. 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

0: everyone. I'm BK. It's BK and Ferrario here on 101 ESPN. Me and T-Bone just did a little nerdy breakdown, Alex. We'll get into the junk drawer
1: just
0: called in a moment.
1: A breakdown with you two.
0: They're coming inside on J.J. Weatherholtz a lot lately. So that's what's happening. Just going inside. All right. Go ahead, Alex. What do you have for us today in the junk drawer?
1: Is that what your eye saw? Yeah. T-Bone, a professional scout over here, he saw all of that.
2: Before we started looking into it, I said I felt like they were going in more.
1: See? There you go. You always get the answers with BK and Ferrario. So it was a big weekend in the Ferrario household.
0: Yeah?
1: My oldest and my middle had their first dance recital. And let me tell you.
0: I'd rather die.
1: What?
0: Wow. I'm kidding.
1: Wow. Jeez.
0: My sister did dance growing up.
1: Next time Luca's got a soccer game or a baseball game, and when you say he's got a first one, I'm going to say I'd rather die.
0: I would obviously be very proud, and I think it would be amazing to go to my daughter's dance recitals. I will tell you this, as an older brother, I did not enjoy them.
1: Mm. Yeah, well, I have three nieces.
2: How is a father?
1: I have three nieces that are also in dance recitals, and let me tell you, they're not fun to sit through for three and a half hours.
0: That's what I was going to say.
1: When you got your own kids in it,
0: or you've got about 4 minutes of your kid actually on stage and you're not exactly sure when that's going to happen, and you got to be there for the full time.
1: And I also think it comes from the sacrifice of as a parent when you have to sit through every practice for an hour every week for all year long. But both of them were excited. Adelaide is she's a rule follower. She loves dance. So like the dance that she knew, she crushed it. Knew every single move. And like for a 5-year-old, that's impressive.
0: Hell yeah.
1: She had 4 dances. Now, Emma... We have discovered that Emma is going to be a leader in some capacity because that kid does not want to do anything other than her own stuff. So she's on the end of this dance line. There's about 7 or 8 girls, and it's on a high school stage. She walks out in her cute dress. The song starts. The first thing she does is she drops down to all fours and starts kicking her feet up in the air like a mule.
0: Sure. Yeah.
1: This is not a part of the dance, by the way. The other girls are doing their own. Oh, I'm positive. The other girls are doing their own thing. Then she starts doing rolls on the stage on her butt, just rolling around while the other girls are doing like an actual tap dance number. Then she just sits up, stares at the crowd, starts waving, and then starts picking up glitter from the stage.
0: So I'm going to ask you a question.
1: Yeah.
0: Don't get mad at me for asking this
1: question. Well, you just told me that my kids don't matter, so.
0: Obviously, that's adorable. You're paying for these classes, right?
1: Yeah.
0: How did you feel knowing we just spent 3 months paying for these classes?
1: Yeah.
0: And the payoff was my daughter went up there and did mule spins. Kicks and spins and played with glitter for 4 minutes.
2: You know what? You didn't think about it until you brought it up.
1: I didn't think about it until you said it, but I also, like, it didn't bother me because I watched the practices and she did the dances.
0: Okay.
1: She does them. I think it's just, like, on the stage.
0: Yeah. But she had other plans.
1: She's had other plans. Like, she's a performer in the sense of she's...
2: Out,
1: yeah, she's like, I'm a difference maker. Yeah. I'm going to do what I want to do rather than do what these kids are doing. But the part that really got me, real stressed me out, was on one of the dances, she started to decide to do spins, like standing up, just kept spinning in circles.
0: Mm.
1: The amount of times that she got close to either the edge of the stage or the stairs...
0: Alex is about to sprout.
1: I'm sitting in the seat with my mom and my dad and our siblings, and I'm like, oh my God, she's going to fall off the stage. She didn't. She survived. She had a lot of fun. But then afterwards, she goes, Daddy, did you see me? And I said, yeah, baby, you did awesome. She goes, I was great. I'm like, you were, baby girl. So we have decided that she is not really into following rules. She's going to do whatever the hell she wants.
0: Yeah.
1: But
0: she had fun.
1: They
0: and
1: loved
0: ultimately,
1: it.
0: That's what matters.
1: And God, when they come out in those costumes, they're so freaking cute. Like, one of the dances, Adelaide had, like, her little dance outfit on, and they had these, like, boas and then sunglasses. And so, like, they turned around, they walked to the back of the stage, they stood up with their boas and sunglasses on, and they came out and they flaunted them on. Oh, God, it was so freaking cute.
0: I can't wait for the Little League sports.
1: Yeah, well, it won't matter. None of it matters. And I was in hell the whole time. I'm sure you will be, too.
0: Saying I'd rather die might have been a little strong.
1: Yeah, you think? The Little League stuff is going to be fun. Like, Adelaide's going to do, so she's doing gymnastics and swim. Emma's doing gymnastics and swim in the summer. And then she's doing, Adelaide will do soccer in the fall.
2: Oh, so nice.
1: That's the first taste of it.
2: You guys wanting to be coaches or you guys want to stay to the side?
1: I don't want to coach at all.
0: I actually talked to Kara about this recently. Yeah. So she asked me if I would be interested in coaching. And I told her, I was like, I saw so many kids growing up whose dads were the coach on our football teams. Mm-hmm. Where their relationship with their dad changed in part because of their dad having to be tough on them, right? When they're on the field. So that's not something I'm interested in. Now, if we get into a situation where they just need somebody to volunteer to help out a little bit on the side, sure, I'll help out whatever you need, right? But I'm going to be off to the side. I just want to be dad.
1: That's right. The one sport that I told Katie that I'd like to help is basketball, if they show any interest in it, because it was a sport that I played growing up and it's a lot of fun. But I'm like, I don't want to be involved with it because I know how I am in competitiveness. Like, I get competitive. I don't want to put that off on my kids. Let them be competitive so that I can just support. Plus, like, I want to watch. I don't want to have to worry about five or six other kids doing it. I want to just pay attention to my kid 100%. And enjoy it while she's doing it. So, yeah, I don't want much to do with coaching. I'll volunteer and that'll be about it.
0: I think I would have fun doing it. I don't want to do it for Luca's sake. Yeah. I just don't want him to have like the coach and dad relationship. I just want to do that.
1: My dad coached a couple of basketball games when we were in eighth grade because my coach, our teacher, had to miss for his wife's birth. And like my dad enjoyed it, but he was like, it sucks because you're not watching. You're sitting on the bench. You're focusing on everyone else. It's like, I just want to sit and be a fan of the game.
0: Alongside Alex and T-Bone, I'm BK. It's BK and Ferrario here on 101 ESPN. 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You guys give us a scenario. We will tell you if we are in or out here on 101 ESPN. But next, the Cardinals are about to enter another significant stretch of their season. What lies ahead for them against these divisional opponents? We'll talk about it next here on 101 ESPN.
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0: Cardinals have a huge stretch coming up. I feel like I've said that a few different times this year. We had the 17 games in 17 days, which became 16 games in 17 days, rather. Now, got a bunch of divisional opponents that are on the schedule. Alongside Alex and T-Bone, I'm BK. Starting tomorrow night, you got three at home against Pittsburgh. Then you continue with three game sets on the road at Cincinnati and at Milwaukee. And then you return back home to round out the month of May with a three-game stretch at home against the Chicago Cubs. Wild. You only play them twice
13: the
0: before.
13: Nope. Right after the Cubs?
0: No. Yeah. Brave series on June 30th, and we're all very excited about it. If you want to see them here in at Busch Stadium, July the 10th is your opportunity to do so. Be sure to get your tickets right now. I'm sure they're good tickets still to be had.
13: I'll be tarps off for that one, and maybe, only that series.
0: Maybe Ollie will buy them for you. We'll ask him about that tomorrow here on BK and Ferrario.
13: After he goes tarps off.
0: Alex, in this 12-game stretch, what lies ahead for them? What are we going to learn about the team as they get ready to go up against what is apparently the best division in all of Major League Baseball?
13: I think that, when I know there's some sarcasm in it, but I think this division is going to be the one that's going to probably be represented by two, if not three, teams in the playoffs this year. And I think what you're going to learn is if this playoff hope is real for the Cardinals, because if you can go through this stretch and pick up series wins against these NL Central teams, you continue to catapult yourself up to potentially being at the top of the NL Central. Like, the Cubs one is going to be the most fascinating because we've seen the Cardinals play the Brewers. We've already seen them beat the Pirates. The Reds I'm not too concerned about for their struggles lately. So really, it's the Cubs that you're honed in on with this. And with the exception of this stretch and then that stretch of the Braves once you get to the beginning of July, this is one of the toughest stretches you're going to go through. And if you can find a way to come out on top with multiple series wins, you keep yourself in the same competition as the Brewers and the Cubs, maybe ahead of those teams by the end of May going into June. And now you're talking about realistically being a playoff team that can just kind of keep pace the rest of the way for the NL Central spot.
2: Yeah, I think this is where you're going to start to see the separation in the NL Central. Now it becomes a question of, are you going to be part of that group that kind of separates and can contend for the NL Central / the wild card? Or are you going to be one of the potentially two or three teams that kind of just falls off and they're slowly starting to ride back into the abyss? Like, the Pirates and Reds feel like they're on that trajectory right now because they haven't been playing good baseball and they're slowly starting to fall back down to that pack. I think this is what that stretch is going to determine, because this is the stretch where the Cubs could potentially really, or not just the Cubs, but the division could potentially start to bury you and start to add up on the tiebreakers. Now, luckily, you've already taken four from Pittsburgh, which helps you, but these are big games because of the tiebreakers for later on in the year against these teams. I think that's what we're looking at in this stretch, and I think that's for this stretch across the National League Central, because it's not like the Cardinals are just playing four games against the NL Central foes. I mean, you look at it, most of the teams in the division are getting ready to go through sets like this. The Pirates have got seven games, three against the Cardinals, and then four against the Cubs. Brewers are playing the Cubs tonight, starting with the series, then they play you. So this is when we're going to start to see that separation of this logjam here in the NL Central.
0: I think the Cardinals, as of today, I would have them as the second or third best team in the NL Central. I think they are battling with Milwaukee for that second spot in the division. I continue to believe Chicago is the best team in this division. Do you guys, let's start out here. Do you guys agree with that assessment of how this division is set up currently? Cubs are at the top, and then it's a tier of you with Milwaukee, and then it's the Pirates / Reds at the bottom. I would personally go Pirates, then Reds. Do you guys agree with that assessment, or would you tier it out a little differently?
13: I think I'd put Milwaukee up there with Chicago because they've dealt with injuries this season, and I just think their pitching is so damn good that by the end of the season, you're going to be talking about Milwaukee and Chicago. So I'd kind of tier those two teams together. Then I'd have the Cardinals, and then I'd have the Pirates, and then I'd have the Reds.
2: Yeah, I would have Milwaukee in the same tier with the Cardinals. I agree with the way that you've got it. I just don't know what to make of them. Now, that happens every year with Milwaukee, but
0: this freaking team, man, they're doing it again. They've been really good lately.
13: Their pitching's been awesome, and yeah, they're without Jackson Churio, and they're without Christian Yelich.
2: I think they're kind of with you, right? And I think we're going to see. I mean, you kind of saw that when they played them. I don't think they are beyond the Cardinals because I don't think they're up there with the Cubs. I think the Cubs, I'm with BK. I think they're in their own tier. I think they're in the second tier of the National League. And then you get to that third tier, which is kind of like Cardinals, Brewers, after like Padres, Phillies into that grouping.
0: I'm really curious to see what the Brewers become ultimately. And I'm curious to see if the Cubs are able to overcome some of these injuries that they're dealing with right now and the injuries that they may not be able to get some of these guys back. But those two teams to me are like the pitching with the Brewers, the offense with the Cubs. I think that's the best thing that any team has in this division. And then you look at the Cardinals, and I think they're just like the best of the remaining bunch. If you're able to go over the course of this 12-game stretch, like 8-4, 7-5, that's where I think you leave that and say to yourself, all right, we're into the month of June. You are now 35-24 or 34-25. That's the time where you start to really look at things and say to yourself, this might be real, man. The Cardinals might legitimately be some level of a contender this season. And then it gets into a whole lot of other questions about what does that mean? What do you do? Do you start considering some of the guys that are at AAA, bringing them up to the major league level to see if they can add in a little bit more of a spark? Do you consider adding an arm at the trade deadline that can fit into your bullpen? I'm not talking about a closer. You've got that right now. But do you consider adding something that can help you? Do you still look at moving a Riley O'Brien or Lars Nootbaar, Dustin May, Jojo Romero at the trade deadline? That's when you start to reassess things, I think. But it starts with this stretch where you actually get to play the Cubs for the first time. You get to see Milwaukee again for more than just that two-game set. Mm-hmm. And, dude, if you're able to win like 2 out of 3 against Pittsburgh, you start the season with 6 out of 7 against that team, you could be the one that basically buries them before they even really get started.
13: Yeah, this is the series that you can basically supplant your supremacy in the NL Central. Like, you could basically tell everybody it's us. And nobody may believe in it, which is fine, because if you're the Cardinals, you're getting the job done and you're beating the teams that are trying to fight for those spots. I think the real telling series is going to be Milwaukee and Chicago, because I think we kind of know what Pittsburgh is. We know what Cincinnati is. Milwaukee, because you haven't seen an actual series against them, and I think they're going to be a little bit healthier now versus when you played them before. And Chicago, and even Chicago, is dealing with injuries we were talking about before the show, but that offense, you're going to get a really good tell for what your pitching staff is when you go up against that Cubs team.
0: Somebody on the text line said, guys, honest question, I don't know the answer to it, but I'm curious, why the Pirates over the Reds? Reds were predicted in the preseason to be better than the Pirates. I trust the Pirates' pitching. Mm-hmm. The Reds have been dealing with some injuries on their pitching staff. Chase Burns is really, really good. But beyond that, their pitching has not been very good this season.
2: Well, it's not just the pitching. The offense has been terrible as well.
13: And they got De La Cruz, and that's it.
0: At least that, I think you could have predicted a little bit easier. They were trusting a lot of young guys to take a step, kind of similar to the Cardinals in that degree. They haven't. And so you needed the pitching to be as good as it was last year, and it just hasn't been. Pitching is what carried them to a postseason appearance last year, and this season they have not been that at all. Again, Chase Burns, that guy rocks. He's really, really good already. The rest of the staff is mediocre at best, and it's actually been worse than your starting pitching so far this season. So, yeah, that's why I would go Pittsburgh over Cincinnati personally. I don't think they have any one thing that can carry them, whereas with Pittsburgh, they've got a big three in their rotation, and their lineup's a little better. It's deeper than what you have in Cincinnati right now.
2: Yeah, I agree with that, because like with the Reds, I mean, they didn't have the offense last year either, as you mentioned, and De La Cruz fell off a cliff in the second half, but the pitching helped carry them, and they don't have the pitching, so you need your offense to pick you up, especially at that ballpark. That offense should be better. and it just hasn't been. And same with Pittsburgh. Like, Pittsburgh, yes, they've got the pitching that they can rely on. Their offense has kind of underwhelmed so far this year, which is a little surprising because I thought it would be better. Meanwhile, you got the Brewers who've got the pitching. You've got the Cubs that have kind of pitching. They've also got an offense, so that can really help carry them.
0: By the way, over this six games, Pittsburgh and then Cincinnati, the way that things are set up right now, we'll see if anything were to change, but you potentially avoid Paul Skeens in the next three games.
2: You
13: don't want to avoid that.
0: I know, but you potentially avoid him, and then against Cincinnati, you avoid their best guy in Burns as well, potentially. Feels like each of these series.
13: See, so the Cardinals haven't beaten anybody yet this year, so all of this is fraud.
0: No need to apologize for it. You beat the guy that's on the other side. That's it. That's all you can do. But the fact that they potentially avoid both Skeens and Burns over the next two series will be, that would be nice if you're able to do that if you're the Cardinals.
13: Show me who you've beaten now,
0: you're scheduled to face both Mizorowski and Harrison, though, when you get that series against Milwaukee. Man. Those are the two best dudes that they've got over there. So it's not all, you know, rainbows and butterflies.
2: We're throwing McGreevy and May against Milwaukee.
0: That'll be a really fun series. I'm looking forward to that.
13: That's actually the two pitchers that I'd be, you know, most confident in of what you just threw out there against Milwaukee.
0: No doubt.
2: Yeah, those are the guys that's true.
0: I enjoy.
13: If you would have said Pallante and Leahy, I'd be like, "Oh, this will be a roller coaster."
2: Leahy will start Game 3 at Milwaukee Series.
13: Well, you've already won the series by then.
2: Oh,
0: that's what I'm talking about, Alex.
2: All right.
13: No, no more. It's a little cold in here now.
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4: 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It's BK and Ferrario on 101 ESPN. Come on, man. Are you in or are you out? 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
5: (1-4-3-9-9-9-6-4-6). That is the Air Comfort Service text line for In or Out. You guys give us a scenario. We will tell you if we are in or out here on BK and Ferrario. All right, guys. In or out, the Cardinals will have at least three All-Stars this year. At least three All-Stars.
6: Man, we're riding that train here.
7: It's kind of fun.
6: Riley O'Brien. I think Jordan Walker gets in. And if do you believe in the pitching sustaining? I'm going to say out. I'm going to say you get two.
7: I think I would lean out as well. I think it's going to be Walker, O'Brien. I don't know who the third would be yet. DH is so hard to get in if you're Herrera.
6: McGreevy, if you keep it up the rest of the way.
5: Would Herrera be listed as a catcher?
7: I think he'd be listed as a catcher. I don't think he's probably not getting voted in. Like, Baldwin's going to win the vote.
5: That's the thing. It'll be Baldwin and I would assume Will Smith.
7: Yeah, he'd probably get the backup. Now, you could put him in DH, but then you're talking about, like, with Otani.
5: Good luck.
7: And then, like, the backup could be anybody then for the DH spot. So, like, that would probably have to be his path. And even then you're talking about other guys that are putting up really good years, too.
6: I think the hope would be McGreevy be the third, and he'd just have to sustain what he's doing the rest of the way.
5: That'd be interesting.
6: If you believe, I don't know if the ERA stays there and the strikeout stuff won't be high, so it'd be hard to vote him in. But we'd all know how this goes, with guys getting injured and back out.
7: Well, and the big part for McGreevy that'll help him is he won't be voted in by fans. Yeah. His pitching doesn't get voted in. That's his peers, which would maybe help him out.
5: I think you guys might be forgetting somebody.
6: Who?
7: Justin Brewer?
5: J.J. Weatherholt.
7: Justin Brewer.
5: Couldn't J.J. Weatherholt be your second baseman?
7: I mean, I think Albies will win the vote. I get it. His numbers may not be there, but he's name recognition. Okay. Marte, and by the way. Turing's been awesome. I don't see it.
6: It's always name recognition for those, especially the votes when it comes in. So if somebody's unable to play, then I could see him getting in, but I don't think you get that original
5: I'm
6: vote.
5: I'm going to say in just because I think there are a number of ways that this could happen. I think Herrera could. Burley, maybe. We'll see. I think Weatherholt could be an option here. And I do.

0: think you'll see, depending on, barring something unforeseen, Jordan Walker will be, is one of the top storylines. He should be voted in. And Riley O'Brien, I think, should be in the All-Star game as well. Again, barring something unforeseen.
1: I'll go next year real quick, because it'll tie into this. In or out, the Cardinals faithful will vote Jordan Walker into the All-Star game as a starter. It's the kind of fan base that can get guys elected. Yeah. And if they're buying in, as we're starting to see, I mean, they might be able to get him
2: into the outfield. Does it get him in compared to, like, the L.A. Dodgers and those types of markets? Because I feel like those are the ones that get those guys in the most. I think
1: the good thing for him is, like, you mentioned the Dodgers. They don't really have an outfielder that they're going to vote in past him. Because Hernandez isn't going to be voted in past him. Maybe Páez gets voted in. I don't know.
0: I think James Wood will get in this year.
2: Acuna
1: will get votes. Yeah. I don't know about Wood on the votes, though. That's the thing that'll make it hard for him.
2: Yeah. I think he gets votes because he's just recognition.
1: But I'm talking about, like, people vote on starters. He may not get the votes to start. He'll be an All-Star.
0: You know who else could get some of those votes is Pete Crow Armstrong. I know Cardinals fans aren't going to hear it, but Cubs fans are all in on this team.
2: That's what I mean, those big markets like that.
0: And he is a guy that Cubs fans have an affinity for. Mm-hmm. And he has not been great offensively this year, but he's special as a defender. Now, he did have a weird moment over the weekend. That was a bad look, but...
2: You don't cuss out people that are giving you the middle finger?
0: Women, no,
2: playing?
0: I do not do that. Don't recommend doing that for professional athletes either. Just go ahead and walk away and go
2: regardless,
0: back to the
2: women or man, I don't think I would do it no matter what
0: it
2: if
0: makes
2: I'm a
0: it
2: professional
0: worse when it's
2: athlete.
0: A woman, women and children, wrong. Go ahead and just don't do that. That's yeah,
2: children
0: my
2: would
0: personal,
2: be the worst. Let's, children would be the worst.
0: It. Yeah, I'll say in, because PCA... Walker, Acuna, James Wood, Carroll. I think there are some interesting options. I'll say that Cardinals fans get behind Jordan Walker and get him in.
2: I'd say out. I think that's even as great as the fan base is, it's tough to compete with those big markets and the name recognition. But if he continues it, he puts his name into the James Wood conversation. So I think it's close. I just don't know if he gets that amount of votes to get there.
0: By the way, Andy Páez would be the outfielder for the Dodgers. Yeah.
2: That's what Cheeseman said.
1: I lean out.
0: I'm glad I listened to the show.
2: Yeah, I was listening to that one, actually.
1: Yeah, thanks, man.
2: I'm learning that if
1: did
2: I...
1: Did you change while I was
2: I'm
1: going?
2: I'm learning if I'm staring at people's faces, I learn to listen a little bit more. That's why I don't hear you a lot, because I can't look at you. So I'm just staring at Tanner, so I hear
0: you
2: what Tanner's...
0: You
2: nah, no, I really won't hear you.
1: I would lean out on my in or out. I think you're a year away. I think maybe in a year, when the fans really start to come back, then you get them in.
2: In or out, guys, these trade proposals that are showing up on social media for the Blues are getting outlandish. Did you see the Minnesota Wild trade proposal that Michael Russo dropped?
0: Well, are you talking about the one that they actually
2: that was reported
0: to the Blues?
2: Yes, yeah, that was reported. It was Jesper Wallstedt, the goaltender, and Daniil Yurov, who is a third-line center for the Minnesota Wild, was reportedly the deal that Minnesota called St. Louis with and said, hey, we'll take Robert Thomas. In or out, Thomas isn't getting traded.
0: I don't think he's getting traded.
1: I do find it interesting that got leaked. I don't really know the purpose of why it got leaked, but because there's always a motive behind everything. I don't understand the purpose.
2: Either. Well, and it came after
1: Minnesota after they got eliminated. Was like
2: end of season stuff.
1: Well, we did try. Look, we tried. Yeah. Did you try?
2: I just like because Russo basically said in this like they're going to circle back with him. I don't even know what the point of circling back is. You don't have the pieces to trade for Robert Thomas.
0: That's the thing. If the headliner in the deal is a goalie, it doesn't make sense for the Blues.
2: Yeah, no. Yeah.
0: If they had the equivalent of that goaltender prospect as a defenseman or a center,
1: like Buffalo did,
0: maybe you have a real deal to potentially offer to St. Louis and. Suddenly, he could get Doug Armstrong curious, but this isn't it.
2: No, if you didn't
0: have a young goalie,
2: if you didn't have Joel Hofer, then I could see the starting 100%. Point of this conversation. But yeah, it's every time I see because there was another one that came from Toronto about them trying to acquire it, and it was a couple of forwards that wasn't the first overall. Any of these proposals is being more and more solidified to me that there's not going to be a Robert Thomas trade.
0: All right, let's get to these from the text line 314-399-9646. That is the Air Comfort Service text line to get involved in the show. From the 618, guys, in or out, JJ Weatherholt will be traded before he gets extended because the Cardinals are now about building their pipeline, not about building their core.
2: J.J. Weatherholt? Mm-hmm. See, I wasn't staring at you, so I had to make sure that you said that correctly. They're going to restock their pipeline by trading the biggest name in their pipeline.
1: They're asking, are they going to be the Rays? I mean, that's the way
2: when
1: I
2: he's expensive. But he's not expensive, yeah. probably for what, the next?
0: I think they're saying like 4 years from now, he'll be traded instead of extended.
2: I'm out. I don't think they do that. If this guy's a star, you keep the star.
1: I am out as well. I do think they will be a little more Ray-Z. I don't think they're going full-blown Ray's model. And I can see where they would be willing to extend Weatherholt.
2: Like Burleson would be more of a trade him than Weatherholt.
1: Sure. Yeah.
0: He will be 30 years old when he gets to the end of his current deal. Do they extend him or do they trade him? Which one's more likely? I don't know. So I'll say out, they extend him ultimately, but I don't have a whole lot of confidence in that. I have no idea.
2: Well, you hope you're winning in your winning window by that time. And if he's a guy that is performing as a star at 30 years old, you keep that guy. You keep your winning going.
0: Or you find the next guy.
1: Well, that's a dangerous game.
2: Yeah,
0: I know.
2: Welcome to roulette.
1: Like, there's a reason there's only one team that pulls off what the Rays do.
2: Welcome to roulette. There's six chambers and there's four bullets. Go ahead.
0: For sure. But this is
1: talking
0: what
1: about bullpens?
0: Yeah. Guys, I don't know what their plan is. I think they're going to pay for some guys. Don't get me wrong. But is Weatherholt going to be the one? Is he going to be somebody that you pay over a Jordan Walker? Is he going to be somebody that you pay over a Rainio Rodriguez? Is he going to be somebody that you pay over Liam Doyle if Doyle works out? Like, there's going to be a lot of considerations that go into this stuff. It's not just a clear cut. He's going to be the next superstar player and he will be here for the next decade. I don't know that.
2: I think you're taking crazy pills. You need to chill over there.
0: From Dirk Diggler's unit. In or out.
2: Has gone to your head.
0: Baez will hit 40 home runs in a season in the big leagues.
2: Out. Come on. Let's not get that excited about him. He's good. Not 40 home runs.
1: He's
2: good.
1: Also very splitty at the minor league level.
2: Yeah.
1: BK, I saw him in person on Wednesday.
2: Ooh, look at that flex, huh?
1: Yeah, I went to a AAA ball game for $10. I don't see 40 home run potential from him. And when I brought up what we saw, that's why we noticed that he's very splitty. If he's very splitty now, I mean, imagine what he's going to be when he gets here. And if that's the case, he's not a 40 home run guy.
0: If you were a left-handed bat, maybe you could get there. Look at Kyle Schwarber, where he does most of his damage against righties. As a right-handed bat that does damage against lefties, you're just not going to see as many of them.
2: Exactly.
0: So it's harder to put up that kind of raw volume.
2: Mm-hmm.
0: By the way, how was the ballpark? I've heard mixed reviews.
1: Memphis, very old. It's got some cool like concepts how it's built. It's just aging, and you can really tell that. Yeah. But, yeah.
0: 314-399-9646 is the Air Comfort Service text line from the 573. In or out, at least one of those Cubs games will be a sellout when the Cardinals play them in St. Louis.
2: I'll say in, and I bet you it'd be Sundays.
1: I'll say out.
2: It was a day game, and now it is a night game. Because I said earlier, we were going in the day, it's a night game now.
1: I don't think they're going to sell out a game yet.
0: If they do, it will speak to how well they had been playing in these other nine games prior to that.
2: Yeah. Well, and I also think the Cubs fan base shows up too. So, like, you're going to get a lot of tickets on that side of it. Rivalries always seem to do better.
1: It happened Sunday, but I was a little surprised Saturday didn't end up being closer to Sunday's range of 38,000 because I thought the Royals fans would travel well. No?
2: They did. BK was there.
0: Yeah, it was.
1: Fair.
0: They
1: went on Friday.
0: When these games are played in Kansas City, it is majority Cardinals fans. Mm-hmm. So, yeah, no, that's...
2: Yeah. Sorry, T-Bone.
1: Oh, my
2: That's
1: bad.
2: Not the Kansas City
1: Sorry,
2: fan
1: I didn't
2: base.
1: Know the Royal. I didn't know the
2: Chiefs fans.
0: By the way,
2: well.
0: I feel the need to say this because I was asked about it yesterday on that podcast that I went on via Bill Alberto's. I was rooting for the Cardinals to win on Friday night. I just want to say that.
2: So then, why the hell did you wear the shirt?
1: But
2: you can't have both.
0: I'm a Royals fan, but I was rooting for the Cardinals.
2: That doesn't make any sense.
0: No. Let me explain
1: it's like
0: why.
1: Wearing a Cubs shirt and saying I'm rooting for the Cardinals.
0: I am about my profession first, my personal life second. I will be professionally far happier by the result that we saw there, especially given everything else that happened in the stands that night. That makes my life far better than the Royals winning a random meaningless game in the month of May.
2: Then put your money where your mouth is and burn your Bobby Witt Jr. shirt.
1: Yeah. Buy a win jersey. Yeah. Didn't you hear the crowd chanting, win's better? Win is better.
2: Bobby-ish. Bobby-ish.
1: Yeah.
2: Bobby-ish.
0: I have a Brendan Donovan jersey.
2: Well, then why didn't you wear it?
1: It's not here anymore.
2: You can't call yourself a fan if you don't wear it.
0: Somebody said, so you're a poser. No.
1: Yeah, exactly.
0: No.
2: You're
1: fraud,
2: a big fat phony. That's what you are.
1: Use whatever adjective you want.
2: You take your tarp off like you're a part of this fan base.
1: Yeah. No.
2: I shun you. Oh. You are banished.
0: Do you know how good it is for us professionally if this team is really good this season? Do you know how great that would be for us?
2: Are you talking about the Royals or the Cardinals?
0: Cardinals.
2: Oh, okay.
0: It does nothing for us if the Royals are good. Nothing. I would rather the Royals be good when they're not playing the Cardinals.
1: I want a guy that's going to talk baseball and have that fandom in his heart, like me and Alex.
2: Who bleeds red, not blue, during baseball season. I bleed blue during hockey season.
0: I always bleed blue.
2: See, so you're a Chiefs, so you're a Royals fan?
0: Oh, damn.
2: Oh, I didn't like the Chiefs. God, you're a poser. If an NHL team ever went to Kansas City, St. Louis would just be gone.
1: I know.
0: Somebody from the 314.
1: He roots for Sporting KC in that rivalry.
2: Doesn't even like soccer.
0: I got to tell you, that one does not.
2: I'm gonna message the Tarps Off crew and let them know on social media that you're a poser.
1: They probably were questioning him in a Royals jersey doing an interview.
0: It's in a jersey. It's a t-shirt. From the 314, BK Tarpoff would reveal a tattoo of Bobby Witt Jr.
2: and his face on his back.
1: Shame.
0: Somebody said, I went to the Friday game in a George Brett jersey, left wanting to cheer for the Cardinals moving forward.
1: Shout out to Bacon Wrapped Wiener on the text line.
2: Scorsese had to make sure that everybody knew that everybody bleeds black and red. Or everybody bleeds red. So, just in case people were concerned that I actually did bleed blue, Scorsese wanted to make sure everyone knew.
0: Isn't blood actually like blue in your veins, and then once it gets oxygenated, it's red?
1: What? Right? I've never heard that before. You're making up facts?
2: Human blood is red. Literally, AI just gave me a sentence that said, no, blood is red. blood is always red.
0: Damn, perhaps these light tricks are part of what the blood
1: Avatar
0: in our veins
1: or something?
0: It's often drawn very blue in textbooks. Over time, this has helped trick many people into thinking that our blood is blue.
2: AI thought this was the dumbest question. It just said, no, blood is always red. You idiot. Go back to Googling other things. That's like Googling
0: We've had multiple people on the text line or on the YouTube chat that say yes. That's right.
2: That's like Googling why is my goldfish swimming upside down? I don't think it's breathing anymore, buddy. All of the oxygen left its body, so now it's bleeding red instead of blue.
0: Multiple people on the text line confirming.
2: Yeah, well, I don't think they know either. I think they should probably Google it.
1: I'd say trust an expert, not brain.
0: Yeah. I think this is one of those things like people saying chomping at the bit. It's actually champing at the bit. But people have just for so long heard it's chomping at the bit that they believe that's what it is.
2: It's champing at the bit.
0: Look it up.
2: I think look it up. I just did. Blood's always red.
1: Yeah, now I'm talking about champing at the bit.
2: Yeah, I used to call it cape on makeup and the cake on makeup. Didn't know that either. Mm.
0: While you may be accustomed to hearing people say it's chomping at the bit, or some variation thereof, the historically and grammatically correct phrasing is actually champing at the bit. The phrase refers to impatience, restlessness, or even eagerness to get on with something. Like what you're probably feeling about this segment. We'll be right back here on BK and Ferrario.
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1: 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Matthew Liberatore will be on the mound for St. Louis. 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
0: I mentioned earlier, ESPN.com had a piece earlier today, Alex, on which teams across the league that are off to surprising starts are real. They said the White Sox, that's real. Tampa Bay Rays, they're real. The Pittsburgh Pirates, that's legit. Cardinals, complete and total frauds.
2: Yeah.
0: At least according to David Schoenfeld of ESPN.com.
1: He's a fraud like you are.
0: He went through and explained why he believes that's the case and basically said, listen, they don't have strikeout stuff. I don't trust a rotation that doesn't strike people out. It doesn't often lead to success getting to the playoffs and certainly not success getting through the postseason. The only teams in the last 4 years that reached the playoffs with a bottom 10 rate in strikeout rate were the Cubs last season, the Cardinals in 2022, and then both the Rangers and the Diamondbacks in 2023. My question to you, what would have to happen for the Cardinals to become this year what the Rangers and the Diamondbacks were in 23? Those were both teams that reached the postseason in that year. The Rangers finished the season with 90 wins, ultimately went on to win the World Series. The Diamondbacks that year won 84 games, played in the wild card series, swept the Brewers, then swept the Dodgers in the DS, won in seven games against the Phillies, and ultimately we know how it all ended with them losing against the Rangers, but made it to the postseason and then went on a run once they got there. Alex, what do you think has to happen for the Cardinals to follow that path? Because neither of them had outrageous rotations that season.
13: Yeah, and like I'm just looking at the Diamondbacks because I think they're your best path to it. Because if I remember correctly, the Diamondbacks were incredible defensively. And that's
0: correct, yep.
13: Going to have to be the path for the Cardinals to be that good. And I'm just looking at their lineup, and it comes down to just depth in terms of you having guys that can continue to perform. I think what you need to have happen for me would be, one, Jordan Walker needs to maintain this the rest of the season. You're going to have that one stud bat that's there for you all season long. And then the next one is, I think you're going to have some contributors that come up that aren't a part of this team, like a Lars Nootbaar, maybe a Josh Baez, something like that. But really what it comes down to is, I think you're going to have to not sell and buy at the trade deadline. You're going to have to go out there and find some type of asset that can help out your rotation the rest of the way, because I don't remember if the Diamondbacks made a move that trade deadline, but I know the Rangers did when they went and got Jordan Montgomery, which proved
0: Aroldis Chapman,
13: which proved to really help them. So you're going to have to bolster your rotation and your bullpen to maintain that type of status like the Diamondbacks or the Rangers
0: did. Was that the year the Diamondbacks traded for Paul Sewald?
1: Yeah, that was their big move. It was Sewald, and then they added they added Tommy Pham, I think, on the margins to kind of help them out.
13: Because their rotation was pretty much in place.
1: Yeah, they had their guys in the rotation that they needed to get through, but they went out and added Sewald, and he was awesome in 20 games, and he was awesome in that postseason run. I think when it comes down to it, I mean, I think you had the first step right there of Jordan Walker's got to remain what he's been, right? He's got to be an MVP-level caliber bat that's in the middle of the order, and then I think it's, long as guys like Burley, Herrera, Weatherholt, you can throw a win in this, be about league average. We'll see what Nootbaar is as well, be about league average. As long as you've got some depth without a bunch of significant black holes at the bottom of the order, I think you're fine. You can have one of those in there. Like, you could have Páez catching, and he'd be a negative when it comes to his offense because of his defense. But that's the first step. And then the second step, I think it comes down to, all right, well, you've got to get McGreevy to continue pitching like this. You've got to get somebody else in this rotation to kind of really step up with him there, whether it be May or Leahy or Pallante, who ends up being could be Libby as well, be like a sub-4 ERA guy that's got just a little bit of swing and miss, doesn't have to be a ton. But then I think it comes down to, you probably need that third guy to be externally, in my opinion. I don't know if you can ask for two guys.
0: Who's your
1: Brandon
0: Fott?
1: That's the thing. I think that's where you'd probably have to find it externally. You know, I think it's maybe May could be your Fott, but then are you going to go out there and get your, like, Merrill Kelly or Zach Gallen? I just don't know if you're going to do that.
13: McGreevy's going to be one of those.
0: I think McGreevy could be for you what Merrill Kelly was.
13: Yeah, and I you hope Dustin May could be Zach Gallen.
0: And that's a lot to ask, but I think that's going to be what's required, basically. Because it was essentially a three-man rotation for the entire postseason for the Diamondbacks. They started Joe Mantiply as an opener in multiple games, and otherwise it was just those three guys. It was Gallen, it was Fott, and it was Merrill Kelly. And really, it was Kelly and Fott that got them through the postseason. Gallen was not good that year in the playoffs for them. So I don't know who your Brandon Fott is, because it's not about... Fott was not good in the regular season. And frankly, Fott has never really become that guy again in his major league career. He just was able to, for a month, put it all together and had his best stuff he's ever thrown. I don't know who that guy is for the Cardinals. I don't think they have anybody on their major league staff that's capable of it.
13: I think it's an outside addition.
0: Could it be Matthew Liberatore, though? Because Libby at times has really good stuff. It's just not consistent for him. And we've seen moments where it looks pretty good, games where it looks pretty good. Is he the one that would be most likely to go on that kind of a run out of their current rotation?
13: I wouldn't bet on it, because I think towards the end of the season is when he gets gassed, and that's where I'd be worried he phases out. I think the only way that Brandon Fott happens is you either acquire it like a Quintana or a Montgomery, or you hope one of these minor league guys turn into it like Yosevich did last year for Toronto.
1: See, I think it's more likely you find the Fott, you can't find the Gallen and Kelly. I mean, those guys were striking out 9 batters per 9 innings. I don't know if you've got two of those guys, let alone one.
0: They didn't in the playoffs, though.
1: Maybe Gallen not, but that's what you like. They did that in the regular season, and for whatever reason, it didn't get there. That's where I'm looking at this because, like, Fott, I think you could get, like, whether it be May, if you want to put Libby in this conversation, I can hear it on Libby. Because at times, you're right, he does have it. I think at times, Pallante's got swing and miss stuff. I mean, look at him yesterday. He had, I think, 13 swings and misses. So I think you can find the Fott. The question is, who's going to be the Merrill Kelly? Who's going to be the Zach Gallen of the rotation there at the top?
0: And I would say those two are McGreevy and May.
1: I think McGreevy can be one of them. I don't know about the second one. I to me, you're one starter, definitely one starter short, and I think it could potentially end up being two, maybe even three because of a lack of swing and miss. But I can hear, like, if you told me, hey, McGreevy's going to be your 2022 Michaelis slash Wainwright in 2021, I'd go, okay, we've seen that. That can work. Okay, that makes sense to me. Once we get to that second person conversation, I go, there's nobody I feel confident in. I think you could say we would feel good about May potentially at the end of the year or Libby to go like hopefully five and dive like they would do with Quintana in 22. I have a tough time on that second one with the Merrill Kelly one.
0: It was basically the same thing for the Rangers that year where they get into the postseason and it's Eovaldi and Montgomery. Those were the two guys that they trusted, and then they would just hold their breath whenever Andrew Heaney or Max Scherzer started a game. Like, can you guys please get us through four? If you can, we'll probably be okay. We'll hand this thing over to the bullpen. We'll hope to God that that's enough, and maybe Dane Dunning and Cody Bradford can extend this thing to our back-end guys and we can close it all down. And fingers crossed our offense is good. But it was Eovaldi and it was Montgomery. Those were the two guys that they trusted. So if you've got a top two in your rotation, if that's McGreevy, Libby, May, Pallante, whoever it ends up becoming, you've got a shot. It's about getting there first, and I do think these are the formula, those two teams, and that required some pretty impressive contributions from everybody to be able to get there. You needed consistency out of your rotation, and then like you go back to the Diamondbacks that season. It was a great year out of Ketel Marte, and Corbin Carroll came up and was a monster for them. And then you look over at Texas, Semien and Seager were incredible. And then down the stretch of that season, you had Mitch Garver, who came up and was awesome for them as well. Evan Carter came up and was outrageous once they got to the postseason. So it was young guys plus a couple of staples in your lineup. For the Cardinals, that would basically be like if they have, you know, Yvonne Herrera and Alec Burleson showing out, and then Walker and Weatherholt continue to do what they've done this season. So if you're looking for recent history to serve as your guide on what this could look like, if what we've seen so far this year does become something more real, I think you are looking to the 2023 season as your guide, and those are the teams that you would look at as this is as probably the best case scenario of what 2026 could be for the Cardinals. Alongside Alex and T-Bone, I'm BK. The Rewind is next.
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0: It was time for us to get a new TV. 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
7: 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Tomorrow, looking forward to it, we will have Derek Gould for his weekly hit here on the show. We will also talk to Jeremy Rutherford, talk to him each and every Tuesday. And here's the big one. We've got Ollie Marmol, the Cardinals manager, joining us tomorrow here on BK and Ferrario. My belief is that that will be right off the top, so be sure to tune in right at 11 o'clock. I think he might be in studio, but be sure to tune in tomorrow. Ollie Marmol here on BK and Ferrario, so let all your friends know. The manager of the team, the guy that you might seem to like now, a little bit more than you did, I don't know, 72 hours ago. He's going to be on with us
9: tomorrow. And his tarps will be off.
7: I can't promise you that, but
9: we'll peer pressure him into it. It's fine.
7: All I can do is that I can promise you that we have reached out to him. He has said he will come on, and that's all I got. And the expectation is it'll be
9: tomorrow. You're not doing your job if you didn't ask if he's okay with tarps off.
7: You can reach out to him.
9: I will.
7: You can ask.
9: You're like, Ollie, look, man, T-Bone has made an ultimatum that if your tarp comes off, his tarp comes off, and the ladies want to see T-Bone tarp off.
7: That'd be a good way to get your first date, T-Bone.
9: T-Bone's Tinder tarps off.
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22: Whoever started that in right field, I'll do whatever I need to do to make sure they come every game. 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Not only them, but everybody that showed up today. 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
23: Let's get nasty on a Monday. It's a Fast Lane on 101 ESPN with Andrew Marsh, Kerry Davis, and Jamie Rivers. I'm Anthony Stalter. That was Ali Marmol over the weekend. He spent his own money to make sure that the seats in that section in which you saw over the Cardinals TV. Probably not.
24: Come on.
23: Although, spent his own money. Cardinals.
25: It's $1,500
24: per second.
25: I mean, 1,500 seats.
26: Click here. All the interest going to the Cardinals social media and website. Click here. Get your free ticket. But yeah. You got to pay for parking, your beer, your food, anything else you do in the ballpark.
23: Well, hey.
25: They got the ticket for free.
26: But we got you in the building, right, Marshy? You know.
23: They didn't say.
25: I was tarped off yesterday,
26: yeah,
25: for
26: see,
25: sure.
26: Okay,
25: I had to join the movement.
26: Did you buy anything at the concession stand?
24: Of course he did.
26: Of course.
24: There we go.
25: You got it.
26: Yeah,
25: money made.
26: Cardinals are back, baby.
25: Are you kidding me? And I felt okay with it, too.
24: He bought some things.
25: Rain, this rain that we see wasn't there yesterday.
23: Yeah. No. This rain. This is going to be around for a little while, but hey, we got you covered.
26: Right?
23: We got you covered the next 4 hours here in the Fast Lane on 101 ESPN, and we do lead off the show talking about the energy and the environment, the atmosphere at Busch Stadium over the weekend. By now, I'm sure many of you saw it, whether you're at the games or you saw it on Cardinals TV.
26: Or anywhere for that matter.
23: Or if you're there in the actual section like our guy Marsh was, he sent us a text to our Fastlane group text, a shirtless Marsh.
26: Yeah.
23: With his girlfriend, Rachel, who was wearing a very creative shirt.
26: She wasn't shirtless.
23: She was not shirtless, but you had to do a double take because Rachel and I had imagined a friend.
25: Yeah, yep.
23: Also
26: is
23: had
26: that your brother with you?
25: No.
26: Oh,
25: my buddy.
23: Kind of
26: looks like
23: your
26: brother.
23: Looks
26: like
23: it's
26: kind of
23: a little bit.
26: He looks like he could be your brother. Be.
23: Yeah.
26: All right. Or she hates it.
23: But the girls are wearing...
25: buddy, not brother.
23: There you go.
0: All right, pal.
26: Got it, fella.
23: Chief. The girls were wearing a t-shirt of, a guy with, like,
25: six-pack
23: abs, so they were getting into the movement as well.
26: Extremely creative.
23: Yeah. Here's my take on the whole scene, right?
26: Oh, here it comes.
23: It's organic. No bobblehead can do this.
26: Just wait for it, Gary.
23: Over the last couple of years...
0: I don't know what you're expecting.
26: I don't know.
0: Yeah,
26: what are you expecting? The way you got to set it up,
0: I think this is a great thing.
26: It's like he's going to love it, and then he's just absolutely going to cut the legs right off.
23: No, I love it. No. I love it. This is it's great.
26: So now we can get behind this, because like, you're not going to cut us at the knees.
23: No, I have no intention of cutting us at the knees.
25: He's trying to cut bobbleheads off.
26: Well, that's fine.
25: At the knees.
23: Well, the whole... You guys, you know this. The last couple of years, it's like, hey, let's ride this nostalgia for as long as we can, right? It's a bobblehead night. It's a promotion night featuring your favorite Cardinal from years of old, right? Like
26: Schoolboy Row.
23: Schoolboy Row.
25: I'd go to the game for a Schoolboy Row bobblehead.
23: Scuffy right. McGee and Schoolboy Row poster night. Like, stop with this.
25: A Got Milk poster.
23: Yeah, and listen, I get
26: the
23: it.
26: Growth chart.
23: When the team's not going to be good, your promotion department's going to work overtime, right? And the promotions this year have been fantastic. I think the Cardinals have done a really good job with
26: it.
23: But
26: agree.
23: When it comes to having something be organic or forced, we know this is a show. This is why I always say don't plan it. Don't plan the fun. Don't schedule the fun. You can't have everybody have this bit, we're going to do a bit, but everybody's in on it, and Jamie, you say this, then Carrie, you say this.
26: We're not trained actors.
23: It's
26: different.
23: If Carrie gets his script for Painkiller, that's different than what we do. It's got to be organic.
26: Yeah.
23: And what happened over the weekend with the section, and Jim Hayes of Cardinals TV did a great job. Like, all right, guys, hey, go ahead. You guys have been wanting to take off your shirts. Go for it. And all of a sudden, you get the whole section, doing the Petey Pablo, take your shirt off. It was fantastic. And the players fed off that energy. And obviously, Ollie fed off that energy. It starts with winning. They wouldn't be there if the team was terrible. So it does start with winning. To me, it's all about winning. But you cannot force promotional nights in which everybody, come on down to the ballpark. People go to the ballpark to see a winner.
26: And
23: take their shirts off.
26: Well, I'm fine with all of it.
23: And spin around your head like a helicopter.
26: So I had a question that I asked. I talked to BK and Ferrario earlier about it today. And I talked to a couple people throughout the weekend. And I thought it was great. Organic. I was like pumped to see all this surge of attention to Busch Stadium, the St. Louis Cardinals, yes, best fans in baseball, yeah, but not the rowdiest over the course of time.
23: Right.
26: Like, they're not going to be compared to some of the other zoos that are out there that are crazy.
23: Zoosh and the snake pit?
26: No, like the zoo, like, some of the other stadiums that get a little wild.
25: The free zoo?
26: No, we definitely have that here. But here is my thought is, it may not be right, whatever. Again, I loved it. I'm all for anybody taking their shirts off. Like, yeah, come on. Take your pants off, too. Right? I don't care.
23: Whoa, wait.
26: Hey, as long as you're covered. As long as you're covered. Fredbird knows. Anyways.
0: He actually isn't.
26: No, Louie has no pants. I think Fredbird has little shorts on.
0: No. He took his shirt off yesterday after the game. And
26: no pants?
0: Nothing.
23: I don't think Fredbird.
26: I thought he had little shorts on.
0: Mm-mm.
26: Bad. Bad read.
23: Doesn't he have red shorts?
0: He's red.
26: He is red.
23: Yeah.
26: Right. He had little shorts on.
23: Yeah, true.
26: Somebody's
0: top off after the Saturday game.
25: It sounds pretty relevant.
0: Yeah.
26: It really isn't. Okay. My point, though, is have the Cardinals front office, have they finally relaxed a little? Because I don't know if under John Mozeliak,
1: he's got shorts.
26: He does. He does.
1: Yeah, he's Fred got Bird? Shorts.
26: Yeah. I told you he does.
1: Yeah, he's got shorts.
2: When he took his tarp off the other day,
26: well, maybe
2: like he has
26: maybe
2: shorts
26: he's
2: on.
26: Ahead of the curve.
2: Maybe
1: he yellow, he's got yellow tights and red shorts. I thought he wore shorts. He's a family bird.
26: Hey.
1: All right. Well, sorry, Jamie. I
26: so
1: do
26: my
1: apologize.
26: Thought was,
25: wouldn't that just be his legs?
2: Those are his legs.
26: Might be, but they look like shorts.
1: Was he yellow? Is he yellow redbird?
2: Birds' legs are like. What do you think birds' legs look like?
26: Well, I've seen a cardinal. I've got a bunch at my house. They're not yellow like that.
2: Their legs are. Those aren't tights. Those are his legs.
26: But that's not what a real cardinal looks like.
2: I saw.
1: No,
26: it's not.
2: Whoa, Jamie Rivers.
26: Kerry, come on over.
1: 209. Fredbird's not a real cardinal.
26: I drink a wonderful coffee. I see cardinals. I see blue jays. I see all sorts of beautiful birds in my backyard. I don't see a red bird like that with yellow legs. I just don't.
2: You said it, brother, not me.
26: Anyways, so my...
1: We have been demanding that Fredbird be better for a while now, so you lay off Jamie.
26: All right. You know what, guys? Again, would this have continued the way it did under John Mozeliak? And maybe that's an unfair question. Because I feel like he'd have been like, okay, Ollie, let's tone it down. Let's get back to baseball. You know, like, it's my perception.
1: Yeah.
26: I don't know if that to be true. But I could see him be like, well, I don't really want to encourage people taking their shirts off. You know, all the ballyhoo out in the outfield. You know, like,
1: net, we don't want people to start
26: to
1: certainly
26: not spending team funds on tickets, Ollie. What are we doing here? But I feel like it's just a different vibe altogether. Chaim Bloom got behind it. He was asked about it. He thought it was great. Ollie giving away tickets. The team is behind it. The guys are in the clubhouse after. It was a very organic, fun moment that I don't know if it's run its course. I don't know if you can continue doing this every single game, have a section like that. If so, go for it. I don't care. BK kind of poo-pooed on it a little earlier. He's like, ah, it's over now.
2: Oh, good. He's no fun.
1: It's over
26: have
1: now.
26: You met the guy?
2: Hey, come on, BK.
1: What do you mean it's
2: does
1: over
2: that look
1: now?
2: Like he has shorts on?
26: Yeah.
2: Nah.
26: I got no glasses on either. Of course, it's not fair.
25: I wonder if it's not a...
2: That's
25: his
2: shorts he threw in the air.
26: Look it's his shirt.
2: No, it's his shorts.
26: That was his jersey.
2: Nah, you're wrong.
25: Of course,
2: Jamie. Because you're right.
26: He looks like a.
2: Pirate. I've dealt with that already today, sir.
26: Kind of looks like the Pittsburgh Penguin guy under there.
25: Iceberg.
26: Yeah, look it. Tell me that doesn't look like iceberg in disguise.
25: Maybe.
26: Yeah, I'm sorry.
25: Maybe. You mentioned the front office. I wonder if it's a roster thing. Like, could Nolan Arenado, Sonny Gray, all the veterans. Are they buying into this? Are they? You know, they're doing the roll calls out there. Are they? Maybe they will. I think they would, but
1: they weren't winning, so, you know.
25: Right.
1: No knock on those
2: this
1: dudes.
2: This only
1: but
2: works
1: they,
2: because they went, you
1: they're
2: win.
1: Winning. Thank
2: like,
1: you.
2: It doesn't work.
26: Yes.
2: Like, the team is actually good. Like, they're playing well. Like, you can have guys taking their shirts off in right field, but if you're, like, 12 and 35, nobody gives a damn.
1: Right.
26: No, you're just idiots at that point.
2: No, they're not idiots. They're having fun. They're enjoying themselves. They might have had a man beverage
26: like
2: or
26: that.
2: Two or three, but nobody gives a damn. The only thing that matters in sports is wins and losses. I'm sorry to break the news to you.
1: What about the process?
2: Nobody cares.
1: Nobody cares
2: about your process unless your process eventually leads to winning.
26: So Kerry's right. It 100% coincides with winning. And it coincides with the brand of baseball the Cardinals have been playing this year. It's been fun. It's been youthful. It's been exciting. They've had come-from-behind victories. They've had all sorts of different ways to win a ball game. And I think that Cardinal fans are loving that. And then this weekend, for whatever reason, felt, I wasn't in the stadium, but I know people who were there, felt like it kind of got stale a little bit. Like, it was good, it was fine, and then these guys got it going, all of a sudden the energy in the building went up, and it carried through the weekend. Now, again, I don't know if we see this for every home game. One of the texters from the 636 makes a great idea, says, hey, why don't we make every Friday a no tarps off section, or every one day a week where it's the no tarps off section is available.
1: It's a good idea. A lot of the times on a Friday, you're opening up a series. So.
26: Or maybe this Sunday, you're closing up the series and you need a little extra oomph to close it out, and you make that section, you know, available for people, but you got to be tarps off or creative, like Rachel and her friend.
1: Right.
25: I will say, I think I had the most fun at a Cardinals game yesterday than I have in a while, and the offense was terrible. The game itself was not good.
1: Yeah, you did nothing.
25: No, they didn't do anything.
1: Offensively, nothing, nine straight innings.
25: And I didn't care.
1: Yeah.
25: I had so much fun. It was so much fun being out there, being a part of that group.
1: What was the promotional giveaway?
25: I have no idea.
1: That's key.
26: Bingo.
1: That's key right there.
26: That says a lot, too, because Marshy's up.
1: Marshy loves promotions.
25: He does.
26: Loves the bobblehead.
1: Doesn't even know what the promotional giveaway was yesterday.
26: He wasn't there for it. And he had fun. He was there because the Cardinals are winning, and the section that was there was having a good time.
1: Yep.
26: Like, nobody, I've said this, nobody cares about going to the ballpark for stuff. Like, it's cool. Am I going to get to see a team win? Like, it's going to be exciting. Is it going to be fun? And yesterday, offense could not get anything going. No, they were struggling.
4: But listen, today, we're like, oh, well. Well, that's fine. Because they took two out of three.
1: Two or three.
4: Again.
26: Yeah. Kolek was like, yeah, not up in here.
1: Mm-hmm.
26: You're going to hit the ball on the ground and you're going to go sit down.
1: You're going to beat the damn ball into the ground. And you're going to go sit down.
26: Like 14 outs.
1: You could take
26: that 100%.
1: Yes. Sign them up.
26: 14 outs or something like that were on the ground.
1: I don't care if you wear your shirt or not. This is what's going to happen today.
26: But see you later.
25: You know what? To this team's credit, they didn't look good offensively, but they had a chance to tie the game in the ninth inning, and everybody was still there waiting for something to happen because we've seen it so many times so far this season. We saw it on Friday with Pozo. Yeah. Ended up getting the walk off. Thank God he ran to first base.
26: By the way, that was Friday, right?
25: Yes.
26: How tight were your butts puckering up? You, especially, and me.
1: Oh, Pozo?
26: Because you didn't put in your home run pick.
25: I figured out Pozo, by the way, Anthony,
26: without thinking, didn't really think, because Pozo's capable.
25: And I didn't think he'd get in the game.
26: I know, but after Bradford said, well, you know, he kind of was like, oh, crap.
1: Yeah.
26: And then Pozo comes up. I'm like, oh, no.
1: And that was the same night Pajes already hit a home run. So
25: I thought it was in the air. Pajes.
26: No.
1: Because we weren't going to give you somebody that was starting.
26: Or any good. I mean, or, you know, that we thought.
25: You're talking about he hit a home run.
26: Pozo is good. Well, Pozo came through, but I was worried.
1: Yes. When he came up, I go, oh, God.
25: By the way, the Tarps Off guys, the Stephen F. Austin club baseball team, yeah. I find the whole thing funny. These guys they're not even from here.
1: No.
26: Right.
1: And they started a movement.
26: Yeah. You know what would have been great is, didn't they play again on Sunday?
25: They did, yeah. Some fans showed
26: Sunday
25: up.
26: Sunday night?
25: Mm-hmm.
26: I think it would have been great if, and I know it's not always possible, it would have been fun if a couple of the Cardinals guys showed up.
1: That would have been cool.
26: And took their tarps off.
1: Yeah.
26: Now that would have been funny.
1: That would be great. That would have been awesome.
26: Young guys, what do they care?
1: Yeah.
26: Like, as a young guy in the NHL, I would have done it. Like, yeah, this is great.
1: That's awesome. All right, it's Fastlane on 101 ESPN. Highs and lows, tarps off for a series win against Kansas City. We'll give you our highs and lows from the weekend series next on 101 ESPN.
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1: 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It was a tough loss, but we do have a new game coming up, matchup against the Dallas Renegades. 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

0: 101 ESPN with Andrew Marsh, Kerry Davis, and Jamie Rivers. I'm Anthony Stalter. Our highs and lows from the Cardinals series over the Royals. What's up, Jamie?
1: Yeah.
0: What's going on?
1: You know when you screw up, Anthony, and it's a quality usually to be held yourself accountable.
0: Sure.
1: Right? Well, our guy BK did not say that we're done with this shirts off thing. In fact, Alex and BK and Tanner had their shirts off for the first part of their show tonight.
0: Oh.
1: So
2: what did you hear?
1: I don't know. You know, Kerry, brain damage is real.
2: And, what in the world?
1: I thought I heard him say something.
2: What?
3: But did he text you over the break?
1: He texted me. He physically threatened me. In fact, HR's getting involved now. I never thought such a nice boy like that could say such horrible things.
0: Wow.
1: But either way, I was wrong, and so you got to admit that.
0: When you're wrong. Well,
1: so BK says he will actually not be wearing a shirt for the rest of the month.
2: Oh,
1: period.
4: Cool. That's really nice.
1: Yeah,
0: good BK, our apologies from the Fastlane to you and your family.
1: Yeah,
0: that was a mistake. Clearly,
1: especially
0: by Jamie,
1: to Luca.
0: But
1: Luca had nothing to do with this.
0: Luca
1: he should have been brought into
0: BK.
1: It.
0: Yeah. I hear Luca always runs around the house without a shirt on, too. So
1: yes, he should.
0: We should have known. All right, highs and lows from the weekend series. We talked about just the atmosphere at Busch Stadium. It was created by the Stephen F. Austin Club baseball team showing up, helicoptering shirts, creating college football-type energy at Busch Stadium. Absolutely legitimate fun, and I think that was the high of the weekend. But if you guys are going to go into like the actual baseball aspect of this, what would be your first high, Kerry?
2: Can I give the pitching staff some love?
0: Yeah,
2: like I know we've poo-pooed on them a lot this year. Even though Pallante took the loss yesterday, I thought he performed really well. Only gave up two runs, gave up the solo home run to Salvador Perez. But yeah. I thought he did a fantastic job. He's doing a really good job. Pitched 6 2/3 innings. Like this is, you're starting to see a pitching staff, the starting rotation start to come into form, in my opinion. They're gaining confidence. They're pitching deeper into games, which is something that we've talked about pretty much all year long. Are they able to go give you 6+? Pallante gave you 6 2/3 yesterday. Leahy, I thought, did a pretty good job as well. He gave you 6 innings. I know Dustin May got roughed up a little bit, but they were still able to win the game. He also gave you 6 innings. The walks were a bit concerning, but all in all, this pitching staff, in my opinion, led by Michael McGreevy, who would have said that, you know, earlier this year or last year, coming into the year, I think they're doing a really good job, and they're helping that bullpen not have to throw guys out there as often as they have been over the past, you know, to start the season off. So, for me, the starting rotation is doing a really good job.
0: That was a high for me as well. I thought the starting staff was pretty good. Dustin May at least gave you a chance to win the game. And then, of course, Kyle Leahy was excellent. And I thought Pallante was very good yesterday, if not borderline excellent. He was the hard luck loser. They didn't provide him with any runs. He allowed the two runs. Only one was earned. Over 6 2/3. His velocity was up. He struck out 7. And now he has 28 strikeouts over his last 5 starts, which is very good. It's not all about the strikeout, but that's one aspect of his
1: game. We've been highlighting

0: Yeah, and we will again.
1: He was touching 97 point. Yesterday.
0: Yeah, he was.
1: And got 96 even into like the seventh inning. I think he was up at 96. So he's starting to – I think the entire starting rotation is very comfortable in what they're doing.
0: And, you know, let's throw some more praise at Plante, because this was a guy that all of us thought coming into the year, well, if you're going to replace anybody midseason or at some point earlier in the season, it's going to be Andre Plante. Mm-hmm. And all this guy's done – in most games this year, every start, not every start, most of the starts, he has pitched very well.
2: He's given you
0: what you would expect from a fifth starter, if not more, such as yesterday. So I'm with you, Kerry, on the starting staff.
2: Yeah, the starting staff for me is the obvious choice, and I totally agree with you guys. If I'm going to go one step further, I got to go with Jordan Walker. I mean, he just continues to impress, like on both sides of the game, too. Obviously, he's touching seats. He's getting base hits. He's running the bases very well. The offense has been amazing for him. But watching his paths to fly balls, to line drives, watching the way he's playing defense, like it used to be an adventure. Honestly, it was like, pick your adventure as to how Jordan Walker may or may not catch this ball. Even when he caught it, it looked wild. Like, what? I don't know how he did that. He took 10 steps forward before he ran backwards and almost tripped. Like, He is solid. I'm not saying he's a gold glover. I'm not saying that. He's got lots of room to grow, and I'm sure anybody who knows a lot about outfield position would probably say, nitpick. But he looks comfortable. He looks very comfortable. He's covering a lot of ground in the outfield with confidence. Mm-hmm. There's even balls he can get to that he's backing off of, letting the center fielder get to, because he's got such a good jump on the ball. And then he's got a cannon for an arm. We've seen that. This is turning into an all-around player, guys. Like, this is an all-star for sure, in my opinion, this year.
0: Oh, yeah, I agree.
2: MVP might be a stretch. I know people are, like, chanting it and all that stuff. I love it that that's happening. Might be a stretch with certain other guys who are in the National League. But definitely an all-star.
1: I thought that was really cool for him, like to hear the crowd chanting MVP, because he is playing. Again, I don't know in the National League where you – I think when you combine the offense and the defense, I think you can say he is playing at that caliber of a level. He's top 10 in RBIs. He's top 10 in the National League in home runs and hits, like in batting average. Like, he's doing everything, OPS. Like, all of those things are a top 10 player in the National League right now. Will he win the MVP if he continues on this path? I don't know, but I think he will be – you know, top five, top eight finish, wherever that number is, if he continues to play at this rate. But it's for me, it's awesome to see that for him, right? Because we've had so much conversation about him over the last 2 years. This guy is a bust, and he's not this, and he's not that. And I think he's silenced so far, and there are still those people out there that will say, oh, we still need to see it for a full season. Cool, I respect it.
0: I think
1: so far he's shut most of those people up. And just continue to play well and been at the heart of this lineup. If he's not hitting, they're not having success. So I think he's done a fantastic job for this year, and it's been fun to watch.
3: I want to give a shout-out to Nathan Church. Oh. He had a good weekend, had a great catch yesterday.
0: That was phenomenal, by the way. That could have scored. That would have been an inside-the-park home run.
2: By the way, that was a high risk.
0: Oh, man.
2: If he misses that ball, forget it.
3: Well, one... the one yesterday, and then the one on Friday too, which sort of a game saver at that point in extra innings. So shout out to him. Shout out to Thomas Ajayi, who has been struggling lately. He had a few hits this weekend, contributed to the team, and then Joel Pozo. He doesn't really get to play all that much, but he had a huge moment. And it seems like everyone on this roster loves him, and that is why you have that guy in the clubhouse to keep things light through a full 162.
0: Well, if we're still talking highs, I think Alec Burleson quietly had a great series, too. He had a key RBI in Friday's extra inning win. He had two RBIs on Saturday. Insurance RBI single in the eighth on Saturday. Continues to deliver productive at-bats. Certainly not flashy at all, but, you know, you talk about trustworthy. When Alec Burleson is in the box, you just kind of feel better about the situation, especially if it's a high leverage moment. If we're going to any lows, I think we really just highlight what happened yesterday. I mean, the Cardinals had four hits total, no runs, very little pressure offensively. They just
2: nitpicking, though. Don't you feel a little guilty?
0: 100%. And that's great. I feel like we've been nitpicking all these lows in these series.
1: Yeah.
0: Do you have another low?
1: Well, I just a few people in the bullpen. Like, I'm still...
0: Oh, Stanek?
2: Stank?
1: I got my eyes on you. Brule kind of worries me at times. Fonson, Pushard. Him.
0: Pushard.
1: Yeah, him. Like, I it's a few guys that...
2: No, are these guys just recently bothering you?
1: No, hell no. They've been bothering me for a while. Yeah, I mean, in the bullpen, I got three guys that I trust. Mm-hmm. Soriano, JoJo, and Riley.
0: What about...
1: Graceffo. He's like... If I got the circle, he's like 1 foot in, 1 foot out. He's not all the way in. He's not all the way out.
0: But he can earn the opportunity.
1: He can earn the right
0: to
1: be.
0: Yeah.
1: I
0: got you.
1: I trust him. He's probably 3/4 of the way in. His body is almost all the way in, but he's still got like a toe.
0: Yeah.
1: Half of a foot hanging out. And
2: who's
1: he's
2: that?
1: Like, Graceffo.
2: Oh, yeah.
1: I trust him. But I want him all the way in.
0: I hear you.
1: You know what I mean?
0: I got you.
2: Yeah, you don't want him like half. You want him all the way in.
0: Absolutely.
2: That's well said.
0: It's much better that way. It's Fastlane on 101 ESPN. Marsh, you want to do What's Trending, or do you want to stick to Game 7 tonight? Dealer's choice.
3: Oh, we got to talk about Game 7,
0: Game
3: Anthony.
0: Game 7 tonight. Yeah. Buffalo versus Montreal in Buffalo. We'll dive into the storylines next on 101 ESPN.
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3: I'm Andrew Marsh. It's time for a Sports Center update brought to you by Saliga Heating and Cooling. The Cardinals take 2 of 3 over the weekend against the Kansas City Royals. They are off today. And then we'll start a series against the Pittsburgh Pirates tomorrow. Matthew Liberatore will take the mound. First pitch against Pittsburgh tomorrow is at 6:45. We'll talk with Mark Sweeney, who was on the call this weekend with Chip Carey. We'll talk with him at 3 o'clock, so stay tuned for that. But coming up next, we got to dive into Game 7. The Buffalo Sabres take on the Montreal Canadiens. We'll discuss that one next. Right here in the Fast Lane. I'm Andrew Marsh, and this Sports Center update is brought to you by Saliga
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0: Costa, 101 ESPN. Game 7 tonight between the Canadiens and the Sabres. And, boy, this is going to be a battle because the entire series has been that way. This is who actually is in the better position emotionally? Does momentum matter at all? Is rest overrated? Which team is mentally built for the moment? I mean, there's so many different Game 7 angles that we can that we can go with. So the team surviving a brutal seven-game series may actually be the more dangerous than the rest of the team waiting for them. Yep. But that's, again, that's beyond what we see tonight. So what do you think, Jamie, about this Game 7 matchup? What do you think are the key storylines or matchups, or whatever you want to take it. What do you think?
1: I don't care about the matchups at this point. The teams have played each other six games already. They're very comfortable with whatever the matchups are. And some of the games have been close, and two of the games have been very lopsided. So everybody knows. I know the cards you have in your hand, and you know the cards I have in my hand.
0: Sure.
1: It's not a surprise anymore. So I think it comes down to which team can effectively play their defensive game the best. It's the bottom line. You know, Buffalo had some goaltending issues. Montreal had some goaltending issues. For the very first time in the playoffs, Montreal had to pull their goalie, put in their second goalie. He didn't fare much better. So I would imagine you'll see Dobish again tonight. Mm-hmm. It's no surprise. He'll be back in. Buffalo, though, you don't know. Their two guys have been so unpredictable that Lindy Ruff says, no, we're definitely going to be using both guys, you know, the rest of the way. But he's noncommittal over who is going to start tonight.
0: Is that a big deal for Montreal?
1: No.
0: Okay.
1: In fact, if I'm Montreal, like if I'm Lindy Ruff, I would just declare the starter the starter and act like you don't care. You're not worried. There's no gamesmanship.
0: Got it.
1: Because if I'm Montreal and I'm thinking, they don't know who the hell to play.
0: Mm-hmm.
1: They don't know how to play because they both suck. And, hey, let's get at him early. Let's get at him early.
0: Mm-hmm.
1: But that's going to be the key. Can Buffalo defend? Can they defend? Can Montreal defend? Because they gave up 8 goals last game. It's not great. On home ice, the wheels fell off. I don't know if they ran out of energy. Maybe they're done physically. Who knows? Sometimes it just breaks. And when it breaks, you're done. And this is a young team. A lot of guys on that Montreal team have never played in the playoffs, let alone playing this deep into the playoffs. So there's a learning curve to that. But I think the team that can get to their defensive structure faster and be more consistent with it has a better chance to win the game tonight.
2: You talked about the wheels falling off. I thought the wheels fell off for Montreal in that game. Like I didn't get to see game, was it 5, when Montreal won 6-3.
1: They put a beating on Buffalo, so it's like,
2: I didn't
1: so
2: get
1: weird.
2: To see it. But to this game, it almost looked like Montreal let go of the rope. Mm-hmm. Like they were competing, they were winning, and then Buffalo scored a goal, and they're like, okay, it's one goal down. Then they scored the goal to tie it up, and then they scored the goal to go ahead, and you're like, hey, are you going to punch back? Because it didn't look like Montreal had much fight left in them, and then they finally pulled the goal. You're like, okay, well, we're way past that. It looked like Buffalo said, we are the better team. We're going to punch you in the face, and we're going to win this game. And I would assume that Buffalo is going to win Game 7 as well at home.
1: I don't disagree with you, but here's the problem I have. When I'm evaluating this game, I look at Game 5, too.
2: Yeah.
1: And it looked like Buffalo was broke.
2: Yeah.
1: They couldn't stop anything. Montreal was scoring from everywhere. They dominated the possession time. So they got Buffalo's done. Headed back to Montreal. Going to win. And Buffalo said, no.
2: Yeah.
1: Hold my beer. We're not done here. So this is why this game is such a difficult one to predict.
3: Jamie, we've talked multiple times about how much we don't like the Carolina Hurricanes. Obviously, they're the team that's waiting, and they've been waiting for a long time. Anthony, you just mentioned that. Which team between the Canadiens and the Sabres match up the best against the Hurricanes for an Eastern Conference final?
1: The thing is, I think they both do.
3: Mm-hmm.
1: This is why this is a seven-game series between mm-hmm. them. Carolina plays such a fast-paced game. They're super uber-aggressive on their forecheck. I mean, they press all over the ice. I would say that Montreal would be a better matchup because Montreal has more of an ability to break the game open with their speed and their skill, whereas Buffalo has, you know, some skill. They're a little bit bigger, but that doesn't necessarily mean they're going to do well against the Carolina Hurricanes mm-hmm. because even though they've been bigger, some of their more physical guys have been irrelevant in this series. Mm-hmm. Like, they went and traded for Stanley and Luke Shen at the deadline, and last game, neither of those guys played.
3: Mm-hmm.
1: And you've got Jed Greenway. He's been somewhat invisible this series. Who's the other guy from the Rangers? Carrick. Sam Carrick. Now, he got punched in the face by Arbor Jack guy, and I don't think he's been back since, but but that's part of his game. You know what I'm saying? So if Montreal advances, I think they have the better chance to beat Carolina. Ultimately, Carolina, this might be your year to get to the final. I don't see anybody standing in there and punching back and forth with the Avalanche, though. Mm-hmm. I just don't. I've said it from the beginning. We'll see what Vegas has to say about it. We'll see what plan John Tortorella has cooked up. But the Avs, man, to beat that team 4 games out of 7 is going to be a task, man. Mm-hmm. It's just going to be tough.
0: All right. Going back to tonight's Game 7 matchup.
1: Yeah. By the way, can I just say, sorry,
0: yeah,
1: can I say something about the coaches in this
0: situation? Well, I actually think that's kind of a very interesting angle, because Lindy Ruff has been credited for, like, changing routines, keeping some of the players, you know, keeping the team away from, not some, the team away from the rink. He's reshuffled lines, trying to make home feel like road. Like, he has done a lot of different things to get the Sabres to this point. And as you mentioned with St. Louis and the way that he has delegated some important tasks like goaltending, I think that's a fascinating angle, the coaching staff.
1: Yeah, I do. And look, at Lindy Ruff is trying his best to, they're actually, both coaches are applying the same strategy. They're just doing it differently. Lindy Ruff is applying the, well, there's nothing to save it for. There's nothing one practice can do for us. There's nothing one video session can do. Like, we know what we have to do. We just have to go out there and execute it. Whereas Marty St. Louis, here's a quote from him. And this is after the game the other night. He says, you have to give credit to the other side. They played a very good game. We didn't have much calm or poise. It's tough. You have to live through these moments to learn. These are stressful moments for players who want the result. It's loud. There's a lot of chaos. And tonight we didn't see things clearly through that chaos. We're a better team than that. It wasn't a good game for us. Mm-hmm. So his message basically to his team is going to be like, we had a bad game. We know what we can do. We know how to win this game. And today, Marty St. Louis was also quoted saying that there really is no stress on his players. He's like, we're at Game 7. If we lose, we go home. Oh, well.
0: Right.
1: We had a heck of a year. So why not just lay it all out there? Why not play your guts out? If we win, we go to the conference final. Mm-hmm. That's your reward. Mm-hmm. And so both coaches psychologically are handling this very well. Lindy Ruff, a very experienced coach, I think third most tenured coach in the NHL. Right now, maybe second, actually, because Joel Quenneville, then Lindy Ruff. I don't know who else would be up there. I guess Jared Bednar might be at this point. Either way, he's been around a long time. And Marty St. Louis, not been a coach for a very long time, but played a really long time. Hall of Fame career, won a Stanley Cup with the Tampa Bay Lightning. So he knows what these situations feel like from a player's perspective. So does Lindy Ruff, but it's been a really long time for Lindy Ruff since he's been a player.
0: Mm-hmm.
1: But he knows them more recently as a coach in the NHL.
3: Regardless of what happens tonight, are you guys happy with the conference finals that we are seeing both in the NHL and the NBA?
0: I think they both have been excellent. And tonight, of course, you get the Spurs and Thunder Game 1 matchup, and I think that this is going to be, and Kerry, maybe you disagree because you like the Thunder so much, and I understand why, but I think that this is going to be a fascinating series.
2: I definitely think it is. SGA just won his second MVP. I think that team is probably best suited to handle the Spurs, but you got a guy like Wembanyama who is an alien. Like, he's 7'5", and can shoot it from outside, can play inside interior defense, play interior offense. Like, he does everything. And he's a large human being, and you don't expect guys that big to be able to move that well. So I do think it's going to be a great series. OKC hasn't lost yet. They haven't lost a game yet in these playoffs.
1: Is that good?
2: That's pretty damn good, Jamie.
1: Just checking.
2: I mean, for a friend. They haven't had much stress on them this playoffs. I would say I still think OKC wins, but probably, you know, 4-2, mm-hmm. 6-game series. I think the Spurs push it to a limit, but I think they eventually break because I think SGA and OKC are that much better.
0: Yeah.
3: I would have to assume the NBA is fine with whoever comes out of the West, but they gotta be hoping the Knicks get to the NBA Finals.
0: Yeah, they probably were okay with the Pistons if that were to happen, but now that's Cleveland. Yeah, I think
2: that's gonna be a really good series too. Like, I think the Knicks, it has benefited them to have this much time off. That Cavs and Pistons series went 7 games. Donovan Mitchell and is a different dude.
0: Yeah.
2: Like he is a special dude, and I think that as much as I hated watching the Cavs these last two series, last night's game was like, okay, this is what I have been. This is why I have hated watching you all for the last 2 weeks, because it's been putrid watching this basketball. But the last two games, I'm like, okay, this is what I have expected from the Cleveland Cavaliers.
0: Sure.
3: Who wins tonight?
0: Which game?
3: I mean, we can do both, but game seven.
0: The Canadians have not lost an elimination game yet. They've been difficult to break. I'm going to go with the Canadians in that one, and I think the Spurs keep it close, but the Thunder win.
2: Give me the OKC Thunder, and give me the Sabres.
1: Give me the Canadians, and give me that Thunder from down under.
3: I'm going to go with the Thunder as well, and much like we did last June, it looks like it will be you two versus Carrie and I for a hockey game or a hockey series. Give me the Buffalo Sabres, except for this time there's no
1: nothing on the line.
0: Nothing on the line, yeah.
1: There's always the next series.
0: And absolutely.
3: It's only round two.
1: There's always final.
0: Yeah.
1: Just never know.
3: I don't know. Well, I think we'll all go with the Avalanche on that one.
1: I don't see them winning it.
2: Okay. You can go ahead and go against it.
0: Checks the tapes 3 minutes ago. Yeah. It's going to be difficult to beat the Avs over seven games.
1: Yeah, unless you're the Hurricanes. Yeah. Is he the speed they play with?
3: Oh, my gosh. No.
0: Actually, they are fast.
1: Yeah, Hurricanes can cause avalanches.
0: That's
1: very true. Right?
0: So yeah.
1: Just remember that.
3: That would be
1: one superior to the other.
3: Would that work?
2: Are they? I don't think you can.
3: It's based on where
2: each is located. One.
1: Guys.
2: Inland.
1: They're only thinking about one part of the country. There's other parts we never hear about.
2: Never seen a hurricane in the middle of the country.
1: When's the last time you're in the middle of the country?
2: Today.
0: Right now.
1: No, like the Colorado. This is the Midwest, okay? Not the middle.
0: I think we're literally in the middle. What's trending is next. I want to win ESPN.
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1: Well, we're just talking about some of these awesome games that are happening tonight in the NHL as well as the NBA. I'm going to circle the NHL for obvious reasons. Just love this game between the Canadiens and the Sabres. So do my friends over at Circa Sports. 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And tonight on the money line, they've got the Canadiens at -102 and the Sabres at -118. Give me those Canadiens at -102. I do think the under's going to hit. It's 5.5. 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
10: Welcome back to the Fast Lane here on 101 ESPN with Anthony Stalter, Jamie Rivers, and Kerry Davis. I'm Andrew Marsh, and it's time for What's Trending. Gentlemen, we were just talking about Game 7 between the Buffalo Sabres and the Montreal Canadiens. Well, Lindy Ruff, head coach of the Sabres, was shown wearing the old goat head ensemble.
11: Oh, the hat, boy.
10: The shirt, in the pregame or morning skate interviews and whatnot, and some people are speculating perhaps the Buffalo Sabres could be rocking said sweaters tonight in Game 7. The last time they won a Game 7 was in 1997. Where they wore said jerseys. Now, Jamie, there is an issue with this.
11: Yeah, so the National Hockey League, going into the playoffs, you have to declare what your home and your away jersey will be. That's it. Bottom line. You're not allowed a third jersey, an alternate jersey, a theme jersey. No. What you pick, it's your ride or die at that point. So, and to give a little more context, the coach, usually, if you watch Jim Montgomery, every morning skate or morning press availability, if they don't skate, the coaches wear the colors of the jerseys they're going to wear that night. So if it's a retro night, you know, Monty will have a retro hat on, or if it's the original, the old jersey, they'll wear that. If it's a new one, like, it's always in theme. So the fact that Lindy Ruff came out wearing the hoodie and the hat with the buffalo / goat head uniform started the rumblings.
12: Yeah.
11: And so the NHL, by the way, they can't stop them from wearing the goat head jerseys, but they can fine them. Mm-hmm. Now, I don't know what the fine is. I can't imagine it's like crazy. And the fact that the Sabres now are two series deep and now into a game 7 of playoff revenue, can't imagine it really matters to Terry Pegula. Although some people say that he's a real Diamondback. More people than not, actually.
10: Do you think they'll lose a second round pick because of it?
11: No, probably not. In fact, I did a little digging.
12: Not that big of a Diamondback.
11: I did a little digging with the NHL over the last 3-4 days, and I think Vegas, with their appeal, will get their second round back.
10: That's, I think, just, so too.
11: Just a guess, of course. We'll see what happens.
12: Got it.
11: But Buffalo could go ahead and do this. Now, here's my question to you guys. as a player, now all of a sudden your team is changing because you don't believe in the other jerseys? Like, I don't know. Like, does it really matter to me as a player? Or am I like, I don't, like, what do we think?
9: I wonder if the switch up, though, just kind of, it's one of those small things that.
11: It could be.
9: It kind of fires you up a little bit. You know, it's just, it's different. It's different for the sake of different, but maybe you see the other sweater hanging there and you're like, all right, cool, let's do this. Mm-hmm. Even though it's a game seven, now all of a sudden the attention's on the damn jerseys instead of the pressure.
11: Let's say they win. Mm-hmm. Go in the next round. Is Terry Pegula paying the fine every single game?
9: Probably not.
11: So now you're back to the old one. Now you're like, ugh.
9: Yeah.
10: Well, I think this is a...
11: It's stupid. I know it's stupid.
9: Yeah, but
11: it's real.
9: It might be so stupid it works.
11: Yeah.
10: I think this is sort of just maybe a one-time thing. When I was at North Dakota, they had three different sets of uniforms, the white uniforms, the green uniforms, and then they had the black ones, which we called the business suits. Mm. So anytime there was a big game and they were able to wear a dark jersey, they would come out in the business suits because...
9: I like
10: here for business. So maybe this is sort of their business suits if they end up wearing these for game seven.
11: Mm-hmm. Yeah, it's fine. Again, you know, that college hockey is a little different. College sports are a little mm-hmm. different. I feel like in football, every other weekend, teams are wearing different combinations of their uniform.
9: Yeah, well, I also think, too, the water boy, I don't know if the water boy is alluding to this or not. I think he is. You know, there was a documentary that I know you guys have all seen mm-hmm. in which a young team was playing in the Junior Goodwill Games, mm-hmm. and they were down to one of the most ferocious teams in that tournament, Team mm-hmm. Eastland, okay? And they decided, after getting it taken to them, two of them mm-hmm. in the previous matchup with Iceland, and then in the first two periods of that game, to switch things up. And instead of donning the red, white, and blue, mm-hmm. they decided to go with some duck uniforms. Mm. And it worked.
10: Crazy how they had those just on hand.
9: They had it on hand. They had the jackets, too.
11: Trainer always carries an extra set of jerseys. Yeah. You know,
9: they had the jackets, though, as well.
10: Right. They had the whole ensemble.
9: Had the jacket. I mean, they yeah. were decked out in these duck uniforms.
10: Yeah. Shout out and to Jan. Worked.
9: Yeah. Mm-hmm. Oh, yeah. Jan knows what he's doing. All right. It's Fastlane on 101 ESPN. We're going to talk to Mark Sweeney.
11: Okay, I'll ask him how he feels about it.
9: Talk to Mark Sweeney. He's on the broadcast over the weekend of the Cardinals. We'll talk to him about the crazy tarps off situation there at Busch Stadium, as well as the Cardinals, and how well they're performing next on 101 ESPN.
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9: It's Fastlane on 101 ESPN with Gary Davis, Jim Rivers, and Anthony Stalter. Let's head to the Callier and Thompson phone line, where we are joined now by Mark Sweeney, who does a fantastic job on the Cardinals TV broadcast, and he was on the broadcast over the weekend with Chip Carey, and boy, what a fun weekend it was. Mark, thank you so much for joining us.
17: Oh, guys, thanks for having me, and man, that was a fun weekend. Obviously, they'd like to get the sweep, but first two games were spectacular.
9: Mark, we got to ask you about the tarps off section and how crazy was the atmosphere that section brought. What was it like being in the stadium and overlooking the crowd as they got excited for basically anything that the Cardinals did well?
17: Yeah, guys, it started snowballing in the right direction. We started getting a feel for it, and our camera guys started taking shots, so we were kind of building along with it, and that's what's so great about having Chip on there. Chip understands, even with headsets on, he can start hearing some of the action that was going on, and it built up to a huge victory, a walk-off victory, which I thought was set the tone for the whole weekend.
11: Mark, knowing Chip the way we do and now getting to know you really well, at any point were you guys considering ripping your tarps off for the broadcast?
9: Great question.
17: You know what? It's funny. It's a great question. I started unbuttoning my button, and he rubbernecked me right over. And I said, you know what? I'm a button looser. And he said, please don't. And, you know, I mean, we just had fun with it, too. It is all about the guys in the dugout and morphing into the excitement that they've kind of created for us. We've had a blast all year long covering this team because they just continue to surprise us, but also it's the way they play. It's their brand of

0: baseball. And the situation with the tarps off, it just seemed like it was that fraternity vibe feel. And they just ran with it. They kept on tipping their hats. They had roll call. There were so many great things. And it was a culmination of what Ollie did, getting the guys in the locker room. It was a fantastic way of a weekend that really was extra special.
1: Yeah, I was a big fan. I love those organic things that happen throughout the course of a game, whether it's baseball, hockey, football, doesn't matter. Now, I do have to ask you, Mark, because, you know, in doing television myself and in doing prep for the season that is to be, there's been a couple of times here recently where I'm, you know, getting ready for what could potentially be a long season, and you're looking to work on highlighting certain things, talk about other things. Like, there's always plan B to what's going on. Well, you guys haven't had to go down that road at all. I mean, how surprised are you with this Cardinals team as to where they are right now? I mean, there's no way that anybody could have really seen this happening.
0: No, and I agree with that. I mean, you got to be understanding of a long season of baseball. 162 games really is huge. I'll say this, going down to spring training, I didn't spend a lot of time in spring training. It was 4 days, I think it was. But what really resonated with me, and I've been around Ollie long enough to know that he's great with us. We communicate with him. We have an understanding of where the direction is. But what was really great and resonated quickly with me when I got down to spring training was Heim's transparency with all of us, the inclusion of us as guys that are covering this team. They wanted us to get in deep and understand where this team was going to be, what they were going to do. Offensively, I had to be honest, I thought the pitching was going to be much improved than last year. I was one of those guys that started talking about that. But I really wondered where that offense was going to come, where you were going to get the power. And obviously, you center around Jordan Walker and what he has done in the huge turnaround. But we worried about that. That being said, when you get through a quarter of the season and you see Jordan Walker make adjustments, you see Ivan Herrera do what he's doing, the middle of the order bats along with Alec Burleson, it's been really, really good for me. It's been a surprise. But I think they can sustain it, which is the question a lot of people ask, because they continue to gain confidence as young players, and that's a dangerous recipe, and it's been a good recipe to this point.
2: Mark, you've played in the majors for a long time, and I'm sure you had times where you had some slumps and you struggled. What are you seeing from Jordan Walker to essentially have a two-year kind of struggle the way that he did, and the maturation and the progress that he's made this season in comparison to the last couple of years?
0: Well, I'll always say this. I mean, when you put a uniform on, you're going to go through a slump, no matter what position you're in. I've seen the unbelievable players that are always consistent, but they've gone through tough times. And I'm talking about the marquee players that are on your roster. Jordan Walker had to deal with a lot of mental adversity, I believe, because it was very difficult to do. Growing up and being able to put that aside, which I think Jordan has done a really good job, with help from multiple people, not only family, friends, but I think John Jay has had a really huge impact on what he has done. Ollie obviously has had a huge impact because communication is at the forefront of handling young players, handling situations. And I think Jordan Walker has come out in flying colors because we were all waiting for that. You were wondering how long it was going to be. But everyone understands that when you play this game, there's a select window that you get and an opportunity that you get. And it's different for every player. But Jordan Walker understood that he had a long rope, so to speak, and he has earned that reputation now of coming out of it and coming out with flying colors.
3: We're chatting with Mark Sweeney, former Cardinal, of course, now on the Cardinals TV network. It's Fastlane on 101 ESPN. And maybe, Mark, you just touched upon it when you're talking about communication between the coaching staff and the young players. But from what you've been able to observe, what do you think the magic elixir has been for this team, given the fact that, you know, a lot of people, including us, didn't think that this was possible, you know, a quarter of the way through the season? What do you think has been kind of like the one or two things that has unlocked a lot of these young players to just play their best?
0: Yeah, it's a couple things. I think it's the the ability to go out there and perform and be prepared. There's a looseness to this group, and that comes with being prepared and understanding. You got to go out there and perform. There's been some great stories. Nathan Church is a great story. What he made, the play he made yesterday in right field, it's playing defense, but also being prepared in a sense of doing your early work and getting it done. That being said, I think they show a lot of confidence to these younger players, and they go out and say, listen, there's, we heard runway last year. There's the ability to get playing time. JJ Weatherholt has helped that because he has seamlessly made a transition into the pro game that looks very calm and very easy at times. And it's not easy, guys. We understand that. It's not an easy game. But I really believe the communication of the coaching staff putting themselves in position to succeed has been one of the traits that I think is really fun to watch.
1: Mark, watching Alec Burleson this year, we talk about the bat and his offensive game and that, and that's great. We should, because he's been very solid. But I want to focus on the defensive side, because yeah. Alec Burleson, in and out of the lineup for a couple of years, outfield, DH, some first base, but predominantly outfield or DH. You know, you've played first base before, too, in your career. How much of an adjustment was that for Alec Burleson, and how much work did he put in? Because watching him play first base, you wouldn't think, at least in my opinion, that this is his first full season playing that spot.
0: Yeah, I'm glad you're asking that, because we always talk about his hitting because it's fun to watch. I mean, he hits to all fields. He does everything. Obviously a silver slugger. But if the transition from outfield to first base is not that easy. I mean, he is very athletic, but he still looks like that softball player that plays. And that's the reason why he's loved. I honestly, from my standpoint, I always think the hardest part from an outfielder to an infielder is the throwing motion. Turning double plays, going from a long arm throw to a short arm throw and throwing it from the side. He is very accurate thrower. He has a good sense of timing at first base. And there was a play this weekend that he caught the ball right before it went foul, and he tagged first base. And a lot of first basemen are going to throw it to second to try to get the tag play at second. He chose not to. He didn't force the issue, and he's like, listen, I'm going to give our pitchers an opportunity to get out of this inning, and they did that. There's an intelligence factor that goes on. He looks natural over there to me, but we don't get to talk about it a lot, especially on our broadcasts, because we're focused on his hitting, and it has been brilliant. But the total package, Alec Burleson has had a really great start to 2026.
3: Mark, we really appreciate it. Thank you so much for joining us, and you know, continued success on Cardinals TV, and I'm sure we'll talk to you again down the road.
0: Thanks, guys. Keep taking your shirts off, because I love this trend.
3: Appreciate you.
0: And if they keep taking on these series, it's going to snowball in the right direction. I think it's great. It was a great weekend.
3: And listen, Mark, don't let Chip try to tell you what to do. All right?
2: Do your thing.
0: He really disappointed me, but I don't want to embarrass the ball club either.
3: Yeah, no, that makes sense. Yeah. Thanks, Mark. See ya.
0: Appreciate it, guys.
3: Take care. That's Mark Sweeney, former Cardinal, now with the Cardinals TV network, and great stuff there, obviously, over the weekend at Busch Stadium. We had a full breakdown earlier in the show about the organic nature of the energy that's being built at Busch Stadium, and of course, Cardinals taking 2 of 3 as well. It's Fastlane on 101 ESPN. It's official. A-Aaron going back to Pittsburgh for 1 year. The hell changes about last year.
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2: According to ESPN's Brooke Pryor, Aaron Rodgers reported to the Steelers' facilities for his first day of OTAs after signing a one-year deal with the team over the weekend. Aaron is officially back in Pittsburgh for the start of the season.
3: All right, Kerry. I know you're
4: here lying. We go.
3: Steelers.
4: Not the time.
3: Here certainly we go. Rodgers.
5: Pittsburgh going to the Super Bowl. Here we go.
3: Yeah. Are we done?
4: Yeah, we're done.
3: I want to ask you a serious question.
4: Yeah, go ahead.
3: For real.
4: I'm here.
3: No, but you usually go, yeah, go Steelers. No, we're not doing that, okay?
4: We're being serious.
3: So if we're being serious.
4: Yeah.
3: Why would one celebrate bringing back Aaron Rodgers to this team at this point of where this team is at? New coach, new direction, all of this stuff. Why would you bring back a 42-year-old?
4: So I think that Mike McCarthy, for one, has done a fantastic job offensively throughout his entire career. He did a great job in Dallas with Dak. You know, they had some issues.
3: Dak is not 42.
4: He's not, but he's still he's not Aaron Rodgers either.
3: Yeah, Aaron Rodgers isn't Aaron Rodgers anymore.
4: Yeah, he is. He's always
3: Aaron. Maybe his driver's license, but
2: now Jamie, you asked him a question.
3: I did. You know what, Anthony? You're right.
4: So I think that having an offensive-minded coach that knows how to schematically pick apart teams with what they do, I think Aaron Rodgers being comfortable in that offense, having played for Mike McCarthy in the past, I think it's going to be a great pickup for the Steelers. What they've done over the last couple of years offensively has been boring as hell.

0: Nobody in Pittsburgh, I don't think, wants to see Mason Rudolph in a Steelers uniform again. I know I don't.
1: Yeah.
0: So you bring back Aaron Rodgers. Now,
1: but for how long? This has got to be the last year, right?
0: That's the next part I was going to go to. The problem that you have is he's on a one-year deal. He's probably retiring after this year. What you hope, and what I would assume that they hope, they have two young quarterbacks. Both quarterbacks have had success at the collegiate level. They drafted both of these guys, one in the sixth round, one in the third round. You hope that they can learn under Aaron Rodgers. And hopefully, one of those two, I don't know which one, I don't know if they know which one, can take the lead and be your quarterback for the future. I would assume that that's the hope. But for this year, neither one of those guys, nor Mason Rudolph, who, again, how he still has a job in Pittsburgh, beyond me.
1: He's got great hair.
0: Myles Garrett didn't think so. So I'm just saying, to have a quarterback of Aaron Rodgers caliber in an offense that actually is a true offense. I cannot stress this enough. What I watched over the last 3 or 4 years made me want to scratch my eyes out when I watched the Pittsburgh Steelers offensively. Now, they got to get some things corrected up front. They got to be able to run the ball more effectively. And they got to be able to stretch the field downfield. They got DK. They added Michael Pittman. They brought in Jeremy Bernard from Alabama. Like, they got a couple of guys that they can get the ball to. And again, no offense to Arthur Smith. I don't need to see 14 tight ends on the field. I don't need to see 14 personnel. I don't. One running back, four tight ends, and no receivers. Who in the hell wants to watch that, Arthur? Nobody. So, again, for me, having an offensive-minded coach in Mike McCarthy with a quarterback that he's won a Super Bowl with, that they have, you know, have had a level of success with under, I think this is going to be a really good matchup for those two. I think Aaron Rodgers will have a successful season. Will it lead to playoffs or winning the division? I think it's going to be a tough division this year because Joe Burrow hopefully should be healthy. Lamar Jackson should be healthy. They got really good defenses. So it's going to be a test. But I'll take that test with this coach and this quarterback rather than what we've had over the last few years.
2: I think it'll be fine early, but I think we saw Aaron Rodgers break down toward the end. Like, I don't think the arm strength is there. I mean, it got so bad in the playoff, the one playoff game, and even the final month of the season where he looked like Big Ben, where he just couldn't throw the ball more than 2 feet. I do agree that the system will be better. It has to be. Because Arthur Smith,
0: it can't
2: Smith,
0: be worse.
2: It can't be worse. Arthur Smith, I mean, good. He'll be fine at Ohio State, I guess, because that's just they've got so many different weapons. But Arthur Smith, like, he continues to get these jobs because, you know, he Tennessee this and Atlanta this and Pittsburgh. But
1: team gets
2: to
1: FedEx shipping too.
2: Yeah, exactly. That's really the key.
1: It's a big money saver.
2: Dad, but I do think that the Steelers, under Mike Tomlin, who's now gone, but I think we're going to see the same thing. They'll probably have a good first half, and then the second half, things are going to look much differently. Defense starts to wear down.
1: Yeah.
2: Aaron Rodgers not really being able to stretch the fields.
1: When I look at it, to me, it's way different than the Kirky football Mendoza situation. I don't see Aaron Rodgers being much of a mentor. I just don't. I could be wrong. If so, that's fine. I'll stand corrected. But I usually in a situation like this, you're working your way through the veteran quarterback. Like, he is your bridge to the young quarterback that you might see in the second half of the season then take over next year and kind of go. That ain't going to happen with Aaron Rodgers. It's just not. So as much as we want Drew Aller and everybody else to kind of keep learning on the fly, they're not going to be getting any substantial reps, which means next year at training camp, they're in the same spot technically. Now they've had it. You know, Drew Aller's had a year into the NFL learning the playbook systems, blah, blah, blah. I get it. But he still hasn't had a snap under center, at least in a meaningful game. And you're going to be in the same situation. Just makes me wonder if the Steelers can't get out of their own way and they'll just keep doing that. Like, next year it'll be Kirky football because he did a great job in Vegas with the Raiders. So now he's going to go to Pittsburgh. And then the next year after that, it's somebody else and somebody else because they haven't got their quarterback.
0: I think that there is value for a quarterback to learn under a veteran quarterback, even if it's not getting those reps in the game. I mean, Patrick Mahomes is a perfect example. Jordan Love is another example. He sat behind.
1: Yeah, but I wouldn't
0: Aaron
1: compare
0: Rodgers.
1: Either of those guys to what Pittsburgh has in the pipeline
0: now.
1: But
0: I don't know that because I didn't know what Jordan Love was. And they drafted him in the first round. I can tell you that Drew Aller was probably rated higher going into his senior year, going into his final year than Jordan Love was. Okay. He just didn't perform at the level

0: end up getting injured and then falling to the third round. So I don't know what Drew Aller is. I don't know what Will Howard is. I know what Mason Rudolph is. And again, I don't need to see it anymore. I will keep saying that till they move on from
1: him. Future Battlehawk.
0: Maybe, preferably. But I just don't think that it's a bad thing to have a young quarterback or young quarterbacks sitting behind a veteran, watching, learning, understanding, rather than thrusting them into the starting role and being in a position where they're not ready, prepared, or able to protect themselves or really get the team going in the direction that they need to.
2: We typically compare the Steelers to the Cardinals with how they go about things. Do you feel like this is sort of what the Cardinals have done, where you just kind of keep stretching it out with the veterans, and then all of a sudden you kind of find yourself in the muddy middle?
3: Yes.
1: That's kind of where I was headed the whole time with it.
3: And at some point you either...
0: We're not going to compare Aaron Rodgers to Brandon Crawford. We're not going
1: to
0: do that.
1: No, but we could compare him to Matt Carpenter.
0: No, we won't. We won't compare him to Matt Carpenter either. And so, those two guys are great baseball players.
1: Can we compare him to Adam Wainwright?
0: No.
1: Well, then I'd lose. Anyway, you got nobody, guys.
3: Why not?
1: You
3: can
1: compare him to Albert's busy right now.
0: You can compare him to Albert.
3: Yeah, but Albert, but this is the second year now.
0: Yeah, well, why Rogers. Would you compare him to Adam Wainwright or Brandon Crawford?
3: Okay.
0: Or we're done Matt here. Carpenter.
3: From a front office standpoint, Marsh, I think, brings up a really good point. When it comes to using the Flexol, or not Flexol, Flexseal.
0: Flexol. He's using Flexol, too.
3: Rodgers is using the Flexol. The Steelers front office is using the same Flexseal that the Cardinals did. I know because Mo sent it to him. Mo sent it to him, used FedEx right before Artie, the one-man party.
0: Before he got out of there?
3: Got out of there.
1: Before his dad.
3: Send him the Flexseal. And they're Flexsealing this thing.
2: Isn't Flexseal pretty good, though?
0: I don't know if it's a real...
2: Is it like duct tape? Are they using duct tape?
3: Duct tape I would feel better about.
1: The Flex Seal, there's...
2: I saw him make a boat, guys. Come on.
1: Things behind the scenes that I've
3: what
1: heard
3: What you didn't
1: about.
3: See is that guy probably went down with the boat about 5 minutes after...
1: And they had like 6 boats that were Flex Sealed so that they could last long enough to get the full take.
3: Anyway, they're using the Band-Aid approach. And at some point, they're going to have to trade up in the draft to get their next franchise quarterback.
2: Well, maybe they won't have to.
3: Or maybe they bottom out. I think their defense is probably too good to bottom out, and McCarthy's too good of a coach. I know like a lot of people think he stinks.
0: It's going to be a good year for the Steelers. This is not me. This is not
3: they're gonna
0: me
3: have
0: with
3: a
0: rose colored glasses.
3: They're
0: going to
3: have a great week one. I know that.
2: Well, are they playing? They take on the Falcons.
0: Oh, hell yeah.
3: In Pittsburgh.
0: Hell yeah. Hell yeah.
2: The first half
3: Falcons
2: of their schedule.
3: Have never beaten the Steelers. I mean, ever.
2: First half of the schedule is like damn. Not that bad. Once they hit week 10,
3: that's what I'm saying.
2: It's going to be tough.
3: They're going to go.
2: It's going to be tough. Now, they have the Titans thrown in there late in the season, which could bode well for them if they are in the mix. But they have a hard stretch towards the end of the season.
3: Yeah. All right. It's Fast Lane on 101 ESPN Sports 6-Pack. 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
3: Call him, text him, day, night, doesn't matter, but just don't wait, because those rates are going to continue to bounce all over the place. 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
14: 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The Cardinals take 2 of 3 against the Kansas City Royals. 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First pitch is at 6:45. Matthew Liberatore on the mound. We talked earlier today with Mark Sweeney. 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Tonight, Game 7 between the Buffalo Sabres and the Montreal Canadiens. 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
2: It's Fast Lane on 101 ESPN. Kerry Davis, Jamie Rivers, Anthony Stalzers, Andrew Marsh with question one from the Sports Six Pack, actually from the Air Comfort Service text line at 314-399-9646. Marsh, what do you got?
13: Question number one.
14: All right, the Cardinals have a stretch of games against all of the National League Central teams. The 314 wants to know, do you think the Cardinals will be in first place by the end of this month?
3: Ooh, that's spicy. Wow. Yep.
19: Question two, please.
3: Mr. Dodger.
2: What? They don't play. Do they play the Cubs?
14: At the end of the month. They play all the teams. At the end of the month. Yeah, okay. They start with the Pirates, take on the Reds, the Brewers, and then the Cubs.
3: So this is going to be a hell of a run, man.
2: Yeah, absolutely. Now, the NL Central is one of the best divisions in baseball right now. You can't just count wins, but they did sweep Pittsburgh in Pittsburgh. They, as of right now, the Cubs are in a bit of a slide, and the Reds have had some issues too. Now the Brewers continue to just pick up series wins after series wins. I mean, they're quietly gaining ground in the division after kind of a slow start, but Chicago's offense finally woke up over the weekend, but it had a brutal dry spell. So, it just depends on where you're going to, like, at what time you're going to catch these teams. You know? If Chicago's offense is still quiet by the end of the month, great. But the Reds, again, the Reds have not looked as good as they did a year ago. So, I don't think they'll be in first place, but I do think they'll hang.
3: I think they'll be right in and around where they are right now. A game and a half to 2 games back. You know, everybody's going to be cannibalizing each other throughout that run.
2: True.
3: Unless one of these teams just buries the needle, you know, whether it's Milwaukee or Chicago, I don't see the Pirates or the Reds doing it. But I think they come out of this whole thing relatively in the same spot as they are now, like all of them.
2: Yes, I agree.
14: I take that.
3: Yeah.
14: I take that for sure. Yeah, just keep pace, right? That's all that really matters.
13: Question number two.
14: All right, we get a question from the 618. I went to a competitive eating contest watching them eat deviled eggs. Ugh. It was crazy. If you had to join one against the others in the fast lane, what food would you pick to guarantee a win?
2: If we're playing against each other, or are we battling as a team?
19: Emo's Pizza. Anthony's out already.
2: Boy, Kerry, you have said a lot of really smart things.
3: I'm not allergic to any foods. Or ice cream. Anthony? There goes Kerry.
2: Yeah, well, true.
19: I'll do it. I'm just going to be around you when I'm done.
2: Any sort of ice cream for you.
3: Yeah, I can't eat ice cream.
2: And you're done.
3: Yeah.
2: At some point, you're going to crack.
19: Nah.
3: Literally.
19: Later in the evening, it's going to be bad.
2: Okay, so the timing here is not good.
19: I can get through it.
2: Yeah.
19: But I don't want anybody. Nobody wants to be around me when I'm done.
3: I don't know if there's a food that I can eat like that anymore. Like to excess.
2: Kerry's got a good plan. Emo's here, pizza. So ice He's cream. Out. Ice cream. Jamie's out. But I don't. What's your?
19: I don't have anything that I won't eat.
14: Candy. Like, that's not that. Not chocolate. Remember, he doesn't like candy.
19: I don't like candy.
2: Okay.
19: So if you Sweet do candy, tarts, let's I'm, go. Yeah, I'm done.
14: How about Nerds clusters?
2: Yeah, he's done.
19: I'm done.
2: All right.
19: I won't even participate.
3: Okay. Marshy, what are you allergic to?
14: Oh, I'm not allergic to anything.
3: What do you hate?
14: What do I hate? I don't know if I hate
3: we
14: anything.
3: All have something
14: there's
3: don't.
14: Some foods that I just maybe I haven't tried.
3: There's always something on the menu where you're like, substitute this.
14: Oh man.
17: I don't know. I can't think of any off the top of my head. I'm pretty down to try any
3: like liver?
17: Sort of food. I've never tried it.
3: Ah, there you go. So. Let's have a liver eating contest. I grew up eating liver because it was cheap and my parents didn't care about us.
2: My wife, Kristen, chimes in. She goes, stop blanking on Emos. She's very upset.
19: Talking about you.
2: Yeah.
19: Yeah. Get it together,
2: what's
19: Anthony.
2: What's our, we got the fast lane, you know. Yeah.
19: We don't have one.
17: Stop stalling.
2: Stop. Yeah. Well, that doesn't work.
17: Just making stuff up.
3: Yeah. That's different.
2: Yeah.
3: It's way different.
2: Stop.
3: Stop. What is the word we're looking for?
2: Yes, word.
17: Well, that's why I use stalter.
3: Oh. Well, we say crap sandwich. Stop crapping on it.
2: Yeah. Stop crapping on Emos.
19: Yeah, be better.
3: No more sky dumping on Emos.
2: From
19: you.
2: From me.
19: Specifically.
2: Yeah, no, she was talking to me. She was talking to me. I could feel it from the phone.
19: Okay.
2: Yeah, well, she's very upset.
19: Be better.
17: Oh, you know what I don't like?
2: She loves Emos.
17: I don't like peas.
2: You don't like peas?
17: I do like peas in a good stew, but I don't like peas.
3: Like by the spoonful?
17: Yeah, I don't know if anybody does.
3: We used to get those as kids, too. Anything that was cheap, we could buy a lot of, was at the River's house. I don't like liver and peas. Well, that's what you're eating.
2: Yeah.
3: Or my mom would say, we'd always bug her, what's for dinner? She already knew she was cooking, so she'd get tired of it, and she'd say, frozen crap on a stick. Mm. You want one or two servings? Yeah.
2: There you go.
3: Okay, all right. Well, I guess I'll stop asking then.
2: Yeah. Nice.
17: Is that like maple syrup on a stick?
3: Then the liver would hit the table.
19: Well, you'd rather have the other option.
3: I'd take a chance at it.
2: Yikes. She comes back. Stop dumping on Emos. Stop scatting on Emos. Mm. Yeah.
3: Scatting? Is that what the kids are saying?
17: Mm. I learned the scuba move this weekend.
2: She is
17: the scuba
2: move.
17: Telling you in the office.
2: Yeah, the kid's doing that. Looks like an elephant or something.
3: Scuba move for a while now. I was like,
17: I'm behind on the time.
3: No, but at first I thought they were like swooshing a fart, but then I found out it was the scuba move. Yeah. Well, I know you know, Carrie. Because my kids are like in and around the same age.
19: Okay.
3: That's your problem.
19: Cam Ward started that.
3: Oh, he did?
19: Yeah.
3: Oh,
19: the football player. That's what I thought you were saying.
3: Oh, you thought I was going there.
19: That's why you knew, because I played football.
3: Well, then why do I know? I'm a hockey player.
19: Exactly.
3: So what's the deal?
19: But you said, I know you knew, because I played football.
3: And your kids played football.
19: Exactly.
2: What is the move exactly? Like, what is it supposed to...
19: I don't know what it
3: I don't
19: is.
3: Know. It's like
19: he puts his hand over his face and he just like waves his other arm.
2: It's like when a cornerback makes a play, he takes the
19: seatbelt. Yeah, right. Even if he didn't have anything to do with the receiver dropping it, which is ridiculous.
3: I love the guys who celebrate like without really having like they didn't do anything.
17: The guy drops the ball.
19: Drops the ball.
2: Yes.
3: He drops the ball. And
2: he's fired up.
3: Does it like the chest rip?
2: Yeah. I was standing there, standing right there when he dropped that football.
19: He just dropped it.
3: Yeah. No. I don't really know what the move means.
2: Okay. All right.
17: Do we ever figure out a food to eat?
2: We gave out a lot.
17: Yeah. What's one that we could all do that you could seriously take down?
3: I don't want to.
17: Okay.
19: Jamie's out.
3: I'm out.
17: All right. Well.
19: He's got, stomach. He doesn't want any
3: parts. Yeah, I thought I was ripped my stomach apart, Marshy. I've had that done a couple of times already, thanks. Huh.
19: So Marshy, it's you and I eating Emo's pizza.
17: That's
19: good. These two are...
17: That's a contest?
19: They already
17: sounds like a
19: eliminate
17: nice dinner.
19: Themselves. There you go.
3: Sorry, Carrie. Would you like to cut me open again?
19: I don't want you to. That's why I said he's out, too. You know?
3: That's the way you said it.
19: We win. Me and Marsh.
2: Fine. Mm-hmm.
3: You guys are the best.
2: Yeah. Around. All right.
17: Next question?
2: Yeah, sure.
13: Question number 3.
17: All right, from Danny Beefcake, do you guys think Nolan Gorman is primed to break out offensively? He has looked a lot more comfortable in his at-bats and has been making better swing choices as of late.
2: Took a key walk over the weekend. I don't know. I do think that eventually he's going to have that, five home run in 2 week, power surge. But I also think that's who he is. The strikeouts are going to be there. The home runs are going to be there if you give him enough ABs.
19: He's on a 5-game hitting streak. He's only struck out twice in those last 5 games, which is...
2: Maybe he's seen the ball better.
19: Because he had a game here, he was 0-for-3 with 3 strikeouts, 2 strikeouts, 2 strikeouts. Like, he's a guy that's going to swing hard. Maybe he's realizing he doesn't have to hit every ball out of the ballpark.
2: Maybe.
19: That would be crazy. You know?
2: Mm-hmm.
19: Swing hard, miss hard, or... Just swing normal.
2: Swing hard, miss hard.
19: Yeah, hell yeah. You ever watch these guys? You seen Kyle Schwarber swing?
2: I've seen him. I've seen the ball leave the park a lot.
19: He strikes out a lot too.
2: Yes, he does.
19: It's one or the other.
2: But nobody cares because he hits ding dong Johnsons.
19: He got 20 home runs. Like, I guess that's good.
2: Yeah,
3: it'll work.
2: 20 home runs. I think in the last 20 games.
19: But he struck out 70 times.
2: Nobody cares. Hit the ball in the park.
19: See?
17: What was that?
19: You guys are sick, man.
17: What was that stat that Carey had? It was like ball hit bat.
2: Yeah.
17: Ball hit hard or ball go far or something
2: right.
17: like that.
2: Right.
19: Bat hit ball, ball hit hard. Something like that.
17: Yeah.
19: The Bahahaba.
2: Yes.
19: Mm-hmm. Yeah.
2: Yep, that was it.
19: Bat hit hard. Bat hit ball, ball hit hard.
2: Yeah, Fangrass. Fangrass has a column for that now.
19: Yep.
2: Yeah.
19: Bababa.
2: Yep. Mahaba. All right. It's Fastlane on 101 ESPN. Part 2 of the Sports Six Pack is coming up next. 314-399-9646 is the Air Comfort Service text line. Keep those questions rolling in. Part 2, Six Pack next.

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2: With Kerry Davis and Jamie Rivers, I'm Anthony Stalter. It's Fastlane on 101 ESPN. Marcy, hit us with question four, please.
0: Question number four.
15: All right, this one comes from Grant Francis Fan Club. I saw a leaderboard of highest average time on ice for a playoff run all time, and MacInnis and Pronger were all over the top 10. Are they the greatest D pair in ever, Bob?
16: So if we have to stop and just pause and think about some of the other D pairs that historically were pretty amazing, like Nick Lidstrom and Chris Chelios, not a bad combo.
15: Yeah, Rivers and MacInnis.
16: Rivers and MacInnis was another one. Only year Al ever won the Norris. Not sure if that's because he had a great year or they felt bad for him for playing with me. Yeah, so you've had Lidstrom and Chelios. You've had Ray Bourque and Rob Blake play together with Colorado. You've had Adam Foote play with Ray Bourque as well. Man, they're definitely on the podium. I'm trying not to go back too far here into the bowels of it. Paul Coffey was pretty darn good in Edmonton alongside Charlie Huddy. It might be... I think the only real competition they have is probably Lidstrom and Chelios together. I think that when you're thinking star power of just two guys that can change a game. Now, here's the thing that people need to know is MacInnis and Pronger very seldom played as partners. Very seldom. So, although their minutes per game were elevated, it's because Joel Quenneville used to prefer to have one of them on the ice at all times. So therefore, they very, very, very seldom played together. So Prongs would play 30 minutes and I would play like 28. So 58 minutes of the game, you had one of them on the ice.
2: Mm-hmm.
16: And when the game was on lockdown in the last 2 minutes of the game, yes, they would play together. Or if the game was a goal behind and you needed to score, both of them would play. Big power play, big penalty kill, both of them would be out there. But as far as a regular shift is concerned, very seldom did they play together, whereas Lidstrom and Chelios were a pair in Detroit. So you got those guys all the time. Niedermeyer and Rafalski, really good in New Jersey as well. So there are some things that are involved in this. And based on the fact that Pronger and MacInnis probably, well, not probably, did not play together as much, I'd say the best pair would be Lidstrom and Chelios. Now, the two guys that maybe had the biggest impact on the game were Pronger and MacInnis because one of them was on the ice almost the entire game.
15: Mm-hmm. It's a lot of ice time.
16: Yes.
0: Question number five.
15: Oh, I hate to bring this guy back up, but we got a question from the 636.
16: Not answering.
15: Well, this one's for Kerry.
16: Okay.
15: Now, I know Anthony will chime in.
2: Not if it's for Kerry.
16: I thought it was the other guy.
15: Kerry, how do you think Arthur Smith will do as an OC at Ohio State? After the glowing review you gave about his time in Pittsburgh, do you think he will have success at Ohio State? Or do you think bringing him in is a decision that the Buckeyes might regret making because of how badly he has been as an offensive coordinator in the NFL?
17: I think he's going to have success because he's got the best players in college football on his roster. I also think that Ryan Day is going to look at him when he tries to implement 14 personnel and say, that's not what we do here. Find a formation that has Jeremiah Smith on the field, please and thank you. And that's the other thing. Like, I think Ryan Day is going to say, you see that guy right there, number four kid, him? Yeah, give him the ball early and often. Don't do all of that crap you've been doing. So I think he's going to do fine. I think it's probably the best thing for Artie the One-Man Party to go to a place like Ohio State, get your career going back in the right direction.
16: Why? He's doing fine.
17: No, he's doing great. He's done great. He's doing great. And he'll do great at Ohio State. Probably win a national championship.
10: Probably will. Because he's loaded with talent.
16: I mean, they got the best
10: team.
16: Can't
10: screw it up.
16: He really can't.
2: It's Chip like Kelly won the national championship, went to Vegas and got fired.
16: The next year.
2: Didn't make it through the entire season.
16: No. Nope. So, like, what the heck are you doing?
2: I'm sure Artie will be just fine.
16: Artie will be fine.
2: And then the Washington Commanders will hire him after Dan Quinn gets coach. Let go and the cycle repeat itself.
16: Probably.
2: Yeah.
16: Good they used stuff. To be FedEx Stadium, didn't it, in Washington?
2: Yes. Yeah.
15: FedEx Field.
2: Could be again. FedEx Field, yeah. Mm-hmm.
0: Question number 6.
15: From the 214, the Buffalo Sabres seem set with their two goalies right now. Any chance the Blues pick up Colton Ellis and get him back on waivers this year the same way they lost him?
16: Anything's possible. Yeah. We'll see. Now, I know Georgi Romanov down in Springfield is certainly making a lot of waves for himself. The Thunderbirds are tied at 1 in that series now, and Romanov, I think it's only one game in the entire playoffs where he's given up more than 2 goals. So he's been a rock star. So I would imagine the Blues are probably pretty high on him. So I don't know if trying to re-grab Colton Ellis would be something they do. There might be other teams there are definitely other teams that would pick ahead of the Blues if it was to be a waiver situation. Not sure he'd get to the Blues. But you can never have too many good goalies. So if he was available on waivers for nothing, mm-hmm. I'd pick him up.
2: All right, there you have it. We got the gauntlet coming up next. Marsh, do you need a gauntlet contestant? You locked and loaded.
15: We have Alex who will join us.
2: Alex Ferrario.
15: No, different
2: Alex.
15: Alex.
2: Here we go.
15: Oh, do you different know that Alex. For sure? Okay. Actually, I have no idea. This person's only texted in a few times.
2: Okay, there you go.
15: Could be Alex Ferrari.
2: Alex wouldn't be texting in a lot because he's got a show to do.
15: Could have a voice module or something.
2: Yeah. That stuff. Okay, well, maybe Alex Ferrario challenges us next in the gauntlet here on 101 ESPN.
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2: 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We have Alex on the line who's joining us for the gauntlet. What's up, Alex?
23: Hey, how's it going?
2: Good. How about you?
23: Yeah, I'm doing all right. Just ready to get going on this.
2: Okay. All right. Have you ever played in the gauntlet before?
23: We play at the office every day at 4 o'clock. So
2: how do you do normally?
23: A little minigame. I do all right unless it's hockey. That's about that's the category I don't want today.
2: What's your best category?
23: Football and random.
2: Okay. We'll see what you get. But first, you need to tell us if you're taking on Marsh, Kerry, Jamie, or me first.
23: I'm going to take on you first.
10: Today. Oh, man. Mm. All right.
16: He said first. He plans on being
10: looking past you, Anthony.
2: Oh, he's confident.
16: I heard it, Alex. Okay. We heard it, Alex.
10: I like it.
2: Are you eliminating the weakest of the bunch or the strongest?
23: I'll keep that to myself today.
10: No.
16: The mind games continue.
2: That's fine. Alex, good luck.
16: I like it. Anthony, get the heck out of here. As he walks slowly, he's pissed, Alex. He's pissed, man.
10: He'll be all right.
16: We'll get over it. All right, Alex, tell my guy Marsh to spin that wheel.
23: Spin that wheel.
16: What?
24: You didn't hear him slam the door three times?
16: Yeah, I ignored him. What are you hoping for? Oh, we already talked about all that stuff.
23: Yeah. Well,
16: let's see what you get here, buddy. Oh, today could be your day, Marshy.
24: It is random trivia.
23: All right.
10: This is what he wants.
16: He wanted that. He said, give me some of that random. So, all right. Each question is worth 2 points. If you use the options, they now turn into 1 point. Wrong answers get you nothing. And if we're tied, because some of us are already tired, but if we're tied, we'll go to a tiebreaker and we get a winner here today. Alex, you ready?
23: I'm ready.
16: Okay, but random question one. Who performed a cover version of the hit Everybody Plays the Fool in 1991?
23: Yeah, I'm gonna need the options.
16: All right, was it Lionel Richie, Smokey Robinson, or Aaron Neville?
23: Go Aaron Neville.
16: Final answer?
23: Final answer.
16: Question number two. Daryl Morey is out as president of basketball operations with Philadelphia, but the 76ers are opting to retain their head coach. Name him.
23: Man, and I said I wanted random, huh? I have to do options again.
16: Is it Dwayne Casey, Nick Nurse, or Terry Stotts?
23: Nick Nurse.
16: Final answer?
23: Final answer.
24: Question number three. Identify the network that airs new episodes of Dr. Pimple Popper Breaking Out.
23: Options.
24: Options are Lifetime, VH1, or Paramount Plus.
23: Go Lifetime.
24: Final answer?
23: Final answer.
16: Final question, here it comes. If a golfer scores 4 strokes under par on a single hole, what is that called?
23: An albatross.
16: Final answer?
23: Final answer.
16: All right. We'll get our guy Anthony in here as soon as we can track him down. Alex, how you feeling, man?
23: Yeah, I still feel good.
16: Okay.
23: All right. Yeah.
16: All right, well, here comes Anthony. He's about to plug his ears in. Anthony, you look rather serious today.
10: Well, yeah. When somebody tells you without telling you that you're the weakest option, that's why he chose you first. Yeah, you take it serious, especially if you're a competitor.
16: Yeah,
10: and I view myself as a competitor.
16: So then, if you lose today, if what will that say?
10: You chose right. Alex chose right.
16: All right, buddy. Category is random.
4: Pack a lunch.
16: Okay. You ready?
10: Yep.
16: Here we go. Question one. Who performed a cover version of the hit Everybody Plays the Fool in 1991?
10: Options.
16: Was it Lionel Richie, Smokey Robinson, or Aaron Neville?
10: Everybody Plays the Fool.
16: There it is.
10: That sounds like Aaron Neville over the other two. Smokey Robinson and who?
16: Lionel Richie.
10: Ooh, maybe. Jamie, you taught me to go with my first instinct here. I'll go Aaron Neville, final answer.
16: Okay.
5: Question number two. Daryl Morey is out as president of basketball operations with Philadelphia, but the 76ers are opting to retain their head coach. Name him.
10: Nick Nurse. Final answer.
24: Question number three. Identify the network that airs new episodes of Dr. Pimple Popper Breaking Out.
10: Okay, you made that up. what network?
16: Yeah.
10: Can't be a good one with that type of...
16: Very addictive show.
24: Hey, you
16: show.
24: Watch your mouth on it's Dr. Pimple Popper. Show. I love that show.
10: Oh, it is a real show?
24: Yeah.
16: It's a very addictive show.
10: Options.
24: Options are Lifetime, VH1, or Paramount Plus.
10: I mean, I said if you're... It's got to be a bad network, so let's go with Lifetime.
16: Wow.
10: Whoa. Final answer.
16: Whoa. So much for the ads coming from there.
10: Wow. I mean, right?
16: Wow.
10: You've seen those movies?
16: They're good. They're tear-jerkers.
4: What are we doing?
16: I don't watch them. Okay.
10: It's always a random meeting and fall in love. And, yeah.
24: During Christmas time.
10: During Christmas time, of course. Guys always volunteering.
16: They're always turtlenecks.
10: Yeah.
24: For sure.
10: Yeah. Always a... Very handsome guy. He's always single, though. Somehow he never found
16: love.
10: He's
16: never been in any other show.
10: Right.
16: Yeah.
24: I did.
10: That sort of network probably produces things like pimple poppers.
16: Wow. All right. Question four. If a golfer scores four strokes under par on a single hole, what is that called?
10: That would be, double bogey? Double bogey, final answer.
16: All right, let's start right there.
10: Judging by Carrie's face, I messed that up.
16: It's maybe not much of a golfer. It's fine.
4: You want to...
24: Okay. You said final answer.
16: Yeah, yeah.
4: You want to start there?
16: Yeah. Okay. See what I'm going to do, Carrie?
10: Was it an eagle?
4: Mm-hmm.
16: Okay. Yeah. I got to clear with Carrie now because everything he thinks he controls the gauntlet.
4: Well,
16: he woke up one day. And he decided it made himself the director of the gauntlet.
4: Well, I think if you went the other way, it'd be more... But you do your thing, brother.
16: Well, I get the ones out of the way.
4: Hey, you do your thing. It's your show. Well, you're running
16: it. You're crying again.
4: No, I'm not crying. I'm just saying, brother, do your thing.
16: I will.
24: All right, this pal. Seems pretty straightforward.
16: Yeah. Just let me do my thing, okay, guys?
4: I just said do your thing.
16: What do the kids say?
24: They say scuba.
16: Yeah, that and let them cook.
4: I'm going to let you cook.
16: Let me cook. Starting right there with the golfers in the house. If a golfer scores four strokes under
10: par, damn it,
16: on a single hole, what is that called?
10: You know, my mother always said, "Hey, if you slow down and actually read the question, or in this case, listen, you'll actually do better."
2: You said under, huh?
6: Under.
2: Yeah, you said over. Check the tapes, Marsh.
6: No, I said under. No, I said under. All right, Alex, without the option, said albatross. Anthony, without the option, said you good. The high scoring, double bogey.
17: Which is
2: over.
17: Which is two.
24: Two straight.
2: Two. Two. Two. Two. Yeah.
17: Yeah. Not four.
6: Not four.
2: Well, you know what, guys? Go to hell.
6: Yeah. Based on that, Kerry, answer is.
17: Yeah, it's a condor.
6: It's a condor.
24: Mm, yeah. So albatross is three strokes.
6: Yeah.
24: Mm. Condor, four.
6: Condor. Yeah. All right, 0-0. Mm. Let's go to question one. Who performed a cover version of the hit Everybody Plays a Fool? With the options, Alex said Aaron Neville. With the options, Anthony said Aaron Neville. Mm. Marshy, answer is.
24: It sounded like Aaron Neville when Anthony was singing it. Because it is Aaron Neville.
6: Aaron Neville. 1-1 after two. Okay, let's go to question three. Identify the network that airs new episodes of Dr. Pimple Popper, Breaking Out. Alex, with the option, said Lifetime. Anthony said horrible things about this network, but also took the options and said Lifetime. Gary, answer is.
17: It's Lifetime.
6: We're knotted up 2-2 going into the final question. Daryl Morey is out as president of basketball operations with Philadelphia, but the 76ers are opting to retain their head coach. Name him. Alex said Nick Nurse. Anthony also said Nick Nurse.
2: What's the score? Right now.
17: 2-2.
6: Marshy, answer is.
24: It is Nick Nurse.
6: Nick Nurse. But Anthony did not need the options. Alex!
7: You have chosen poorly.
8: You lose!
7: Not today!
6: What's your problem?
17: Do I look like I have a problem?
6: Yeah, you do. Kind of constantly.
17: Alex, good job, brother.
6: Yeah, great nice job,
17: Alex.
6: Nice.
17: Good job.
6: So Kerry's running it. You called out your guy, Alex, and he got you on the one question where he didn't need the options.
9: Yep. Appreciate it, everyone.
6: Well, good luck, buddy. Good job, thanks Alex. For calling. Yep. Thanks for playing. Thanks. Appreciate you, man. Have a great day.
9: Yep, you too.
6: All right, thank you.
17: We got a text from an executive at Lifetime said I was really hoping to do some advertising with you guys.
6: But not anymore. We were looking to do a reality show with you guys, but we just threw it away.
2: Anymore, yeah.
6: We just ruined it. Just burned the script.
24: Still have the gym, though, right?
2: Yeah,
24: the Lifetime gym.
2: Yeah. We'll do any spots you want for us. Gym is great.
6: Good job, Anthony.
2: Yeah, not so much. Yeah.
6: You found your way to the victory.
2: You know what? That's true. You're right. You're darn right. And champions also find their way to this show.
6: Let's go.
2: Pat Maroon's going to join us next. We'll talk about somebody actually playing in a game 7 like tonight. He's played in a few of those. We'll get Pat Maroon's perspective next on 101 ESPN.
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17: Anthony, we talk about it every day, how mentality has helped us, and I want all of our listeners to understand the good work that they do. We go to the gym every morning and try to get the workout in. 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And with mentality, I no longer have that problem. It's been easier to get up in the morning and get to my workout, finish my workout, and also have energy to do the rest of the things I need to do throughout the entire day. And I know it's been the same way for you.
2: It's been fantastic, man. I just got my workout in before the show, and it is amazing to go into the gym and feel as though that, you know, when you're putting up the weight that you were, you know, not 10 years ago, you feel great. 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

0: Assen on 101 ESPN with Kerry Davis, Jamie Rivers, I'm Anthony Stalter. Let's head to the Callier and Thompson phone line. We're joined by a multi-Stanley Cup winning big rig, Pat Maroon, hometown hero. Always a pleasure to chat with you, Pat. Thank you so much for joining us.
1: Thanks for having me, boys.
2: All right, Big Rig, I brought you on today because I wanted to talk about playing in Game 7s in the Stanley Cup playoffs. And you know, I've been in a few myself, but nobody cares to hear what I think or say. So I thought we'd bring in you. Yeah, the feeling going into a Game 7, is it any different from series to series, or is it the same level of anxiety? And for you personally, like when you were going into a Game 7, were you all amped up, or were you kind of calm and cool about things?
1: Yeah, everyone goes about it different. I was always calm and loose, and you know, I would get the butterflies going into the rink and like going out for warm-ups. But I was always a guy that never really looked for anything to, you know, no one's looking in the stands going, "Oh, Pat Maroon needs to have a big night tonight." So I always had a different demeanor about big games. Especially Game 7s, everyone knew I wasn't going to score the big goal, and if I did, it was good. It was good for me. It was good for the team. But I think I went into the game thinking like, okay, like I need to calm the other guys down, the big guys down, make sure they're staying loose, they're staying in it, having fun before Game 7, because there's a lot of pressure that goes into Game 7s. You know that, Rivs, and I think. For me, I approached it a lot different, making sure everyone was kind of calm, collective, making sure there's no nerves, you know, they're not stressing out over things and just focus on playing the game and having, you know, playing the game you love and you grew up playing your whole life. And we all dreamed of having a Game 7 our whole careers and scoring the big moment game. And

0: if you were playing in that game, do you feel like as the home team, Buffalo, you have the advantage because you just beat this team 8-3 in their stadium, in their arena? Or do you feel like Montreal is going to play loose? Who do you feel like has the most pressure on them in this game seven?
1: I don't know. It's hard to tell because, like, you know, there's a lot of distractions in the playoffs, right? So there's a lot of family that's coming in town. You're at your own place. Family's probably staying with you. You need to get a bunch of tickets. Like, when you're on the road, it's different. Like, there's no family. There's nothing. You're in the hotel. You're eating pregame meal. You go back for your nap. You're not asking. You're not really there to answer to anyone but yourself. You're not worried about anything but your teammates, your coaches, and, you know, yourself. And it seems like it's been a road series for both sides of the series. Both teams have been winning big games on the road. Montreal just won game seven in Tampa. I know that they got outplayed dramatically, but at the end of the day, they came up with that win. You know, there's a lot of pressure on Buffalo. They had a good year. The fans are expecting them to come out flying tonight. But I think the road team usually has the upper hand on game seven. That's just my personal opinion. But again, it goes both ways. You know, it depends who's in your house, how many distractions you have, are you kicking everyone out, are they in the hotel? There's a lot of stuff that goes into it, right? But again, in St. Louis, this is where I thought it was awesome. Throughout the whole playoffs, we stayed in a hotel at home for that reason. So, you know, we had the option to stay in the hotel at night, but it was mandatory. We show up, leave our car parked down below, and the bus would take us to our hotel in the afternoon, you have our pregame meal like it was on the road, wake up from our nap, have our snack, and take the bus to the game. So that felt like we were on the road. You know what I mean? So yeah. You kind of get rid of those worries that you have to go home, noises, people are in your house. So it can go both ways.
2: Pat Maroon joins us right now on the Fast Lane on 101 ESPN. Pat, I was going to ask you that because building off of what Kerry just asked, so you guys win in Boston in Game 7, but that was on the road. You win in Game 7 in the game that you scored in double overtime, but that was at home. But the way that Craig Berube set it up for you guys, it sounds like you had a similar experience in both because Chief set it up like it was going to be a road game against Dallas. Did you guys feel the it was almost the same because you had a game seven against Dallas, game seven against Boston, but the routine didn't change?
1: Yeah, it was great because like we acted like we were on the road, even though we drove. You know, some guys had the option to stay at their own house the night before the game. Some guys chose to stay at the hotel the night before. Just for like the routine thing. But yeah, I mean, we parked our cars, but after morning skate, we would hop on a bus like it was a road game, go eat our pregame meal, go upstairs, take our nap, and then we're taking the bus to the game. So I like that setup. I like how we did that, in my opinion, because we did that in Boston too in game seven, only for game seven against Toronto. I was staying in a hotel because I like staying in a hotel. I think it just helps with like everything and, you know, stuff that's going on in your house, you know, chaoticness, kids. So I know Boston was like, okay, mandatory game seven against Toronto. We're all staying in a hotel the night before and for pregame nap. So I liked it. Some people don't. Some people like going back to their own bed and because they've been doing that all season long, so they don't want to change their routine up.
3: Patty, game six here, let's talk about the Stanley Cup Final 2019. I just want to get, want to dive inside the big rig's brain here for a second. What was more stressful? Game six here at home? I mean, I remember I was working on the media side, and there was hundreds of thousands of people downtown in and all around Enterprise. And to your point, you've got organized parents and relatives and who's going to get down to the ice if we win and all this stuff. So what was more stressful, game six from the outside noise or game seven to the on-ice product where you had one game left to win it?
1: Game six. It was like we couldn't wait for game six to be over. And I just remember Steiner just like, Richie, team services guys, like, just let him handle it. Stop focus on who's coming. We haven't won anything. How many passes tonight? Everyone's going to figure it out. We'll get everyone down. It's just stressful because, like, you're planning something you haven't even

0: won yet. So when you think about it in sight, you're like, that's kind of a stupid thing to, you know, do. It's just like, just play, you know, get the tickets you need, and then we'll play it by air once everything's set, you know, the dust settles. Like, if we win, if we don't, you know what I mean? Like, we'll all figure it out. And it was like Boston. You get there, all you need, you just tell Richie how many tickets you need, and Richie handles it. And then once they get there, it's all done. You know, game seven was perfect because, you know, I always tell this story. I told it a bunch of times, but when we were going through our rough patch in St. Louis, and, you know, and then we got hot, and, you know, we were kind of winning a lot of games on the road, and we were a good road team. And we go on the plane after game six the next morning to go to Boston for game seven. And it was myself, Bozak's next to me, Alex Steen is across diagonal, Ryan O'Reilly is directly across from me. And Steiner walks on the plane. He's like, it still gives me chills telling the story. He's like, I told you we were going to win the cup and on the road this year. And like, just so nonchalantly. And he always said that throughout the year. It's like, when we win the cup, we're going to win it on the road. And he just said it nonchalantly when we sat down to play. Like, yeah, we're going to win this thing. Like, we're going to Boston to win and bring the Stanley Cup back. We had full belief in that. But it was just cool because no one really said anything. He just kind of nonchalantly said it. And then we all were just like, yeah, all right, here we go.
1: And then we just started playing cards.
0: And then before you know it, 24 hours later, we had the Stanley Cup at 3 a.m. on our bird.
2: That's awesome. Look, Rick, I got one last one for you. Because you said something earlier in our conversation that, well, I've just got to revisit. You said, oh, no, I'm not going to be the guy to score the big goal, this, that, the other. I got to push back, big boy. Game seven, double OT, obviously the Dallas goal. Just for our listeners, like, take us back to that, man, because I remember being on that game, doing the TV side of it, and watching you guys with your little set play off the face-off. It kind of got derailed a little bit, but you still ended up where you needed to be. You know, kind of take us through that, and then the moment you scored and all that stuff. People love hearing it.
0: Yeah, you know, it's one of those things. We always giggled and laughed, and there was just... God, I wish I knew the song, but it was like this rock song that always played in San Jose when we played in St. Louis, and our line always scored. And the song actually played right before the face-off. And if you watch the video, I'm kind of giggling, laughing at Tomer and Bozy, and it's double overtime. They're looking at me like, are you out of your goddamn mind? Like, what are you doing? And I'm like, it's our song. And, you know, and Bozy's like, what do you want to do? I was like, let's do our play. Let's put Thomas on the inside. I'll take the outside. I'll take the board side. And he's like, all right, we're doing it. I was like, Tomer, just roll around. And then usually the play was Tomer would roll around. I would drive the net. I would take the D of the net. And the center would try to get lost. And Bozy would be like the high slot guy.
2: Yep.
0: And we connected on it a couple times. We would never scored. Yeah, and you know what? It actually worked out because Klingberg, I kind of pitchforked it back to Thomas to save it off the faceoff because he always whacks it to me. And I usually just set the pick and Thomas kind of rolls around and picks up the puck. But it ended up coming to me and I kind of pitchforked it back and kind of slowed us down. And then he had a toe drag around me and Klingberg at the time. And he basically had a whole look at it. And you know, it's just a fortunate bounce, you know, just Heiskanen kind of lost me because he was so worried about Thomas coming out at him. So he flexed out. And the time he got back after it hit the post and hit Bishop's head, the puck was already there and I was by myself. So, you know, we've been working at that play all year, but it was obviously a life changing moment for me, kid being from St. Louis. But without my line mates, Bozy and Tomer, and without my teammates and the staff, that goal doesn't go in. You know, I give all the credit to those guys. And, you know, we've always had that play. But the fortunate bounce came to me. And, you know, if I missed that, then obviously my career would have been over after that. But St. Louis fans would have hated me, but...
2: Never, Patty.
3: No,
2: come on, baby.
3: No, no, not at all. Hey, Pat, I'd be remiss. Yeah. Go ahead, Pat.
0: Yeah, but it was a special moment for me, but also with my teammates. And, you know, Tomer made a hell of a play on that. And obviously, Bozy has to win that faceoff, right? And he's a right-handed guy. And, you know, everyone, it took everyone in that moment to get it done. But, you know, I can't thank them enough for that.
3: Well said. Hey, Pat, I'd be remiss if I didn't tell you that I have the good pleasure of coaching your nephew, Augie, in both baseball and football. And he just won football championship, so I hope he at least showed you his ring, because you guys can now match. You guys got similar rings now.
0: Yeah, that kid's a little athlete. I'm really proud of Augie. He can he's playing everything.
3: He's a great kid. So, great kid, great athlete.
0: Awesome kid.
3: Yeah.
2: Charlie, he's a big moose too, Patty.
3: He's got mitts like you, though. He's got good hands.
0: He's got great hands. I don't know what Justin is feeding him, but two of his kids are mooses. So.
3: Archie's coming, man. Archie's big, too. Well, Justin and Danielle are doing something right, that's for sure. They're great parents,
0: yeah,
3: and he's
0: I know,
3: a great kid.
0: I agree. They both love sports, and they're both athletic, so it's going to be good.
3: Absolutely. Pat, thank you so much for joining us, man. We always love having you on these airwaves. I know St. Louis fans love you as well, so keep up the great work out there, and we'll have you on again soon.
0: Thank you.
2: All right, thanks, Rick.
3: It's Pat Maroon here in the Fast Lane on 101 ESPN. It's you can always tell what sort of athlete somebody is when he talks about it. Like Pat talks about that moment and immediately jumps to his teammates, his line mates, his coaching staff, everywhere.
2: Yeah. Well, it's true. Like in situations like that, and Kerry, you can attest to this in football. Like if you've got one guy who's derailed on a play or on a system, it impacts everybody. Mm-hmm. So the coach's job is to make sure that they're teaching the system, the play, the consistency nonstop. The players have to execute it. Like, there's a lot of things that happen. And by the way, the other team is there on purpose to derail you.
3: Right.
2: So like Patty said, and if you watch that play, it is a broken play. The set play is there, but it is a broken play because of the one defender who decides to leave Patty alone and go towards Tomer. Mm-hmm. And because he did so, made it tougher on Tomer, but he did get the shot off, but then Patty was all by himself.
3: Yeah.
2: So who knows what happens if the guy follows Patty? Like, who knows? Like,
3: That's why you play the game.
2: Yeah, it's awesome.
3: Yeah,
2: man.
3: But it is, you know, it's a great breakdown. And the way you broke that down, too, immediately following that series and how that play was set up from the face-off and all that, it's that's part of the inside hockey that I truly love.
2: Wow, and just... hats off to Big Rig. Whenever we reach out to him, he's always happy to oblige. And It means a lot to the show.
3: Absolutely. All right. It's Fastlane on 101 ESPN. Cards keep winning. But do doubts remain from the national media?
2: Oh, no.
3: We'll get into that next on 101 ESPN.
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1: I'm Andrew Marsh. 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We'll have that one up for you here shortly. The Cardinals take on the Pirates tomorrow. They're off today after winning 2 of 3 over the weekend against the Kansas City Royals. Matthew Liberatore will be on the mound tomorrow for the Cardinals. 6:45 first pitch. Speaking of the Cardinals, they keep winning, but do doubts remain? We'll discuss it next right here in the Fast Lane. I'm Mitch Marsh, and the Sports Center update is brought to you by Saliga
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0: It's a Fast Lane on 101 ESPN. Kerry Davis, Jamie Rivers, Andrew Marsh, Anthony Stalter. So I was reading David Schoenfield's article at ESPN.com this morning.
1: Uh-oh, he pissed you off.
0: Nah, he pissed me off. Disappointed. Disappointed, David. Really good writer. Really good writer. Knows his stuff.
1: Really?
0: Except for today. I was reading the article and it was like, you know, are these teams for real? One of those articles, right? Real or not?
1: Real or fake?
0: Nah, yeah, that's different.
2: We like those.
0: How real are good starts from the Rays, Cardinals, Pirates, and White Sox? And I scrolled down and I thought, clean it up, guys. Clean it up. This is serious. I was reading all about what the Cardinals did in the offseason. This is supposed to be a rebuilding season, says David Schoenfield. Heimblum's first year as head of baseball operation. In the offseason, Cardinals unloaded their two top position players, and Brendan Donovan, Wilson Contreras, talked about the Sonny Gray trade and the also dealt Nolan Arenado, this, that, and the other thing. Jordan Walker leading the way. Strong MVP candidate, says David Schoenfield. Wow. Rookie second baseman J.J. Weatherholt has been the other spark. Fantastic. Indeed, with Mason Winn, Weatherholt, and center fielder Victor Scott II, the Cardinals up the middle defense is right up there with the Chicago Cubs for best in the majors. That's important given the pitching staff ranks last in the majors in strikeout rate. And that's when things went sideways. That little nugget there at the end.
2: That last sentence. Just all of the good stuff, and then he just stuck in one sentence.
0: I said, where's he going with this, CD? I said, where is it? Because clearly these Cardinals are for real. Next thing. Verdict.
1: Oh, boy.
0: Not real. Says David Schoenfield. Despite the positives, it's hard to reconcile a team with the lowest strikeout rate as a playoff contender. Here are the playoff teams for the past four seasons who ranked in the bottom 10 in pitcher strikeout rate. 2025 Cubs, 21st. 2024, there was none. 2023, the Rangers, 21st. Diamondbacks finished 22nd. Cardinals in 2022 finished 28th. It's in strikeout rate. That's 4 out of 40. Although the only the 2022 Cardinals were near the bottom of the league, that team also benefited from two 100-loss teams in the division, that being the Reds and the Pirates. The Cardinals went 25-13 against them, and a strong offense with MVP Paul Goldschmidt and MVP candidate Nolan Arenado. So he mentions those two things. Then he gets into how difficult the division is this year, and then wraps it all up, saying that the Cardinals are 10-3 against in one-run games and 6-1 in extra innings, and that will be difficult to sustain. Verdict, not real, he says, about our Cardinals.
2: All I'm hearing from David is Cardinals have a chance. It's happened before. It actually happened to the Cardinals, even with the pitching staff, with the strikeout rate as low as you say it is. Mm-hmm. That 23 team, the Diamondbacks and the Rangers, mm-hmm. How did they do?
0: Oh, I think they met in the World Series.
2: Oh, so one of them won the World Series with that strikeout rate being low. So what I hear is Cardinals going to the World Series. Possible. Mm. Probable, actually.
0: Probably.
2: You know, Anthony?
0: It is funny. It is funny how he mentions those two teams. Doesn't talk about the World Series appearance.
2: Yeah, that's kind of important.
0: Right.
2: So maybe this is not as important as, you know, one would like to believe. The Cubs made it last year. Nobody in 24. Two teams in 23. A team in 22. So
0: right.
2: Every year, essentially, there's a team in there mm-hmm. with the strikeout rate being low. He didn't continue to go back.
0: Why not us?
2: There you go.
0: Yeah.
2: I think that the way that this team has been playing now, I will give him, you know, full credit because the NL Central probably won't have two 100-loss teams this year. Like, they might have a 100-win team. I don't know. Hmm. It's possible. And it'd be the Cardinals.
0: You're damn right.
2: But this team, if you can, this is why I don't, you know me, Anthony. I think analytics have a place in sports. I don't think that that place is at the top of the list of what you're doing or should be doing. I think they are used as an accessory to help in certain instances. And in other instances, you can throw it away and you know, do whatever you want to do with it. Because I think when you watch this team, again, we talked about the starting rotation. Are they? Is it Zach Wheeler? No. Is it Framber Valdez and Tarik Skubal? No, it's not. But what they are is what they are, and they are
0: healthy.
2: They are healthy.
0: And not suspended for
2: five games. True. They're here. every fifth day.
0: Mm-hmm.
2: Those guys are performing well. Knock on wood, because you just mentioned health.
3: Yeah. And the suspension.
2: Yeah, again, check for that one. But they are pitching and performing well. And there has been, we talked about the strikeouts.
0: Mm-hmm.
2: I don't know if you watched old Pallante yesterday before he wrote this article.
0: Yeah.
2: He struck out a few.
0: I doubt it.
2: You know what I mean?
0: Seven to be exact. Seven's a number. Splashback Deuce and the Snake Pit said two pitch groundouts are better than six pitch strikeouts. Prove me wrong. We will not.
2: I won't disagree with you.
0: I won't disagree with you. Yeah. But the only problem is when the ball's put in play a lot, obviously some bad things can happen. When the ball's not put in play because the batter's walking back to the dugout, good things, right? So the strike, they do matter. You can't. Again, the David Schoenfeld talks about it here, guys. That's 4 out of 40.
3: Yeah.
0: 4 out of 40 teams.
3: Look,
0: that did not make the playoffs when you ranked that low.
3: Here's my thoughts.
0: I'm sorry, 4 out of 40 did.
3: Here's my thoughts is we'll see.
0: Mm-hmm.
3: We'll see. Because right now, as a Cardinals baseball fan, you can tell David to go fly a kite. Because things are going pretty well right now. Team's playing pretty well. The rotation looks pretty good.
0: I wouldn't recommend that now, Jamie. There might be some lightning in the area, and that's not nice.
4: I think they discovered electricity.
0: Yes.
3: Yeah. You never know what might happen, Anthony.
0: You know what? Good call. Go ahead, David.
3: David, chase a kite. What do we care? Anyways.
4: Thought it was fly.
0: Jamie's got him flying it and chasing it.
2: Well, sometimes when it gets going, you got to
3: chase your tail. Do both at the same time. All I'm saying is that we'll see how this plays out long term, because everybody in baseball who sees the pitch to contact staff usually says it's not sustainable.
0: Mm-hmm.
3: Usually. Now, we don't know. We don't know. We'll find out in game 120 or 130 where we're at here, and then obviously ultimately when it's over, but I don't know.
4: In this rotation, the pitch to contact that this rotation has feels a little different than the pitch to contact with Miles Michaelis and Eric Fetty in your rotation.
3: Yeah, for
0: contact's
3: now
0: a little harder when Fetty and Michaelis were here.
3: But ultimately, we'll see.
4: I feel like the pitchers have actually been throwing really well. Like, it seems like they're getting better as the season progresses for the most part. So who knows? Maybe that, you know, we saw Kyle Lahey. You know, we had serious question marks about Kyle Lahey throughout the course of the year so far.
0: Mm-hmm.
4: He was awesome this weekend.
0: Yeah, he was.
4: Like, this is the version I think the Cardinals envision seeing him ultimately become. And maybe he starts to do that, you know, more times than not. And that changes things.
0: You know, Marsh, he's actually been pretty good over his last three starts. You know,
3: who's that?
0: Kyle Lahey.
3: Yeah,
0: he's been better each start.
3: Yesterday, or last start, was the first time he's pitched six innings.
0: Yes.
3: So. Mm-hmm.
4: Well, and, you know, other teams, they have to deal with injuries, too.
0: Yes.
4: So things can change. It is May.
0: Mm-hmm.
4: So.
0: Yep. So, again, I think we're on the same page here. David Schoenfeld can go fast on himself because these birds are real.
4: Yeah. What kind of kite is he flying?
3: Metal one.
4: Wow.
0: Dang.
4: Come on, man.
0: Holy smokes.
3: Metal frame. Otherwise, it doesn't stay together.
4: I used to have a
0: it doesn't have to be a metal frame. It could be a plastic.
3: How long do you want it to last, Anthony?
4: I used to have a Cardinals one that I'd fly.
0: I want to last.
3: He said, David, I just wouldn't give you
0: that's
3: the,
0: true.
3: I'd give you the plastic.
4: Do you guys ever do that when you were kids?
0: Fly kites?
4: Yeah.
3: Out in the lightning?
4: No, not in bad weather.
0: No, I don't. Yeah. Well, when I think we were at my parents' house last spring, they got them. They got the kids kites.
3: Were you running with them to get them going?
0: No. It was a pretty windy day. We got those things up, and I got them all stuck in a tree. Every single one of them.
3: Run around.
0: Every single one of them.
3: I think my mom did it on purpose.
0: On accident.
3: Okay. I think my mom did it on purpose.
0: Did she?
3: She said, let's go fly kites.
2: Yeah.
3: And it was like perfectly warm, no wind, and let's run 50 yards at a time.
0: Yeah, you're just running sprints
3: I'm sorry,
0: trying to
3: guys,
0: get those
3: I
0: things.
3: Guess it's not going to go today. Yeah. Y'all tuckered out? Mama Rivers ready? Knew what she was doing.
0: Yeah, she did. Yeah. Carrie, I got them all stuck in the tree, man. I didn't try to.
3: How about when you like let it go by accident and it just keeps flying away?
0: That's terrible.
4: That's tough.
0: There they go.
3: You're like, oh, you're just going to come back. No, it's not.
0: I think
3: it's windier up there.
0: Yeah, I think Madeline and Killian cared. They were pretty upset about it. Lincoln, he's like,
2: whatever, dude.
0: Whatever,
3: he cut his own string.
0: I'm done with this.
4: Was there anything more disappointing
0: where'd you get those scissors?
4: As a kid than when you got a balloon
3: and
4: it flew away?
0: That's tough.
4: That was, as a kid, I was like, the world is ending. My balloon flew away.
0: Yeah.
3: That was tough.
0: As an adult, it just ticks you off. I got a short, very short story on that. I think, so every year that they, like on the kid's birthday, Kristen and I get the kids like the big balloon of their birthday year, right? It's, or the age. So I think Madeline was like, I don't know, 7. So went to the store early morning, right? And I unlocked the back door and went out that way so I can sneak out and sneak back in before everybody gets up. I, you know, all that. So went to the store, got the 7 balloon, waited for somebody to actually go to that counter. Just like a half an hour, even though if you go to the customer service, hey, I just need a little help at the, you know, the floor section. I gotta get a balloon. My daughter's 7 today, you know? All right, sir, we're excited for you too. And just let me wait there. Got the number 7 balloon, walked out, right? Had a good grip on that puppy. Got some donuts too for the family. Got the balloon into the car, right? Yeah. Got him home. Jamie went to the back door, locked. So somebody locked that thing.
3: Lincoln.
0: Probably Lincoln. Mm-hmm. Nah, he's, I don't know. He's probably 1 at that point.
3: You
0: know
3: what, maybe. He saw you leave.
0: He's like, it's Kristen. She's like, oh, we locked it.
3: He's like, here, Killian, hold my beer.
0: Right. Dad's gone. Here, hold my beer. So now I'm walking with the balloon and the donuts, walking around. I got to go to the garage door. I'm like, you know, I'm trying to hold all the stuff. And yeah.
3: No.
0: Balloon.
3: Let it go.
4: Oh, and then he dropped the donuts, too.
0: Broke off the string, you know?
3: It broke off?
0: It like, yeah, so I had the string.
3: Did you have a weight on the bottom, too?
0: I had the weight. Balloon.
3: Oh, that's terrible.
0: Go, I'm just watching this.
2: You got to run in the house real quick and say, come look.
0: Yeah.
3: Happy birthday, of course. Hey, look what God got you.
4: He said happy birthday.
0: Yeah, so I'm watching that thing fly away, and I'm like, now I'm ticked.
3: Now you're going to go back.
4: Oh, man.
0: So I go into the house, I go, here's your donuts. I go, I'll be right back.
3: Happy
0: and Kristen, of course, like, texted me, what about the balloon? I go, not now. So I went back in, and went back into the store, found that person, and she's like, all right, here you go. Here's the
3: Did she charge
0: receipt.
3: You for it?
0: She tried to charge me. I walked right out with that thing.
3: Yeah.
0: I'm like, I'm done here.
3: Yeah.
0: I'm not.
3: Most of the time, they'll be like, oh, my gosh, charged. I'm so sorry. Yeah. Like, the pops on the way to the car.
0: Nah, she tried to hand me the receipt or
3: the bill.
0: The bill.
3: He said, no. Arrest me. I don't care.
0: Yeah.
3: $12 balloon.
0: I'm not allowed back there.
4: Local radio host arrested over stealing a balloon.
0: Yeah. Those things aren't as inexpensive as you think, Mark.
3: No, they charge a lot for those.
0: They do.
4: It reminds me of that SpongeBob episode. I don't remember. I don't think you guys would understand what I'm talking about. For the people out there, him and Patrick got put in jail for taking a balloon on Free Balloon Day.
0: Oh, that sounds...
2: That sounds unfair.
3: That's tough.
0: Completely unfair.
3: It's some hard time in there.
0: Yeah.
4: About 2 seconds worth.
0: Well, there you go. All right, let's do Bet the Board next on 101 ESPN.
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3: Well, I had my guys from AAMCO out again today. They follow up every week, and they're always staying on top of things. And today he was supposed to come out and spray for ants in and around the pool area, the flower beds, things like that. 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

0: 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Marsh.
1: Yeah.
0: You had tied us on Friday. You were rolling.
2: Yeah.
0: And then you decided to take a long shot.
3: What did he
0: say? He went with Kyle Isabel.
2: Two home runs against...
1: It was a Collins guy.
3: He felt it in his bones.
0: Oh, it was Collins?
1: Yeah, apparently Isabel, I had him for beat the streak.
0: Oh, that's what it was.
3: Yeah. He's good, too.
0: Yeah, Collins didn't come through. We were all shocked that you went against Dustin May.
1: In that game, because I was watching intently, of course, he got a hold of one and went to the outfield. I was like, whoa, hey.
0: This guy's got some major pop. That's why you picked him.
1: Yeah. He had three home runs on the year.
0: Three home runs in one game, right?
1: Oh, I was looking for two, apparently. Mm-hmm. Yeah. No, I texted you guys at like 5:30. I go, oh, crap.
0: Listen, Marsh, everything's fine, especially when you take days off.
1: Yeah.
0: You know you're in good hands.
1: Well, Anthony, because I decided to go for that long shot, I'm now trailing you by one.
0: Oh, no,
1: You have
0: Marsh.
1: 8 points. I have seven. Carrie and Jamie are tied at five.
3: Oh, what in the world, man? I've been struggling.
0: Yeah. Sorry, Marsh. All right, I'll take the Atlanta Braves minus 105 on the money line tonight in Miami.
1: I'm going to go with Alex Tuck. Three-plus shots on goal tonight.
3: Ooh, I don't know about that one.
0: He tucks it in with a great move?
3: Great move.
1: A different spelling.
0: Oh.
3: Give me Drake Baldwin, 1.5 hits, runs, RBI, to go with your Atlanta pick.
0: Yeah. That kid can play.
3: He can.
0: He can hit,
3: He's
0: boy.
3: Really good.
0: Holy smokes.
4: Give me those Montreal Canadiens on the money line.
0: Let's go.
4: I'll be the salmon swimming upstream, minus 102.
0: I like it. You know, Jamie, you and I got those Canadiens tonight.
4: Let's go, baby.
0: Against Marsh and Carey's Buffaloes.
4: Yeah.
0: All right. It's Fastlane on 101 ESPN. Biggest question of the day is next.
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0: 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What have we learned about the MLB at the quarter mark? So why don't we start off with our Cardinals, and then we'll branch out to all of Major League Baseball. So it's officially the quarter mark. If you were to choose one thing, and only one thing, about the Cardinals, about what we've learned, CD, what is that one thing?
13: Ali Marmol can manage.
3: Oh, boy.
0: Wow. I did not.
3: Lisa, heads up.
0: I did Cheers. Not see that coming. Carrie's just looking like the Dos Equis guy there for a second. He's like, there you go.
3: You're welcome, St. Louis.
0: You're welcome. Okay. Ali can manage. Anybody want to top that?
1: I don't know if you can top it, but I would go with the Cardinals are... or have a really good idea of who their core is.
0: Hmm. Okay. And that core is?
1: Jordan Walker.
0: Yep.
1: J.J. Weatherholt.
0: Sure.
1: Von Herrera.
0: Yeah.
1: Mason Wynn.
0: Mm-hmm.
1: Alec Burleson.
0: Okay.
1: All right. But positional players, of course.
0: Yeah, I think the biggest thing that I learned is that Jordan Walker is here. He has arrived.
3: Yep.
0: With all the questions stemming from spring training, obviously over the previous couple of years, you can't say this for every single top prospect, but the skill set finally met the production. Dylan Carlson, they waited and waited and waited and waited and waited.
3: So you can't came around.
0: Yeah, you can't always say, well, eventually they'll come around, because it doesn't always happen, as we know. But with Jordan Walker, he has arrived, and I think that is the biggest thing that I've learned through the quarter mark for the Cardinals.
3: Yeah, I think what I've learned is that through two different regimes now, because Haim has been here alongside Mo for a little while, then Mo before, the Cardinals do a pretty good job of drafting. Mm-hmm. Almost the entire lineup is guys that they've drafted, developed, and I did not see that coming. Especially when we went through that one pocket of players where the pitchers never really amounted to what they were supposed to. Dylan Carlson didn't amount to what he was supposed to. Like, yep. They just kind of kept seeing these little misses everywhere. And we thought we had the same thing going on with Walker, Gorman. We were unsure about that. And here we are where Walker is your all-star at this point. Mason Wynn's playing Gold Glove caliber shortstop. J.J. Weatherholt. I'm not going to say he's come out of nowhere because he was very highly touted prospect, but he spent minimal time developing before he's made a major league impact. Herrera, look at what he's turned into.
0: Mm-hmm.
3: I mean, he's a great DH for you, and now he's actually getting time behind the plate, and it doesn't look terrible.
0: Yeah,
3: he's having some pretty good success now throwing runners out. We'll see how that ends up being eventually.
0: Typically optional.
3: Yeah, but... you look overall at this Cardinals team, and they've done a really good job of getting some young players, and they're maximizing that. And it kind of excites me as to, you know, what the next wave is and what that will look like.
0: If we're going to expand this and to talk about all of Major League Baseball and what have we learned at the quarter mark, I would actually piggyback off of what we were just talking about the Cardinals. Cardinals aren't alone in teams that have surprised. How about the Tampa Bay Rays?
3: Really surprised with that?
0: Yeah.
3: I feel like they're always in the mix. Now, this is a lot.
0: The last couple of years, they haven't been. But
3: they've kind of been, yeah.
0: I mean, they've kind of been like the Cardinals, where they really haven't been that competitive. And you think, oh, well, the Magic's gone, all that stuff. And while the Cardinals have worked their devil magic, as always, the Rays have worked their analytical magic. They're 12-3 since May 1st. They're playing like one of the best teams in baseball. I won't call them the best team because the Braves exist right now. But the Rays are one of the best teams in baseball. And their identity is absolutely clear. And tell me if you've heard this before. Clean baseball, depth contributions, timely situational hitting. That's who the Rays have been when they're at their best. So we have learned that the Cardinals aren't alone in being a surprise team that has lived up or that has exceeded expectations through the quarter mark of the season. You can throw the White Sox in there at 24-22. You can throw the A's in there at 23-23.
3: The A's in that category.
0: Sure. So
3: by the Cards way, not the only thing surprising. That, Brendan Donovan's back on the IL.
0: He's back. I thought he was getting.
3: I heard this morning. I could be wrong, but I heard this morning he's back.
1: Well, they brought up Colt Emerson.
0: Oh, that's right.
1: And, to play last night.
3: Some of the local people in Seattle are starting to buzz that they don't like the trade because Donovan can't stay healthy.
0: Okay. How'd you feel? Seattle's completely banged up. Cal Raleigh's also hurt. So,
3: but
0: are you just going to blame that guy?
3: Cal doesn't have a history of that. I believe this is the first time.
0: Yes, Cal is. You're right. He's very healthy.
3: What's happening now is writers and baseball fans in Seattle have taken a look at the injury history for Brendan Donovan.
0: Mm-hmm.
3: Loved him when he was playing, just like we did, but he's got to stay on the field. When he's not on the field, he can't help you. And so they've kind of reared their ugly head a little bit in Seattle on that one.
0: Mm-mm-mm. Okay. Yeah. All right. So Seattle, and this is what I'm hearing from you then, Jamie, because they're 22-26, the Mariners fan base and maybe some media blaming Brendan Donovan for that.
3: I don't know if they're blaming Brendan Donovan, but they're not blaming management.
0: What, out? They won out? I know they're one game.
14: Two games out.
3: They're two games out.
14: The Seattle Mariners?
1: No, you're talking about last night. Last year.
0: They're one win away from going to the World Series.
1: And George Springer happened.
0: They made the trade. They made the trade for Brendan Donovan, and now they're 22-26. So that's what they're saying. Brendan Donovan has caused that team to be
14: maybe not bad. The fact that Cal Raleigh was batting like one something.
0: He was hurt.
3: Is that maybe Brendan Donovan was the problem here?
14: Maybe.
1: You stop it. I will not allow that.
0: This doesn't feel good. This doesn't feel good.
3: I can't even do
1: that. Sonny Gray,
0: even Arenado, but we will not sit here and besmirch Brendan Donovan's good name.
14: We're not gonna.
3: I won't do that.
14: I loved him as a player. They want to blame Brendan when Cal Raleigh is before he got injured. Obviously, clearly, he's batting 161 with a 560 OPS.
3: That's all.
14: He's dumping all right.
0: Well, yeah. Some of their outstanding pitching is also throwing batting practice. Yeah, there's a problem too.
14: Guess that doesn't count.
0: Mm-hmm. You saw it here with Brian Wu,
3: Katie's brother.
1: Man,
3: okay.
1: I have a question, Anthony.
3: I have a question.
1: We're at the quarter mark of the MLB season. How did the Chicago White Sox, of all teams in Major League Baseball, how are they the one to get Munetaka Murakami?
0: That dude is awesome.
1: Yeah.
0: Multi-home run over the weekend.
3: They told him they were the Cubs. Come to Chicago.
14: You want to come to Chicago?
3: They gave him a tour of Wrigley. Have I ever told you this story?
0: No.
3: So my brother was being recruited to play college hockey. This is a true story. And he gets the Northeastern athletic director, comes all that. He says, flies him to Boston.
0: Yeah.
3: And they give my brother a beautiful tour of the campus and all these things. And all. He comes home and goes, man. That was awesome. I think I want to go play at Northeastern. Oh, that's great. Couple weeks later, 2-3 weeks later, he gets a visit to go see Harvard. They take him through the campus. My brother goes, hey, wait, this is Northeastern. They're like, the guy's like, Ron Tomasoni was the guy. He goes, this is Harvard. He goes, why would you think it's Northeastern? He goes, well, the guy for Northeastern took me to here on the visit.
0: That's incredible.
3: Not joking.
0: I do remember you telling the story.
3: So my brother comes home. He goes, well, I thought I liked Northeastern, but I think I like Harvard now.
1: Oh, my gosh.
3: It's awesome.
0: That's amazing.
3: So that's what they did to this guy.
0: That's incredible.
3: Showed Wrigleyville. Ah, this is great. Love it.
0: This is like the documentary when there's a couple of brothers that had two different football teams, and one of them was trying to convince the new kid in town, Spike. To play for the team.
1: Yeah.
0: And one O'Shea brother showed up and said, "Hey, you want to play for me, O'Shea, Coach O'Shea?" And he said, "Yeah, it's the wrong O'Shea." They were not happy. So Murakami just got O'Shea'd.
1: You know, I saw the other day that Spike's dad was actually in Pearl Harbor.
0: Was he?
3: No. Like in the war?
1: Well, the movie, of course.
3: Oh.
0: Did he make it?
1: I don't know, Anthony.
0: Okay, yeah. Well, he had to. He grew up, he got married, he had Spike.
1: Heck of a football player.
0: Heck of a football player, yeah.
1: Kind of dirty, though.
0: Kind of an attitude problem, too.
3: I would call that competitive.
1: That was probably the biggest upset in sports history, if you really think about it.
0: Easily.
1: I mean, there was a 3-foot kid that scored a touchdown.
0: And the one guy at the diner predicted the Giants to win outright. The little Giants went outright. So what did that guy know? What did that guy know?
3: He knew what was going on.
0: They posted the spread up there. The spread was double digits.
1: It was 40.
0: 40. And he goes, "The little Giants outright." What do you know, sir?
3: At that point, I would have questioned my wager.
0: Yeah.
3: I don't know about these 11-year-olds or these 10-year-olds, but I think I'm gonna hedge my bet.
0: Right.
3: I'm going to put a little more on the other side.
0: When my man goes, "We don't even need the spread. We'll go outright."
1: Yeah. I'll tell you what, though. That guy was probably... a little nervous when the icebox started the game off on the sidelines.
0: Yeah, no kidding. Because he probably factored in that the icebox would actually play.
3: Just not sure why the icebox didn't start either.
0: Well she was. She started to, you know, she started to have feelings about the boy and
1: Junior,
0: the quarterback. And
3: sometimes emotions are good, guys.
0: She felt as though that you know, she would catch his eye if she was a cheerleader and not his teammate. But here's the thing, guys. Here's the biggest lesson.
3: I do like when she changed her mind, though.
0: Here's the biggest lesson from Little Giants, okay?
3: Yeah.
0: It's a lesson we can all agree on. Mm. You just got to be yourself.
1: Yeah.
0: And if you're the icebox.
3: That's what the audio slave used to say.
0: Correct.
3: Just be yourself.
0: Yep, that's what I got it from.
1: Yeah.
0: If you're yourself, okay, you're probably going to pile drive some of those Cowboys and win that game.
1: If you want to put a peanut butter jelly sandwich in your helmet for later,
0: do so.
3: What are you doing to the Cowboys? Pile driving, huh?
0: It's no cheerleader. It's my nurse, Becky. That's my nurse. That's my niece. It's my niece, Becky. She's pissed. All right, moving on. Jamie, anything else, Ed?
3: No, I'm good, man.
0: Okay. There was an article at The Ringer that broke down all like the injuries and stuff like that in the NBA. And suggested that the NBA might actually be justified for doing some load management.
3: Oh, come on.
0: Yeah. We'll get into that next on 101 ESPN.
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So I was reading an article at The Ringer, and it was fascinating because it wasn't just a load management conversation when it comes to the NBA. There was this author for The Ringer did a full breakdown of how the NBA might actually be benefiting from load management, or should be doing even more load management.

0: Right. So, yeah. Whereas back in the day when, you know, we always talk about like the NBA of the 90s, it was a, you know, two-footed game, physical, but yet, you know, you're not trying to make all these threes, and there's not, well, players were explosive, not to the degree that they are now. Of course, all the athletes are bigger, faster, stronger, so the article has to count for that. But here's some actual numbers. Calf injuries in 2010-11, so that season, the 2010-11 NBA season, calf injuries, 18. There were 60 calf injuries last year, 86 this season. There were also 6 Achilles tears last season, which was the highest total in their data set. And the article goes, you know, further and deeper. I won't bore everybody with the actual numbers, but what they're saying is like, yeah, the way that athletes are now, the style that they're playing, they actually could benefit from more rest, because some of these players see repeated injuries. 6 players had 3 calf injuries in one season. From 2010 to 2024, that only happened 5 times total. Now, the way that Kerry's looking at me, although I may have just changed his mind there, the way that he was...
1: Gas.
0: No, he didn't have any ice cream earlier.
1: No, he had something over
0: there. We only talked about it.
1: Smelled really weird.
0: So, Kerry, at first you're looking at me like, this is all hogwash.
1: Well, I think, like, when you're talking about players jumping off of one leg versus two, I think players in the NBA have, you know, you have 2-foot jumpers, which is like Dominique Wilkins, who is a powerful 2-foot jumper and explosive off of 2 feet, where Michael Jordan was 1 or 2. Clyde Drexler was a 1-foot jumper, gliding Clyde the Glide. Dominique Wilkins tore his Achilles. And he's a 2-foot jumper. What I think, but you saw less of this, you know, back in the day than you do now. What I think is causing a lot of these issues is overuse. And not overuse like playing in games, but when you are a young player, I truly believe this, going through, like if you continue to do the same repetitive actions over and over and over again, using the same muscles over and over and over again, whether that's practicing, training, games, like I think those muscles are eventually going to, you know, deteriorate. As a football player, we would say, hey, your body got a certain number of hits in it. You don't know what that number is. Mm-hmm. Nobody knows what their number is. It could be 5,000. It could be 500. But your body eventually is going to say, oh, okay, I can't take no hits no more, or I can't give them out anymore. Like, your body tells you. Same thing with your knees and your ankles. Like, a lot of guys deal with hip injuries and ankle injuries and knee injuries. But the soft tissue issues is for me, It has to be overuse. Do I think that that means you don't play in the game? No. I don't think that that's that's how you resolve it. Mm-hmm. I think it's finding ways throughout the season to eliminate some of the practices, the practice time, whether it's getting off of your feet a little bit more. But I do believe that playing in games should be the standard. You can sit, like, I've said this many times, like they laughed at Allen Iverson. They laughed at him. Like, this dude don't want to practice. Yeah, because he was so hurt that it physically he was unable to. But you know what he didn't do? He didn't miss a game. Mm-hmm. He was there at practice. He was getting treatment. He was preparing his body, his 6-foot, 175, 180-pound body, to run into people like Shaq.
0: Yeah.
1: And go inside and fall to the ground and get up and try to do it again. But they laughed at him. Like, this dude don't even want to practice. Maybe I can't practice every single day, but I bet you I'll be in every single game.
0: Sure.
1: So I think that finding ways to eliminate some of that, you know, wear and tear from practicing and doing all of those things, but not missing game time. For mm-hmm. me, I just don't see a world where you can tell me we're going to miss so many games that it makes sense to continue to watch this sport.
0: Yeah.
2: Yeah, I think, look, every sport continues to evolve. The speed, the size, the strength of every athlete is just constantly, in my opinion, evolving. It doesn't matter what sport you pick. Pick your pony. The sport in the 50s looks way different than the sport now. It just does. And so, you know, I think specific training for athletes is so important. meaning like not one size fits all. And I'll tell you that it took the NHL a

0: really long time, and I won't speak to any other sports because I don't have that experience to get around to specific training for the individual's body type and what they do and what they're deficient in, instead of just like, how much can you bench press? Throw 225 on there. How many times you chuck it around? Everybody laughed at Brett Hull. It's a great story. When he sat down there, looked at the bench press, got up and said, nope, not doing it. And Keenan lost his mind and said, what do you mean you're not doing it? He says, listen, my arms go like this, which was up over his head, like when you score a goal, not like this. He goes, if you want to get a good judge on that, go ask Twister to do it, because he's more of a physical player. So I think specific training tailored to the individual, to the sport, is important. And I'll say this. This is not a plug for anybody. He's a good friend of mine. Jeff Lavecchio, here in town.
1: I know Jeff.
0: Does a fantastic job with hockey training. Now, he has worked with some football players. Mm-hmm. He continues to evolve himself to help the players evolve.
1: Jeff and I used to train together.
0: Yeah, so he's excellent.
1: Yeah.
0: He's excellent what he does. And that it's not just him. There's other people around too in other cities and other places.
2: Sure. Yeah.
0: But to me, the key is training properly for the individual. And I don't know if they're doing that or not in basketball. And there's also preventative medical care that you can make. Mm-hmm. There's things that are out there. And I know the NBA is in on regenerative medicine. I know this because we're doing it over at our clinic right now with Ashley and I. And it's available. And for ankles, Achilles, knees, shoulders, hips, like you name it, you can get ahead of the game with preventative medicine. And maybe they're doing it, maybe they're not. But again, I'm blindfolded here because I don't know what they're doing. All we're seeing is the number of injuries that are going up. And the last thing I'll say about gameplay, and directly to Carey's point, is I play with Grant Fuhr, who had 77 or 78 starts one season. We only played 80 games. Mm. And he didn't practice hardly at all. We had our assistant equipment guy, Mark Roof. Hell of a guy. Love the guy. Roofer.
1: Yeah.
0: He would come out and practice. Put the goalie gear on practice, and Grant Fuhr would take the day off. But then when it come game time, Grant Fuhr was playing every night. So there's ways to do it, in my opinion, without sitting out your best players for, you know, highlight games or primetime games.
1: Yeah. And anytime, like if your calf is sore, you got to sit down. Like playing through a calf injury is not going to lead you to have any success. I have strained a calf. I remember we were playing the Cowboys, I believe. Strained a calf. Did not practice all week. I couldn't run. By Friday, I was good to run and practice, and I was good to go on Sunday. So, but I know that Monday, Tuesday, Wednesday, Thursday, you're not going to see me. I couldn't do anything. So when you strain that calf, if you're continuously playing on it, then that's on you. And if you have to miss time because of that, understandable. But when you're missing time, you know, for a multitude of reasons and not missing practice time or whatever that case may be, I think that that's just absolutely absurd.
2: That's Gary Davis. This is Jeremy Rivers. I'm Anthony Stalter. It's Fast Lane on 101 ESPN. We're going to do winners and losers from the 2026 NFL schedule release next on 101 ESPN.
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0: It's Fast Lane on 101 ESPN. Kerry Davis, Jamie Rivers, Anthony Stalter, Marshy. Take it away. I know you got some winners and losers from the 2026 NFL schedule release.
1: Yeah, let's start with some winners. The first one I want to get to is Patrick Mahomes, the Chiefs. They start the season off 2 home games, then they get 2 road games, one against Miami, another against the Las Vegas Raiders. 2 winnable games, obviously, for the Chiefs. And Patrick Mahomes, of course, is coming off an injury. And then after that, week 5, they get a bye, bye for the Chiefs. Now, some teams would probably want their bye to come towards the middle of the season. Mm-hmm. But with the Chiefs and Patrick Mahomes, who, again, coming off an injury, I feel like having an early bye really bodes well for the Chiefs.
0: Yeah, Kerry's shaking his head, but he's thinking of it for Kerry Davis.
2: Games straight.
0: He's thinking of Kerry Davis. No, he's not thinking of Pat Mahomes.
2: I'm thinking about the entire team. Because
0: the team is Mahomes.
2: It is not.
0: And you know it.
2: Mahomes. It is not. Now, some people would like to believe that. It's like some people believe that.
3: What's that team without Patrick Mahomes?
2: The Kansas City Chiefs.
3: Yeah, but what is it, though? Like, what? How good are they without him? Wouldn't it be better to have him back?
2: It'd be much better.
3: You
2: got
3: to play 12 games in a row?
2: No.
3: Really?
2: Nobody wants to play 12
3: play
2: games in a row?
3: 7 games in a row and already be out of it once he comes back.
2: No. He's going to play week 1.
3: No, he's not.
2: Yeah, yes, he is.
3: No, he's not.
2: That's what they said.
3: Yeah, they say a lot of things.
2: Hearing Patrick Mahomes week 1.
0: I think it's a benefit if Mahomes is out. If he's not out, then Kerry might be right. But
1: no, I'm saying if he is in, it is beneficial for him to not slow play it, but it is nice that you have 4 games against winnable teams, and then you get a bye to sort of get that breather from Mahomes. If he is still dealing or there's some ailments or something, you can get a bye right there in week 5.
2: It is 13 weeks in a row of football.
3: Oh, that's even better. More games.
0: That's different then. I'm with Kerry. It's got potential for disaster. I should probably start looking for a new playoff team to root for.
2: It's a lot.
0: I didn't have one last year.
2: Good luck to those guys, though, man.
0: It stunk.
1: That stinks for
2: you.
1: Got
2: the Falcons this year, Anthony. Fire up Falcons.
0: Doesn't work.
2: Does that work?
0: No, it doesn't work.
2: No. Fire up.
3: No, that's a bat.
2: Mm. Rise up chips. There it is.
3: There it is.
2: You.
3: Rise up, chips.
2: Like a falcon.
0: Really, Kerry? Really, Kerry? That's a phoenix.
2: They're fire. They rise up. The
3: it's
2: chips.
3: A falcon.
2: Rise up, chips.
0: It's fire up, chips. Marsh, go ahead.
1: The second name on here is Aaron Glenn. Out of the first half of the season, they have winnable games in week 1 against the Titans, the Browns in week 5, Dolphins week 7, Raiders in week 8. Of course, if you head into the bye and you have a record around 500, that bodes well for a head coach in New Jersey.
0: Yes, in theory, on paper, yes. That's he's Aaron Glenn and the Jets are they win that on paper. The problem is they're the Jets, and I think we can all agree the New York Football Jets won't win anything ever. So once they realize that they're still the Jets, then that schedule benefit, Marsh, that you laid out, that goes away quickly.
2: I hope the Jets do enough to keep Aaron Glenn his job, but just enough to not win enough games, if that makes sense. So they can draft a quarterback in that top 3 of next year's draft.
0: Is that what you're hoping for your Steelers, too? You got to at some point.
2: Hell no.
0: No? This is fine for you?
2: Did you not hear the song when we talked about it earlier?
0: I mean, I heard the song, but
3: song didn't work last year.
2: That's the expectation.
3: Or the year before.
2: Detroit Lions here.
3: Well, it didn't work for them either.
2: It never has. You know what I mean?
3: I don't understand why your team not playing well has anything to do with me.
0: Oh, he's salty.
3: He's always salty.
0: He went after me with the whole fire up chips thing.
2: I was giving you credit. Rise up chips.
0: Yeah, you were.
2: I was combining your two favorite programs.
0: Mm-mm.
2: Rise up, fire up, chips. It's a match made in heaven.
3: Boy, I can't wait to see Aaron Rodgers this year.
2: Me too.
3: It's going to be great.
2: Mike McCarthy, offensively, genius.
3: Yeah.
2: You know it, Anthony.
3: No, they'll be great.
2: Anthony knows that. That's why he hasn't said much. The thing about Anthony is he can hate on Pittsburgh as much as you want. But
0: I don't
2: he
0: hate
2: do,
0: on Pittsburgh.
2: He no, does. Just make he, me well, hate. He hates on Aaron Rodgers, but he does know that Mike McCarthy, offensively, and the defense is a well-oiled machine. They run by themselves. Offensively, that's the only thing we've been missing, brother. And Anthony, of all people, knows that. He knew exactly what was going to happen with Artie the Party.
0: I told you.
2: He knew it. He knew exactly. He's like, you're going to have 14 tight ends on the field, man. It's going to be glorious. Mm-hmm. That doesn't sound fun, Anthony.
0: No, it's not. Gary, that's what I said.
2: You were
0: it's
2: right. Not. You were correct.
0: Thank you, Gary.
2: Yeah. And you are correct about Mike McCarthy as well.
0: I do like Mike McCarthy.
2: I know you do.
0: Yeah.
2: You like the Steelers, too.
0: I love the Steelers.
2: Mm-hmm.
0: If I coach Madeline in flag football next year, I'm going to choose the Steelers.
2: Like it.
0: And Kerry Davis going to make an appearance.
3: You want to be 500?
0: Oh.
2: There are never 500. They're above 500.
0: It's true.
3: Like for years?
0: Yes.
2: The winning record.
3: Going to be slightly above average for years?
0: Jamie.
3: I'm just asking.
2: Winning record.
0: Come
2: man.
0: On, man.
2: Make the playoffs. Then it's up to you to figure out how to win in the playoffs.
3: Yeah, just get in, right?
2: You got to do what you got to do, man.
1: Let's go to one of the losers, and this one could be surprising for some people. But Ben Johnson is a loser in this schedule.
3: What?
1: So the Bears have five primetime games. They have two games on Thursday, Friday, Saturday, and two Monday games. They have six short weeks. And obviously they have a first place schedule. So with Ben Johnson not being able to, you know, probably get the most amount of time to practice and game plan for his team, that could be an issue for the Bears this upcoming season. Of course, you have different start times for all these different days. What do you think about that?
0: Well, I think the fact that they're playing a first place schedule, and then they're a marketable team because they are the Chicago Bears. So getting so many primetime games, that's something he has to deal with. So I'm not overlooking that. I just think the guy can coach, and I think he knows what he's doing. I think he's attentive to details. So I do think it's a challenge, much like any other team that wins the year before and has a first-place schedule, but I do think it's one that he will master. I'm a big believer in Ben Johnson.
2: I am as well. I think Ben Johnson is a fantastic coach who understands. I think he understands how to win games and how to get the most out of his players. Like the things that you were hearing about, you know, the conversations with him and Caleb Williams in the offseason last year, how he did not allow Caleb Williams to get away with just some of the things. Like, figure it the fast lane out. Right. I'm not fixing it. You fix it. It's your job. I can't help you on Sunday, so I won't help you here. And I think when you put that onus on a player but also instill confidence in him, you get the best version of that player. And I think Caleb Williams is going to have a breakout season as well this year. Because of Ben Johnson and what he's able to do offensively.
0: Sure.
1: One of the other losers on here is Mike LaFleur. Check out this schedule for the last place Arizona Cardinals. They start the season off against the Chargers, then they take on the Seahawks, and then the 49ers.
0: Ooh. Good luck, Mike LaFleur. You're gonna do great. By the way, his quarterback didn't show up today, so there's that.
2: Who, Mike's?
0: No, Jacoby Brissett.
2: Mike's quarterback.
0: Mike's quarterback, yeah.
2: Who'd you thought I said?
0: I don't know.
2: Who'd you think
0: she said Mike's.
2: I'm like, Mike's quarterback.
0: Mike's quarterback, yes. Sorry. Kerry. No, that's my fault.
3: Why did he not show up?
2: He's trying to get paid, man.
0: Deal.
3: What?
2: He want money.
0: He wants money.
3: Who does?
0: Jacoby Brissett.
3: What?
2: What are you going to do? Start Carson Beck?
3: He's already robbed enough.
2: Not Jacoby.
0: No, that's Kirk Cousins.
3: Yeah, not Jacoby. No, Jacoby too.
2: Nah.
3: Come on, man. He's done nothing to move the needle.
2: Jacoby
1: is a backup.
3: Yes, thank you.
0: He was backup that wants to get paid.
3: I'd say stay home.
0: Carson Beck time?
3: We're really not going to be good anyway. Stay home.
0: Oh, wow.
3: Goodbye. Jacoby Brissett's going to hold me to the fire? Jacoby Brissett!
0: You bring up a good point.
3: Like, come on. If you can't find something equal or slightly below it,
0: you know what?
3: And deal with it.
0: You bring up a good point.
3: Yeah.
1: Man, those Cardinals and Dolphins will be fighting for that number one pick. The Dolphins' final six games come against 2025 playoff teams.
0: Oof. The Dolphins?
1: The Dolphins.
3: That'd be good.
1: They are also a loser on this list.
3: Okay, they'll be playoff tested by the time the playoffs come around.
0: It kind of sounds... it kind of sounds that the teams that were bad this past season in the NFL will be bad again this year.
1: Nice.
0: So, yeah. Mm-hmm. Good luck. No hope. It's Fast Lane on 101 ESPN. No hopium for you.
1: No. More parity in Major League Baseball.
0: There's way more parity. You see what the White Sox are doing?
1: See what the Cardinals are doing.
0: Rays, Cardinals, A's. They don't even have a home and they're winning-ish. Well, they're winning just as much as they're losing, Jamie. They're right at 500. Mm-hmm. We'll wrap up the show next on 101 ESPN.
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0: 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Had some great conversations today with Mark Sweeney, former Cardinal, as well as the Big Rig, Pat Maroon, who joined us to talk a little Game 7 and what that entails. I thought that was interesting, too, that Pat Maroon brought up how the Blues and our guy Craig Berube made the players stay in a hotel, even at home games.
1: Yeah.
0: Kind of keep that consistently so it didn't feel like it was a road game or a home game.
1: It's like Pat said, it's more for the distractions. When I played in Detroit, we did that, too. Scotty Bowman was a thing he started. And every game day, we'd have pregame meal back at the Ritz and Dearborn area.
0: Mm-hmm. Yeah.
1: And very familiar. Then everybody had their rooms, and then we'd drive down to the rink. So it's kind of like a road game. So for a lot of guys with lots of kids, like I had young kids at the time, Chelly had a bunch of kids, Stevie had a bunch of kids, got everybody kind of away from that and kind of reset and be ready to go.
0: Smart.
1: Yeah.
0: Marsh, you got criticisms and compliments?
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3: Well, speaking of distractions, Bacon-Wrapped Wiener texted in, sounds like having a family is great, unless it's the postseason.
1: Yeah, 100%.
4: Well, you got so many people coming over and wanting to be involved. Like, their lives don't change. They get in town. They want to do all of these wonderful things.
1: They want to see you. They want to do things.
4: Hey, you're like, hey, I have to go to work, and my work is being prepared for this game.
3: This is why you're here.
1: 100%. The only reason you're at this game is because of me.
4: It's extremely important. I prefer not to. I'm sorry. I love you. Let's talk after the season, though, man.
0: Please.
4: In the off season.
1: I would always get my buddy trips that wanted to come down and watch games early in the season. And then I was like, no, we're not doing it for playoffs. Like, nope.
0: Yeah.
1: I'm not going to do it. And me and my parents would be like, nah, we're good. Like, watch it on TV. Like, I had my own, I had three or four kids, depending on where I was in my career at the time. So
0: sure.
1: A lot going on as it was.
3: We did get a text from Paranormal Paul. Just wanted to drop a text to you guys. Love the show. You guys do a great job. Thanks for the information and the entertainment.
0: Well, we appreciate you. Yeah, thank you. Very nice compliment.
3: You ready for the three stars?
0: Yes, sir.
4: You don't want to read Curb Stomp's...
3: Oh, yeah, sorry. Oh, compliment? Yeah. Oh, yeah, definitely going to say this one.
1: Oh, wow.
3: Curb Stomp, today's show as a whole, Rise Up Chips, was a banger start the week. Here we go. Yeah.
1: I'm convinced Carrie's Curb Stomp.
4: I may or may not show you my text messages later.
1: Yeah.
4: I didn't say it. Curb Stomp.
0: No, you facilitated it. So you wanted it. Thank you, Jamie.
4: I did not say it.
0: You know, he was done. Marsh was done. He's wrapping things up.
4: He forgot one.
1: Good. I'm glad you reminded him.
4: I was going to help him out. Good job, Marshy.
3: Good job, Curb Stomp.
4: Good job, Curb Stomp.
1: It's terrible.
0: It is terrible. Thank you, Jamie.
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0: It's like taking me to Harvard's campus. Tell me. It's Northeastern's.
4: Except for it's really Harvard.
1: Harvard. Not the University of Phoenix.
0: Thank you.
1: Online.
3: Our third star of the day goes out to Anthony's balloon.
0: Yeah, yes. Thank you. Yeah, wherever it may be.
4: Flew away.
0: Yep. It's actually Madeline's balloon, but yeah, thank you.
1: Well, the first one wasn't. Well, she never got to see it.
0: No, that's true. That was...
1: Just saying.
0: Yeah, good call.
1: It's bad parenting.
0: By Kristen, who locked that door.
1: Wow, you just threw her under the bus fast.
0: She's not listening.
3: Second star of the day goes out to Fred Bird's legs.
0: Yes.
4: Fred Bird.
0: Yes.
4: Yellow legs.
0: Huh? Yes.
3: And our first star of the day goes out to the Tarps Off crew, the SFA club baseball team. Shout out to those guys for the movement. And they will be in attendance tomorrow.
1: Oh, wow.
4: Good for them.
0: How many games they got up here?
1: They said to Ollie, just put it on his tab.
4: Yeah.
1: Hey, guys. Hey, the security guard.
0: Yeah.
1: Hey, we're here. Just put on Ollie's tab.
0: Yeah.
4: We're back.
0: We're back. He'll He'll know who we are. Yeah, yeah. All right, that'll do it for us. For Andrew Marsh, for Gary Davis, Jamie Rivers, I'm Anthony Stalter. See you.

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6: 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I'm your host, Jordan Deacon, leading you up to some NBA playoff action tonight between the Spurs and Thunder. But before we can get you there, we're going to kick things off tonight with some baseball talk. Our morning show TMA had on Caleb Cummings and Bryce Bradford earlier today. Those guys joined the show to discuss the tarps off movement at Busch Stadium.
7: What's up, boys? Are you still in St. Louis?
8: Yes, sir. We're in our hotel in Alton.
7: So, Doug, they're in Alton.
9: Okay.
7: But they came a little south to go to the game. All right, so what is the backstory? You guys are club baseball players from Stephen F. Austin. You play on Friday, and then you say, let's go to the Cardinal game. Is it as simple as that?
8: Yeah, well, we hopped on the bus after our game. We were like, let's go to the Cardinals game. One of our buddies, Zach Mead, was like, yo, there are these $15 tickets. I'll buy 20 of them. Y'all send me money and we'll go. So we ended up last minute decided to go. We sat up and high up on the first baseline, probably right alongside first base. And then throughout the game, we moved to left field bleachers and then we started the wave. And then we were like, wait, that whole empty section, let's go up there and just start waving our shirts off because we've seen it in college football games before, and we just did not think that it would lead up to that big of a presence in St. Louis.
7: So you guys see that there's a wide open section. It's basically along the right field line, kind of close to the foul pole, for those not familiar with where it was all going on. And you saw what happened. Oklahoma State had a big contingent of people taking their shirts off. I think it started at Indiana about 4 or 5 years ago. You guys take the shirts off. And how many people were with you initially? Like just your teammates?
8: Yeah, I would say it started off with about 17, 18 of us, just our teammates. And then there's a section of kids right over. As soon as they saw us start doing it, the kids started running over, participating. You could see the smiles on their faces. It was great to see how immediate an effect it had on St. Louis fans.
9: And people just started to join you into the movement. And then how did Friday roll into Saturday?
10: And I mean, it just unexpected. I mean, we didn't mean for this to sort of trend, but it did. And we're just happy to be part of something that keeps on going, keeps on giving. And we're just so happy to bring so much happiness into the city of St. Louis.
9: And so Ollie on Saturday, Ollie Marmol, the manager, said he would buy tickets. Now, had you guys already purchased tickets? Did anybody contact you from the Cardinals Saturday? Did you buy your own seats?
8: No, the Cardinals Instagram actually reached out to our Instagram and was like, the night before, so I guess that was the Friday night, they were like, we'll get back in with you in the morning. If we don't, here's the VP of ticketing's number. So they ended up getting back with us anyways, asked for a good phone number and email for MLB Ballpark, and then we signed in with it and sold, I think, 18 tickets all in the same exact section, and we were just like so grateful. And then we started playing the game, our game, and I looked at my phone, and I saw Ollie buying out that whole section to give away for free. And I was like, well, good thing we already have tickets or we wouldn't have been in our spots. So Cardinals clutched up for sure, giving us the tickets before.
11: And then they invited you down to the clubhouse. How did that whole thing get arranged, and what was that like?
8: Well, we didn't expect that. They said, make sure y'all stay after for a special surprise. Like, we all had in the back of our minds, like, oh, what if we get to meet the players? Like, we saw Mason win and Pozo post how cool it was and how great it was. So we saw that, and we were like, maybe we get to go. And then we're like, let's not get our hopes up. It's probably just like a shirt and a hat and just a thank you from the Cardinals organization. But the guy got up there. He's like, all right, is everybody? And we're like, yes, sir. And he's like, all right, let's head down to the clubhouse. And we all looked at each other, and we were just stoked. It was great.
7: About that.
11: Cool.
7: So once you boys get a chance to head down there, what was the experience like once you got into the Cardinal clubhouse? Take us through that.
10: It was unreal. I mean, something I thought I'd never experienced. I mean, something that none of us probably would have thought to experience, to get to meet all these superstars, people that have been through all levels of baseball, and to get to this level. I mean, it was just such an honor to meet every single person that was in that clubhouse, and we are forever thankful. And I mean, just a one out of a million opportunity, and we just so happen to get lucky and get that opportunity, and we're just so thankful.
11: What did your head coach think about all this? Was he in on it?
8: He's loving it. Our sports club, Brandon, or our sports club director, Brandon's loving it. All the administration at SFA is loving it. Our president, VP, the president's wife, they're all reposting it. They love how SFA is on the map, not just in Texas, but even in Seattle. We're hoping to spread the fire about SFA because it's a great university. It's getting bigger throughout the years, and we have tons of great plans to expand it, and I would think it'd be cool to get people from out of state.
9: So it's a club team, so it's not a university sanctioned sport?
8: Yeah, it's club. So we pretty much just signed up, showed up to practice. I mean, we practice on a football, intramural football field. No dirt, no mound, no backstop. It's literally just a field. And we showed up there one day, and then we're like, all right. And throughout the season, we just got better and better, and then ended up in here, World Series Milton.
11: Cool. Are you concerned at all that you may have worn yourself out by waving the T-shirts? I saw you lost yesterday 11-0.
9: Oh, no, God. Doug. Wow.
11: I'm sorry. Guys. I'm a reporter.
7: Doug's a little boy whore.
8: It's okay. No. I would say definitely not. I think that's for me, it's kind of like a rehab of the arm, I feel like. Like, my arm kind of feels nice. I think, 90 pitches on Thursday, and then we got to the game after. Oh, no, that was 90 pitches on Friday. We got to the game after, and I was, like, waving it, and I was like, wait, this feels good on my shoulder. Damn. I bet Bryce can say the same thing when he's playing.
10: Oh, yeah, absolutely. I mean, just getting to play our game of baseball and then coming to watch the Cardinals play baseball, I mean, it was just a great opportunity, and we felt great, and it felt great to be there to support the Cardinals. And I'm still speechless to this day. A couple days later, and I'm still speechless.
7: Caleb Cummings and Bryce Bradford of the Stephen F. Austin club baseball team that began what has become a phenomenon in St. Louis in just a mere 48 hours, the tarps off movement in right field and the Cardinal players clearly acknowledging it. They loved it. Anything that any of the players said to you, Caleb or Bryce, when you were down in the clubhouse that stood out to you?
8: I mean, I'm not going to lie. They just had normal conversation with us like we were we were normal people, they were normal people. They set aside, like, their fame, like, whether it was, oh, they're known for this, oh, they're known for that. Like, they just set aside. They were just friends. But I kind of, like, was so in shock. I remember having conversations, but I don't remember specifics. So I was just still just in shock.
10: They treated us so great. I mean, treated us as if we were back in their childhood days. Like, they respected us so much. I mean, we obviously respected them. I mean, we have so much respect for them. We have so much respect for the team, and they showed it right back to us. I mean, it goes back to, you know, respect others how you expect to be treated. And it was really great to see that people that are at higher level.
9: I don't know if you guys are Astros fans or Rangers fans by birth down there in Texas. You could be from anywhere, but are you now Cardinal fans moving forward?
8: Oh, yeah. Absolutely.
10: For sure.
11: You think you might make another road trip back up here sometime during the season? Do it again?
8: I would say I'm pretty confident from what I've seen the past few days that they make a strong run in the playoffs. Of course, we have summer, but I feel like it'd be cool to make it up for a playoff game because, like, just how much is, but do y'all know how much Bush holds?
11: About 45,000.
8: Yeah. I think the game we went to on Friday had like 23,000, and then the game yesterday or on Saturday had like closer to 30, and then on Sunday it was like 38,000. But I feel like going to a playoff game with 48,000 people. Especially with the team, with the history of the Cardinals and all the fans and the strong, strong fan base, I feel like that would be an insane environment like MLB hasn't seen before with the tarps off. So I feel like the whole, the upper three levels could tarps off. Imagine the whole stadium just tarps off, waving them around in playoffs. I wouldn't be able to pitch. I don't think anybody would. It'd be crazy.
11: A topless October.
7: Topless October.
8: Yeah, all schemes would come into Bush and not know what to do.
6: That was Caleb Cummings and Bryce Bradford from the Stephen F. Austin Club Baseball with TMA earlier today. 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
6: 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Jordan Deacon here with you. We're next going to hear from St. Louis Cardinals pitcher Michael McGreevy. He joined our morning show TMA to discuss the weekend festivities that took place at Busch Stadium.
7: Talk about what took place over the weekend. What a phenomenon. I mean, it was a few weeks ago. You guys get swept and you wanted the audience to know how appreciative the boys on the team were for the fans that came to the Mariners games. And then you have what happens organically on Friday night. We actually had a couple of those guys on the show in our 7 o'clock hour. They loved it, and clearly you guys loved it with what took place in right field.
8: Yeah, that was awesome. I mean, you see a couple guys that first game like start waving their towels, and I've seen that on like Instagram before where, you know, like a team, like kind of a mid-major college football team, and just a couple guys up in the stands, and you get the whole stadium to do it. So I'm thinking, oh, like, you know, like the Cardinals fans, I don't know if they're up for this and to take the tarps off, but boy, was I wrong, and boy, was I thankful I was wrong, because next thing you know, they're willing us to win that first game.
9: Were you watching it move around? Because the guys said they were in the bleachers, then they went upstairs, then they're waving the shirts. Are you just in the dugout observing all of this?
8: Yeah, I am. And, you know, I saw one guy take off his shirt and just absolutely shredded. I'm like, that has to be papers. That has to be papers.
19: Oh, it's out of control now. It's out of control.
22: Not him.
20: Balls.
22: Yeah, I'm pretty jacked, man.
11: You're a little doughy.
9: All right, I don't want to ruin the alliance, but has McGreevy ever seen you in your yellow diaper?
7: My God. Boy, Jackson, how about this? It's always your own guys, huh?
22: Mike, it's always your own guys.
9: I've heard enough of this.
8: Yeah, night. No, seriously, that's why I call in just to defend papers, because it's nothing but just brutal from you guys.
22: My guy. I appreciate you.
7: Alliance is dangerous.
22: Yeah, I'm the rookie bitch around these parts.
7: Yeah, the rookie bitch alliance. It's amazing. So then you're willed to win on Friday night with the boys, and that crowd grew over the course of the game. And then Ali Marmol tweets out that he is going to buy up the section for more people to do it on both Saturday and Sunday. And then you guys get a great rock solid win on Saturday afternoon. And then you see the boys come into the clubhouse afterwards. What was that like?
8: Yeah, Ollie told me what the plan was just in passing. Like, oh, I saw on social media, you're going to buy out the tickets. Yeah, why not? Right.
0: And it was great. And, like, I think he was so happy. Like, it was a great turnout. And, like, it worked out super well. And then getting out of the shower, then all of a sudden we got about 21-year-old guys walking. Like, whoa. Like, get an extra towel here real quick. Jeez, guys. But it was cool having them in there, getting to meet them a little bit. They brought great energy. And, I mean, it was just awesome.
11: To see people going nuts like that in the crowd, does that really have an effect on what happens on the field?
0: Oh, yeah, absolutely. I mean, it does. If, like, you don't feel it, then, like, there's something wrong with you. Like, especially the position guys. Like I'm sitting on my ass on the bench, and I'm just like, this is so freaking cool. I wish I was pitching right now. Oh, my gosh, I wish I was pitching. And we were trying to get Leahy after he went six, after that comebacker. I'm like screaming at him, like, come on, Kyle, give it to him, point or something. And then so after Pallante had a great day going 6 2/3, he gave him a little hat nod, he gave him a little tip of the cap. I mean, it was just awesome. Like, they're doing roll call, and it was just sick, and all the position guys are running off the field about ready to hit. They're like, this is so cool. This is electric.
7: How about that?
9: Yeah.
7: Love hearing the passion.
9: And Pozo was so excited he almost forgot to run to first base. It was great.
0: Yeah, we're like, get touch first.
11: He really should have taken his shirt off at that moment.
9: He said he
11: too.
9: Almost did.
22: 100%. It would have brought the house down.
11: It would have. Yeah.
0: We're all good there.
11: Oh, wow. Tyler O'Neill did that a few years ago.
9: Well, his teammates would shred his jersey.
22: Nick Punto famously shredded.
7: The shredder. That's what free would have the freeze home run. Yeah, yeah. He said to get the shredder.
0: Yeah. Yeah, it gets to a point. It is a family event, you know. It's like, it's only so much you can deal with.
7: That's right, Doug. You got to stop asking the guys to take their shirts off.
11: I'm sorry. It's on me.
7: It's out of line once again. What'd you think of the overall performance of the boys on the weekend? You had the start on Thursday, so you got to be in observer mode. What did you think?
0: Yeah, I thought it was gritty. Tough matchups. You know, like, their pitchers pitched well. It's tough for us to really kind of, like, you know, get a lot of things going. But that's what's great about having great crowds and, you know, fans that are engaged and just keeping you on your toes. Like, you're gonna find a way for those fans, and, like, I think that's exactly what the boys did. And, like, those wins, I feel like, mean more than, you know, just absolutely bludgeoning a team like 10-0. It's like, if you can grit out a win like that,
7: it
0: feels like two wins.
7: Yeah, Friday was intense, man. That was a great, great win, and that's what began the whole thing. And what I've noticed, and I've been to a good number of games so far this season, is people are just having a good time at Busch Stadium. And I know you've got a limited amount of time here, but there's an atmosphere at the ballpark where people are enjoying themselves, and I think the thing that stands out also is that you guys are enjoying the fact that people are enjoying themselves. So there's some kind of symbiotic relationship between the team and the fans, and that's always a great thing in sports when that takes place.
0: Yeah, absolutely. I mean, when we were waiting out the rainstorm for a little bit in the golf clubhouse about 20 minutes ago, we had a couple guys in there. They come up to us, hey, like, Michael, nice to meet you. Oh, Andre, nice to meet you. Like, we have a picture. And they're just, after we take a picture, they're like, dude, like, this year's so much fun. Oh my gosh, we love it. Like, it's so much fun. Like, we go out to dinner the other night, and the manager of the restaurant, like, just a waiter or, like, the owner comes out, and he's like, guys,

0: resonate with you guys, and was that? I would think you get tired of hearing that.
1: Yeah, I mean, you get tired of hearing that, just like you get tired of, oh, McGreevy's the poor man's Greg Maddux. I mean, you get tired of everything at some point.
2: Gosh.
1: What was so great about the guys is, like, everyone seemed to have the same mentality. It's like, hey, who cares? We're playing with house money. Like, you can say what you want, but, and, like, we all know, like, what assuming does to everybody. It's like, that's your opinion. We know how good we are. We're going to surprise some people, like, whether that's 162-0 or 1-161. Like, we're going to play hard, and, like, however the game kind of plays out is going to be how it plays out. But no one was pressing in spring. No one's pressing now. So it's just awesome.
3: Did you know at the start of the season that you guys had something here, or was there a certain series that you guys put it together and thought, huh, maybe we can be really good?
1: No, that came in spring. We knew we had something in spring, and, like, that's just – we knew we had something towards the end of last year when, like, Heim started laying out, like, the plans of, like, hey, this is what we want to do. This is what we want to commit to when Heim is calling you in the offseason. Like, hey, like, what can we do to make this ball club better? What do you need? It's not just, like, what they want to implement. It's like, hey, we want to talk to the players of, like, what we need. Wow, that lightning was really close. Oh, my God. it's just awesome that, like, the players care, the coaches care, but also the front office cares so much to the point where, like, it feels like there's no, like, levels of, like, this hierarchy that, oh, Heim's here, like, Rob Trifoglio's here. It's everybody can sit down at the same table, discuss what we can do to make this organization better.
4: What restaurant were you guys at where the manager / owner
1: we were at Charlie Gito's.
4: Oh, nice selection, Doug. Nice selection. Look at that. You must have gotten some inside word on that. You got to have a little knowledge to know about that one. That's a nice play.
1: Yeah, that was D-May getting us all there. We got the rotation. The catch was there last night. It was awesome.
5: Did you get the lasagna?
1: I got, I think, tortellini last night.
4: Nice.
0: So would Palante be a poor man's Smoltz? I'm trying to think with this Maddux thing. What do we...
1: I mean... He calls a poor man anything, but it's a good rotation right now. So it's a poor man's great rotation is what I want.
4: That? Huh. He's like 9 quality starts in the month of May.
1: That's not bad. Got to keep going. May's still here.
4: Yeah. Can add on to it.
0: And we got Palante getting into the 7th. That's the next tier for let's keep. Can you give me 7, McGreevy?
1: Yes. I'm trying. I have to lower the pitch count next time.
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9: Back again on the 101 ESPN Instant Replay Show. Jordan Deacon here with you. Let's next hear from the Memphis Redbirds play-by-play man, Alex Coyle. He joined the Fast Lane on Friday to give his insight on some specific players.
10: Let's start off with, and we, of course, we're going to ask you about some of the names that are really in the forefront for Cardinals fans, including Jimmy Crooks, and there's a massive desire, as you can imagine, for the Cardinals to call up Jimmy Crooks. Entering the day, he's batting, what, 252 with 12 homers, 27 RBI. What's different about him this season, whether it's the batter's box or behind the plate, that has given Jimmy Crooks so much confidence?
11: Yeah, I think the thing that I mentioned specifically the last time we spoke about him in July of last year was the need for him to find consistency at the plate, because his highs were unbelievable, like 8 RBI weeks, 12 RBI weeks. And so he has just been so consistent so far this season. But also his patience at the plate and his pure approach has been unbelievable. As you mentioned, like the slug is awesome. The homers are awesome. Second in the league in both of those categories. Leads the team in RBIs. But he's also second in the team in walks, behind the guy that led the league in on-base percentage last year in Brian Torres. So his on-base percentage being above 400, it's fantastic to see, and he has 24 walks and 31 games played.
12: So obviously, Alex, with all the hype surrounding a player, there's always a pocket of baseball fans that yeah, but. And when it comes to Jimmy Crooks, it's been the strikeouts. And now, from your, you see him all the time. You know, what have you seen from Jimmy Crooks that leads you and some of our listeners would lead them to believe that things are trending in the right direction and not to worry or focus too much on that?
11: Well, I think part of it is what I just mentioned in his selectivity and his ability to work walks. And it's not just, oh, four pitch walks, I'm going to work around the guy in the middle of the order necessarily. It's lengthening at bats, finding a way to foul off pitches instead of swing and miss or roll over on them. But also just like strikeouts are part of the game. And when you're getting the type of production and again, consistent production from a left-hand value bat at a premium defensive position that, oh, by the way, like he's handling the staff better than anybody that we've seen down in here in Memphis for a while. So I think all of those together, there are so many positives that a minor negative in strikeouts can easily be overlooked and easily be consumed.
13: Alex, the lone Redbird right now with fewer home runs than Crooks is none other than Joshua Baez. A lot of fans here were disappointed maybe that he didn't get a longer leash in spring training. He is on the 40-man roster, and that power-speed combo is tantalizing, to say the least. What sort of a possible five-tool talent are we watching as Baez develops?
11: Well, I mean, his power is just unbelievable. Like it took him a little bit to square up his first baseball, but I think, what, of his, you mentioned nine home runs, I think seven of them are 400-plus, and majority of those are 430 feet or more. He just glides. Like, he's not someone where you watch him run, you're like, oh, that's a speedster. But then you realize, and you look down, oh, my goodness, his strides are so long, and he just runs like a deer in the outfield. He's robbed a home run this year in right field. He covers so much ground in center. It's fantastic to watch, and a guy that can swipe bags too.
10: We're talking to Alex Coyle, the Memphis play-by-play man here on 101 ESPN. Another guy that a lot of people, as you can imagine, Alex, are talking about is Blaze Jordan. So this is somebody that has always hit. I mean, he hit in Boston, was part of their minor leagues, and he comes over here in a trade, and he's hitting .302 with 8 homers and 22 RBI. My question is more though about his defense. Does he project to play one of the corner spots, or is this, in all honesty, a DH at the next level?
11: He prides himself so much at understanding the need to be a plus defender at both corner positions. That is one of the big improvements that I've noticed of him, particularly at third base so far to start this season, in addition to what he's been able to do to look over the middle of the field and focus his power gap to gap. And that has led to a better contact rate. And Larry Day even mentioned that when they named him Cardinals Minor League Player of the Month of April. But I'd say, like, his backhand has gotten so much better at third base. He feels and looks a lot more comfortable on those do or die plays, slow rolling ground balls to third. And look, there are some, you know, maybe things that he needs to get more comfortable at either corner, but I think he's progressing well in this time here.
12: Alex, certainly a lot of buzz around a number of players right now in Memphis, and one name that continuously pops up is Quinn Matthews. Now, you know, he's a guy that people really have high expectations for, but he seems to be running into some inconsistencies. You know, from your vantage point, you know, what's kind of going right for Quinn Matthews, and what are some things that he could still be working on?
11: It was either yesterday's broadcast or the day before, when Hunter Dobbins was working, and how Hunter Dobbins is such an easy watch, because he's in command of everything. He's not working quickly, but he's not, like, he has a consistent pace. He feels like he's just in command of the entire game, similar to what Michael McGreevy was here last year. And when Quinn Matthews is going really, really well, and he has those spurts of an ERA under 2, and he goes on a 5-star run where he feels like he strikes out everybody, that's the Quinn Matthews that you see. But then it can happen in the snap of a finger in one inning, where it just looks like he's just thinking way too much. He's always going to be a cerebral pitcher. He's too smart not to. I mean, he went to Stanford. But, like, he just has to find a way to think positively in the right direction, slow things down when things may start to speed up, and just find that groove that once he gets in, it's it's pretty fantastic to watch.
13: Alex, you mentioned obviously a Hunter Dobbins 3-0 so far at the AAA level this year, and somebody else in the rotation who's acquitted himself pretty well too, about whom a lot of fans here may not know that much, frankly, is a Bruce Zimmerman, now running the record to 4-1. He's got 51 punch outs and just over 40 innings, just suffered his first loss on Tuesday, if I'm not mistaken. So how has he been able to really take the reins basically at the front of that rotation so far this year and put himself in the conversation along with some of these other highly regarded Cards arms?
11: He is such the cliche, in a good way, crafty lefty. Like, he just he's been around at the International League level for so long now, whether it be a handful of seasons with the Baltimore AAA affiliate last year with Milwaukee, but he knows how to pitch, guys. He's competitive in the strike zone. His misses are good. The only time that he struggles with it, and I think crafty lefties struggle with this at times, is the home run ball. That's really the only thing that has beat him so far this season. And he's another refreshing watch on the mound because he gets so much weak contact and balls on the ground that the games tend to have a solid pace to him.
10: Alex, we're talking to Alex Coyle, the play-by-play man for the Memphis Redbirds. I know that Bradford actually wants to ask you about one player, but I got to ask. I know he's switched to reliever. He's only had 8 1/3. I think you know who I'm going to ask about. I mean, Tink Hentz was once somebody on these airwaves called him Baby Pedro at one point.
12: Who did that, Anthony?
10: I think it was me.
12: It might have been you.
10: It's a couple years ago, Alex. Don't judge me. What is going on with Tink Hentz's development, or lack thereof?
11: I think it was too fast at the beginning, and now they are slowing it down, which is good, right? It might seem like, he's at AAA, and now we're going to pull the emergency brake on it.
10: Sure.
11: Like, what's going to happen? They're being really slow with him. He's technically not on the Memphis roster at the moment, but he is working through things and working through both pitching coaches. It's one of the luxuries this season that the Cardinals have placed two pitching coaches on this Memphis Redbird staff. So the guys are getting true one-on-one, hands-on experience and just learning how to fight through things. And we didn't get to see, as you mentioned, a ton of Tink as a reliever so far this season, so I couldn't really get a grasp necessarily on how he transitioned there, but they're going to make sure to point him in the right direction. It just might be a couple months before we fully see consistent work for him.
13: Last one from me here, Alex. Obviously, so much attention has been paid to Jimmy Crooks so far this season. When you talk about the catching pipeline for the Cardinals altogether, Rainel Rodriguez not that far away in Springfield, I feel as if sometimes somebody such as Leo Bernal tends to get lost in the shuffle a bit, but there's another highly regarded prospect, somebody who obviously held in some high esteem for the way he can call the game, and he's producing with the bat as well this season. Memphis seems to have really been able to do a good job of getting both Crooks and certainly Bernal involved and making sure to serve all of those masters.
11: Yeah, for sure. And I think part of what has helped that is Leo's ability to play first base. He's seen 7 starts over there, and the team's playing well in those games. And I think, look, he won the Gold Glove, the minor league Gold Glove as a catcher last year. And of course handled a Springfield staff that was dominant, won the Texas League. But I think they want to see a little bit more development back there. Yadier Molina was actually here for the first 3 days of this series, so it was cool to see those guys have that resource to learn from maybe the best defensive catcher of all time and how to process all of those things. But I think, you know, he's still got a little bit of seasoning to work through here in Memphis. But look, it's never a bad thing to have a ton of catchers because that's such a valuable position.
9: Once again, that was Alex Coyle on with the Fast Lane. 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
9: 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Jordan Deacon here with you for the final time tonight. Let's wrap up this Instant Replay by hearing from St. Louis Blues Chairman Tom Stillman. He joined our midday show BK and Ferrario last week to discuss the current state of the NHL as well as the success the Springfield Thunderbirds have been having.
20: Let's start with kind of the latest news related to the Blues organization, and that's what we've seen with the Springfield Thunderbirds and their run that they've been on in the postseason. You're getting to see what Steve Ott can do as a head coach down at that level. What's been your perspective on seeing this pretty miraculous run?
21: It's really, I guess I can't say it's eye-opening or surprising about Otter, but because, you know, he's there because we thought he would do a good job. But it's impressive. I mean, it really is impressive to have that kind of a turnaround. You know, basically the same group of players. Now we're adding some, but it's an impressive run.
0: Tom, we've had plenty of conversations over the last few seasons, just when this Blues have gone through this re-whatever we call it, of all of the prospects and the players that you guys have accumulated with these draft picks, now seeing a Carbonneau get to play in this playoffs, a Yurecek get to perform in these playoffs, where you've already seen some of the profits with these guys at the NHL level, does that continue to raise your optimism of the health of this organization?
21: It does. I mean, you know, Doug has done a great job of collecting assets over the last several years. And we're starting to see, those assets come into our lineups. You know, we saw a number of them. I mean, there were nights that we were, the second half of the season, we were playing, you know, a quarter of our players were rookies. And now you've got, you know, Carbonneau and Yurecek there and others coming along. So, yeah, it's really encouraging.
20: We're talking to Tom Stillman here on 101 ESPN. Tom, as we start looking toward the offseason, there are some big decisions to be made. And I know for a lot of fans, a lot of the questions that we've been getting are, all right, so how's this going to work with the Doug Armstrong handoff to Alexander Steen? Army had mentioned, hey, July 1st, anything after that basically is Steen. You're in charge of all of this, though. You've been able, I would assume, to have conversations with both of them. How do you anticipate this is going to work this offseason in terms of how those roles will be broken out?
21: As Doug has described, he will oversee the draft this year all the way, you know, and finalize the draft. It's too much to pile on Alex right now. And then when July 1 comes, and obviously that's a big day in the NHL, then Alex is in the chair. Now, that doesn't mean that Doug is, you know, going off to Florida. He's going to be right there. Alex still reports to Doug, and he's certainly going to want to make use of Doug's, you know, what is it? I mean, 20-30 years of experience in the National Hockey League, and is one of the best general managers ever in the game. So, you know, they'll continue to be consulting and talking, and Doug will be coaching and teaching and all. But there will also be, Doug has a you know, healthy respect for who has what role. And ultimately, you know, those will become Alex's decisions. You know, take the advice, take all the, all the input you can get, and then, well, what are you going to do?
0: Tom, you've been a part of the Blues organization since 2007 when you were a minority owner at the time. And a couple of years after that was when Doug Armstrong was hired and has since been the general manager, president of hockey operations. Is there a little bit of a sense of excitement for you with a fresh new mind taking over some of the hockey operations moves with Alexander Steen? And of course, the knowledge that you have of Alexander Steen?
21: Yeah, there is. I think change and fresh voices are always good. At the same time, I've worked, Doug and I have had a great working relationship, and I think he's done a tremendous job. So there's no clapping for Doug leaving that seat whatsoever. And there's a great amount of comfort in the fact that he's still going to be here, and he's still going to be bringing Alex along. Alex got still a lot more to learn, so you know, I'm very happy we have that in place. More importantly, though, I think, you know, if facing the other way, facing the team and the coaches, you know, that's having a fresh voice, having a younger guy in there, having a guy who played pretty recently, you know, even some of the guys in the team played with him and have tremendous respect for him from those days. You know, that can be a good element, especially at a time when, you know, we got to change some things. We can't keep having these slow starts and having, you know, poor performance for the first half of the season, then, you know, decide we're going to get playing when we're pretty much out. That has to change. So, having a new voice, you know, somewhat of a new approach should help that.
20: Tom, looking a little bigger picture at the NHL, I mean, it seems as though the game is in a pretty good spot right now. I mean, we've got ESPN pulled up in the studio currently. They're talking about the Avalanche comeback from last night on the Pat McAfee show. That is not something as recently as, I don't know, 3 or 5 years ago you would have seen a whole lot of. It's getting national notoriety. There's labor peace in the NHL right now, which has not always been the case over the last 2+ decades. So as a chairman, as a part of an ownership group, what are the things right now that you're focused on behind the scenes when you don't have to worry about some of the other stuff that has kind of always been right around the corner recently in the NHL?
21: Yeah, when first echoing, amplifying what you were saying, it is a great time for the league. It's a great time for the game of hockey. I think the game has never been better, faster, more skilled. So many young players coming in. And the league is so much more stable. I mean, when I first got involved, there was this franchise was going into bankruptcy, and hey, we don't know if this one's going to make it, and all of that. And you just don't have that these days. You know, the other side, the other edge of that sword is that as the league does well, you know, revenues. Hockey-related revenues, as they're called within the system, continue to rise, and that brings the cap up with them. And as a medium-sized market, not the size of the New Yorks and Torontos and all, you know, we have to keep up with that. So that gets a lot of focus, as you can imagine.
0: Do you anticipate, Tom, being able to continue to keep up with that, just kind of where the Blues are at and with the cap moving up, moving forward?
21: We do, because Chris Zimmerman and Steve Chapman and Phil Siddle are working really hard to keep us there. And, you know, you just got to keep coming up with new ways to raise revenue. And we're counting on doing that. That's, you know, that doesn't mean we necessarily have to be at the cap every year, especially at a time when we're very young. But we have to be in a position to do that to remain competitive.
0: How beneficial is that when you're working with guys like Doug Armstrong over these last few years and now moving forward with Steen, knowing that that flexibility is there, that if they feel like the move is available to them, they can go out there and be aggressive to make it?
21: Yeah, it's kind of critical to be able to do that. You know, if you look at the facts, there are very few teams that are doing well that aren't pretty close to the cap. So if you get in a situation where, especially as you're, you know, kind of coming into your prime, if you have to handcuff your, you know, hockey ops, your GM, the president on that side, you just it's gonna make it tough. It's gonna make it tough to be competitive. It's gonna make it tough to win a cup again, and that's ultimately what we're after.
20: Tom Stillman joining us here on the Home of the Blues 101 ESPN. Tom, I did want to ask you a little bit about the TV side of things, because that is a significant piece of the revenue pie, and there are some uncertainties heading into this offseason on what that's going to look like for fans, for the organization, I'm sure. So I know that we are very early on in the offseason. You've got some time to be able to make decisions here. But what do the options look like for you guys? What should Blues fans be anticipating with that?
21: You know, there's a broad range of options, and they, you know, the streaming options, over the air options, other things, and you know, we're still in the process of working toward what it will be, and it. You know, it might not necessarily be just one from column A. It might be one from column A and column B. So it's a really complex issue, and resolving it, I think, you know, a few years from now, it'll be more simplified. You know, it may be league centralized in the league, or, you know, things like that. But in these interim years, you know, it's not going to be as cut and dried as it used to be, perhaps. But, you know, we're going to try to do, you know, even if we have to do a few things at the same time, we're going to try to have as much reach, as much availability to our fans as possible. And at the same time, our responsibility is to bring in as much revenue as we can.
9: Once again, that was St. Louis Blues Chairman Tom Stillman on with BK and Ferrario. That will close it down for us here tonight on the 101 ESPN Instant Replay Show. 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And stick around. Don't go anywhere, because game one between the Oklahoma City Thunder and San Antonio Spurs comes your way next. I'm Jordan Deacon. Thanks for hanging out with me tonight, and have a great night, St. Louis.
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33: The reigning champion Thunder become the first team in 8 seasons to advance out of the Western Conference semifinals to the conference finals as they complete sweeps of Phoenix in round 1, the Lakers in round 2.
34: Game to the Spurs, series of the Spurs. It is a final, 139-109. The 139 points for the San Antonio Spurs, who win this series 4-2. is the third most in a playoff game in franchise history.
3: Matt Pinto, WWLS, Sean Kelly, right here on ESPN Radio. Spurs and Thunder, sixth conference final in the last 40 years in which both teams has 60-plus wins in the regular season. Take it a step further, it's the first series since the 98 finals in which both teams have 62 wins. It's also a series that features two of the league's biggest stars, two-time reigning NBA MVP Shai Gilgeous-Alexander and Defensive Player of the Year Victor Wembanyama, who was third in this year's MVP vote. Here's key about both players. When they play, their teams win. OKC 28-1 last 29 games with SGA on the floor. San Antonio 34-3 in the last 37 when Wemby plays 20-plus minutes. These two teams are the future and now of this league. First conference or NBA finals between two teams